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3: Well, it's kind of like the sad part of this job. It's like the end of the year, and it's like the last time we're having people on. We just had Chris Carey on. Dan Hubbs is with us now. Mark Kotze will be the last Mark Kotze show on Friday. But we wanted to check in with you before the end of the season because I think you've done an outstanding job. I know how close you were to Scott Emerson. I know he's proud of you and what you've been able to accomplish. Watching guys get better, especially the bullpen, just for you, when you kind of look at yourself and right. You look in the mirror, how do you think the job you've done since you've taken over pitching coach?
4: Well, I think it's been good. I mean, you know, I think the thing you have to do in this role is you got to be selfless. I mean, you got to be thinking more about – it's less about me and it's more about them. Yeah. I mean – basically what these guys need and what they're looking for is someone who cares about their career as much as they do. Obviously that's impossible, right? I mean, it's their livelihood and all that, but my job is to make them believe that I care about each and every one of them individually on the mound and off the field as much as they do, so that when we bring information to them and we talk about things, that they know it's coming from a place that we're just trying to get them better. And then I think then the more the information will sink in, the more we can continue to get better. And then it allows you to have tough conversations with the guys as well, because they know that you've loved on them enough that they know you care about them and what's that it's not about you, that it's about them. And when you give them constructive criticism, however you want to phrase it, that they're more open to it. And then you can have an open and honest conversation about what they need to do to get better, to continue to improve. And I think that's what you're seeing. I mean, we've had, you know, you and I talked a little bit ago about Perkins and the strides that he's made this last month. And, you know, it's been a struggle for him. You know, we all recognize the talent. We all recognize how good he can be. He's a bright guy. He understands what he needs to do, and he gets frustrated, and he's a perfectionist, and like a lot of these guys, and they can talk themselves into struggles, meaning that they can pitch, they can be doing well, and it's not perfect, but then they can't take the win. So, like, you know, one of the things we would do with Perk is be like, every zero is a good zero in the big leagues. It doesn't matter how you get it. It doesn't matter how ugly it is, but be thankful for every zero you get. And it's important that you found a way to get through the inning with maybe not your best stuff, not best command, but you figured it out. And then you figure it out the next inning and then the next inning and then until you get it rolling. And I think that's what he's been able to do. I mean, not as many guys would have gotten the amount of opportunities he had where he was struggling to continue to stay in the rotation and do his things, but to his credit, he's been open to suggestions. He's been open to a lot of things. He's been asking a lot of people on what he needs to do to get better, and he's not been afraid of change. And I think one of the big, I don't know, turning points for him was we had a conversation, and I think he talked about this yesterday with you, was, you know, you're not a power guy necessarily. You're a movement guy. So yes, Let's trust your movement. Use all your pitches. Don't try to bully people all the time. Trust that you can, but you don't have to. You have to be a pitcher first. Be in the zone, compete in the zone. You got three shapes of the fastball. You got an elite sweeper, and you got an elite changeup. You do those things. You know, the fastball, four-seam fastball, has been getting hit quite a bit because he misses out over the middle of the plate. How can we make it so when you miss, you get more foul balls and not squared up and more contact? Don't shy away from the strike zone. Let's see how we can make it so it's more useful. So you have the cutter, you have the sinker, you have the four seam. We can use all three of them as your fastball. And then you have your sweeper and your change to complement them. And I think he's embraced that. And you're seeing the results of it. you know, this road trip, he was excellent.
3: Yeah. Well, something that's not easy, and I think this can go back to all your years, whether it's in pro ball or when you're the head coach at USC, young, talented men have a hard time learning through failure because they've had so much success because they've always been the top skill guy. They've beaten, it doesn't matter if it's baseball, football, basketball, they've always been the best athlete. They've always bullied everybody, but they've got to learn from failure. So Perkins, I think Lopez, I think Medina, Alvarado, talk about helping these guys learn through failure.
4: I think the big thing with the guys is just giving them the freedom to go out there and pitch and not always harping on every little mistake that is made. You know, the leadoff walk, we talk about it, or maybe a pitch call, you know, why did we throw the pitch in that location? Well, I thought that was a good pitch. Now, remember, we talked about it. This is where he smashes the ball. That's not your best location pitch. That's, you know, trying to be smart about our usage. But then letting them understand it's okay to make a mistake. I mean, that's – everybody makes mistakes in this game, and the best ones get away with the most of them. I mean, that's just what it comes down to. And so how can we maximize – you know, our command, maximize our usage to be able to make more mistakes in the zone and not get punished for them. That's really what it comes down to. When you look at the best pitchers in the game, they don't all shave an edge all the time. It's just when they make a mistake over the middle, it's a foul ball or it's a ground ball right at someone, or, you know, and then it seemed like for part of the time, you know, our guys were shying away from contact because they were afraid of the homer. They were afraid of the walk. They were, you know, whatever it was. And then they were walking more guys, and they were giving up more homers, you know, because they were pitching a little bit timid, let's say, or scared. Because in this park, you can't walk people, because we all know the ball can travel out of the park, okay, a little bit more than most. But that doesn't mean you have to give up homers. That doesn't mean you have to walk people. It just means you have to know where to go, pitch to your strengths, attack the strike zone, get ahead, so that you can throw less pitches over the middle of the plate later in the count, and you're going to get more strikeouts. You're going to get more weak contact. And I think the last couple months, we've seen more of that throughout. You know, I think in August, our starters were really good. You know, July, mid-July into August, our starters were starting to really pitch well. I think they've kind of tired a little bit, you know, again, and jump being out of the rotation. We've moved a couple guys in, and there's been some issues. But then the bullpen, I think once we've gotten our rhythm, we've gotten a lot of new faces in over the last month, and they're really embracing what we're talking about. And I think Javi's done a great job in the bullpen, talking those guys through their pockets of who they could come in and face, how we're, you know, putting their card together to attack hitters, building off their strengths against the hitters' weaknesses. And I think that, you know, we're seeing some guys have some years, or at least a month to 2 months of a lot more success than they've had in the big leagues, whether you look at Blewett or Johnson or Roycroft, or, you know, and then you factor in what Medina's been able to do and what Elvis has really done over the last second half, what Hogan's really done all year. I think that there's some building pieces in place moving forward that we can be excited about that can be at least the building blocks of a bullpen going forward.
3: I wanted to make a T-shirt. Throw strikes early means you have to throw less strikes later. I think it'd be a great T-shirt.
4: Yep, I agree.
3: I'll go in halvesies with you. We'll start selling
4: it. I love it.
3: So I want everybody to know, when we do those polls on NBC, that's the NBC social media guys. I have nothing to do with that poll. I'm just the guy that, in makeup, who has to read it. And so last night we have this poll, who's the MVP? And they got Nick Kurtz, Langeliers, Geloff, and somebody else. And I go, wait a minute. Where's Hogan Harris? Hogan Harris should be the MVP of this team. That's 70, off the top of my head, 72 appearances, 16 saves, 4-2, an ERA under 4. You talk about it that old, you got to have the memory of a goldfish here. You give it up, doesn't matter. Next guy, you got him. I don't know where we would be without Hogan Harris. If I say MVP 2026, I'm fighting for Hogan Harris.
4: You know, I think Hogan would have to be in that mix. I mean, he's had a really good year, and he's been moved all over the place in the bullpen, right? It's been all in leverage for the most part. I think he showed last year, and his stuff gets better the bigger the moment. And he had a little bit of a struggle for a couple weeks, probably in July, I want to say.

0: moment and want the ball in the biggest spot. And I think that when you can do that and you can slow the game down that way, that's the biggest thing. I mean, like yesterday, he'd been off for 5 days. You could tell he was overthrowing. And when I went out there to talk to him when he faced Peraza, it was just like, look, I just need you to settle down. You're just overthrowing. And just stay within yourself and make a pitch and let's go home. And he was like, okay, I can do that. And then after the game we're talking, he goes, yeah, you know, I could feel it. And I knew I was doing it. And then, you know, when you said it, it was just like, okay. And then, and I'm still throwing 96, you know, with 20 riding.
1: Yeah.
0: And I was like, yeah, because that's what you do. You throw strikes when you do that. But they can get away from themselves. They try. They get a little bit amped up. He felt really good, right? He hadn't thrown in a game in 5 days, and you almost feel too good, and so you think, now I'm going to throw 105 instead of what I throw.
2: When you go out to the mound, every message is not the same. It's almost like you're a psychologist in a uniform when you go out there. Sometimes you got to lighten the mood. Sometimes you got to be really serious. Are you thinking when you're walking out there, okay, how do I want to play this with this guy?
0: Yeah, I mean, obviously different situations call for different things. Sometimes guys are... you know, they're struggling and they just need a pick me up. Sometimes it just needs to be a momentum change. And it's like, dude, this, I'm not out here because of anything you did. I'm just trying to break up the momentum. So just, you're doing great. Just keep doing what you're doing. And then other times it's like, okay, this is the spot. This is, okay, so this is how we're going to attack this guy. That's it. So, you know, it might be, hey, here's where he likes the ball. Here's where he misses. Here's how we're going to go first pitch. After that, let's just go. And just try and refocus them to know that this is what we need to do right this second, because the game might be spinning a little bit. Very rarely is it going to be like, you know, quit being a baby, that kind of thing. But it might be where they need a little kick in the butt. But a lot of times it's just trying to get them to focus in on this guy right now. Bring him back to the present. Don't worry about what happened before. You can't worry about getting three outs. We need one out right now.
2: Let's end on this. Luis Medina has been given a ton of rope because of the arm and because he was out of options. But he's rewarded that decision to give him that rope. If I looked into the Dan Hubbs crystal ball here, what really is his future? Where do you see him long term as he's healthy?
0: Well, I mean, look, you can dream on him as a starter possibly because he has five pitches. The question is, and the biggest thing that he's going to have to answer if he wants to be a big league starter moving forward is going to be, can he do this for six innings every 5 days, where it's just you repeat one inning after another inning after another inning after another inning and maintain that concentration and that focus for that amount of time. What he's proven is he can be an elite late inning reliever in leverage who has immense talent and plus stuff with multiple pitches. So he has attack versus right and left, which is also why you can dream on him as a front of the rotation type starter.
2: And so, as a closer.
0: Or as a closer.
2: Yeah.
0: I mean, you got three different avenues, right? He could be a late inning reliever, he can be a closer, he could be a starter. The question's going to be, you know, and this is going to be for more for the front office as we move forward, is going to be, where do they see him and what do they want to see him? I could envision him coming into camp with a chance to be a starter, come in and see if he can do it for multiple innings in a row. His issue this year has been usually in that second inning, losing command just a tick. But for one inning, he's been unbelievable. And I don't doubt that he can do it because he has the talent, he has the want to, and he has the ability to do it. It's all going to depend on, you know, the offseason moves they make. What do they decide to do? Do they see a bullpen that's built around Hogan, Medina, and Alvarado? And then you throw in the Blewitts and the Johnsons and the other guys that have been pieces. And then how does it all play out, you know, with Perkins and then, you know, into the rotation with Ginn and Lopez and Jump? And what are the moves that are made moving forward? One thing I can be certain is I think Luis has established himself this year as a guy who can play a huge role on a major league team and help win a lot of games.
2: Well, I know this. It's not about you, but it is about you. You've been fantastic coming on this show. You've had, I mean, You've made him better.
0: I appreciate
2: it is what
0: that.
2: It is. If we're great.

0: it out like teachers. You've made them better. You're getting a quality score. There's no doubt about it. Thank you for your time. Have a great off season. I don't know when we'll talk to you again, but once again, you've added to our show, and that means a lot to
1: me. I appreciate it, Tony.
0: All right,
1: thanks for having me.
0: Do we go to Mark Gubazaw right now? All right, here is our old friend Gooby from the Angels broadcast team. Joining us once again here on Ace Cast Live, one of our all-time favorites. He's a World Series champion. He's an all-star. He's a Royals Hall of Famer. And now longtime broadcaster for the Angels, Mark Gubazaw. How are you?
2: Good, man. What's going on? It's always a pleasure to be on there with you, man. I know I couldn't get through here without being on your at some point here. I was like, where is my call yesterday, dude?
0: Yeah, we got to have
2: dead
0: you.
2: Yesterday. We were dead yesterday.
0: We got to have the Royals Hall of Famer. I feel like we're like the two old guys in the marathon that the guys have already passed, and we're like 15 minutes later.
2: But we're still going.
0: We're crossing the finish line to the other five games. It's like, oh, yeah. My God.
2: Yeah.
0: I mean, how are you guys doing?
2: You know, I'm excited because we have some really good young pitching. And Urania's on the bump today. Reed Devers has been unbelievable, yeah, too. Ryan Johnson's throwing the ball real well. So, plus, there's a lot of really good young arms in the system. Finally, the Angels farm system's pretty strong. But, I mean, you expect at some point to start winning ball games because everything's so much better, so much easier, so much more fun when you win a lot, yeah, of games. I mean, these games with the Athletics, for whatever reason, I always go back to even 2002. Every game's a one- or two-run game, regardless of what the score is early in the game. And the same thing happened again last night.
0: Yeah, when you start thinking about, like, doing our shows, like I'm on – all these hours before the game, then after, yeah, the game, you're on during the game. When you're winning, it doesn't feel like work.
2: No.
0: When you're having to sell it at the end of the year, you're like, wow.
2: Like Eric West and I do the pregame show, every pregame, yeah, show on the road. So we're thinking, how are we selling this? We got a half hour show we got to do. And then the game, and then the postgame show to say, well, this is what happened.
0: Yeah.
2: But I mean, I still love the game of baseball. And I think there's something about this game, it makes everyone, whether you're young or old, whether you're tall or gigantic like Aaron Judge, there's something about the game of baseball is different than any other sport because there's so many great stories of guys that, you know, you saw Wyman came in there last night in the game. Yeah, he had made it to big leagues as a 30-year-old. He wins the game, you know, last homestand for the first time of his career, major league career.
0: Story.
2: So you just don't see that in other sports.
0: All right, Kroenke is coming in. We know about the sports history, what he's done, and all the sports. Are people fired up? Are Halo fans fired up?
2: Extremely. I mean, you know, and I've known Artie Moreno for a long, long time. And you know, obviously things have gone south here recently for the Angels and the fan base itself about their feelings for Artie. But Kroenke, I mean, the success he's had everywhere, immediately as soon as that was announced, not only the fans, but you hear this little tidbits from other players already. It'll be a destination place to go play. So, and it should be that because the weather's perfect every day.
0: Orange County.
2: And it's, you can't get better than that. So yeah, it should be the case. A lot of players want to play there, but when you're not winning, it makes it more difficult to sell that. So now their feeling is now they have an owner. They believe that it's won everywhere, every sport he's ever owned.
0: Eight.
2: So hopefully that's going to be the case here.
0: Yeah. Proof's in the pudding too. In Southern, yeah, California with SoFi and win the Super Bowl with the Rams or the Super Bowl favorite right now. Is it a situation where you think that, okay, now we're going to really be able to talk about getting a new ballpark? Because like what it's doing for us, you guys need a new yard.
2: Yeah, I think that's what the conversation, because there's so much room in the parking lot area. It's going to be around. He says he wants to keep the team in Orange County for sure. And that's one of the most important things. Because when I look at even as a coach in the San Fernando Valley going down to Orange County, high school baseball is like minor league baseball. So, I mean, it's so good. There's so much talent there. There's so many baseball fans in Orange County. Plus, you know, you got Disneyland. You got the Ducks building that whole new facility right around there. So it's the perfect environment to do a stadium right there. And once it's built, if they do that, then you can level off the old stadium. It's still a gigantic parking lot.
0: Yeah, and it was 3 million fans every single, yeah, year, like guaranteed. You build that new yard, that you're back to having that every year.
2: Yeah, I mean, even this year, on pace maybe to lose 100 games, they had over 2.6 million fans there. I mean, that's unbelievable. And yet, because I walk by them every single night on the way to my car, and the conversations I have and stop, take pictures, they're all one. I mean, the same thing. They're not like, I grew up in Philly, so I don't know if I would have made it to the parking lot, to be honest with you. So, I mean, every one of them's like, all right, we want to see this team turned around, start winning ball games. And hopefully that's the case. Hopefully it's a scenario where they're competitive pretty quickly, and Trouty gets into the postseason again.
0: Yeah, you know, if you went back home, they'd be throwing snowballs at you. You don't have to worry about snowballs in Orange County.
2: No, I feel pretty good about that. But in Philly, I'm like, every time I walk to my car, I'm thinking, boy, I wonder what it would be like in Philly right now. But, you know, I mean, they're great fans. I mean, they come out in droves, even when it's, you know, the team hasn't been playing well. They're there to be entertained, and you know that's our job, is to entertain them as much as possible, give them hope, and that's what we're trying to do.
0: I want hope with starting pitching.
2: Yeah,
0: I want hope with guys taking the ball. I know we've had a couple pitchers that we've shut down, and we just had Jack Perkins up here, and I said, I'm proud of you. You're going to finish the race, and you're going to finish strong. And I'm kind of the mindset, I don't even care if you're not finishing strong. I want you to learn how to finish a full season. You think about when you played. Obviously, it was different, but you guys, 200 innings was a must. 30 starts was a must. Can we get back to that?
2: I think there really it should be that case. Everyone keeps asking Walbert Arrhenia when the talk about shutting him down, and everybody asks him, and he goes, no. And that's what I love about the kid. And he's, I mean, his stuff is great. His legs are super strong. He reminds you of players, you know, used to pitch like the Nolan Ryans in my era, where they all thought and said, if my lower half is strong, the upper half is going to be strong. So I think if you see pitchers, starting pitchers, getting paid for starts, which, you know, we were always 34, 35 starts, 200-plus innings. If you didn't throw 200 innings, you felt like you're leaving, you know, letting your teammates down. And I learned that the hard way, right away, when, you know, Lee May was our, you know, first base coach and Hal McRae was our DH. He goes, hey, Cabana boy, if you ain't going 200 innings, don't even open up your mouth. Just get out of here.
0: Cabana Boy is still one of the best nicknames of all time. Yeah. Flamingo Kid, look it up, kids. Google it. But, yeah, that's like when we hear, like, oh, well, he's up to 130 innings. You're like, 130 innings?
2: Yeah.
0: Guys do that in college.
2: Yeah.
0: I mean, like, it's crazy how we are so afraid to play guys.
2: Yeah, and the thing is that I never fault the players. They're just doing what everyone tells them what to do. Like, we were talking about even today, hey, Arrhenia's got 140 innings. I like, pretty sure I had that at the All-Star break a couple different times. But it was a different, I mean, our mentality was we're out there, we're trying to be as close to a position player, everyday player as possible. So when we take that mound every fifth day, we always say it's like you're opening up the, you know, the door, you're a gladiator running out there, and you're going to fight till you have no fight left in you. So I think the players, I think they would do that. I really do. But it's really got to start at the minor league level. Because you see that guy's getting shut down in the minor league level after you have a certain amount of pitch, a certain amount of innings. If there was any correlation to guys staying healthier, then I'd be fine. But it hasn't been the case.
0: Correct. That's the number one thing. If there was proof that this was keeping guys healthier and keeping them from Tommy Johns and shoulder surgeries, I'd buy in, of course. Yeah. But we don't have that proof.
2: Yeah. And that's, you know, part of it is, I know when you think about, you hear the terminology, pitchability, getting quick outs, it's fine. Contact's fine. But when you look at, when you read in the numbers, when you come up with FIP and all the other stuff, it's like you're lucky when you get out sometimes on the ground. Well, that's why you have so many gifted, incredible athletes playing in the infield. They're going to field those ground balls. It's okay to get quick outs. If you get quick outs, you save your out pitches later in the game when you need to. When you're facing Kurtz, if I'm facing Kurtz, all right, I'm going to throw him fastballs away. Keep it down. He might hit a couple rockets. Maybe hit him hard on the ground, might be at somebody. So later on in the game, when I'm facing with a man on third, I'm not throwing that fastball down and away anymore. I'm throwing something different, and he's not comfortable with that. But if I'm throwing my best slider the first pitch of the game against him, he knows exactly what my out pitch is, and I don't have anything different to get him out that third time through when everyone automatically takes you out.
0: Yeah, that's what Jack Perkins, it was listening to him as a smart young man, went to the University of Indiana, said, now that I'm throwing three other pitches with my fastball, I'm just not fastball sweeper, which I dominate in the minors. I now feel like I can go three times through a lineup because they don't know what I'm throwing. I'm like, son, that's called pitching. Something that scares me is when the iPad says, Mark Gubisaw's velocity is off 3 miles an hour today. And they like literally, folks, this is real. If you're off just 3 miles an hour on your velocity, they're worried about you. And it's like, it's not how the human body works.
2: Yeah.
0: You're not always going to feel, and it doesn't matter what sport you play, you're not always going to feel at your 100% peak performance. You still have to learn how to get people out when you're maybe down 3 miles an hour with your velocity.
2: I remember like having a conversation with Jim Palmer real early in my career. He was always my all-time favorite guy. So when I had a chance to talk to him, he goes, hey, listen, after your first bullpen session in spring training, you're never feeling 100% again the rest of the year. Some days, there's probably like 5 games as a starter, you have incredible stuff. Then you're going to have 5 games or so where your stuff is absolutely horrendous, and the other games in between, you figure it out.
0: Yeah.
2: But the best games you have generally are the games where you don't have your best stuff, because then you learn to pitch. You mix and match. Instead of your 98-mile-an-hour fastball, maybe 93, but then you throw 93, and the next thing you're throwing 89. And all of a sudden, the hitter's like out in front just enough, because all that you're trying to do is keep them off balance. You mess with their timing and their balance, you have a chance of getting them out. It's hard to stay back on pitches when it's a different variety of speed. That's why the changeup is so big now in baseball.
0: Yeah.
2: And you're going to see a great one here tonight with Urania, that if you have a changeup, you have a chance to get the guys off balance and they're not going to hit the ball as hard.
0: I remember.
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14: 1-0. That's when a fly ball to center field. Clark going back, still going back near the track, on the track. And Clark reaches up, and Clark robs him of a home run! Oh, and a play by Denzel. He strikes again.
13: Where the voices of the A's get you ready for today's game.
0: One stretch pitch. Swing and a drive. Deep to left. The A's take the lead in grand fashion.
13: Now, live from the broadcast booth, here's Johnny Dosko.
15: Well, hi, everybody. We're at Sutter Elf Park as we get ready for the final game of this little two-game set, a chance for an A's sweep in this two-game series after defeating the Angels in a comeback fashion. A's were down in the ballgame 6-0, 2-6, 3-7, 4-8. Angels had won in the ninth, but the A's held on to win 9-7, reminiscent of the game on June 19th where the A's were down 11-4 and won that ballgame 12-11 on a Nick Kurtz walk-off walk. Well, tonight, It'll be Jeffrey Springs looking for his fifth win, 4-14, 6.18 against the right-hander with phenomenal stuff. Walbert Urania, who is 9-10, near a sparkling area, 2.74. A's need one win in their last five games to make sure they don't lose 100. Try to win their 63rd game today. Martin Gallegos does a great job covering the Athletics for MLB.com. Overall, great guy. We've had him on the show so many times. We're going to have him again on Friday for our final roundtable. But Martin, great to see you. And look, you reflect on the season, and it was obviously there were some very disappointing things. There were some bright spots in this season. We'll talk about those. But first, you know, if you have a season where you lose 41 of 52, you just can't recover from that.
1: No. And, you know, it was kind of unfortunately similar to that stretch that we saw last year with this team where, you know, going into the offseason, we all talked about you got to avoid that type of stretch again, right? Well, they weren't able to do it. There was a lot of factors that went into it. Obviously, the injuries, you know, you can't help but think of, you know, the impact that made. I mean, when you lose all-stars like Brent Rooker, Shea Langeliers, Nick Kurtz, Jacob Wilson for that long, Tyler Soderstrom, you know, it's going to impact your season. That wasn't the only reason they went through that. You know, the pitching let them down early on, especially. As of late, you know, you've seen some promising signs for next year. But, yeah, overall, when you look back at it, I mean, the record speaks for itself. It's not what they wanted for this year, for sure.
15: And some of those guys getting on the field for batting practice, right? Like, yeah. You see these guys come back, and that's a promising sign.
1: Yeah, for sure. For all those guys who are on the injured list, you want to see them, even if they're not going to play in games, at least go into the offseason feeling good about where they're at in their progression. And I think for those two guys specifically, Rooker and Kurtz, we saw them swinging the bat today before the game. And Rooker seems like he's well advanced to where the point where, you know, he should have a pretty normal offseason and come to spring training without, you know, very much restrictions, I would think. And for Kurtz as well, I think he's hoping to, you know, take some more batting practice here before the end of the season and go into the offseason feeling good about himself as well. Because, I mean, these two guys are, I mean, key parts of the middle of the order for them. And for them to have missed so much time, it's so tough. You know, for them, I think mentally, you know, they expected to have big years and help this team be in a playoff race. Obviously, that didn't happen. I think the A's are excited to get those guys fully healthy, as well as the other guys that are in the list right now.
15: Carlos Cortez, one of the heroes in the game last night, first A's player in history of the franchise, to come off the bench and have a triple and a homer. He was incredible. Also made that beautiful running catch to his left in left center. But I think Ken and I talked about the fact that the heroes last night really was a bullpen. I mean, they were incredible. When you look at this bullpen, who do you see that they may take a chance on to be on the 40-man roster and remain on the 40-man roster and contribute of the Blewitts,
1: yeah,
15: the Roy Crofts, Seth Johnsons? You know, these are power arms.
1: They are. I think Hogan, you look at Hogan Harris, I mean, he's kind of established himself as a major league reliever, a quality reliever that you can count on, you know, pretty consistently for a heavy workload. Medina's been great. I mean, I think you look at Medina and his numbers overall, especially the last 2 months, he might be their best overall arm in that bullpen. And going to next year, you feel really good about him having a prominent role in that bullpen, if that's what they decide to do with him. He's still, you know, could go back to starting eventually, but I think, you know, the way he's going right now in that bullpen role, you almost want to keep him, you know, doing that role. So I think look at those two guys as, you know, almost pretty much locks, I would think, for next year. Scott Blewitt is pretty close to a lock as well. I mean, what he's done since they acquired him has been pretty remarkable, going multi-innings, you know, one inning, getting ground balls, which is so huge pitching here. He's had success pitching here, which is big. So I think you look at him as very much part of that bullpen as well. Then you kind of get into the next tier of guys like Roy Croft, guys like Elvis Alvarado, who we've seen kind of go up and down, have some success, have some struggles. Seth Johnson's looked really good as of late, small sample size, but I think he'll be part of that mix as well, still young as well. So all those guys that are currently in the bullpen right now that we haven't mentioned yet, I think will come into spring, you know, in the mix for a spot, and, you know, performance will play a key part of that. Also, I'm sure they'll go out and explore avenues to improve that bullpen, whether it's trade, whether it's free agency. So the guys that we see in there right now may not be the same guys that we see next year, but the fact that we're seeing some of these guys have some success here at the end is promising going into next year.
15: And you see yourself with some depth offensively. I mean, you talk about the core and the five guys that were on the IL, and then you add Bolte and Butler and Geloff, guys that you think, you know, that they're going to be in the lineup next year. I mean, can't even call it a good problem to have because it isn't even a problem. You're going to have, you know, someone like Butler in the 6 or 7 slot, right? And the year he's having, at least the second half he's having, that could be a pretty formidable lineup.
1: Yeah, for sure. I mean, I think that's the thing. Like, going into this year, what we all were excited about, right, is having such a deep lineup. And unfortunately, we didn't get to see that too often. You know, all these guys started getting injured. But, yes, going into next year, clean slate. You know, hopefully these guys can stay healthy. And if they are, yes, 1 through 9, I mean, that's a really good lineup. It stacks up with some of the best in baseball. I mean, they got to go out and do it still. You know, they're still going through the ups and downs. Like with Butler, it's great to see him having the success here in the second half. Now it's about just from the beginning, you know, starting off well and not having to go through that first half struggle like he did. I know he was dealing with the knee thing that, you know, had the surgery and, you know, kind of got a late start to spring. That may have played a factor in it, but yeah, getting off to a quicker start for him would be great. But yeah, what Gelof's been able to do, 20 home runs, I mean, that's great. I mean, he's turned his career around this year. That's been fun to watch. And with Bolte, I mean, that's, he's probably the most exciting guy on this roster right now. I mean, you just think about kind of the future for him and what he's doing right now. And, you know, we've talked about this before. He's going to get a lot better. I mean, he's not even close to the player he's going to be. I think there's still a lot to come with him, and he's firmly part of this core now. When you think about like guys like Kurtz and Wilson and Langeliers, Rooker, Soderstrom, you got to throw Bolte in there as well as one of those main guys, and he'll probably be at that top of that order come opening day next year.
15: We're talking to Martin Gallegos from MLB.com. What are a couple of your favorite moments of the year when you look back at the 2026 season? What stands out to you and that you will think about in the future?
1: Yeah, I think, you know, seeing a lot of the young guys develop. You think about the Crota Grauer experience that we saw before he got hurt. That was so fun to watch. And he kind of energized this team at a time where they needed it. And unfortunately, he went down, and kind of the season kind of went down as well after that. But it was so fun to watch him. Great to see him back yesterday. But you think about Bolton, what he's done this year. You think about seeing Gage Jump come up after we heard so much about him, to come up and have some early success. He went through his ups and downs, but you saw enough of a workload there, a body of work, to where you feel like, you know, the A's have something with this guy where next year, you know, he could be, you know, a frontline starter for them. JT Ginn, I think we all forget about him and the year that he had, but he had such a great year. I mean, getting so close to that no-hitter in Anaheim was a game that I'll never forget. You know, it was so painful for him, but, you know, the fact that he was able to have that performance, and then, you know, after the game, how he spoke about it, just showed his maturity overall. He's matured as a pitcher. He's going to be great this year. Shea Langelier is just kind of being one of the best catchers, if not the best catcher in baseball before the injury. I mean, he was having a phenomenal year to be an all-star. So a lot of good individual things that happened for a lot of players on this team. It's just now it's about, you know, coming together overall and having a great year. It didn't happen this year. Hopefully next year they can stay healthy, add to this team, and maybe have that playoff run that they want.
15: Are you allowed to talk about the award Shea Langeliers won?
1: Oh, yeah, for sure. Yeah, you know, every year the Bay Area chapter of the BBWAA gives out a good guy award both to the Giants and the A's. Player or coach who represents, you know, handles the media well, you know, friendliness, overall accessibility, quotability, and Shea Langelier's kind of checked all those boxes for us. You know, he's always been great, not just this year, but I mean, really, really since he came up, he's always been great dealing with the media, specifically with me. I know for sure I've gone to him a lot, you know, obviously to talk about pitchers or just talk about a tough loss or a big win, post game, pre game. He's always willing to talk to you, and not just that, but he's always a friendly guy, you know, really thoughtful in his answers. So he's had a great year on the field and really with the media as well, the way he's handled everything that's come his way, you know, with being an all-star, a lot more responsibilities with the media. And, you know, he hasn't shied away from it. He always comes and is ready to talk to us at his locker after every game. So we felt like he was a worthy recipient this year.
15: No doubt. No, that's well articulated. Now, speaking of accessible, Jeffrey Springs, he's answered every question, right? It hasn't been, you know, he went almost, I think, a little over four and a half months between wins, and he handled it well. He answered every question. He was a stand-up guy. He said, on days he struggled, he said he struggled. Did not make excuses. You know, everybody knows the ballpark. He's a fly ball pitcher pitching at this ballpark. That's not a great combo. He also pitched 2 games in Vegas. What can you say about Jeffrey Springs and how accessible he was?
1: Yeah, he was great. I give him a lot of credit, especially for this year. It hasn't been the year that he expected, and you know, he was going through it really bad, especially the middle of the season. I mean, you could just tell. I mean, you could tell when a guy's going through it, right? Mentally, kind of the wear it was taking on him. But after every start, no matter how bad it was, he was at his locker, ready to talk to you, and he was very professional about it. He never, you know, snapped at anybody. He never gave, you know, half-hearted answers. He always put things into perspective, and talking about the struggles that he was going through. I know it wasn't easy for him, but, you know, he just was a pro about it. So I appreciate that a lot about him. I'll probably, you know, have a conversation with him after today's game just to thank him for this year. And really the 2 years that he's been here, you know, last year, same thing. You know, after every start, he was there, good or bad. And that's important for us. You know, that's all we want, you know, as media members, is just to, you know, have guys be accountable. I know it's not easy when you're going through struggles.
6: Yeah.
1: And it can be easy to kind of, you know, hide or not want to talk. But he was there after every start, good or bad. And, you know, I know this year didn't go for him the way he planned, but regardless of that, you know, he's been the same guy with us, you know, through the good and the bad, and that's important.
6: So predictions for you as you get, as we get into the playoffs, there's nothing quite like the baseball playoffs. I love it so much.
1: Yeah.
6: I can't wait for it to get going. Who do you like? Who do you think's going to be in the World Series? Who do you think's going to win the World Series? Do you have Jordan winning the MVP over Caminero? I think Jordan's pretty much a lock at this point, right?
1: Yeah, I think, you know, the numbers are kind of hard to overlook, right? I mean, I think when we were in Tampa this last week, you saw Caminero and what he did up close, and you start to think, wow, this guy could be the MVP, right? And he does have his strong case, but what Jordan's done, when you look at the overall numbers, I mean, it's just kind of ridiculous what he's been doing this year. So, yeah, it's going to be kind of hard for him not to win it this year, I would think. But Caminero had a great year in his own right, and the Rays, for me, you talk about kind of predictions for the playoffs. I mean, I really think the Rays are going to win it all this year. I just think they're so complete,
6: wow,
1: right?
6: It's the same thing.
1: Pitching, offense, bullpen. Not a lot of household names outside of, you know, the guys that we already know about, but, you know, they find a way to get the job done. And this year they've been exceptional, you know, playing in that division as well. Obviously some good teams in there with the Yankees and Red Sox, but they seem to be the class of the American League. And, you know, it'll be interesting to see if they do make the World Series, who they match up with. I think the NL, a few ways that you can go. I know a lot of people still think the Dodgers will make it again. I still kind of lean that way, but I'm not 100% sure about that. But for me, I think the Rays, you kind of look at them, and it's going to be tough. Tough to take them down in a series. You're going to have to get, you know, really good performances from your pitching. And they just do so many things well, you know, not just hit homers, they steal bases, you know, the fundamentals so sound that you got to be almost play perfect baseball to beat them. So
6: Rays Dodgers?
1: I think that's my
6: rematch
1: that's my
6: of
1: prediction.
6: 2020.
1: Yep.
6: Wow.
1: Yep. And I think the Rays take it.
6: Really?
1: Rays take it.
6: In
1: yep.
6: six?
1: Whew, that's tough. Yeah, I'll say six.
6: Okay,
1: yeah.
6: We both have Rays in six.
1: Yeah.
6: I have Rays over the Phillies, and you have the Rays over the Dodgers.
1: Yeah.
6: Wow.
1: It's going to be fun. I mean, I am excited about the playoffs. I mean, there's so much to still be excited as
6: of now. Are you covering it?
1: I'll be one of the ALDSs. I'm not sure which one yet, but I'll be helping out with coverage there. But yeah, that'll be interesting. So many things to be decided just with the divisions, right? I mean, the Central, we're not sure what's going to happen there. The West, you know, a lot of things could happen with the Astros in town here. So it's going to be fun just to see how it all plays out.
6: And just I'm not asking you for a prediction on the GM search with the Athletics, but if you can just articulate your thoughts on it and where you think the direction they may go.
1: Yeah, it's interesting. I mean, I think, you know, from the names that we've heard interviewed, there's kind of a wide range of it, right, from guys who have been in the league before and have a lot of experience to guys who are still kind of waiting for the first chance to be a GM. And to me, it'll be interesting to see how they kind of structure it, because you see a lot of teams now with GMs and president of baseball ops and kind of stuff like that. It'll be interesting to see if they do decide to go that route and hire a couple of guys as opposed to just one guy overseeing everything. I think that definitely is on the table for them. But yeah, I think as far as a timeline, I think maybe mid-October around there is what I've heard as kind of a target date for them to make a decision. But some good candidates. And I think, you know, I mean, it's obviously going to be a big decision. I mean, you talk about going into Vegas, a new era of A's baseball. You know, it's a decision that they got to get right. And I think that's why you're going to see them kind of take their time with it and kind of see which candidate fits them best as far as philosophy.
6: Well, Martin, as always, and we're going to talk to you on Friday night, but all year long, thank you so much for your insight. Your honesty, integrity, everything. You're a phenomenal writer. Pen is mightier than the sword. We know that. And always great to hang out with you and have laughs every day. Thanks, buddy.
1: Bravo, Johnny. Anytime.
6: All right. That's Martin Gallegos. When we come back, Ken Korak will sit down with Bobby Crosby, the third base coach of the Athletics, infield coach with the A's. So we'll have that when we return right after this.
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20: In West Sacramento, it's game two of the A's and the Angels after a great comeback win for the A's last night. A's third base coach Bobby Crosby is with us. And you know, what about that last night with the 9 unanswered runs?
21: Yeah, it was big. I mean, it's awesome to see the guys show fight. I mean, when you're down early like that and it's not looking our way, to keep battling the whole game and then Lowe's coming up with the big homer, it's exciting. It's good for the guys.
20: Carlos Cortez seems like a guy who keeps himself ready. I mean, he had an amazing last two innings of the game.
21: Yeah, I mean, I think everybody does a good job of that. The staff is good on keeping the guys in it and engaged, and they go on and hit in between innings. And I, you know, today's baseball player, they know that they got to be ready at any point. I mean, back in the day, if you had a day off, you kind of had a day off. Or if you weren't starting, you really weren't in the game. But now with how many guys are pinch hit for and how the game is run now, those guys are expected to be in even if they're not in the starting lineup.
20: You know, with the cages out beyond the outfield fence, how do guys get ready during a game?
21: They just head out in between innings. You know, I think they go out about the fourth or fifth inning and we'll stay there for an inning or so. And they just have to time it up to make sure that they're not called on, I guess, when it's their time to hit. But, yeah, they just run back and forth and get down there and get back as quick as you can.
20: Take us through your thoughts when Neto hit that ball to left center in the top of the eighth and Cortez ran it down.
21: Oh, I was just hoping he was tall enough or could jump high enough. I mean, he actually had a really good route on it and you know, he outstretched and got it. I mean, it was a really good play. It's really good to see our defense and our outfield defense really stepping up and starting to play better.
20: I thought it was the best catch that we've seen him make.
21: Yes, 100%. 100%. I mean, he's growing out there. You know, I think he's getting better day by day. But, yeah, that's definitely the best catch he's made this year.
20: What does it say about him and his approach? Like the other day in Cleveland, he had a 13-pitch at bat.
21: Yeah, I mean, when he's on, he's getting ready early, and he battles. I mean, he's that type of player that he's going to give everything he's got, and he's going to battle. And right now, you can tell he's seeing the ball well. Like I said, he's getting his setup early, and he's seeing the ball a long ways, and he looks good.
20: You know, I don't know, this might be a stretch even to ask this, but after Alika Williams in the bottom of the eighth hit the base hit that literally hit the second base bag, and now Cortez is up next, and he picks on the first pitch and homers. Did you ever think, like, when there was something like that, like a bad break or something happened like that, be ready for the first pitch?
21: Yeah, I mean, it's more so on my end, it's a good feeling. You know, it's a good vibe. I mean, right when that hit the bag, you're like, okay, here we go. Something's good. Something good's going to happen. So I guess if you're the hitter coming up, you're just expecting to look to do damage right away and keep the momentum going your way. But baseball's weird like that. You know, one little hop goes your way, and you feel like, okay, this it's meant to be, and we're meant to score some runs here. So I'm sure as heck glad Lowe's jumped on it.
20: As you look at Gilloff and his progression this year, Bobby, now to hitting his 20th home run last night, what comes to mind?
21: Spring training when he got sent down and he said it wasn't a sad pity party. He's like, oh, I'm going to see you soon. It was no, like, there was no doubt in his mind. There was nothing that there was no panic. So seeing that confidence out of him, knowing that he put the work in the spring and it was just a matter of time before he was up here helping us, I just go back to that. I just go, well, he knew it. Other people might not have, but he knew it at that time that he was going to be here and be a big contributor.
20: Is there some kind of inner strength and confidence? Because he was coming off a couple of tough years.
21: Yeah, I don't know where it came from exactly. I mean, I know he worked on stuff in the offseason. He's always been a confident guy, but it was different. It was the being confident, sometimes guys fake it, and the inner knowing that I believe he has right now and then had then in spring training. It's, you know, he had something, he figured something out where he's like, you know, it's only a matter of time before I'm up there helping the team out. So, yeah, it was good to see.
20: Bobby Crosby joins us, A's and the Angels tonight. Jeffrey Springs on the mound in his last start of the year, and maybe his last start as an Athletic. And you know, coming off, he's really had a tough year, but to me, he's been a stand-up guy. How much would it mean if he went out there, if Springs went out there tonight and pitched well?
21: I would love it. I mean, I love Springsy. I mean, we're pretty tight. He's had a tough go of it, and it seems like anything that can go wrong has with him this year. And like you said, he owns it, and he goes, you know, I got to be better. I got to do this better. I got to do that better. And I know he's a heck of a pitcher, and whether it's here or somewhere else, he's going to be good. But for him to, you know, have another start, one last start, and if he pitched well, there'd be nobody happier than me.
20: This is real life. Like, it's tough. I mean, 6 months of, honestly, he's been struggling. You have to deal with that as a player.
21: It's exhausting. It can be exhausting. I mean, if you go out there and you feel like you're doing everything that you can to pitch well and play well, and it doesn't go your way, it's like, okay, I got to figure something out. And you try to think you got to figure it out, and then you get kicked again. So it's like, It can be exhausting. It can be tough. And that way he's handled it and gone about his business and still been positive, it's I'll always credit him for that.
20: He's been a pro, and it's been exemplary. Walbert Urania facing the A's today, the rookie right-hander for the Halos. Really tough on you guys in his first two starts. You got him last time. From your vantage point coaching at third base, what have you seen from Urania?
21: He's nasty. I mean, it's flat out. I mean, it's 99, 100 with the changeup that drops off the table. I mean, we got to see the ball up. We got to get it up. And the, you know, right-handers got to get it away from him. And the lefties, they have to have it kind of start at their shoulder, and they got to get something up, out, over. He's tough, and we're going to have a good approach and take good at-bats and grind out stuff, and hopefully we can get him out of there in the fourth or fifth and get to their bullpen. But, yeah, he's good. We know he's good. We just got to battle.
20: Yeah, and speaking of bullpens, you guys have kind of found a bullpen here in the second half.
21: Yeah, it's great to see. I mean, you know, Hogan and Alvarado and Medina, these guys are coming in, and they kind of know their place. I think it helps when guys, okay, they know they're the 6, 7, 8, 9 guy. And Blewett's been great, and Hartley. I mean, I could keep going. They've really stepped up from where they were and our struggles to where they are now. It's been good to see.
20: How about Medina coming off Tommy John surgery and approaching 60 appearances?
21: Yeah, I'm happy for him. I think we've mentioned before, I had him in Double A, and see him go through the grind of that and then get hurt. And to come back and perform the way he's doing, he's one of the best relievers in the game, in my opinion, and his stuff. I mean, I was talking to Arenado, and he's like, this guy is filthy. So when you get a guy like Arenado talking about Medina going, you should never give up any hits, and I let Medina know that. I'm like, hey, you know, there's guys, big league guys that are perennial all-stars that are talking about you this way. So he's going to be good for a long time.
20: Did you see this in him when you managed him?
21: Yeah, I saw, like, we talked about the bravado a little bit, but not fully knowing how good he is. And then you kind of had that in Double-A, you had the bravado. I think now he's understanding how good he is. I mean, he had good stuff then, but figuring out how to pitch and how to use his stuff the correct way, I think he's got that now, and you can see the confidence growing from him.
20: All right, good stuff. Bobby Crosby with us, Johnny D, and A's and Angels tonight, and we'll send things back over to you.
6: Man, is he good. I could listen to Bobby Crosby talk baseball all day. He's so thoughtful with his answers. He knows the game, so he's a baseball savant. He's a baseball junkie. Really fun to interview him this year.
2: Well, he also gets into the human part of it, too. I thought his comments about Jeffrey Springs and what it's like to go through a tough year pretty much all season for Springs, although he got off to a phenomenal start, which kind of makes the rest of the year baffling, Johnny. But, yeah, you know, having been around him for over 20 years, having called his games when he was playing for the A's, it's really fun to have him on the coaching staff. And we appreciate his cooperation and willingness to do these interviews every week.
6: Absolutely. Real quickly, we have just a few seconds left, but this right-hander is must-see TV, Urania. We saw him earlier this year, and he could be a star in this league.
2: He's a cornerstone pitcher for the Angels, for sure. He has the great sinker, and like Bobby said, he is offensively, make him get the ball up.
6: All right, great to see you, and I'll see you in a few minutes.
2: Great to see you, Johnny. Yeah,
6: I'll see you right now. Okay, for Ken Korak, Johnny D, and after the break, you're going to hear from Chris Townsend and Stephen Lewis Sachs. They get you ready for the Angels and the A's. A's a chance to sweep. A's have already wrapped up the season series against the Angels as they're leading 7-5. But after the break, you're going to hear from Chris Townsend and Stephen Sachs on NBC Sports California A's Cast and the A's Radio Network. Enjoy the show.
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0: We've got excitement to the very end here at the ballpark in West Sacramento. If you were paying attention last night, the Athletics were down 6-0 and they fought all the way back to get the victory. It's the fourth time they have come back from down five or more in a game which is tied in the American League. So we've called them the September Spoilers. This Group A is now, you could say, the comeback kids, Chris Townsend alongside Steve Sachs. So never a dull moment as you're trying to finish this season out and you're trying to finish strong. Even Mark Kotze, and you're going to hear it in just a little bit, it was his favorite game of the year.
1: Yeah, he did say that. And, hey, no problem. I mean, you know, you're down a few runs. What's the big deal? No panic in the dugout. You just come out, and you got some guys that are really swinging the bat well for this team right now. Bullpen is starting to put it on. How about that performance in the bullpen last night? Yes. Pretty darn good.
0: And when you say that's one of the reasons why they've had a lot of comebacks lately is because whatever issues you have, the bullpen has come in, shut it down, and allows the offense to come back.
1: Perfectly said. I mean, you saw what they did in the last couple innings. 2 runs, 3 runs, 4 runs, respectively, in the last three, and they put these guys to bed.
0: And one of the reasons why is Dan Hubbs, the interim pitching coach who's done a fantastic job since taking over the role. We're going to have him on today's show. This was our last chance on Ace Cast Live to have him on before the end of the season. And the way we've seen starters get better, we're seeing guys finish the season, and as you mentioned, the bullpen.
1: Yeah, and you know, I didn't know much about Dan. I mean, you knew a lot about him when he came on here, and really surprised about his baseball acumen. Listening to him talk about, you know, the bullpen, the plans for him, he's done a great job.
0: And the Angels looked miserable after the game yesterday.
1: Oh,
0: let's keep that going.
1: I know it.
0: It's our last time against the rally monkey, the Halo. We're getting you ready for A's baseball right here on A's Cast.
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0: One. Lawrence Butler is going to hit second, and he's going to be in right field. Why is that noteworthy? It's just the second time he's going to hit second in the lineup all year long. Ureña is going to be pitching for the Angels. This guy is nasty.
1: Yes, he is.
0: Shea Langeliers will hit third. He's going to DH. Jeff McNeil at first base and will hit fourth. Batting fifth and playing third, Zach Geloff, who got his 20th home run last night. Donovan Walton will hit sixth and be at second base out in left field. He was a star last night. We're going to go over that. Mm-hmm. Carlos Cortez will hit seventh. Alika Williams will be hitting eighth and playing shortstop. Brian Servin behind the dish. He is going to hit ninth. Did I mention Carlos Cortez was the star last night? Diamond note number one.
1: Oh.
0: Unbelievable. Carlos Cortez did not start the game.
1: Right.
0: So he's coming off the bench. How would he do coming off the bench? Well, Steve Sachs, it was historic. We'll get to that in a moment. But first, he's going to start with a triple.
1: Yeah. And he comes out. I mean, like they say about Carlos, this guy gets out of bed and going to hit a line drive. He, you know, basically gets off the bench, whack, hits the triple right away, and you got something better coming next.
0: He knew it as soon as he hit it. It was out of here, and the A's now have the lead. They'd come all the way back down from 6-0.
1: Yeah, and you know what? Carlos Cortez, that kind of guy that brings that intangible of a guy that can really hit the ball out of the park. And that's what you need coming off the bench.
0: Sarah Langs from MLB.com. Carlos Cortez is the first player in A's history. Philadelphia, Kansas City, Oakland, Sacramento with a triple and a home run in a game that he did not start.
1: Man, that's incredible.
0: You talk about being productive.
1: Yeah. Well, remember, Townie, Carlos Cortez hit .350 in his first 42 games of the season. Then he had some pullback. He was on the bench here and there trying to come back. Hit .202 after that for 77 games. But look, this guy's still battling back after a great start. Didn't get the dauber down about not being able to play every day. He comes back now. He's coming off the bench, and he's a weapon coming off of that bench.
0: So things can happen in the pregame scrum with the manager that can then resurface in the postgame.
1: Right.
0: Mark Kotze in the pregame was asked about favorite moment of the year, and he was like, you know, that's kind of heavy right now in a scrum, not sure. Well, then after the game, he said this.
11: You know, pregame, I asked what was my best moment of the season to now. I think highlight of the year, like this probably takes that place of the walk-off. Just in terms of like the team and the effort, the fight they showed, you know, it's been a tough season for all of them in that clubhouse. But, you know, for the bullpen, you know, blew it. The fight he showed tonight after taking a line drive off of the leg, finishing his inning. Johnson going three ups, which we haven't asked him to do. And, you know, Rom coming in, getting his job done. Medina, nice inning. And, you know, for Hogan, he's been a few days since he's been out there. And you could see a little bit of rust, a little bit of command. You know, making pitches when he needed to there in that last at bat. And tonight it took just about all 26 guys to win that game. Everyone, you know, the big highlight, obviously, and walking over here, Mark Ling told me that it's the first player in A's history, Carlos Cortez, to hit a triple and a homer coming off the bench, not to start the game. So, you know, that's a big contribution. You know, all the guys, you know, like you said, once the momentum switched in the game and the offense started putting some hits together and the rally started going, you know, it got contagious and you know, we were able to put up 9 runs.
0: I love it. In the pregame, man, I'm not so sure. And then after the game, it's this one.
1: Yeah.
0: It's this one.
1: Right.
0: I mean, yeah, last night was, it seemed really bad, right? Because all of a sudden you're coming off a road trip where you've lost every game to Tampa and Cleveland. You're losing 6-0. Oh, boy. Here but the go. Way they came back last night, yeah. Super exciting.
1: That is. That was really exciting about that. And, you know, just when you think that it can't get any worse, whoops, you're down 6-0. Starter only goes 2 2/3. Now what are you going to do? Where are you going to come back and thump somebody? That's what you're going to do. Bullpen's going to come out. They're going to put the pedal to the metal. 7 innings, they can only give up 2 runs. They give up 9 hits, but they scattered them. And they did a great job to manage the game and keep it right where it was until the offense really sparked. And that was some kind of an offensive barrage last night. It was fun to watch. I love that game.
0: Well, speaking of thump, Diamond Note number 2, Zach Geloff going deep. He is the first third baseman for the Athletics in a long line here to hit 20 home runs in a season. First time to do it since Matt Chapman in 2021. But you're seeing some A's Hall of Famers up there. Eric Chavez, Sal Bando. Our guy, Josh Donaldson, I love me some JD. So a pretty big deal for Zach Geloff, who, remember, started the season not with the big club.
1: Yeah, this is a guy that was questionable. He had injuries before that. He led the league in strikeouts. And, guess what happened now? He turned things around. I've said many times, I think Zach Geloff's position has been transformational from what he did before. He is a completely different player. And last night, I got to confess.

0: bothered really. They said, you know, you're going on AAA, starting AAA. And I was like, all right, that's fine. Like, you know, I'll just be back whenever, do my thing. And yeah, I mean, you obviously get more confidence as you have some success. But yeah, looking to, you know, finish the season off strong.
1: And let's not forget, he's also the Roberto Clemente Award nominee. Right. Down on the farm. What is happening on, not your farm here in West Sacramento,
2: oh,
1: Steve Sachs.
2: I thought you were talking about my farm.
1: Down on the farm, the PCL championship game last night, Fran Reardon and the Aviators, they win game one, 13-11. They scored 13 runs, did not hit one home run. This is a best of three, so they got a chance to win it tonight. And then they have a, obviously the national championship will be back in Vegas. They got a chance to play that again. They won the PCL last year. One more win, and they'll do it again this year. Man, the job that Fran Reardon does down there is second to none.
2: Good for them. And just think how many guys have left Vegas and come up here because out of necessity. I mean, not that they didn't deserve to be here, but there's a lot of guys injured here. We kind of took a lot of guys off that team, and they're still doing well. It says a lot about that Vegas franchise.
1: For both teams, Oklahoma City, who's part of the Dodgers farm system, both teams, they're pitching. A lot of it is gone.
2: Yeah,
1: so you have a lot of guys that are having to step up and throw innings who aren't starters. Your bullpen's got to go deep into these games.
2: So it's kind of the same for both teams.
1: Yeah, so you know it's but, you know, it's about winning, right?
2: Yeah,
1: and it's a big deal to win the AAA championship.
2: Of course, then after this, they go to the International League and play those guys.
1: Coming up next, we're going to head to the press box, and we're going to talk in the broadcast booth with Chris Carey and Dallas Braden. And then we're going to talk to John Morosi, Baseball Insider, all coming your way right here on A's Cast.
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1: The final game between the Athletics and the Halos here on NBC Sports California and on A's Cast coming your way in just a little bit. Let's get to the changeup and get to the broadcast booth and talk to Chris Carey and Dallas Braden. Today, earlier on my talk show, A's Cast Live, we have Dan Hubbs for the last time but before the end of the season. I just want you guys, we talk so much about the bullpen, how they've gotten better, certain starters, especially Jack Perkins. I want to get your guys' opinion on the job Dan Hubbs has done this year as interim pitching coach. It's really been good.
13: Yeah, I think so. The second half of the season, he's been strong, and I think that guys have been thrust in positions and different opportunities, right? There have been guys out of the bullpen that have had to take on some starting opportunities, and there's some familiarity now with the bullpen guys dealing with Dan Hubbs in a different role as the interim pitching coach. I think he's done a great job and a great voice for those guys, and they have responded well with him. But also a little bit of kudos to Javi Guerra. It's never easy to come up from the minor leagues and take over as the bullpen coach of a major league team, and I think it's been stabilized a little bit by those two men.
14: But I think that's kind of where my opinion lies, and that's where I focus, is understanding that both of these guys have been put in a

0: position that you're not terribly excited about initially, because you know that unfortunately a door has closed for one of your coworkers, for a friend that you've been around for a while, and I think you understand that that's how this game goes. But you do have a job to accomplish. You do have goals that you'd like to set, not only for yourself as an instructor, but you want to see guys develop. And I think it's in a job that it's not easy to go out and execute day in and day out under the pretenses that they find themselves under. They have done a really nice job of just trying to communicate and trying to allow these guys to develop on the path that they've been on.
1: Guys, want to ask you about the bullpen. I mean, there's a lot to be said about it. They've really had to lean into that bullpen a lot this year. Yesterday, for example, in the seven innings that they were out there, Blewett and Ron both inherited runners. Nobody scored. That's kind of indicative of where they've been going. My question to you is, can you see that this bullpen now has major components on next year's team?
0: Oh, there's no question. There is no question in my mind, Saxy, that there is enough arm talent down there to be better than viable. I'm talking about competitive. And I think as these guys, which I just alluded to, continue to develop along their path, they're going to start to unearth some things and find some things out about themselves that are going to make them even more competitive. And I think given the opportunity here at the big league level to figure those things out has been really important, because you're not always afforded the chance to learn against the game's best. I think at times you find yourself making a mistake or two, and you find yourself trying to figure out those mistakes in AAA. And I think for some of these guys here, because they have the big arms, right, the 97s, the 98s, you have bought yourself a little more margin for error, and I think we have watched guys take advantage of that.
2: Gentlemen, have a good call tonight, and we will talk to you tomorrow. John Morosi is one of the top insiders and writers in the game of baseball. He's on the morning show on MLB Network. It's MLB Central. We had him on A's Cast Live yesterday, and he got everybody fired up because he was talking about Henry Bolte being a 30-30 guy.
3: Wow.
4: Well, Tony, first of all, I appreciate you watching MLB Central every day.
3: Of course.
4: It is a wonderful show to be part of on a daily basis for me. And it does get me focused, because I've got so many great teammates and colleagues. That D-Row's always looking for great stuff, and Lauren and Roflo. So they always bring great ideas. So I've got to bring great ideas. And that means that I'm not just going to focus on the Dodgers. We got to watch everybody, all 30 teams, because there's great stories everywhere. And Henry Bolte is one of them. And I noticed just the opportunity. To me, that's been a big theme of this A's season. Obviously, it has not gone according to plan with respect to injuries. But what that has meant for guys like Alika Williams and, of course, for Bolte has been a chance to prove that you are a right now major league player. And Bolte has done that. And the thoughts that I have, listen, you look at the skill set, the stolen bases, the power, this is a 30-30. I'm going to give you an example of someone I think he could become. Aaron Rowan. He's a guy with some Vegas ties there too. I see a little bit of Aaron Rowan in his game, where he could steal some bases, hit for some power, obviously won a championship, was on a lot of really competitive teams. And that's the kind of player I believe Bolte can become.
2: You know, we saw with our front office, you know, from Billy Beane to David Force, really you can go back to Sandy Alderson, who we just put into the A's Hall of Fame. It was pretty much the same for over 30 years. Now we are out there, and we have no idea who we're going to hire, but how do you like the fact that we are out there now talking to so many different people in baseball, doing something that this organization hasn't done in a long, long time?
4: It's really important. These are moments when you're looking for a new head of baseball operations where you cannot pass up the opportunity to gather insights from around the league. And that is part of it. When you are going through a search, and Major League Baseball realizes this, it's part of the best practices of any industry for that matter, but listen to the great ideas that are out there. No team around has the market cornered on good ideas. The smartest people in baseball surround themselves with smarter people in that room to make themselves smarter. That's how you know you've got a good organization. And I want to give the A's a lot of credit for having that open-minded focus to do exactly that. Bring in the best ideas, best practices. I have every confidence the A's are going to get outstanding leaders coming in. Now, certainly they may stay with someone who's internal, but it seems likely that at some point in this journey, there will be new people brought in to the table, to the decision-making suite for the A's. And that's very healthy, especially because when you look at this offseason, Tony, one of the things that stands out to me, I referenced it a moment ago with respect to the opportunities that have been given to players like Bolte and Williams. What it's done is it's built in, and I'd certainly put Walton in that same category. It's built in now some optionality for the front office to where if they want to trade from the position player group, which I think on measure is stronger than the pitching side, you're able to then bring in potentially some pitchers to help this overall still developing and growing rotation. So it's a division that if you look around, you've got a team that's 500, Townie is in first place. This is still a division with some opportunity. And if the right pieces are in place with a healthy Severino, with maybe two more pitchers coming in this winter by one way or another, the A's can be very competitive in their final season there in West Sacramento.
2: And it's this guy, Walter Urania. This is some of the best stuff and most dynamic stuff in all of baseball. A's are facing it tonight. We get you ready for A's baseball right here on A's Cast.
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2: Pitching matchup brought to you by the injured attorneys of Ashton and Price. We told you Springs against Urania. It's going to be an interesting one. You know, for a long time, Jeffrey Springs, as Dan Hubbs told us earlier, was pitching on one leg. He's feeling better now. Yeah. And, you know, you want to finish this season strong.
1: Sure, absolutely. This is something you can take in to the offseason. This will be his last start, so it's an opportunity for him to put a good mark on those people that are going to make decisions.
2: Yeah, you're selling your wares, not sure only are. For the Athletics, yes. But for the other 29 teams.
1: No question about it. If it didn't work out here, there's maybe going to be a place somewhere else. But Jeffrey's going to come out tonight and look for having his best outing of the year.
2: Yeah, and you want to put the Angels away. Sweep this little 2-game series and say, see you later. We'll see you next year. Yep. And then, of course, what you're going up against tonight, I mean, as a hitter, if I told you tonight you got a guy who's going to live 98 to 100, but he can get it up over 100.
1: Yes, he can.
2: And his changeup can be anywhere from 90, a changeup, 92, yeah. 94 miles an hour. How you feeling?
1: Well, you know what? I look at it as this is not, oh, my gosh, we got to face Urania tonight. I look at this as an opportunity to, I won't say it because we're a family show, Townie. But I get up for a guy like this. I can't wait to get in there and change, you know, the narrative on this guy. 98, that's where he sits on velocity. Second in the majors at 98 miles an hour. He's third in ground ball rate at 55.4%. And he enters tonight 11 scoreless innings. So he's on a real good run right now. It's time to change that up.
2: I didn't realize you could call a changeup a pitch that goes over 90 miles an hour, that you can actually call that a changeup.
1: Yeah, now his counterpart tonight, Jeffrey Springs, that's his best fastball. So we're dealing with two different types of pitchers tonight.
2: I mean, you're talking about arm talent. Yeah. You know, we had Mark Gubaza on the show earlier today. He's Cast Live. He's like, oh, yeah, his changeup can be anywhere between 94 and 89. I'm like, well, 94? That's just a fastball with spin.
1: That's a good fastball. That's exactly right. I mean, I don't know how they hold those changeup. We started getting that with Dallas a little bit, and we got cut off. But I was excited to see that. How do you throw a changeup at 94 miles an hour? It's because your fastball is 102. I guess it kind of makes sense in that regard.
2: That's just straight talent.
1: Yeah, that's just ridiculous.
2: That's just straight arm. And they're not shutting him down. He wants to finish, and rightfully so, wants to finish the season. You got to get across that finish line.
1: No doubt.
2: All right, speaking of him, let's get back into the matchup of the day. And Urania, yeah, you got to get ready for this changeup. It's absolutely nasty. Hitters are just hitting 173, and the fact that he can vary it, when you think about the speeds from 94 to 89,
1: yeah,
2: you know, everything about hitting is timing, so you're talking about disrupting the timing, so he can disrupt your timing as a hitter with the fastball and blow you away,
1: yeah.
2: But then when you're looking for that, here comes the changeup, and that's at really good velocity, but it's dropping on you.
1: Yeah, it is. The gravity's taking care of that. And look, you're talking about 89 to 94. Some people call that 94, 93, 94. Maybe more like a batting practice fastball. That's what they call that. Just a little bit to take you off the main part of that sweet swing of the sweet part of the bat. But it's effective when you throw that. That's it. But the 89 is the regular type of changeup. The 93, 94 is what they call the batting practice fastball, and it's still effective.
2: What is the crazy note that they have in their game notes,
1: yeah,
2: about him not throwing strikes?
1: Thank you for saying that, for guarding me a little bit, because I couldn't believe this is right. He has a 56.7 first pitch strike rate this season, which ranks last in the majors. And I had to ask you guys, Townie, is that right? I mean, you tell me this guy's effective and he's the worst at throwing the first pitch for a strike? Imagine when he starts throwing strikes the first pitch.
2: It's in their game notes.
1: It's in the note.
2: It's not our notes. It's their notes.
1: Right there. That's crazy.
2: That is hard to believe.
1: Last in the majors that he has that kind of record.
2: Do you call him effectively wild?
1: Well, yeah, I guess you would.
2: Well, all I know is you better get ready to hit, because this guy's bringing it. The final game against the Halos, A's and the Angels next. We'll talk to you after the ball game.
13: It's time for Athletics Baseball.
14: As leisure to the plate and the pitch, that's one drive down the right field line. It's fair, it's trouble. It's gone!
13: You're home for All-Stars.
15: Thrilled to left center field. This is a no-doubter. Swung on, gone. Langeliris is just amazing.
13: And epic moments.
16: I'm batting left.
17: And the pitch to Jonas.
15: Thrilled to right, and that's a grand slam. And the A's are back in. The burn.
13: Now for the call of today's game, here's Ken Korak and Johnny Dosko.

0: Lyric Fernandez with the singing of our national anthem as we get set for baseball on this Wednesday night. The A's and the Angels, game two of this brief series. Ken Korak, Johnny Dosko, Chris Carey, Chris Townsend, and Jenny Kavnar. It is great to have you with us. Again, beautiful conditions. And last night, the A's bounced back after a tough road trip with a huge comeback against the Halos. The Angels were leading nothing, going to the bottom of the sixth inning, largely because of a four-run top of the third. In that half inning, the big shot for the Halos off the bat of their rookie third baseman.
1: Left-hander Basso checks second in the pitch. That swung on, fly ball to deep left center. Going back, Bolton, Clark at the wall, leaps up, and it is gone. A three-run homer for Denzer Guzman. It's 5-0 Angels.
0: It would be 6-0 going to the bottom of the sixth when the A's would begin their comeback. Lawrence Butler at the plate. Butler, it's a high fly ball, right center. This is well hit. Mettler back at the track along with Siri, and it's going to be off the wall. It's in play. Scoring is Langoliers. Butler's around second. He's going to third. They're going to hold him there with a triple, and the A's are on the board, and Butler almost hit it out. It's now 6-1 in favor of the Angels. It would be 6-2 Halos when the A's would bat in the bottom of the seventh, and triples would be a big part of the A's offense last night.
1: 2-2 pitch. That's swung line drive right field. That's going to fall in for a base hit. It gets past the right fielder. Mettler goes all the way to the wall. Into third base goes Williams. Crosby will wave him, and he's going to score going to third base. Cortez at 6-3. It's a triple for Carlos Cortez as he picks up the RBI, his 41st of the year. It's misplayed by Mettler. Mettler kind of caught in between, wasn't sure quite what to do. He tried to scoop it up, kind of a half-hearted dive. It almost hit him in the face, and the ball went all the way to the wall.
0: It was 6-5 Angels, and they came close to extending that lead in the top of the eighth inning, but Carlos Cortez had a different idea. 3-0 to Zach Neto, and he drills one to left center. Cortez back in the alley, and he makes a great catch. And back to first goes Moore. That might have saved the game for the A's. Carlos Cortez got a great jump on a ball that was scalded by Neto, racing toward the alley, and then at the last second, reaching up the mitt. Remember, the mitt's on the right hand, so that's a backhanded play, and leaping in stride, and made the best catch that we've seen Cortez make since he's been an Athletic. The A's would eventually score 9 unanswered runs. They would unload on the Halos bullpen in the bottom of the eighth. They did get a break. Alika Williams leading off hit a ball that literally hit the second base bag. Would have been an easy 4-3 play, and the ball wound up rolling into center field for a base hit. And then Mr. Cortez again came up, pouncing on the first pitch. And here's the pitch by Carlos, or to Carlos. It's hit to right field, way back, no doubt. And the A's have taken the lead. Carlos Cortez, a 2-run home run in the bottom of the eighth inning. 7-6 A's. They've come all the way back tonight. Here's the 3-2 pitch, and it's swung and lifted to left, way back. Teodosio at the track, and he'll look, and it is gone. 9-6 A's, 9 unanswered runs, and that would be number 20 this year for Zach Yelov.
1: Well, we thought it would be coming soon, and there it is. What a shot.
0: The Angels would make it close in the ninth, scoring a lone run off Hogan Harris, but still Harris got the save, and that preserved the 9-7 win for the A's, and second time they've come from way behind to beat the Angels here in West Sacramento. Tonight, the A's will take their shots against the tough right-hander, the rookie Walbert Urania for the Angels. He is 9-10, his ERA is 2.74. Jeffrey Springs will make his last start of the year and perhaps his last A's start here today. It's been a tough year, 4-14 and a 6.18 ERA, but obviously Jeffrey and everybody on the ball club would love to see Springs go out today on a high note. The final game of the season series, which the A's have already won, and tomorrow night the Houston Astros come in to begin a four-game set. Of course, they're locked in a tight battle with the Rangers atop the American League West. Johnny D will have the starting lineups coming up right after this.
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8: Back here at the ballpark in West Sacramento. Glad you're with us. Second game, final game of the two-game set. Chance for an A's sweep here as they defeated the Angels in comeback fashion 9-7 last night. Now starting live with the Angels tonight, it'll be Zach Neto to lead things off. He's the shortstop. Mike Trout is the designated hitter batting second. Vaughn Grissom, he's in the three slot at first base. Denzel Guzman is batting cleanup. He's at third base. Wade Meckler is batting fifth. He's in right field. Jose Siri is the left fielder. He's batting sixth. It's Christian Moore to bat seventh to play second base. Bryce Teodosio is the center fielder batting eighth. And Tyler Heineman doing the catching, and he is batting ninth. All against left-hander Jeffrey Springs, 4-14, a 6.18 earned run average. Now for the A's, it'll be Hank Bolte to lead things off. He is in center field. Lawrence Butler batting second. He's in right field. Shea Langelier is the DH batting third. Jeff McNeil is in the cleanup spot at first base. Zach Geloff with his 20th home run in the game last night. He's batting fifth. He's at third base. Donovan Walton, he's playing second base and batting sixth against his former team. Carlos Cortez, the left fielder, batting seventh. That'll be Aliko Williams to bat eighth. He's the shortstop. And Brian Servin's doing the catching, and he's batting ninth. All against the right-hander, Walbert Urania, 9-10, a 2.74 earned run average. Every night, we have our key performers brought to you by Golden State Lumber and Showrooms, premier inventory across the Bay Area, Sacramento, and Stockton. One of our key performers will be Hank Bolte. So we can keep it rolling. 272 for Hank, 11 homers, 35 driven in. He had a double and four at-bats, a walk, and a run scored in the game last night. And the other key performer will be Lawrence Butler. So a 1-2 punch with Bolte and Butler. This copyrighted broadcast presented by Authority the Athletics may not be reproduced or retransmitted in any form, and the accounts and descriptions of this game may not be disseminated without the express written consent of the Athletics. So it's the Angels and the A's, and now with the play-by-play once again, here's Ken.
0: Zach Neto leads it off for the Angels, and then Trout and Grissom against Jeffrey Springs. The A's the home whites, the Angels the red jerseys on this Wednesday night. Blue skies above the ballpark, and the breeze is not a factor. Hands over the head, the A's southpaw delivers, and it's swung on and missed. 86 degrees at first pitch. Lights are on, but a ways from taking effect. The Angels are 60-97. The A's are 62-95. Jeffrey Springs, 4-14, and ready, delivers in the 0-1 pitch to Neto, and that's taken low. Jeff McNeil at first for the A's. Donovan Walton, the former Angel, at second. Aliko Williams at short, Geloff's at third, and Brian Servin behind the plate. Cortez in left, Bolte in center, Butler in right, and the 1-1 pitch, and that's taken inside. Shea Langeliers is DHing for Mark Kotze. And the 13th and final meeting between these two ball clubs this year. And the A's have won the season series. Right now it's 7-5. 2-1 pitch. And Neto drills one to left for a base hit. Taken on a hop by Cortez and played back. And that's the way our ball game begins. And that'll bring up Trout. Mike Trout was 3-for-4 last night and he walked. He's 5-for-13 lifetime against Springs. 245, 21 home runs, 53 RBIs. He's 35 now. Three-time American League MVP. Shadows covering the entire field. Springs from the third base side and throws to Trout, and Mike takes inside 1-0. Felix Neon is the plate umpire. John Tumpane at first. Brennan Miller at second. Ben May is at third. Here's the 1-0 pitch on the way, and that's swung on and missed. Breaking ball from Springs. A lot of intrigue, of course, as we approach the final weekend of the campaign. American League West, American League Central. And the Astros in here tomorrow night. 1-1, one strike, and changeup swung on and missed. Entering today, the Astros and the Rangers dead even at 78 and 79. The Astros have the tiebreaker. And the Mariners, the A's, and the Angels. Texas is tied up in the top of the seventh with the Mets at 2-2. And last night, the Mets beat the Rangers 6-3.
8: Love all the scoreboard watching right now.
0: Yeah. Here's a throw to first, and diving back is Neto. The Astros up in Seattle tonight, and last night the Astros blank. The Mariners 7-0. The Astros are really banged up. Christian Javier started that game and had to come out after two innings with a groin issue. Now another throw got it picked off. McNeil running Neto towards second, and he's just going to tag him out in the baseline. Good job by Springs, and Neto had no chance. He was frozen about 10 feet off the bag over at first. So 1-3 on the pickoff. And Trout back to the plate with a count of 1-2. Vaughn Grissom's on deck. Left-hander ready, turns, and Serban sets up outside, and Trout takes outside. Meanwhile, over in the Central, the Guardians are trailing the Red Sox at Fenway 1-0. And the White Sox and Royals are tied up at 4-4 in the seventh inning in Kansas City. Cleveland has a one-game lead over Chicago. Foul back off to the right, out of play. The Guardians beat the Red Sox 3-2 last night, and the White Sox, a Donnybrook against the Royals at Coffin, Chicago prevailing 14-11. 2 balls, 2 strikes, and Mike Trout hits a ground ball toward first near the bag to McNeil. He cradles it around the belt buckle and goes to the bag, and quickly two away. And that'll bring up Vaughn Grissom.
8: What a Donnybrook, 157 games into the season.
0: Does anybody say Donnybrook anymore?
8: I love the word Donnybrook.
0: You like it?
8: I love it.
0: Did you ever know anybody named Donnybrook?
8: I haven't. I know
0: there's always a chance.
8: I know someone named Donnie.
0: So Vaughn Grissom, 242, 12 homers, 68 RBIs, just getting started. Two outs, top of the first, no score. Grissom takes a strike.
8: I think the underutilized word, Donnybrook, don't you?
0: I haven't really analyzed it, but I'll go with you.
8: Yeah, so.
0: Bolte is 2 steps toward right center. Butler favoring the line at right. And Springs throws, and Grissom hits it foul out of play right side. Well, you talked last night about the A's miraculous comeback against the Angels back in June, on June 19th. And Springs started that game. The A's were trailing 11-4. Here's the delivery. It's on the way, and it's swung on a hot shot. One hop to his left. Walton at second throws to first for the out. Grissom is taken care of, and the Angels go down in the first. They fail to score with the A's coming up in the bottom half.
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0: Against the tough right-hander Walbert Urania after the Angels failed to score in the top half. And Bolte and Butler and Langoliers. 29th appearance, 27th start for Urania in a great rookie year. 9-10, but a 2.74 ERA. Langoliers takes a strike. He blanked the Twins for 7 innings on Thursday. Had a no decision because the Angels actually lost the game after they had a 3-0 lead. Here is Bolte fouling it back off to the right. Vaughn Grissom is at first. Christian Moore at second. Zach Neto at short. Denzer Guzman over at third. The veterans Hyler Heineman behind the plate. Jose Siri in left. Bryce Teodosio in center. Wade Meckler in right. Mike Trout is DHing for Kurt Suzuki. And here's a dribbler toward third. That's going to be a base hit. Guzman just fields the ball and doesn't even bother to throw. When you're the fastest man in the American League, that's going to be an infield single every time.
8: There's not a third baseman now or ever that could have thrown out Bolte on that little dribbler up the third base line.
0: And he's now reached in every game in September. That's 20 straight games. And here's Butler coming off a big night last night. 3-for-4 at a sack bunt, an RBI, and a move to first, and Bolte dives back. Langoliers is on deck. Days are seeing Urania for the fourth time this year. They've seen him in every series the A's have played against the Angels. Ready at the belt. And throws, and the pitch is sprayed foul left side just above the A's dugout.
8: That's how it was with Brian Wu. Remember, you faced Wu all the time. And this year, the A's really didn't only face him once or twice, I think, but yeah, they couldn't miss him before.
0: And they didn't touch him a whole lot, right?
8: No.
0: Here's the 0-1 pitch to Butler. Guzman even with a bag at third. Bolte takes his lead, driven back by a throw. Close play. Well, for Urania against the A's in his first 2 starts this year against the Athletics, he blanked them over 11 innings, 6 innings one start and 5 the next. Now another throw, and that's going to be a balk. You can't throw over there 3 times unless you pick him off.
8: That's right.
0: And that means that Henry Bolte is granted second base.
8: Is that the first time we've seen that this year, Ken?
0: I don't think I've seen it at all before since the advent of that rule, Johnny.
8: Umpire was right on it.
0: And he might, Urania, or maybe a sign from Heineman, but somebody forgot about that.
8: Yep.
0: No balls in 1 strike. And the pitch to Butler, and that's low. Now, if you pick him off on the third attempt, then he's out. But if you don't, he is granted second base automatically.
8: First base umpire John Tupain was all over that.
0: Count 1-1. and the delivery, and Butler hits a shot on the ground and right through the shortstop Neto and rolls into left field, and Bolt is around third to score, and the A's lead 1-0. A hot shot. Neto went just about a half step to his right, and the ball just ate him up. It's ruled an E6, and the A's lead 1-0. That was a tough chance.
8: It was a tough chance. Well, it was smoked by Butler there.
0: Well, 101 off the bat. The tough error. But the A's, the bottom line is the A's lead 1-0 and still nobody out. And here's Langeliers. Now, Urania kind of looking around, and he's motioning something to the first base umpire, some pain. I'm not sure what this is about, Johnny.
8: Yeah, I'm not sure. And Suzuki, I think, is going to come out.
0: Now one of their athletic trainers is coming out. Maybe there's
8: dirt.
0: Yeah, something going on with the mound, or maybe just checking on Neto.
8: Yeah.
0: I think Urania noticed that maybe Neto was hurting a little bit. Tried to backhand that ball. It might have hit him. Might have hit his wrist, Johnny, as he tried to backhand it.
8: That's a really,
0: you know, just above the heel of his mitt.
8: That's right, and that's a real tough error. I mean, that ball was crushed by Butler.
0: So they're checking on Neto.
8: 102 off the bat.
0: Reminder again: the Astros in here tomorrow night. First of 4:00, 6:40, and then fireworks show will follow the Friday game, also 6:40 on Saturday, final game of the season, and 12:05 on Sunday. And A's, the kids 14 and under will receive an A's wiffle ball set, which is perfect for backyard practice. Neto says he's okay. And Langeliers will check in for the A's. .267, 23 home runs, 56 RBIs. He's 9 for 29. Coming back off the IL. And now the right-hander is ready, working from the first base side. And the pitch to Shea on the way. And that's taken a strike on the outside corner. Shea Langeliers has 99 two-base hits. He was 3 for 5 last night. No balls in one strike, and the delivery by Urania. Butler at first, and it swung out at a mile-high fly ball. Popped on the left field line, foul out of play. Shea came back off the IL on the 12th of the month. DHing exclusively, although watching him run, Johnny, it's clear that he is fully healed after the knee surgery. So the 0-2 pitch will be on the way. Here it is, and it's taken inside, and a great sight to see before the game in the cage on the field with Brent Rooker and Nick Kurtz down there,
8: yeah,
0: taking swings.
8: And Mark Kotze talked about the joy on the face of Brent Rooker swinging the bat again.
0: Mm-hmm. Here's the 1-2 pitch and taken high. Now, Rooker took a full-on BP today before the game. And Kurtz was just taking flips. He's not quite at that stage in his recovery from the thumb injury to have like a full-on BP session. Here's the 2-2 pitch, swung on, dribble, foul. But he reported no pain at all, that he felt great.
8: Yeah, that's great.
0: It's all that matters. Yeah.
8: I love the fact that it's before the season even ends. These guys taking BP. Great sign.
0: 2-2, nobody out. 1-0 A's, bottom of the first. Jeff McNeil is on deck. Urania spent most of last year in Double A, made just one Triple A start at the end of the season. Entering today, had given up just 107 hits. And 144 in a third innings. Electric stuff. Langeliers takes just outside. Full count, 3-2. Hitting room in right center. We'll see about Butler. He takes his lead at first and 3-2 delivery, not running, and Shea, it's a one-hopper to short dugout. Neto underhand flip to second, relay to first, and that's a 6-4-3 double play. Good play by Neto on a pretty well-hit ball. And they're going to, and the right thing was done, Johnny. Butler gets a base hit, an RBI, and no error on Neto.
8: And rightly so, I apologize. Yeah. Crushed at 102.
0: And that will give Mr. Butler his 61st RBI. But now the 6-4-3 double play, and Jeff McNeil takes outside 1-0. Nine runs on 14 hits for the A's last night. Seven runs on 15 hits and error for the Angels. Here's the 1-0 now, and Jeff takes a strike. The A's did most of their damage last night against the Angels' bullpen, which has been porous.
8: And Ken, and you see Butler now at 235. Remember, he was at 156 or 157 at one point. I mean, it's been a great run.
0: Here's the 1-1 pitch to Jeff McNeil, and that's taken outside. Well, the hope is that he'll carry this right into the beginning of next year.
8: Yeah, for sure.
0: Well, he entered tonight hitting 291 for his previous 30 games. A 2-1 pitch to McNeil, and it's swung on line foul right side off the netting. Last night for the Angels, that was their 45th blown lead loss. That's rough, man.
8: Sleepless nights for Kurt Suzuki.
0: Yeah. 2-2 pitch, and it's high and outside, 3-2. And that's almost a third of a season's worth of games.
8: That is no picnic.
0: Blown lead losses, second most in baseball. 3-2, two out, 1-0 A's, and the delivery, and McNeil takes inside, he walks, and Geloff is coming up. Conversely, the A's they've kind of found a bullpen.
8: They
0: guys
8: have.
0: Coming from all over the place.
8: It happened very organically.

0: Here's the delivery, and Gelhoff inside hit him. Man, he got nailed by a fastball that was 101, and down he goes. 101, and he's down on both knees.
1: Damn. That could have been the back?
0: I don't think it. I'm almost certain it didn't hit him in the helmet.
1: Yeah, I think it got him in the back. Maybe the lower back, maybe?
0: Tried to turn away from it, Johnny? Man, he had no chance.
1: No.
0: 101 running right in on him.
1: Yep.
0: Now he's up. Jeff Collins, he is head athletic trainer, and Kotze out there.
1: Yep, lower back. Oh, man.
0: Left side.
1: Yep.
0: Just above his left hip.
1: And 101, man.
0: Now he's going to stay in. He will be sore tonight.
1: Yes.
0: Well, McNeil goes to second. And something that plagued Guzman earlier in his career in the minor leagues, wildness.
1: Urania.
0: Urania, yeah, thank you. So Walton will check in. Walton, 267, 8 homers, 29 RBIs. They lead from first and second. 1-0 A's. And Walton, a left-handed hitter. Urania throws, it's swung on, hit to right field, hit deep. Meckler back into the corner at the track, right to the wall, fair or foul, and it's out of the ballpark. He snuck it just left of the foul pole, and that's a three-run home run by Donovan Walton. Meckler went racing right into the corner, the Angels' right fielder. He almost had a shot at that ball, and it was barely fair.
1: Well, you know that feels good for Donnie Walton to against his former team.
0: Got a pitch on the inner half. They is lead 4-0. There were two things there. Was it going to stay fair, and would Meckler make the catch?
1: Right. Was it deep enough, right?
0: Yeah. Cortez takes low 1-0. One ball and no strikes. Urania to the plate, swung on, bounced out to second right there, gobbled off the throw to first by Christian Moore, is in time. Inning over, and the A's pick up right where they left off last night. Donovan Walton with a three-run home run into the right field corner, and Meckler went right to the wall, reaching his glove over the wall, almost caught it. Came like this far from catching it, and it was about 3 or 4 feet fair. After one, it's 4-0 A's.
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0: 4-0 A's, the Angels bat, top of the second, and Denzer Guzman, their third baseman, and the pitch is high, 1-0. The first inning, by the way, was brought to you by Golden State Lumber and Showrooms, with the premier inventory across the Bay Area, Sacramento, and Stockton. Hitting movement right center. Guzman red hot against the A's here and takes a strike. He's homered in four straight games in this ballpark. And he has 10 hits against the A's for the season. And here it is, and it's taken a check swing. This is kind of crazy, Johnny. In the last four at-bats, last four innings going back to last night against the Angels, the Athletics have scored 13 runs.
1: Yeah, I'm telling you, they got it going.
0: They went two in the sixth, three in the seventh, and four in the eighth last night. Four in the bottom of the first tonight. And here's the 1-2 pitch. It's dribbled foul left of the plate. And the home run by Walton gives the A's 191 for the year.
1: Yeah, Walton's hot, too. He's been in the long ball late.
0: Well, he has nine for the season, and he was DFA'd by the Angels on the 8th of July.
1: After hitting 319.
0: Yeah. Here's the 1-2 pitch to Guzman, and that's inside.
1: It was strange. I mean, it's not like that they couldn't use him right now. It's just, it was an odd DFA.
0: An ODFA, huh?
1: Yep. Yep.
0: Using your parlance. Here's the 2-2 pitch, and that's in the dirt. Three balls and two strikes. The second inning is brought to you by California Community Colleges. Yeah, what a wild ending last night. And the whole thing, I think, revolved around the catch by Carlos Cortez in the top of the eighth inning. 3-2 pitch swung on and missed on a changeup.
1: It did. I mean, it did completely change the momentum of the ball game. And he comes in and gets a triple and a homer after that catch. What a night. Didn't even start, and he was the player of the game.
0: The catch was on Neto's ball in the top of the eighth. Would have scored a run. Would have been probably a triple.
1: Yeah.
0: And the A's erupted in the bottom of the eighth. Here's Meckler. The A's lead 4-0, and Meckler takes a strike. Left-handed hitter, the former Giant. They got a big break on the ball, the ground ball by Williams that hit the bag. Second base, went for a base hit. And the home run by Cortez came on the next pitch. 0-1 pitch is hit foul, third base side.
1: It did, and I'll tell you, it was just, it was fun to watch it kind of slowly develop and that come from behind win. And I just watching Cortez in the dugout with his teammates, they were thrilled for him. And I'd say the Butler sacrifice last night, getting mobbed in the dugout after that sacrifice, great bunt.
0: The 0-2 pitch, breaking ball outside, coming off a very tough trip in which the A's went 0-6, so that was much needed.
1: Yeah.
0: And like we've said a bunch, and you know, referencing Rooker and Kurtz taking BP today. Here's the 1-2 delivery, and it's swung on line to left down the line. Cortez coming on. He's there, and he makes the catch in fair territory. Meckler lines out. In case, of course, not quite BP, a full BP, but still, you. The A's offensively have been a good ball club. Two out, nobody on. Hitting room in right center. And Jeffrey Springs, hands over the head, throws. And it's taken just off the outside corner by Jose Siri. And here's the 1-0 pitch to the veteran Siri, and that's taken outside. So the Astros here tomorrow night. And that's a four-game set to finish off the season. A's lead 4-0. Springs delivers. Here it is to Siri, and that's taken for a strike at the knees. Both teams are listing TBA as far as the pitching matchups. If you look at the recent past for the Astros, it would be Peter Lambert and Hunter Brown and Hayden Wesneski in the first three games. 2-1 pitch, it's high. And then we mentioned Javier coming out after two innings and hurt last night. So he's not going to pitch on Sunday. It might be a bullpen game.
1: He's had all sorts of injuries through the years, Javier.
0: Yep. Two balls and one strike, and Springs throws. It swung on and popped up. Short left center, Williams from short. The shortstop is right there, and he makes the catch. Jeffrey Springs has pitched to the minimum through two. And after one and a half, it's 4-0 A's.
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0: He'll finish the season 18-5, 2.72 ERA. Alika swings and misses on a breaking ball. So the Guardians, who beat the A's on Sunday 1-0, lose tonight 1-0.
1: Yeah, and the White Sox are going to keep an eye on that White Sox score.
0: And Alika, a little dribbler toward third, rolling. That's going to be a base hit. Taken by Guzman, just shy of the bag, and no chance. The second little dribbler base hit for the A's tonight. And that'll bring up Ryan Servin.
1: It'll rain, yeah, he's frustrated.
0: Well, yeah, and he's frustrated. Plus, remember something we just have not seen, the three pickoff throws and the automatic balk.
1: Yeah.
0: Allowing Bolte to go to second base.
1: It's the mental lapse.
0: So here's Servin. And the pitch to Brian Servin, a right-handed hitter, is swung on and missed. That is a final now from Kauffman Stadium, 5-4 Royals over the Sox. Here's the 0-1 pitch. And Urania, and it's swung on, foul back. So each team loses, and the Guardians stay a game ahead.
1: With four to go, man. Pretty exciting. Nerve-wracking, those clubs.
0: You know, you just don't win games on paper.
1: Nope.
0: Papers never won a game.
1: That's true.
0: Right? 0-2. Here it is, and it's swung on and missed. Got him with a breaking ball away. It's just when you think, well, they're playing Kansas City. You know, the White Sox lose to the Royals.
1: Yeah, you just don't know. And you know, you think you have it figured out on paper sometimes. You're making your predictions. This team should win. This, you know, but you're right. You just don't know.
0: And Cleveland is going to KC tomorrow to play three. The White Sox will be hosting the Rockies. 4-0 A's, one out, runner at first. And here's Henry Bolte, and Urania delivers. It's outside 1-0. So one ball and no strikes. Here's the pitch by Urania. He pauses at the belt, and the runner going is taken inside. It goes all the way back to the screen. And diving into second base is Alika Williams. That's a stolen base. The ball was taken by Bolte and almost hit him.
1: The rain is just off today. This is not like him. He looks out of sync. He's just not throwing strikes. He's just all over the map.
0: So Williams was going, and even though the ball went back to the screen, that is a steal. Two balls, no strikes. Teodosio well over toward right center. Left field line is open, and Bolte taking a strike on the inside corner. Henry Bolte was called up on May 13th. And since that time, he has the fifth most hits of any rookie in baseball. And the 2-1 to him is swung on and foul back.
1: Yeah, and imagine if he would have had any kind of July, right?
0: Yeah. I mean, well, imagine what he might be able to do next year.
1: Yes, absolutely. And you talk about 30-30. I mean, it's not even close to out of the realm of possibility for him.
0: Two balls, two strikes. Leading at second base, that's Williams. Urania at the belt, the kick, here it is. Henry, it's a ground ball, foul toward third. Mark Kotze had a nice long session with the media before the ball game today. Here's the 2-2 pitch. Pause at the belt, ready, and Henry hits it. Fair down the right field line, a base hit in the corner. Williams will score easily. Bolte streaking into second with a stand-up double. He stays red hot, and the A's lead 5-0. Have a month, Henry Bolte.
1: Yeah, he had a 13th double overall for Hank, and RBI number 36 on the year. He's been doing that. He's adept at going the other way, right down that first base line.
0: Right between Grissom and the bag over there. So, as we said, he was called up on May 13th. And that was his 100th.

0: ninth hit. So here's Butler, and he's one for one, and now an appeal to first, thinking that Bolte might have missed the bag going around. A's lead 5-0. And here's the pitch by Urania from the belt. And it's on the way, and that's taken outside. Baseball is a funny game.
1: Really,
0: you know, when the A's were down 6-0, and then we went to the bottom of the sixth, at that point, they had gone almost the equivalent of two full games without scoring even a run, going back to the Cleveland series. Swung on and missed, and now they've scored 14 runs in their last five innings.
1: Just can never figure it out, right? You just can't.
0: Darkness has descended upon West Sacramento. The lights have taken effect. And here's the 1-1 pitch on the way. And that's taken outside by Lawrence. 2-1. Astros here tomorrow night. And they will have a ton to play for. And the A's would like nothing more than to spoil all that for them. 2-1 pitch. And that's taken a strike on the inside corner. Changeup. They're just getting started up in Seattle, Astros, and the Rangers are trailing 3-2 to the Mets in the ninth. 2-2 pitch, and that's inside. The Mets are playing better. They locked up their interim skipper, Andy Green, on a 3-year deal. And the 3-2 pitch, and that's a ground ball to the hole and scooped up to the backhand by Guzman, flipping to Urania, covering for the out at first. Bolte goes to third, Butler is out, and Langelier is coming up.
1: I also like the way they honored legendary broadcaster Howie Rose. It was really, really nice. I don't know if we talked about it much, but a wonderful broadcaster, outstanding broadcaster for many years.
0: He did his last game on Sunday.
1: Yes, that's right.
0: Me and Ray Fossey had a running argument that lasted decades.
1: I remember how you told me that.
0: But yeah, and up in Seattle, Rick Riz bidding farewell to his radio audience on Sunday. Mike Kruko down in San Francisco.
1: Yep.
0: Two out, runner at third, and Langeliers is up, and Urania throws, and is swung on and missed. Fossey always said, I tagged Bud Harrelson, and Howie Rose said, no, you didn't. World Series.
1: Every time they saw
0: 73. Oh, one pitch, and it's taken outside, one ball, one strike. A famous play at the plate.
1: Ray was stubborn with that stuff. He wouldn't budge.
0: Oh, no. Augie Donatelli, the plate umpire, made the call. A pleading Yogi Berra on his, or not Yogi, but Willie Mays on his knees. He was the on-deck hitter.
1: That's
0: high inside,
1: picture,
0: two balls and one strike.
1: Great shot.
0: It is.
1: Man.
0: Mays just in disbelief, pleading his case. His last games in the big leagues, that series. And Harrelson ruled out at the plate on the tag by Fossey. Here's a 2-1 pitch. That's outside, 3-1. That is one of the classic baseball photos.
1: Oh, I love that photo. Just a classic shot of Mays. And
0: Ray holding the baseball in his right hand. And the crowd at the Coliseum going crazy. Great stuff. Here's a 3-1 pitch with two out, a runner at third. And Langeliers waits, and he hits a mile-high fly to center. It's going to be caught by Teodosio, the center fielder, coming on to short center. He makes the catch. The A's add on. And after two complete, the A's lead the Angels 5-0.
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0: We played two in West Sacramento. The Athletics in command, leading 5-0. Top of the third. Here's Johnny D.
1: Brings his face the minimum through two. Just the one hit he picked off, Neto. Here's Christian Moore to lead things off. More a right-hand hitter as Springs out of his windup in the first pitch. Off speed, misses high, one ball and no strikes. Five runs, five hits for the A's, no runs, one hit for the Angels. A's trying to sweep the series, make it 8 out of 13 overall against the Angels this year. Off speed, chased, missed, good changeup from the left-hander. One ball and one strike. Christian Moore was 2-for-5 last night. The Angels in that losing effort had 15 hits. The game had 16 runs and 29 hits between the two clubs. Pitch is fouled back to the screen. Fastball 92, and it's 1-2. Moore, it's been a struggle, hitting a .179 on the year. Homer in 12 driven in. He's 5-for-17 against A's pitching. Batting from the right side as Springs, the leg kick in the 1-2 pitch. That's fouled back to the screen. Another changeup. And the Astros in town for four. And they are in it right now. They are in a battle right now with the Rangers. As Ken said, the Astros, as the pitch is fouled back to the screen, they are scoreless after one. At T-Mobile, so they're trying to get back to .500, and they have the knowledge that the Rangers are about to lose. The Rangers are trailing 7-2, top of the ninth.
0: Mets a four-run ninth so far.
1: Yeah, Mets have played better baseball of late for sure, so the Astros, big Mets fans right now, here's the 1-2 pitch. That's in the dirt. Two balls and two strikes, 5-0 A's. We're in the top of the third. That Astros Mariners game. Mariners throwing George Kirby, which is dribbled foul toward the on deck circle. It remains at two balls and two strikes.
0: Well, if the Astros win, they're in great shape. They'd be a game ahead, four to play, and they have the tiebreaker.
1: Yep. That's exactly right. Ethan Pecco is the pitcher for the Astros. Pitch is lifted foul, right side out of play. Remains at 2-2. So Pecco, the 24-year-old right-hander out of Towson, getting a big start in his career for the Houston ball club. 2-2 the count as Springs out of a windup. Here's the 2-2 pitch. Checks his swing. Did he go? He did go. Down he goes. So Moore strikes out, wasn't even worth an appeal. It's the second strikeout for Springs, and he's now retired six straight. And that will bring up Bryce Teodosio, the center fielder. Well, great to have Martin Gallegos on the pregame show today. We'll have Zach Geloff and Roycroft on tomorrow. Left-hander looks in. He's out of a windup. The pitch to Teodosio is taken high with a first pitch fastball at 92. One ball and no strikes. Teodosio, the odd combination of throws left and bats right. Sending a buck 89. No homers, two driven in. Was 0 for 3 with a couple of strikeouts last night. Good defensive player. The 1-0 pitch. That's hit foul to our right. 1-1 the count on Teodosio.
0: Dave's had a pretty good left fielder who's in the Hall of Fame who did that.
1: Yeah, pretty good, right? Exactly.
0: War number 24.
1: Yes, he did. You know, you look at the players around baseball that have that are position players that throw left and bat right as the pitch in there for a strike. Ryan Ludwig comes to mind. Jason Lane is another guy that comes to mind. I think Rupert Jones, maybe. I could be wrong on that. Who else? There's some other ones. And, well, Bryce Teodosio. Here's the 1-2 pitch. That swung on, hit into center field for a base hit. It was a changeup. So Teodosio picks up the Angels' second hit, a one-out single. That'll bring up Tyler Heineman, the catcher. 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Waiting and waiting and strokes it into center field for a single. Here's Tyler Heineman, longtime backup catcher out of UCLA, right-handed hitter. There's the pitch. That misses outside. First pitch slider. One ball, no strikes. And this brings that last start on the 17th of September. 3 1/3, 5 hits and 6 runs. 2 walks, 4 strikeouts. Here's the pitch. That's taken for a strike on a cutter. 1 ball, 1 strike. A's with 4 in the 1st, 1 in the 2nd. They got a 3-run homer from Donovan Walton against his former team. A's sending 7 men to the plate in that first inning. Big hole on the right side for Heineman. Here's the pitch. That's fouled back to the screen. And a fastball from Jeffrey Springs. And the count now, 1 ball and 2 strikes. Springs would love to, as this will be his final start, love to find a way to pick up his 5th win. There's the 1-2 pitch. That's hit foul. Look out in that Angel dugout. Remains at 1-2. And it's been a tough year for Springs, and he has not made excuses. He's just trying to find a way. He's answered every question. He's handled it with class, but it's been rough. He almost went, you know, 5 months between wins after getting that 3rd win on the 14th of April.
0: He's been accountable.
1: Yes. Left-hander at the belt. Now to the plate in the pitch. Off-speed bounce back to Springs. Might be 2 to 2nd for 1. Walton to 1st, and they got the double play. 1-4-3 double play, and the inning is over. Nicely done. Springs to Walton to McNeil. No runs to hit. Nobody left. We're through 2.5, and still the A's 5 and the Angels nothing.
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1: 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A's nominee for the Roberto Clemente Award. Here is Jeff McNeil. We go to the bottom of the third. It's a 5-0 A's lead. As Urania delivers in the pitch, that's taken outside. First pitch sweeper, 1-1, no strikes. Urania, last start was on the 17th against Minnesota. The game was in Anaheim. Here's the 1-0 pitch. It fouled to the screen. 1-1, 1-0. 7 innings of 4-hit shutout baseball. 9 strikeouts for the right-hander. His last win came on the 31st of August against the Yankees at home. 7 innings, 5 hits, and 1 run. And now stepping out is McNeil.
0: Yeah, he would have won that game, as we mentioned earlier. The Angels had a 3-0 lead, which they lost and eventually lost the game. But he left with the lead after 7.
1: Right-hander looks in. Here's the 1-1 pitch to Jeff McNeil. Checks his swing. Did he go? He did, says third base umpire Ben May. Much to the dismay of McNeil, 1-2 the count. Again, his last start, he faced the A's in back-to-back games the 20th and the 26th of June. Lost to the A's on the 26th. Beat the A's on the 20th. Which is swung on, lifted to left center. As Siri under it, Jose will make the catch, and there is one away. One down to the third. That'll bring up Zach Geloff, the third baseman. Geloff hit with the pitch. He's hitting the lower back with a fastball about 101.
0: He's been hit in back-to-back games now.
1: Yeah, he was hitting the 7th inning of that game yesterday, hitting the foot. Zach, right-handed hitter. As the pitch, Urania delivers inside, 1-0. Just a little out of sync right now, Urania. Seeing him out there, he's already at 51 pitches. We're in the 3rd inning, and there's the 1-0 pitch. That's taken for a strike on a sweeper, and it's 1-1, 1-0. And you know, the A's getting to Urania in the 1st inning was, you don't see it often with Urania. Pitch swung on a foul back to the screen, 1-2. An ERA of 1.04 in the 1st inning coming in. That's 3 earned runs in 26 1st innings. And A's got him for 4 in the 1st inning of this game. There's the 1-2 pitch. One hit on the right side and through for a base hit. Geloff going the other way. Zach with a 1-out single here in the 3rd.
0: Well, good hitting. Christian Mora was hitted toward the bag. Yeah. So Geloff just taking it the other way.
1: And here is Walton with that 3-run homer in the 1st inning. Just inside that right field foul pole. Doesn't matter if you hit it 327 feet or 480.
0: And almost caught by Meckler, too.
1: Yeah. So here's Walton, left-handed hitter. As Geloff goes, the pitch is high. The throw to second base, not in time. He's stolen it. What a good jump off Urania.
0: That's great homework by the A's, knowing they could run on Urania. Yep. And Geloff didn't wait around. First pitch, got a great jump.
1: Yeah, a lot of that's Ryan Christensen. For Geloff, that is stolen base number 15 on the year in 18 attempts. Be a tough task to be a 2020 guy for Geloff this year with just 15 bags, but what a year. Want to know the count for Walton, another guy. Is he going 25-25? Hello. In a conversation now between Heineman and the home plate umpire, who is Felix Neon. Want to know the count. Walton, 271, 9 homers, 32 driven in. Geloff takes his lead from second as Urania at the belt, now to the plate in the 1-0 pitch. That misses outside, not even close on the changeup. Two balls and no strikes. Well, you know, Kotze was asked about Urania before the ball game, and he just kind of shook his head. This guy is really, really good. With that power sinker, he said he reminds Kotze of Soriano. Busted bat, ground ball to the second baseman. Up with it, Christian Moore on to first. Part of the bat shattered and ended up very close to the right-hander Urania. It's a 4-3 putout as Walton's retired. Geloff takes third. And that'll bring him Carlos Cortez, one of the heroes last night, the left fielder. That's a scary moment for a pitcher. The bat flying toward him, trying to avoid him. That came very close to him. Here's Carlos, tripling a homer in the game last night, an outstanding running catch as well. A left-handed batter. 3-for-15 against Angel pitching as the first pitch misses, one ball and no strike. 5 runs, 6 hits for the A's, no runs, 2 hits for the Angels. A's win this game. They will avoid a 100-loss season. Here's the 1-0 pitch. Checks his swing and it's in there for a strike anyway. And it's 1-1 on Carlos. Carlos playing his 121st game of the year. Geloff creeping off that third base bag. Urania delivers his 60th pitch, and it's taken outside. Now it's 2-1. Alika Williams would be next. Have you had a chance to visit with Kurt Suzuki yet on this trip?
0: Have I seen Kurt?
1: Yeah, I haven't either. I'll get down there tomorrow. Here's the 2-1 pitch. That's taken low with a changeup.
0: They're out of here tonight.
1: Well, that's right. That's right. It's not a three-game set.
0: We spent time with them in Anaheim.
1: And yeah, we did. Man, forgot there's no game.
0: I mean, tough. There will be a game.
1: Tough to catch them tomorrow. Yeah, you're right. Be tough. 3-1 the count. Man. There's a 3-1 pitch. That's swung on a miss now, 3-2.
0: And a side note, because you mentioned Felix Neon, the plate umpire. He's from the Dominican Republic. And apparently there have been very few Major League umpires from the Dominican.
1: Yeah.
0: So he kind of breaking barriers.
1: And Ramon De Jesus, right? The pitch swung a bounce on the third baseline. Back in it by Guzman. Long off balance throw. Got it. What a play. Wow. Denzer Guzman. A beautiful play to his right. Off balance throw to Rob Cortez. A base hit and an RBI. With several exclamation points. No runs. One hit. One left. We're through three. It's the A's 5 and the Angels nothing.
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1: We go to the top of the fourth inning. By the way, the bottom of the third was brought to you by Pacific Drafting and Design, your trusted partner for professional drafting, design, and permit services in Sacramento and the surrounding areas. And Zach Neto will lead things off in the fourth. Yeah, the show on NBC Sports California, Rick Rodriguez, who has retired and was with the A's almost 40 years, over 40 years, A's organization. Pitched to Nelson Cruz, a fly ball to left field, Cortez going back. And about 15 feet from the track, he reaches up and makes the catch, and there is one away. And Rick Roddy, just a great guy. He was a longtime pitching coach with the River Cats. He was in the big leagues for a year with the A's. He's just done so much for the organization, working as a rehab coordinator with some of the pitchers that are on rehab. He's done so much, been a AAA pitching coach, been a AA pitching coach, A-ball pitching coach, and he's been just a rock in this organization. Well, they honored him for the game. He threw out the first pitch. He lives here. He lives in Folsom as the breaking ball misses inside to Trout, and it's 1-0.
0: He was a good pitcher in his day, too.
1: Big league time, yep.
0: Yeah. Well, most of his work has come with the A's young pitchers over the years.
1: Well, he's well-respected. Great job. Congratulations to Ricky Rodriguez. Pitch misses now 2-0. I get to see Rick around the offseason all the time, and it just great friend, and I'm just so proud of him and so happy for him. And he's in the dugout right now. He brought the lineup card up to home plate for the ball game. 2-0 the count. There's a 2-0 pitch. That's taken for a strike on the inside edge. One of the nicest guys you'll ever meet. So congratulations to, and they call Ricky Rod. 2-1 the count. As the lefty delivers, 2-1 pitch. That misses high with a cutter. 3-1 on Trout. 244, 21 homers, 53 driven in. I'll tell you, he looks like he's 30 years old. Here's the 3-1 pitch. That's one. Drive to deep left field. Going back, Cortez at the wall, and it is gone. Mike Trout, as we say so often, golfed it out of here inside that left field foul pole. And it's now 5-1 Athletics. And that's his 44th versus the Athletics, the most of any opposing player in history. So Mike Trout, that's number 22 on the year.
0: Breaking ball down.
1: That's where he likes it.
0: That's exactly where he likes it. His swing, just that's his swing path.
1: It is. So it's now a 5-1 game, and here's Vaughn Grissom. Yeah, Springs delivers, and the pitch misses high. One of those 44 homers against the Athletics. How about that? That's a lot of homers against the opposing team.
0: He's like a 315 hitter lifetime against the A's,
1: yeah,
0: too.
1: Asked Rafael Palmeiro and Alex Rodriguez. They've both had 43 against Trout. Here's the pitch. That's taken for a strike. Or they had 43 against the A's, I should say. Grissom, now with a 1-1 count, 5-1 A's. We're in the top of the fourth. Left-hander at the plate in the 1-1 pitch. That misses high with a cutter. Two balls and one strike.
0: He's hit every one of his home runs, of course, with the same team.
1: He has. You know, I thought for a moment there he might be dealt at the deadline, but let me go to the Phillies. Here's the 2-1 pitch. That misses high and away, 3-1. But see if he's an angel for life. I could see that.
0: Sounds like it now, Johnny.
1: Yeah.
0: He's actually had a pretty healthy year.
1: He has.
0: He was on the IL once.
1: Most games since 2016 for Trout.
0: That is his first home run ever here.
1: 3-1 pitch. That swung on a drive to deep right center. Going back, Bolte and Butler at the wall, and it's gone. Good effort by Bolte. It's a home run for Grissom, and the Angels go back-to-back, and it's now 5-2 Athletic. 13th home run for Grissom in his 69th RBI. Tommy Springs has been a victim of the long ball this year.
0: 35, right?
1: 35 homers, and here comes Dan Hubbs to check on the left-hander.
0: It's also the 31st different ballpark in which Trout has homered in.
1: Oh, nice.
0: 31 different ballparks.
1: Great one. I like that, Feldy Files. Hey, good effort by Bolte. Yeah,
0: don't get hurt, because that wall is really short there.
1: Yes, it is.
0: Almost got his elbow draped on the wall.
1: You know, every time I see a player go into the wall like that, I think of Colby Thomas's catch in right field. Remember that acrobatic catch where he kind of hung on the wall there for a while?
0: Of course, the greatest catch we've ever seen was by Denzel Clark against the Angels
1: in Anaheim
0: last year.
1: That's right.
0: Nolan Schanuel, right?
1: Oh, Schanuel. Just Schanuel, the shot of Schanuel and just disbelief.
0: You know, he's on the IL. He's out for the year, in case you're wondering about him not playing in this series.
1: And that's a tough loss for this club. Here's Guzman, who struck out swinging in the second inning, 0-1. 5-2, the A's lead it. As Springs delivers, and the pitch misses down and in, one ball and no strikes. Hope you join us for the Houston series. They'll be here Thursday through Sunday, the final four games of the regular season. Denzer Guzman at 225 on the year, 8 homers and 33 driven in. Trout's had some good swings this series. Here's the 1-0 pitch. That swung a fly ball to left field. That's going to stay in the ballpark as Cortez makes the catch, and there are two away.
0: You know, the play that Guzman made on Cortez to finish off the bottom of the third, it was a great play.
1: It was. Fantastic play. Off-balance throw near the line.
0: I don't know what he does against everybody else, but he looks like the rookie of the year against the A's.
1: He does. He plays so well against the Athletics. He has had his troubles defensively this year, though. He has, and had trouble with the bat, too, and taking his lumps rookie years. The pitch to Wade Meckler left on left. That's fouled back to the screen. It's 0-1.
0: We haven't seen it.
1: No, we haven't seen it. Nope. 0-1 the count on Meckler, hitting 291. Three homers, 27 driven in. In with the bag at third is Geloff, about 8 feet off the line. The pitch is swung, hit left side and through for a base hit for Meckler. He can hit. So Meckler is single the other way. And that is the fifth hit for the Angels. And here is Jose Siri, the left fielder. Lays fans in Las Vegas, the lineup is stacked with options. 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Siri, right-hand hitter, he takes a breaking ball high. It's 1-0. Want to know the count on Jose Siri. And now the umpires, what are we doing here? They're getting together.
0: That's a great question.
1: Yeah. Well, the umpires getting together, and I'm not sure what this is about. It's a 5-2 ball game. The A's lead it.
0: We get a replay here. The pitch was a ball.
1: Yeah, it looked like did Servin go to his and say, I want to challenge this?
0: I don't know whether it was hard to discern
1: whether it was a challenge or not.
0: Whether it was a challenge or not.
1: That's why they're getting together.
0: He kind of went to his brow.
1: He did.
0: When he had the baseball in his hand, but it wasn't real emphatic. But now they're going to rule that a challenge.
1: Yeah. Even though maybe he didn't even want to challenge it.
0: I don't think he did.
1: No. Yeah, sir. And Servin feels ripped off. He's like,
0: well, I think because of this ABS rule, Johnny. You've got to be careful with that kind of stuff.
1: Do. Yep. And he's serving, kind of shaking his head like, my goodness. 1-0 the count on Siri. Here's the pitch from Springs. That's taken for a strike on a cutter. And it's 1-1. Runner at first is Wade Mechler. There are two outs here in the top of the fourth inning. As the lefty delivers in the pitch, that misses low. Now, two balls and one strike. This top of the fourth, by the way, is brought to you by Golden State Lumber and Showrooms, the premier inventory across the Bay Area, Sacramento, and Stockton. 2-1 the count on Siri. Left-hander's 2-1 pitch. That's taken a little high. It's 3-1.
0: These guys were teammates with the Rays, Springs and Siri.
1: Good call. On June 19th, Siri did take him deep. Took Springs deep, his former teammate. 3-1 the count. Guarding the line at third and deep at third is Geloff. The 3-1 pitch is swung on him. His big cut on the cutter. It's now 3-2. So Wade Mechler will take off on this pitch. All TBA in those Astros ball games. It's the second time in 3 years the A's have won the season series against the Angels. They've kind of alternated it the last few years. Here's the next pitch. Runner goes. Pitch misses inside. Ball four. So Springs loses Siri. And now the tying run comes to home plate in Christian Moore. Moore struck out swinging back in the third inning, 0-1. Moore at 178 on the year. Right-handed batter. And Angels just kind of waiting for Moore to get it going.
0: Peter Lambert has been announced to start tomorrow night's game.
1: Okay, Peter Lambert.
0: That's what we had, kind of just going back through their games.
1: Yeah.
0: His turn.
1: Former Rocky. Springs to the plate. The pitch to Moore is taken for a strike, and it's 0-1. So Jeff Hartley, the right-hander, beginning to loosen up in the bullpen as Springs is flirting with 70 pitches on the night. Runner at first is Siri. The runner at second is Mechler. There's the 0-1 pitch. That misses high. Now one ball and one strike.
0: Rangers lose to the Mets 7-2. Two straight for the Mets there.
1: So now the Astros with an opportunity. And the Astros have taken a 1-0 lead over Seattle. Pitch swung on and missed from Moore. And it's 1-2.
0: And the Rangers are playing a day game tomorrow against the Mets.
1: Yeah. Well, Yordan Alvarez had picked up an RBI double. I mean, he's not going to catch Pete Alonso for the RBI lead. I think Alonso's wrapped that up. I can't imagine he's way up. But Alvarez, the pitch is hit foul, right side out of play. Has a chance at the batting title. He's leading in that. Home runs. He's behind Caminero right now. So Alvarez, 41 homers, 102 RBIs. And he's hitting .314, but just a shame as far as the Triple Crown is concerned for him. As lefty's 1-2 pitch is hit foul, right side out of play, remains at 1-2. 5 runs, 6 hits for the A's, 2 runs, 5 hits for the Angels. We had a really good hot take Tuesday.
0: Yeah, we've got three. Night. He's actually tied with Caminero in home runs.
1: Okay.
0: And also Pete Alonso. Three of them have 41.
1: Yeah, the RBI is not going to happen. Here's the 1-2 pitch. He checks his swing. Did he go? He did not. And it's now 2 balls and 2 strikes.
0: Pete Alonso, what a year.
1: Oh, man. In his 300th career home run, he did it against his former team in New York. 2-2 the count. At Citi Field, and now Spring steps off, trying to keep Mechler close. Moore, the seventh man to bat in the inning. And it's been a long inning for Springs. Hartley getting ready is the left-hander checks second. The 2-2 pitch, that swung on. Fly ball to center field, hit well. Going back, Bolte near the track, on the track, makes the catch for the out, and the inning is over. So Moore just missed it. Two runs, three hits, a walk, and two left. Two home runs back-to-back by Trout and Grissom. We're through three and a half. It's the A's 5 and the Angels 2.
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8: Ow.
1: We go to the bottom of the fourth. A's are leading at 5-2 as Alika Williams facing Albert Urania. The first pitch swung on, bounce foul, past Bobby Crosby. Outside third, it's 0-1 with the Las Vegas Aviators. They won last night. But they are trailing to the Oklahoma City Comets tonight. It's 2-0 Oklahoma City in the top of the fourth.
0: Ryan Magdich pitching for the Aviators tonight. Left-hander.
1: Here's the pitch. That's taken for a strike at the knees, and it's 0-2 on Alika Williams.
0: We saw him a couple of times. Sorry, Johnny. We saw him a couple times during the spring.
1: Yes, we did.
0: Magdich.
1: Urania at 66 pitches. He delivers. The 0-2 pitch is bounced foul outside third. Reigns at 0-2. So see if the.
0: Did you see the score from last night?
1: I did. Ended up being a wild one.
0: 13-11. Vegas over Oklahoma City.
1: Those were some late, some runs late by the Comets, right?
0: And they
1: 0-2 pitch. That Texas swing. Did he go? He did not. 1-2.
0: It was a Coast League special.
1: Yep.
0: They combined for 21 walks.
1: Yeah, that tracks in that league, right? And of course, you see your share of home runs, too. Here's the 1-2 pitch from the right-hander. That misses away now, 2-2. So the Oklahoma City, I mean, they were the Dodger affiliate. Here's the 2-2 pitch. That swung and bounced down to short, backhanded by Neto, plants, throws, and gets Williams. And there is one away in the four.
0: A lot of good young players on that team.
1: Yeah, sure. I was hoping Jake Geloff would be moved up to AAA for the playoff series. But Tulsa may be in it. Maybe Tulsa's in the playoffs. International League, as the first pitch misses 1-0. 7,430. Rochester Red Wings and the Memphis Redbirds. Redbirds, that series even up at one apiece. Redbirds won 15-4 today over Rochester. Here's the 1-0 pitch. That's swung on and missed, or actually foul tipped into the glove of Heineman, and it's 1-1 on Servin. Struck out back in the second. He's lead 5-2 here in the bottom of the fourth inning as Urania delivers in the 1-1 pitch. That's popped up foul up and over us. One ball, two strike. 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Brian Servin, former Rocky product. Here's the 1-2 pitch. That misses a little bit high. I thought there might be a challenge there. Right now the A's have one challenge left. Angels have two.
0: The Angels AA club won the Southern League.
1: 2-2 pitch. That's it foul. Rocket City.
0: The Trash Pandas.
1: The Trash Pandas. What a great name.
0: They won tonight. Over Biloxi.
1: You been to Biloxi?
0: Never been to Biloxi.
1: 2-2 pitch. A towering fly ball to left. It's going to stay in the ballpark. The left fielder, Siri, looking into that night sky, waiting for it. He makes the catch, and there are two away. That's now 7 of 8, retired by Urania, settling down. 5-2, the A's lead at bottom of the fourth. Here's Hank Bolte, who's 2-for-2 in the ballgame. Let's pause for station identification on A's Cast and the A's Radio Network.
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1: Right-hander delivers in the pitch. That's one. Line drive, base hit, left field. That's going to two off the wall. Bolte rounding first, and he's into second base with another double. He's 3-for-3 with two doubles in this game. Man, that gives him a total of 14 doubles on the year. He's 3-for-3.
0: 115 off the bat. You don't see too many exit velocities as high as 115.
1: No, you don't. Man, he's strong. So, right around second, two outs. Here is Lawrence Butler.
0: You look at the numbers, and his bat speed is elite.
1: Yep. Urania at the belt. And the long look. He's have 7 hits now. Urania working that pitch timer down to 2 as he delivers outside with a changeup. 1-0 on Lawrence, who has singled and bounced out for Lawrence. He is now 11-for-28 against Angel pitching this year. I mean, 234 on the year. Here's the 1-0. That's foul back to the screen. Now 1-ball, 1-strike. The A's 4 in the first, 1 in the second, threatening here in the fourth. Butler needs to hit 3 home runs in the last 5 games to get to 20. 1-1 pitch. That misses outside. 2-1. Remember, he had, just in the first couple months, only had 5 or 6 home runs. But he's had a great second half. 2-1 the count. Right-hander at the belt. And the 2-1 pitch. That's waved at him. Missed on a sweeper. And it's now 2-2. It's been work for Urania in this ballgame. He has battled. He's now at 80 pitches and 49 strikes, 80 pitches in his 4 innings. This has not come easy for the rookie right-hander in this ballgame tonight. As Bolte takes his lead, the pitch, that is strike 3 called on the inside edge. So Butler strikes out on a sinker at 100. No runs, 1 hit, 1 left. We're through 4. It's still the A's 5 and the Angels 2.
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1: 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We go to the fifth. Once again, here's Ken.
0: Teodosio leads it off for the Halos. A right-handed hitter. He swings and misses. 5 runs, 7 hits A's. And 2 runs, 5 hits for the Angels. Beautiful night. It's perfectly still. And Jeffrey Springs facing Teodosio, his 77th pitch. And it takes a little turn on a breaky ball outside. And it's 1-1. You know, just following up on your conversation about Henry Bolte and what he's been doing. Henry Bolte and the A's are playing their 20th September game tonight. 1-1 pitch is in for a strike. He's been on base 33 times in those 20 games. It's not going to be the Rookie of the Year, but as I've been saying for a while, he deserves some consideration. Here's the 1-2 pitch, and it's taken high inside. Just some votes, I think. He would deserve that.
1: I agree,
0: right,
1: with
0: Johnny?
1: That. Yeah, for sure. And, you know, going into next year, pitchers are going to gear up for him, you know, with the year he's had this year. He's not going to go in quietly to that 27 campaign.
0: Here's the 2-2 pitch. Swung on and missed, up and away. And Teodosio K is on a fastball 91. That'll bring up the catcher, Tyler Heineman. As Johnny said, longtime backup. Miami, San Francisco, Toronto more than once with the Blue Jays. Pittsburgh, Red Sox. He's a 220 lifetime hitter. He's a switch hitter batting right. And with one out and one on, Springs delivers and is swung on and missed on a breaking ball. Heineman is from Pacific Palisades, California. Didn't go to Palisades High, went to a smaller school on the west side of L.A. Here's the 0-1 pitch, and it's swung on, dribble foul up the first base side. No balls and 2 strikes.
1: He's been a good backup catcher several teams.
0: Yeah. Palisades High, known more for its basketball than its baseball over the years. Here's the 0-2 pitch, ready in the delivery, and it's swung on, poke foul. Their most, I guess, noteworthy basketball alum would be Mr. Steve Kerr.
1: Pretty good basketball name.
0: Yeah. No balls, 2 strikes. Kiki Vandeweghe.
1: Nice.
0: Good player, right?
1: Yes. 6'11 at UCLA.
0: No balls, 2 strikes. Here it is, and it's taken inside, hit him. So Heineman was hit with a cutter that just ran right in on him.
1: I think that might be all for the left-hander.
0: And Mark Kotze is coming out. And he is going to go to the bullpen. I thought they might try to get Springs through 5 innings.
1: Same.
0: And have him try to qualify for a win. But Mark Kotze is going to the bullpen for the right-hander Jeff Hartlieb. And Springs walks off the mound for the final time this year. It's 5-2, Angels. Runner on, one out, fifth inning, and we'll come back after this.
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5: 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You're in good hands.

0: inside too. No, he's spent quite a bit of time this year in AAA. Zach Neto, 26 home runs. He's equaled his total of a year ago, and that's an Angels single-season record for a shortstop. The 2-0 pitch, and that's low and outside. He has 58 career home runs, and the Angels' career record home runs by a shortstop, the great Jim Fregosi, with 111. Here's the 3-0 pitch, and Neto takes ball four. Man! And Hartley is not happy, but it wasn't. Pitch was not challenged by Brian Servin.
1: I think Hartley wanted that challenge.
0: Yeah, I agree. Well, here's Trout coming up. So Trout has bounced out and homered. Two on, one out. A's lead by three in the fifth. 44 lifetime home runs now against the A's. Right-handed hitter, as most of you know, right on top of the plate, a slightly open stance. The outfield straight up, deep in left, Cortez, and Trout swings and misses on a breaking ball away. That was not a strike. Vaughn Grissom's on deck. Hartley, one of a bunch of A's relievers who have made their mark this year with the club, who weren't with the team when the season began. Here's the 0-1 to Mike, and Trout takes low, 1-1. Again, the A's will have a lot of decisions to make in the offseason roster-wise. Bolte maybe a half step toward right center. Butler in right straight up. Runners at first and second, and here it is, and Mike Trout takes a strike on the outside corner with a breaking ball. One of the toughest things for any ball club would be to pare down the 40-man roster in the offseason.
1: Yeah, oh, for sure.
0: And especially before the Rule 5 draft.
1: It's so tough to know who to protect.
0: Here's the 1-2 to Trout. Swung on and missed. Fastball away, 96. Good pitching by Hartley to Trout. Two outs, Vaughn Grissom coming up.
1: You may say, look, I mean, here we are, game number 158. Both teams well out of it, but it's a big strikeout for Jeff Hartley, striking out Trout, future Hall of Famer.
0: Vaughn Grissom is 1-for-2. Bounced out and homered. A's have 7 hits. The Angels have 5. Here's the pitch to Grissom, and he lines one into left center, but it's actually knocked down by Alika Williams. It rolls into short left center. A run has scored, and going to third is Neto. That'll be a base hit for Grissom. It's now a 5-3 ball game. Williams got his glove in that ball, rolled back behind him by the time he could track it down in short left center. Heinemann has scored. Neto went from first to third. It's a 5-3 game. And Guzman coming up.
1: Obviously a difficult play for Alika. We're just used to seeing him make plays like that. He's been so good.
0: Guzman is 0-for-2. And we've talked about his exploits against the A's, and especially in this ballpark. The run is charged to Springs. Hartley at the belt. Here it is. And Guzman, a big cut and a miss on a sinker, 95 from Hartley. Jeff Hartley has worn many different uniforms. Tons of room on the right side of the infield. Guzman, a right-handed hitter, and it's a check swing, didn't go. And they appeal to first and no on the appeal. Guzman has 8 home runs, and this is rookie year in the big leagues. He's logged time in AAA, but half of his major league home runs have come against the A's. The count 1-1. Hartley turns, throws, and is swung on. A fly ball left field and hooking in the corner. That's going to be foul and out of play. And deep in the lower deck. Out near the Chris Townsend ace cast.
1: Yes.
0: Set down there.
1: Right.
0: The left field corner. Where Towney and the Commander have done such great work this year.
1: They have. I love Towney's hot take on the World Series.
0: Which was?
1: Prediction. He has Rays and Brewers. I love

0: It's
1: not that far-fetched.
0: It's not.
1: Here's the 1-2 pitch on the way, and it's swung on a fly ball right field, playable. Butler in his tracks. Now comes in about two steps to make the catch. Angels get one, they leave two, and halfway through our ball game tonight, after 4.5, it's 5-3 Athletics.
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1: Again. Lures leads out for the A's 5-3 Athletics. The right-hander Luke Murphy comes out of the bullpen to work for the Angels. Langoliers, McNeil, and Geloff, we'd love to see you here tomorrow night. The weather should be perfect. 6:40 game. Fireworks show follows the Friday game as the A's entertain the Houston Astros. 20th appearance for Luke Murphy. He's 0-3. His ERA is 6. And slings it up there, and there's a strike on the outside corner to Langoliers. Ureña went 4. He allowed 7 hits and 5 runs. Walk 1, K2. Both starters going short tonight. Langoliers takes low. Springs went 4 1/3. And charged with the 3 Angels runs. Shea is 0-2. 3-for-5 last night. Murphy delivers, and it's foul back. It's 1-2. It's mentioning the 40-man roster in those decisions. Now, during the season, you can put a player on the 60-day injured list. And when you do that, he does not count against the 40-man roster. But once the season ends, that's not the case.
0: Yeah,
1: you've got to get the either, you know, do something with those guys. But in the case of the A's, get most of them on the 40-man. Here's the 1-2, and it's taken high and outside, 2-2. I mean, off times, maybe a couple of the guys will be let go or, you know, put on waivers, whatever, or there might be an option situation available. Here's the 2-2 pitch, and it's taken low, but the A's have 9 players on the 40-man, or on the 60-day.
0: Yeah.
1: 9 players on the 60-day, and most of them will have to go on the 40-man roster.
0: Yeah, I mean, some big decisions, right? Those are not small decisions. It's very difficult because just who you protect.
1: Here's a 3-2 pitch, and that's on the outside corner. Ring him up. Langoliers is K's McNeil coming up. Well, the guys on the 60-day now are Brent Rooker and Jacob Wilson, Nick Kurtz, Justin Sterner, Luis Severino, JT Ginn, Gunnar Hoglund, Brooks Kreske, and Mark Leiter Jr. And then you have to be concerned with guys who have been in the minor leagues and you have to protect them, the guys you need to protect from the Rule 5 draft, and they have to be elevated onto the 40-man.
0: That's right. I don't envy people have to make those decisions.
1: No balls and one strike. And the pitch is a ground ball up the middle, and it's going to scoot into right center and a base hit for Jeff McNeil. Second baseman Moore goes to the backhand side to no avail. So McNeil with a hit. He's one for two with a walk tonight, and Geloff coming up. Hit by a pitch and singled. So yeah, those protecting players from the Rule 5 draft is a real key element in the offseason.
0: It is. Hayes has some great Rule 5 pickups through the years.
1: Yeah. Now we'll wait and see about the winter meetings and a possible lockout and all that. That could impact the Rule 5.
0: Yep, for sure.
1: So here's Geloff. Geloff, 20 home runs, 52 RBIs. Those are career highs. A's lead 5-3, one out, one on. And Zach takes a switch just outside, 1-0. There are other areas, too, in which Geloff has made good progress this year. Here's the 1-0 pitch to Zach, and that's taken for a strike. Now, when he broke in, he had a great second half in 23. 24, he really struggled. Last year, he was hit by the injury bug. Here's the delivery to Geloff, and on the way, and Zach takes outside. If you go back, though, to that 24 season, he walked 38 times and struck out 188 times. And his on-base was just, well, under 300. Now the 2-1. And Murphy comes to the belt, throws, and Zach hits a pop-up up the first baseline. It's in fair territory, now crossing the foul line and barely into foul territory. The first baseman Grissom makes the catch and avoiding a collision with the catcher Tyler Heineman. But then with Geloff this year, he's walked 30 times and he's struck out 102 times. So at least compared to the most recent close to full season he had, he's increased his walks and he's cut down on his strikeouts dramatically.
0: And I give the A's credit for sticking with him, right? Because it's going to be very easy after those two tough years to say, you know what, we're going to move on. But they didn't. They saw something in him. They knew what he had, and he's, look what he's doing.
1: Left-hander Taylor Saucedo has been summoned from the bullpen by Kurt Suzuki. Breaking the action, two outs, one on. Bottom of the fifth. The A's lead the Angels 5-3. We'll come back after this.
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1: The veteran left-hander Taylor Saucedo comes out of the bullpen to work in back-to-back games now and make his 27th appearance of the year, 1-1. 2.61 ERA. The A's lead 5-3 in the bottom of the fifth. Donovan Walton coming up. He's homered and bounced out. Three-run shot just inside the right field foul pole in the first, and he swings and misses. 8 hits for the A's, 6 hits for the Angels. Jeff McNeil is at first. Guzman, edge of the grass at third. Walton, a left-handed hitter. Carlos Cortez on deck. A's won with a left-handed pinch hitting platoon last night. Here's the 0-1 pitch, the delivery by Saucedo. Breaking ball swung on and missed. The A's are 9-10 in September. That's even with the 0-6 road trip that concluded up on in Cleveland on Sunday. Here's the 0-2 pitch. Saucedo turns, delivers, and Walton hits it foul left side off the end of the bat. And they're also 26-21 against the Western Division.
0: Yeah, where they've really struggled is the Central. That's where it's been. And the East was no picnic either, but the Central, really tough.
1: National League wasn't easy either.
0: Nope.
1: 0-2. And the pitch to Walton, and he takes it outside. Teodosio is shaded over toward right center. Left field Siri is shallow and shaded toward the line. The Angels have scored the game's last 3 runs. And now the 1-2 pitch, and it's swung on, lifted foul, out of play, left side of the A's. Huge breakthrough in the bottom of the first against Walbert Urania when they scored 4 times, including the Walton home run. The first run coming on a base hit by Butler. 1-2. And here it is, and it's taken low. It was an odd start to the game for Walbert Urania in that Bolte led off for the base hit, but then Urania threw over, made 3 pickoff attempts to first base, and didn't nab Bolte on the third one, and that was a balk. And the pitch taken high, and then promptly Butler with the base hit. It scored Bolte from second base.
0: Yeah, I don't remember. I'm sure we've seen it at some point, but I just don't remember seeing that.
1: I don't either. Here's the pitch to Walton. Runner goes. It's outside. Good at bat. Saucedo was ahead in the count and then loses Walton, and Cortez is coming up, and they're going to hit for him. This will be the reverse of last night. He is going to the right-handed hitters, and Tommy White comes up off the bench. Tommy started last night's game and had a couple of hits. He's a right-handed hitter. And out to the mound goes Heineman. If you come out to the ballpark here, and maybe midway through the game, you see 3 or 4 A's players leave the dugout and during a half-inning break trot down the warning track and go out toward the A's clubhouse. And normally, in the case of last night, it would be the left-handed hitters on the bench, and they go out to the batting cages to get loose and take some swings.
0: That's right.
1: In anticipation of maybe coming in the game, and that happened last night. Tommy White, LSU, right-handed hitter, and he swings and misses. Big cut. 5-3 A's, 2 on, 2 out, bottom of the fifth. The outfield toward right. Here's the pitch to White, and that swung on line foul. When the A's get to Vegas, they will not have that issue.
0: Same thing. They got the same exact thing.
1: Yeah. And 2 count, 2 out, bottom of the fifth. We're just kind of inching along on this Wednesday night, and Saucedo throws, and Tommy swings and misses, and down he goes. After 5 complete, it's 5-3 Athletics. Looking to-
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1: Now. To the sixth inning, Wade Mechler leads it off for the Angels. The A's have a two-run lead over the Halos. 6:40 first pitch tomorrow. A's and the Astros. Peter Lambert on the mound for Houston. Give you a little tour of the scoreboard here. Hartley froze and Mechler, a left-handed hitter, takes outside. We mentioned the Red Sox over Cleveland 1-0. Sonny Gray 18-5. Foster Griffin pitched well, took the loss. 1-0 pitch, and that's taken for a strike. Griffin, the all-star in the National League, came over at the deadline from the Nationals to Cleveland. Atlanta, a run in the bottom of the 10th. Atlanta beat Cincinnati 3-2. One ball and one strike and a fly ball well hit left center. Denzel Clark back in the alley on the track and he makes the catch. Mechler gives it a ride and Denzel runs it down. So after they hit for Cortez, Denzel won the game in center and Bolte goes to left. Jose Fermin is up and throwing in the bullpen for the Angels. 5-4, the Royals over the White Sox. Three-two, Miami beat the Cubs. Now the delivery, and that's taken low. There was a three-way tie in the NL wildcard today.
0: I saw that.
1: All kinds of permutations. Drew Rahm is up and throwing in the bullpen for the A's. The 1-1 pitch is swung on and missed by Siri. The Mets over the Rangers 7-2. 5-3, Arizona over Colorado. The Astros and the Mariners, bottom of the fourth in Seattle. 4-3, Houston. Two balls and one strike to Siri. The pitch to Siri is waved at. Siri will chase. The breaking ball is away. Baltimore over Toronto 4-2. Chris Bassett over Max Scherzer. Pete Alonso, number 41. Two balls, two strikes. Here are the A's lead 5-3. One out top of the sixth. And the pitch to Siri is bounced to short to his left. Up with it. Alika Williams fires to first for the out. A well hit ball, but Alika gracefully gliding two steps to his left. And that's out number two. 5-1, the Cardinals over the Pirates. 4-1, the Brewers beat the Phillies. Turang and Yelich home runs. The Yankees over the Rays 9-2. One day after the Rays clinched the East by winning the second game of the day-night doubleheader. Minnesota 4-2 over the Giants. Luke Kishaw, his 10th home run. Here the A's lead 5-3. Christian Moore, and he hits it up the first baseline, foul, no balls and two strikes. So Hartlieb, who relieved Springs with one out in the fifth, working in the sixth. Moore 0-2, it's Teodosio on deck. And here's the pitch, and that's swung on and missed. Down he goes, good job by Hartlieb. We go to the bottom of the eighth, or bottom of the sixth. After 5.5, it's 5-3, Athletics.
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1: Now, the big right-hander Jose Fermin takes over for the Angels. We go to the bottom of the sixth, which is brought to you by Golden State Lumber and Showrooms, with the premier inventory across the Bay Area, Sacramento and Stockton. Here's Alika Williams and then Servin and Bolte. He's on top 5-3. Alika has singled and bounced out, 3-for-6 on the series. Fermin out of the stretch and delivers, and a breaking ball is taken outside. 52nd appearance for Fermin. He's 4-3, a 3.63 ERA. One ball and no strikes, and it's on the way. And Alika, it's a pop-up back of the plate. That's going to be foul and out of play. And there was a note today, Johnny, our friend Barry Bloom. It's, Dusty Baker, there's a really good chance that Dusty will be voted into the Hall of Fame this coming December by the ERA committee. Now, Dusty was here at the ballpark last night. Of course, he lives in the area. One ball, one strike, and the pitch is swung on line to right, sinking, and that's going to fall for a base hit. Two more hits for Alika Williams. But the ERA committee will be meeting in December, and Dusty likely will be one of the people considered. Bruce Bochy likely as well. And I'd be surprised if both of those guys didn't find their way to Cooperstown, and that would be appropriate. You need to get 12 of the 16 votes.
0: I kind of like
1: 16
0: their chance.
1: Folks make up the ERA committee.
0: Yeah.
1: Here's Brian Servin around a bunt, and he almost gets nailed by it, or he might have gotten nailed by it. Around a bunt, and that pitch came right in on him. I think he was hit. Pretty sure he was.
0: I do, too.
1: Wow, it might have gotten him in the face, Johnny. He was squaring to bunt, and then the ball came right at him, and he is down. He's face down in the right-handed batter's box.
0: So scary.
1: Yeah. And there is huge concern. Yeah. He's getting up.
0: Wow.
1: I can't imagine he would continue. See, watch the replay here, John.
0: Yeah, it did. It got him.
1: Actually got him on the collarbone, I think, maybe. Or the breastbone, and then came up and hit him,
0: yeah,
1: I think.
0: And then it got him kind of...
1: Yeah.
0: In the... near the eye socket, maybe?
1: Mm-hmm.
0: Like he's... Yeah, man. That is so scary. Looks like he's all right, but...
1: Yeah, he's already swollen up. You can see the swelling.
0: Yep.
1: The left side of his face just below his eye.
0: And that is so scary.
1: Man.
0: It just ran in on him.
1: So Mark Kotze is going to talk to the umpires.
0: I think he's just getting clarification on whether it was a strike or...
1: Mm-hmm.
0: But thank goodness he's all right. Man.
1: Because they put a strike up on the board, yeah. So they're ruling that... That is really insult to injury.
0: Yeah.
1: There he is.
0: Man.
1: They called a strike because he had squared.
0: How scary is that? That he squared and it just ball just mm-hmm. up and in.
1: So Jonah Heim will bat for Servin and, of course, stay in the game behind the plate. It's 5-3 A's. The A's have 9 hits. Alika Williams at first for the A's here in this bottom of the sixth inning. Alika has 2 hits tonight, stole a base back in the second inning. And for me, I'm going to take some warm-up tosses as Heim loosens up. Luis Medina is up and throwing in the A's bullpen. I'm not saying that Servin will be put on the IL or, you know, you don't want to speculate on his status.
0: Yeah.
1: The AAA seasons are over. Or they will be. Perhaps after today, as Jonah hits a fly ball to right center that's pretty well hit, but it's going to be caught by Teodosio. Las Vegas is playing tonight, and you had given the score earlier.
0: Yeah.
1: If they win, they actually win the Coast League Series, but they would go into the AAA Championship, which is a one-game thing in Vegas.
0: Yep.
1: So Heim flies out. Henry Bolte is 3-for-3, a single and 2 doubles. A's lead 5-3 in the sixth. Here it is. It's a ground ball and speared at third and bobbled, and Guzman has no play. Initially a great play going to his left into the dirt. It's rolled to base hit. He could not get the ball out of his glove. And Bolte is 4-for-4. And it's only the sixth inning. Shades of Tommy White with the 4-hit game.
0: His first 4-hit game of his career.
1: Thank you, Johnny. So here's Butler, 1-for-3. 10 hits for the A's and a 5-3 lead. Vermeen to the plate, and it's taken low. With other ball clubs, whose AAA teams have finished playing this year, they will have oftentimes taxi squad workouts. Like they'll go to their AAA site or a spring training site. Here's the 1-0 pitch, and that's taken low, especially teams that are going to the postseason. You got to have guys ready. So they will work out in preparation just in case they're needed.
0: Yeah. By the way, that it's now 6-0 Oklahoma City over Vegas. That game's in the bottom of the sixth.
1: They would play the third game tomorrow.
0: Yep.
1: Two balls and no strikes, and it's taken a strike on the inside corner, and Butler is going to challenge it. And it was a ball. Yep. So 3-0 with two on and one out, and the A's leading by two in the sixth. Fermin comes set. Butler wades in. It's swung and lined at second. Flip back to second, and they turn a double play. Line drive to Christian Moore, the second baseman. A backhand flip on the bag at second. Williams trying to get back, and the ruling is a 4-6 double play.
0: And the A's are going to challenge it.
1: Yep. And the A's will challenge. Let's take a look, Mr. Dosko. Bang, bang.
0: I'm going to let you try it. I've been wrong so much.
1: No, listen, I've been wrong a million times. Brennan Miller is the second base umpire. He made the call. The backhand flip. Well, you know, he might have beaten it.
0: I think he did.
1: His hand, he tried to dive in with his right hand. It's certainly worth a challenge.
0: Yeah, they're going to over. I say that.
1: Yeah, right. I know. How many times have we said that?
0: I know. I'm so gun shy with it.
1: What was the deal in Cleveland? We're looking.
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1: A fouls it straight back. Three of the Athletics reaching 20. Langeliers with 23. Nick Kurtz, 21. Gelhoff, number 20 last night. And then you have Soderstrom and Butler and Heim. And Bolte and Cortez and Rooker. Double figures and homers for the ball club. No balls, two strikes. He waits. Here it is. And it's outside.
0: So, congratulations to Langeliers. He won the Good Guy Award from the regional chapter of the Baseball Writers Association of America today. Mm-hmm. There's cooperation and collaboration with the press. So, Martin Gallegos from MLB.com presented him with the awards. So, mm-hmm. Good for Shea.
1: Well deserved.
0: Yep.
1: One ball and two strikes. Fermin ready, kicks and delivers. It's in the dirt and good block by Heidemann on a slider away. Hard slider, 92. One ball, two strikes, or make it 2-2. Teodosio is way into left center. Now time is called, and Fermin steps off, and Langeliers out of the box. Two base hits in the inning by Williams and Bolte. They're at second and first. Fermín working from the third base side, the pant legs up high. And here's the 2-2 to Langoliers, and it swung on, it popped up, foul out of play, left side. I think Mark Kotze might have won that award last
0: year. He did. He did. Man, my scorebook is...
1: I wish you could see Johnny right now.
0: His scorebook is having some issues. It's coming down to the... Look at this.
1: Are you going to make it to Sunday?
0: I don't know, man. This is tough.
1: That thing should go to the Hall of Fame.
0: Has to.
1: Here's the 2-2 pitch, and Langoliers hits it down the right field line, slicing fair, rolling into the corner. Williams has scored. Bolte streaking around third. He'll score without a throw on the 100th career double by Shea Langoliers. It's a two-run shot down the right field line, and the A's lead 7-3.
0: As if on cue when you said 99 doubles. And it's a double just inside the right field line for Shea, RBIs, 57 and 58.
1: Great job going the other way on a tough pitch. It was down and away. Suzuki's coming out, and once again, the Angels' bullpen falters. 7-3 in favor of the A's, breaking the action. We're playing in the bottom of the sixth. And we'll come back right after this.
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0: Left-hander Blake Wyman comes out of the bullpen to work for the Angels. A's batting in the bottom of the sixth. 17th appearance for Wyman. He's working in back-to-back games. 1-1, a 2.76 ERA. The great thing about broadcasting a game involving the Angels is that when somebody comes in from the bullpen, Johnny,
1: yeah,
0: their numbers on their jerseys are just so readable. They just stand out. Swung out and missed a breaking ball. There's no issue just determining exactly who that player is.
1: Sarcasm, ladies and gentlemen. No, I'm with you. They're difficult to read for sure.
0: Here's the 0-1 pitch on the way. Here it is, and it's a little dribbler on check swing, third base side. Wyman, the pitcher, turns, throws to first, almost pulls Grissom off the bag, and McNeil is out. But the A's add on the double by Langeliers. After six, 7-3 A's.
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0: We played six in West Sacramento. It's 7-3 A's. Luis Medina comes in for the Athletics. Seventh inning, here's Johnny D.
1: Nice job by Jeff Hartley. Inning in two thirds, one hit and no runs. He walked one and struck out two. It could be the pitcher with the record on the winning side as Josh Lowe will pinch hit for Teodosio here. 7-3, the A's lead it. And on the grass at third is Geloff as Medina delivers on the pitch. That swung on and lifted to right. Lawrence Butler looking at that night sky under it. He reaches up, makes the catch, and there is one away. For Springs, 4 1/3, 5 hits and 3 runs, 1 walk, 3 strikeouts. Let's pause 10 seconds for station identification on A's Cast and the A's Radio Network.
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1: Here is Moises Ballesteros, I should say, who's hitting for Heinemann as the first pitch is taken outside. 1-0, he will stay in and catch. 7-3 Athletics, we're in the top of the seventh inning. For Medina, in his appearance number 59 on the year, he's had a great year. 6-3, 3.15, 37 walks, 91 strikeouts, and 71 1/3 innings. I mean, outside shot. of 100 strikeouts, but I doubt it. It's going to be really tough in the last few. Yeah, that's probably not going to happen. But 37 walks, 91 strikeouts, whip at 137. Mitch Ferris is loosening up in the bullpen for the Angels, the left-hander. 1-1 the count on Ballesteros. As the pitch, that big swing and a miss, it's now 1-2. 220 for Ballesteros. And more from the Cubs. 9 homers, 35 driven in. Luis Medina, his average moving down toward 3-1-2 pitch. Swung on and missed. He struck him out. So there's number 92 on the year for Medina. And that'll bring up Zach Neto, the shortstop. And with Ken Korak and Chris Townsend, Chris Carey, Jenny Kavanaugh, Shooty Babbitt, and Steve Sachs, Johnny Dosco with you. Thanks so much for joining us. A's with a 7-3 lead. Neto has singled, flied out, and walked 1-for-2 as Medina delivers in the pitch in there for a strike. 99 with that fastball, and it's 0-1. It's going to be a challenge here. So Neto challenging the strike call, and he is going to win this challenge. So the Angels remain. They have their two challenges remaining. 1-0 on Neto. Neto, right-handed hitter. He is 2-for-6 in the series as the 1-0 pitch. Checks his swing. Did he go? He did not, says first base umpire John Dumpain. It's 2-0 on Neto. Ooh, very close. 2-0 the count. As the right-hander comes set, the 2-0 pitch, that's taken inside. Now 3 balls and no strikes. 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Medina to the plate, the 3-0 pitch. That's taken for a strike. Now 3-1. Hope to see you at the ballpark this weekend. Astros and A's. Final series of the season. Luis at the belt. And now stepping out is Neto. He's won 76 games a year ago. And there's 76 and 86. 69 games in 24. Here's the 3-1 pitch. That's taken for a strike. Good fastball at 98. Now 3-2 going all the way to Neto. Mike Trout would be next. A's pitchers have retired 6 straight. Outfield is straight away on Neto. Here's the pitch. That is taken, wow, outside. Close pitch. So Neto walks and here's Trout, and Medina a little bewildered. He thought that was a strike. Very close pitch. So Neto walks for the second time and here's Trout, but the beauty of that two-run double by Langeliers is Trout does not represent the tying run. So Mike has bounced out, homered, and struck out. He's 1-for-3. Here's the pitch. That's taken inside. 1 ball and no strikes. Fastball 97 from Medina. 426th career home run for Mike Trout back in the 4th inning. What a career. With the right-hander's 1-0 pitch. That swung on line. Drive left field. Base hit. Over to cut it off is Bolte. Digging for third is Neto. He's going to get there. It's now first and third. 2 outs. And here's Grissom. That walk to Neto, and now Trout singles. Gets a little more interesting as Vaughn Grissom, the first baseman, will be the hitter.
10: The speed of Bolte, he is able to cut that ball off, or Trout would have had a double for sure.
1: Yeah, an RBI, exactly. That's the 7th hit for the Halos. And here's Vaughn Grissom, the former Brave. He has bounced out, homered, and singled. He's 2-for-3. A's have 25 hits in the series, and the Angels have 22. Right-hander looks in the pitch. That is taken outside. Going to be a challenge from Heim. By the way, for Trout, you know, has 5 hits in the series. And it's going to be a ball. So the A's are out of challenges now. It's a one ball, no strike count on Grissom. Jonah Heim, who replaced Servin after Servin was hit with a pitch on attempted bunt. That was in the sixth inning. Here's the pitch. That's waved at and missed. Good changeup. 1-1 on Grissom. In the bottom of the seventh, it'll be 5-6-7. It'll be Geloff, Walton, and Clark. Right-hander to the plate in the pitch. That misses now 2-1. Hogan Harris, left-hander, beginning to loosen up in the bullpen for the A's. 2-1 the count. Runners on the corners, two outs. 2-1 pitch. That's chopped foul toward the A's dugout. And it's now 2-2 on Grissom. A's 4 in the first, 1 in the second, 2 in the sixth. Angels 2 in the fourth, 1 in the fifth, and threatening here in the seventh. Center fielder Clark shaded about 5 steps toward right center as right-hander delivers in the pitch. That's fouled back to the screen by Grissom. That was a changeup from the right-hander. Grissom is now 5-4-7 in the series. Here's the 2-2 pitch. That's one lifted to right. Lawrence Butler coming up for it. And he will make the catch, and the inning is over. So nice job. Medina gets out of it. No runs. Winning a walk and two left. There was 6.5 innings of play. It's still the A's 7 and the Angels 3.
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1: We go to the bottom of the seventh inning. The A's are leading it 7-3. And Zach Geloff will lead things off against the new pitcher, left-hander Mitch Ferris. He is from Charlotte, North Carolina, 6'2", 195-pounder, 1-3, 3.70 ERA, his 32nd appearance. know where he went to college? He went to Wingate.
10: I believe you have Lowe in right, Siri in center, and Meckler in left.
1: Thank you for that. Here's the pitch. That swung on. Fly ball to left center. On the move is Meckler. Almost overruns it, and it hits his glove. And it's out of his glove, and it's scooped up by the center fielder, and Geloff's at second base. Going to be a double. Meckler, I don't know if he lost in the lights or what happened. He's kind of looking into the lights right now.
10: Overran it for whatever reason.
1: He did. Pitch was down and away, and Geloff just got it, and that was strange. So Meckler, he overran it, and he just never got in his glove.
10: He's never been known as a great outfielder.
1: So Geloff at second base, and that is ruled a double for Zach. Geloff's second hit of the night. And here's Joshua Kuroda Grauer. Hit for Walton. This pitch misses inside. It's 1-0. So Kuroda Grauer to come up and hit.
10: It's one of the things about going from right to left, too, in the middle of the game, is that ball, of course, off the right-handed batter is going to hook.
1: There's a pitch that's bounced to short on a couple of hops. Up with it, Neto. He'll sling it over to first in time. And there is one away. So one down with a runner on second. And that will bring up Denzel Clark. Yeah, Josh Lowe is in right field. Teodosio in center. And Meckler in left. There's the pitch. That's taken outside.

0: Now Ferris, as the lefty delivers in the 1-0 pitch, that's taken inside. Now two balls and no strikes. So 2-0 on Aliko Williams. The on-deck hitter is Jonah Heim. You got a Brian Servant update. We will get it to you. 2-0 the count. Big hole on the right side for Aliko. There's the pitch. That's bounced down to third. Backhanded by the third baseman, Guzman. Fires to first, and he throws it away. He throws it away, and now going to third base is Clark. That'll be an error charge to Guzman. E5, and that'll give Heim a chance. Runners on first and third, two outs here in the seventh.
1: He took too much time.
0: Yep.
1: And then had to hurry it. Aliko can run. And
0: just not a great throw.
1: Not a good throw at all.
0: So here is Jonah Heim, right-handed hitter, with runners on the corners and two outs.
1: That's Grissom and Aliko are fortunate they didn't collide over there.
0: No question. Here's the pitch. That's taken inside. One ball and no strikes. Hayes looking to make it 8 out of 13 against the Angels this year. Already won the season series. Left-hander to the plate in the pitch. That's in the dirt. Two balls and no strikes. Astros and Mariners tied at 4, top of the 7th inning at T-Mobile. And the Rangers, they're watching that game closely. Told you Boston beat Cleveland 1-0 at Fenway. 2-0 pitch. Changeup. That misses. Close pitch. Now 3-0.
1: If the Mariners win that game, the tie in the West would be and 2 games under 500.
0: That's right. Man. 3-0 pitch. That misses. High ball for it. Doesn't it frustrate you when you consider what could have been? So that loads the bases.
1: Yeah, for the A's.
0: Yeah, for Bolte. And for Bolte, and here comes the pitching coach out there to check on Ferris. Meanwhile, double Bolte with his first four-hit game. The A's do not have a player with a five-hit game this year. So Bolte could do it. He's 4-for-4 with 2 doubles.
1: Yeah. Tim Levesque.
0: Tim Levesque, thank you.
1: Pitching coach.
0: Yep, so bases loaded for Bolte. In this 7-3 game, Bolte's trying to bust this game wide open. Bolte is now 5-for-9 in this series. His average up to 280. What a year for Hank Bolte. So at first is Heim. At second base, Williams. Third base, Clark. Left-hander, Ferris from the first base, or from the third base side of the rubber comes set. And to the plate, the pitch is chased and missed on the first pitch slider. And the count is 0-1. This bottom of the seventh brought to you by California Community Colleges. Thanks for joining us on this Wednesday night. Second game of the 2-game set. 0-1 pitch. That swung on and popped up. The second baseman going over. Christian Moore makes the catch. The inning is over. No runs, one hit, 3 left. We are through 7 complete. It's still 7-3-A.
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3: Three ball game. The A's are leading it as we go to the eight. Once again, here's Ken.
4: Hogan Harris comes out of the bullpen to work for the Athletics and working in back-to-back games. He got the save last night. Joshua Kuroda Grauer stays in the game at second base. 7-11-0 for the A's. 3-7-1 for the Angels on this Wednesday night. And the first pitch of this eighth inning to Denzer Guzman is taken inside for ball one. So another big night for the A's offense. And here's the pitch, and Guzman takes inside. I would assume if the A's hold this lead, Johnny, look at the winning pitcher, it would be Hartley.
3: Yep, I would think so too.
4: 2-0 pitch, and that's a strike because Jeffrey Springs can't qualify for the win as the A's starter went 4 1/3. Guzman is 0-3, right-handed hitter, and Hogan's pitch is a breaking ball hit foul left side. Hogan Harris is making his 73rd appearance tonight.
3: Wow.
4: He was sixth in the American League in that category entering the day. Here's the 2-2 pitch, and that swung on foul back. And the whole year, he hasn't lost any of his velocity.
3: I think,
4: you know, one fastball hit 97 last night. 4-2, a 3.42 ERA, 16 saves to lead the club, and the breaking ball is bounced foul third base side. The Athletics got 4 in the first and 1 in the second. The Angels 2 in the fourth, 1 in the fifth. So make it a 5-3 game. He is 2 in the sixth and swung on foul back. And 2 balls and 2 strikes. Astros tomorrow night at 6:40. And like Johnny said, they're locked up with the Mariners in the seventh inning tonight up in Seattle, knowing that the Rangers lost again. Swung on and missed. Inside fastball 95. That's it for Guzman. And that'll bring up Wade Mechler. Yeah, the bullpen decisions with so many guys who came from other organizations. He is scouring the waiver wire, guys who were DFA'd, released. But that's the way often you find a bullpen. Outside for ball, 1 ball and 0 strikes. That is not like a pejorative comment at all, because how many closers have we seen that wind up with great careers that, like, they find it on their fourth team?
3: Right, look at Baker with Tampa Bay, right?
4: Yeah.
3: Hey, you're right. And it's, bullpens are so volatile, right? It's Chad Qualls talked about that. It just, you just don't know year to year.
4: Mm-hmm. Geloff even with the bag at third. A ground ball hard hit, diving, and Kuroda Grauer has it play off his glove. Rolls down the right field line. He slides and fields it. And holding it first with a single is Mechler. That's his second hit tonight. And Siri coming up. Yeah, Scott Blewett's done a good job this year. True Rahm, the left-hander, limited appearances, but nice job last night. The hard-throwing right-hander, Seth Johnson. They really feel there's a lot to work with Chris Roycroft. As are his third organization this year. So another one of those, you know, issues or discussions regarding decisions. Siri takes high in the count 1-0. A's 7, Angels 3, 1 out, 1 on. Top half of the 8th in West Sacramento. Denzel, a step toward left center. And the pitch to Siri is taken low. Kuroda Grauer playing this right-hander hitter to pull.
3: I mean, you just don't know. I mean, look at Stephen Okert. He was out of the game virtually, right? He was going to play independent ball. Someone makes a phone call. He gets a shot with the Marlins, and now he's end up with 9 years of service time.
4: I think Luis Medina has put himself, here's the 2-0 pitch, inside, where the last two or three months, he's been one of the best relief pitchers in the American League.
3: Yeah.
4: And especially since the 1st of August, you look at Medina, and he worked a scoreless inning tonight. 3-0 pitch by Hogan, and that's in for a strike. In August, Medina's ERA was 1.54, and here in September, it's less than one.
3: Yeah, I mean, I think he's a guy, and this isn't a Phi Beta Kappa statement, I think he's a guy that can close. I really do. I think he has the mentality to close.
4: 3-1 pitch, and that's foul back out of play.
3: He's matured so much.
4: And modern medicine again, and he didn't pitch at all last year because of Tommy John.
3: Yeah.
4: And tonight, Mark, his 59th appearance. ERA of 3.3.
3: Yep.
4: Now the 3-2 pitch by Harris, and Siri, it's a ground ball, might be two. Kuroda Grauer, the flip on the bag at second as Williams over to first, and that's a 4-6-3 double play. We go to the bottom of the eighth, 7-3 A's.
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4: Butler leads off for the A's against Ferris, bottom of the eighth. A's in command, 7-3. A's 14 hits last night, a dozen tonight. Angels 3 runs, 8 hits. Lefty on lefty. And Mitch Ferris throws to Butler in a breaky ball strike. A's recognizing the Boys and Girls Club of Greater Sacramento as the... Here's the pitch. It's a ground ball into right for a base hit by Butler. He stays hot. 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
3: They do such a good job and so important for kids' confidence.
4: And the pitch taken inside, 2 balls and no strikes, the nonprofit of the game. Thank you. Two balls, no strikes, hitting room in right center. And Langeliers swings and misses. Now it's 2-1. Well, Butler has two more hits tonight.
3: He's at 235 now.
4: And the delivery and foul back. Yeah, from where he was, and you mentioned this, he's gained about 80 points on his average.
3: I'd love to see him finish at 240, 242 for where he was. Man.
4: 17 home runs, 61 RBIs. And we're talking about Geloff and the numbers in terms of walks and strikeouts improving. You know, Butler last year walked 59 times and struck out 179 times. Here's the pitch to Shea. Pop foul out of play. Well, this year he's walked 60 times and struck out 135 times. So we mentioned this. Kase mentioned this and why he was optimistic about Butler. Even when Lawrence, when his average was well under 200, he said he's seeing the ball well. He's tracking the ball well. Here's the 2-2, and that's on the outside corner. Ring him up. Reflected in the fact that he's dramatically cut down his strikeouts this year.
3: Yep, sure has. He is tracking. You're right. He was hitting a lot of line drives right at people.
4: And he's likely to finish the season with his best career on base percentage. So here's McNeil, lefty on lefty, one out, 7-3 A's, bottom of the eighth. And Butler running, swung out of miss, throw to second on a hop in the tag, and out at second base is Butler. And he's motioning toward the dugout like, challenge this.
3: Yeah, check this thing.
4: It was not a good throw by Ballesteros, and the pitcher, Ferris, had to duck down out of the way of the ball. And the A's will challenge, and it was taken on a hop at second base. Neto took the throw.
3: What do you got, Ken?
4: I got him beating it, but I think it might be call stands. Right?
3: Exactly.
4: That's what I'm thinking.
3: Yeah, I hear you.
4: I think he beat it by an eyelash, but I'm thinking it's going to be call stands.
3: I thought he beat it too.
4: Am I hedging enough for you?
3: You're hedging. Get the hand in. Man, I think you're right. Call stands. Though I'm going to say that so that we'll reverse it, right?
4: Well, we'll wait and see what the folks in New York are thinking at this point. Well past midnight back there. Reminder again about Sunday, the kids' wiffle ball set will be the giveaway. 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They are taking their time in the Big Apple.
3: It's hard to tell with a helmet in front of it.
4: A's are leading it. It's 7-3. 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There you go. The call stands.
3: Yep. What do we know? Man.
4: Butler is out. Jeff McNeil is up, and he's 1-for-3. Plus Alvarado going in the bullpen for the A's, and McNeil fouls it back in the count 0-2. Here's the 0-2 pitch on the way. Here it is, and it's swung on and struck right to third, gobbled up by Denzer Guzman on a line drive the other way that was well hit. We go to the ninth, 7-3 Athletics.
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4: 54th appearance for the right-hander Elvis Alvarado. He's 5-4, 3.98 ERA. The opponents are batting 222 against him. The Angels come up in the ninth with the A's leading 7-3. Christian Moore at the plate. He's a right-handed hitter. And the big man Alvarado delivers. And wow, inside almost hit him with a fastball 98. Springs, Hartley, Medina, Harris, and Alvarado for Mark Casse tonight. Elvis out of the stretch in the 1-0 pitch. Turns, ready, and delivers. And that's a strike on the outside corner. Yesterday, the A's used Scott Blewett and Seth Johnson and Drew Rahm and then Medina and Harris. And Harris got the save. Johnson gave the ball club 2 2/3. One ball, one strike, and it swung on and missed. Last night, the bullpen had to go 7 innings as Brady Basso went just 2+. Tonight, Jeffrey Springs, 4 1/3. Here's the 1-2 pitch. Elvis, the pause, ready, working from the stretch, on the way. Swung on and missed. Blows him away, 99.
3: Wow.
4: That was a mismatch.
3: Yes, it was.
4: So the bullpen went 7 last night, allowed 2 runs, struck out 5, and looking for 4 2/3 out of the pen this evening. Here's Josh Lowe coming up. He is 0-1. He pinch hit back in the 7th for Teodosio. Alvarado turns on the way, swung on and missed. No balls and one strike. A's and the Astros tomorrow night. Huge games, obviously, for Houston. Elvis turns, here it is. That's a strike at the knees. Perfect pitch. They're in the bottom of the 8th in Seattle. Astros 4, Mariners 4.
3: Okay.
4: And the pitch. And that's swung on and missed. Down he goes. Man, 99. He's blowing away the first two hitters in the inning. But Astros win, and they lead the division by a game. With the Rangers lost to the Mets, and the Mets have beaten the Rangers 2 straight.
3: Which means they lead by 2.
4: Yeah, with the tiebreaker.
3: Yep.
4: And just 4 to go. So here's Ballesteros, and the former Cub prospect, and a left-handed hitter. He takes inside 1 ball and no strikes. A's 7, Angels 3. Two out, nobody on. Ninth inning, and the 1-0 pitch on the way by Elvis is outside. The ninth inning brought to you by California Community Colleges. The A's playing better at home.
3: Yes.
4: They get this last out. They would be 6-2 in their last eight games here. 2-0. Alvarado turns. Here it is. Swung on and missed. Now 2-1. Big cut by Ballesteros. Moises Ballesteros. 2-1. Hitting room in right center. Alvarado is ready. Bunch of fastballs. Why not? Now it turns. Here's the pitch. And swung on and missed. Fastball 98. He's looking for the strikeout the side with fastballs. The first two times for the strikeouts were 99. A's fans come to their feet.
3: They know the heat's coming, too.
4: Two balls, two strikes to Ballesteros with two outs in the ninth. Alvarado, here's the pause, the turn on the way. Swung on a ground ball to second on a splitter. And Kuroda Grauer throws to first for the out. Yeah, the A's are playing better at home. They sweep this brief series against the Angels, and they win it tonight by the final of 7-3. And this A's win was brought to you by Red Hawk Resort and Casino. Seven runs, 12 hits, no errors, A's. Three runs, eight hits, an error for the Angels. We're assuming Jeff Hartley will get the win. And Walbert Urania takes the loss. Time of the game was 2 hours and 59 minutes. The Angels have never lost 100 games. In fact, they're the only franchise, the only active franchise to never have lost 100 games in their history. Well, right now, they're 60-98. The A's will not lose 100 this year. And with the win, they're 63-95. Invite you to join us tomorrow. Huge series with the Astros begins at 6:40. Towney and the Commander have the wall-to-wall coverage beginning at 4:30. Johnny has the pregame show live from the booth here. It's 5:30 tomorrow, and we'll take it at 6:30. Ken Korak for Johnny D and our entire crew. A's win at 7-3. They sweep the brief series, and now to A's Cast on NBC Sports California.
11: Another series victory for the Athletics here at the ballpark in West Sacramento. We've talked so much about this group of A's, how they've turned it around here at home in the last 2 months. And also a really good note about tonight. Going to finish over 500 in division for the first time in a full season since 2019. You got to play well in division. Yeah. They've done that this year. Chris Townsend alongside the two-time World Series champion Steve Sachs. I mean, so many good things to talk about tonight, but we wanted to see them fight to the end. They continue to do that, and it's always nice to send the Angels home with another loss and a little two-game sweep. See you later, Halos.
14: Yeah, just another two-game sweep, right? We love that. Hey, good things happening tonight. Flawless defense.
11: Yes.
14: Outstanding out of the bullpen. I mean, these guys were great tonight. Henry Bolte just continues to raise the bar of expectancy every time he seems to go out there, aggressive on the base paths as well. I think this was all-encompassing, just a great way to finish these guys off.
11: You go back to mid-August when they took down the Texas Rangers. Yep. They took two out of three here. Mm-hmm. And we kept talking, got to get better. They've won five series now since that point. That's the most by far since the Athletics moved here.
14: You take all things into consideration, Townie, where, you know, the team wasn't at full strength for a lot of the year. Many of the guys out, four of the All-Star guys out for most of the year. And this team started to really come together, play tight together and have a real cohesive unit. And it just seems that there's an expectation that's changing on the team now. Remember, this isn't at full strength, and they're still putting it out there and putting a good product out there.
11: Got to find a way to win. It's a next man up mentality. By the way, when Henry Bolte got his third hit tonight, it's the 11th time he's had three hits in a game. That leads all rookies.
14: Yeah.
11: And then he added another one for his first career 4-for-4 night. This kid is unbelievable. Yeah. And here he is with Chris in Dallas. A's win again tonight. They complete the series against the Angels. Henry Bolte, a four-hit night, a career high, in what has been a really fun offensive explosion against the Angels. Just talk about the way this offense has performed to kick off this final homestand of the year.
18: Yeah, I mean, I think the at-bats, I mean, all around, all 13 position players we have been phenomenal. You guys coming off the bench, taking great at-bats, you know, everybody in the lineup taking great at-bats, and it's, you know, the mentality of getting the next man up, and we all have confidence in the next guy coming up behind us, so just trying to set the table, and you know, someone will come through with a big hit, but it's been fun to watch these at-bats for sure.
19: And I'll tell you right now, that someone has been you, Hank. That someone has been you. You logged your first big league four-hit night tonight, and we've seen you spray the ball all around the infield, all around the outfield, whether it's shooting balls up the right side, shooting balls into the gap. It feels like you're doing a phenomenal job of making adjustments. The entire game, the entire nation of baseball fans are now being introduced to exactly what Henry Bolte brings to the table. That's got to feel great.
18: Oh, yeah. I mean, it's just been fun trying to set the table and you know, let the boys behind me work, but it's been nothing but fun.
19: Well, I tell you what, man, go enjoy your first four-hit night in the big leagues. Enjoy a series sweep against the Halos. Go clap hands with the boys. We'll see you later.
18: All right. Appreciate it, guys.
11: Of course it's fun. When you're getting three, four hits a night, why wouldn't it be fun? What's Hot brought to you by Service Champions. And Henry Bolte, the on-base streak continues. A 20-game on-base streak, hitting 320 since that time. You look at the five home runs, the over 1,000 OPS, and you've noticed recently his ability to pull the ball, get the barrel out there, and hit it out down the left field line, right, yes, to get those doubles. I mean, it's just impressive, foul pole to foul pole. But when he, well, you see a squibber here, he's beating it out because his elite speed is some of the best speed in all of baseball. But the fact that he can go to the right side like this, but what you're going to see here, his ability also to pull the ball, as a pitcher, you're going, wait a minute, this guy, he can hit it anywhere on the field.
14: He hit it inside the bag down the right field line. He pulls it down the left field line. If he hits an infield little squibber, well, that's going to be a base hit because he can absolutely fly. So this is now the maturation process you see of Henry Bolte. They do a little bit on him. He does a little bit back to them. And they go back and forth in this way. Now you see Bolte starting to pull away and separate himself from some of these pitchers that are trying, you know, to get their thumb over him. He's not going to let them do it. He keeps evolving, and that's bad news for the opposition.
11: You played a long time. And you, obviously, we talk about the two World Series, but you played with some great players, some Hall of Fame players, guys you played with the Dodgers, guys you played with the Yankees. Mm-hmm. You just start to see that certain people are just different.
14: Oh, yeah.
11: There's something about them. We saw it with Nick Kurtz. There's just something different about certain players. Yeah. And we're starting to see it with Henry Bolte. The skill set is there. Yeah. We understand. Oh, yeah. Size, speed, power.
14: All of it.
11: But just to watch the way he's filleting balls to right field, drilling balls to left field, hitting the ball out of the ballpark, it really is a skill set and a game where there's nothing he can't do on the field.
14: No, no. And, you know, John Paul Morosi said it pretty good earlier when you interviewed him. He talked about Henry Bolte possibly being a 30-30 guy. That's not out of the realm of possibility at all. I think that's something he can certainly do. Well, we know he can get there with the stolen bases, no problems. I think the power certainly keeps building on itself. We're going to see him in that neighborhood, I believe, very, very shortly. That's how good of a player he is.
11: Don't think he can't go 40-40.
14: Who knows?
11: Like with his speed with his size, his power. Yeah. He is so young.
14: Yeah.
11: I mean, when you think about Henry Bolte and his process, you know, he's a second-round pick. He doesn't end up going to college, to the University of Texas. He chooses pro ball. And when he first got into pro ball, he struck out so much, but you saw what he was going to be able to do from a power standpoint, and he just gradually has gotten better. And every level he goes to, he figures it out, and he's starting to do that here. I mean, it's to put limits on him and to put comps on him. Yeah. I think let him just be, because he might be his own dude, and you might be talking about him for a long time going, hey, it's one of the best players in baseball.
14: Yeah, he's definitely making a point for that. And I think you mentioned something that maybe people overlooked. And that's the fact that he'll figure it out. Henry Bolte is a very intelligent young man. It's not just it's all athleticism and whatnot. He's a very cerebral guy as well. Sitting here talking to him, he can sequence pitchers and when they're making patterns on him, etc. That makes him a better hitter all the way around. And I just think we haven't seen the best of him, not even close yet. Who knows what the numbers are going
11: to
14: be?
11: Let's get to the Toyota turning point. It's not Donnie Baseball. It's not Donnie Barrels. We heard from Lawrence Butler, it's Donnie Reaper.
14: Uh-oh.
11: He's become the Grim Reaper. Urania doesn't give up runs in the first inning, And next thing you know, a three-run shot, and he's stunned out there out on the mound.
14: Yeah, I mean, they can get to this guy. We talked about it before the game. Oh, my gosh, his ground ball rate, his fastball, his changeup, this stuff is all off the hook. And I said, well, good. This is a good time to really lay one on this guy. And they certainly did. The A's went out there. They're not intimidated by this guy. They're not panicking. They're going out there and having a good time in the dugout. Look at this. And this is the way it should be.
11: And it's just strange, but they're feeling it here at home.
14: Yeah, and that's a good thing. That's, you know, that was going to turn around sometime.
11: Yeah.
14: But they expect Towny to come in here now and win these games. It's not just we're going to get by and try to split. We're going to try to take series from everybody, and that's what the numbers are showing us now.
11: One of the great things about just looking at the numbers and an over 800 OPS for Donovan Walton since he's come over here for the entire year. Donovan Walton, when you look at an 834 OPS, a guy who's 32 years old, this Angels team let him go.
14: Yeah, they did.
11: And the A's were very smart, picked him up, said, we need a veteran guy who can play multiple positions and he can hit.
14: Yeah.
11: And just how dynamic he has been. And then you got to throw in Shea Langeliers. Shea Langeliers, 100 career doubles now.
14: Yeah.
11: That happened pretty fast.
14: I mean, and how long was he out with that meniscus operation? He had the meniscectomy, I believe, with 3 months ago. And he comes in here now after just a very short stint of swinging the bat. I don't think he went on a rehab assignment, did he?
11: No.
14: And he just comes in here and just starts playing.
11: Well, he went
14: there
11: to Vegas actually for a couple games.
14: Yeah, and then look what he's doing. He didn't take, you know, 2-3 weeks to get ready. Just got right in the action, right in the fray, and bang, he's hitting the ball all over the place.
11: 100 career doubles.
14: Wow, that's amazing. Already.
11: For a catcher.
14: Yeah, for a guy that can get out of the squat and run. Remember, he's one of the fastest guys on the team. He's not bolt eight, but he can sure run for, you know, given the fact that he's a catcher.
11: I remember Fran Reardon, when we interviewed him about Shea Langeliers before he came up, that he goes, wait till you see this guy run. It's not that he runs well for a catcher. He runs as well as about anybody.
14: Yeah, and you look at it, you look at Shea, and you wouldn't think that he's the kind of a guy that can get that kind of speed, but he can. He's a very strong guy, got great lower body development as well, being a catcher. And a lot of guys, you know, you can't teach that from anybody, but a lot of guys with that kind of a frame, they can't run very well, but he certainly bucks the trend on that because he can.
11: And remember, we were talking about, should he come back or not? You know, come back from knee surgery. You've had that knee surgery multiple times. You're like, maybe it's just shut it down. We joked with Mark Kotze, he's just a fast healer. Forget fast healer. Yeah. I mean, it's like, he's come back. It's like it never even happened.
14: Yeah, he didn't lose a step. And I think it's great that he came back. In my own personal opinion, we know he's not going to catch. That's okay. But to see him out here and he's making, productive at-bats, he was a difference maker in today's game. It just shows everybody else, hey, the season, we may not be in the postseason, but I don't care. I'm going to come back. I'm going to be with my teammates, and we're going to take a stand here to the end. And I think that shows a lot of guts with everybody else in the clubhouse.
11: You know, we don't think about it, but just the reality, that peace of mind that you're okay as a professional athlete to come back. And now Shea will go into the offseason going, I'm good.
14: Yes.
11: I'm good. And we don't know when we're going to play. Don't want to get into that. But just for him, could be a long offseason, but he'll have that peace of mind that I'm okay.
14: Yeah, that is good. And you know what? It's good for the front office, too. They know that he's going to come back and be 100%. He can be behind the dish as soon as they get back in spring training. And he'll have a lot of time to continue to heal in this offseason. This operation does go pretty fast. The healing process is pretty quick, and he'll be right on the dime.
11: And we keep saying this. How about the bullpen?
14: Yeah, again, they come out, and this is a bastion, pardon the pun, of relief for the team because they needed something to pick them up, and it's a bullpen of all places that's coming in and doing a great job and making a difference in this team. Again, you see the ball come out of Medina's hand. It's like a lightning bolt out of there, and Alvarado in the end was great. I wrote this down, the Alvarado, the letter-high fastball, the strike three to Josh Lowe, I thought was an absolute prototypical pitch that you want to do to a left-handed hitter. It's a low-ball hitter. He pitched him up here and struck him out on a high fastball. Beautiful thing with 101.
11: We had Dan Hubbs on A's Cast Live today. It's the last time we were going to have him for the season. We wanted to give him some praise because ever since he took over, the pitching staff has gotten better, especially the bullpen. Got to give love to the coaching staff when guys get better. A 7-3 victory for the Athletics. They sweep this 2-game set. We're going to hear from the manager next right here on A's Cast. 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
26: Now.
14: Did you come back and you fix that? You look at the growth that you had, what Butler's done in the second half. You see what Carlos Cortez has done off the bench. Look at yourself. Yeah. You guys are growing into bona fide, very good Major League Baseball players. Do you guys feel that way when you come out here with the kind of like the open forum, just go and be yourself?
18: Yeah, I think that's what it is. Just everyone's, you know, playing to their full potential and just they're playing loose, you know,
14: yes.
18: Playing loose, having fun, playing with a lot of confidence. I think what Lawrence has done the second half is incredible. It's, you know, hats off to that guy.
14: Well, how about the meeting he had? Did that make a difference, you think, in the team where Lawrence just called himself out and everybody else too?
18: Absolutely. You know, since that meeting, we've been playing some really good baseball. So it's a special group, like I said, and there's a lot of exciting things moving forward.
11: Yeah. We knew you had the glove when you came over and you were playing sporadically and moving around. Now being able to play shortstop every single game. I see you out there before the games working with Bobby Crosby. Talk about how Bobby Crosby has helped elevate your game at shortstop.
18: Yeah, we've developed a pretty good routine and he's given me a lot to work on. And I think the difference is just, you know, the focus every day and like the intent and the work. And it's paying off in the game. You know, we're making some good plays out there, but I really think Bobby has changed my defensive career, honestly. Like, the stuff he's shown me and the stuff he's given me to work on, it's been incredible. So I'm excited to keep working with him.
14: Yeah, how about offensively? You know, Bushy down there working with you with the bat. Are you surprised in what you've done offensively? Because every time you come up, I think you're going to hit a double. I mean, seriously, I think here comes a double because Alinka's coming up.
18: Yeah. I mean, it's been a lot of work the last few years, and I don't know. It's nice to see some results here.
14: You're breaking, brother. You just keep doing it.
18: Thank you.
11: You've hit a lot of doubles. Let's end on this. you know, when you talk about the pitching staff, how it has grown, especially the bullpen, you as position players, you guys got to appreciate what you've seen. Just give a little love to your pitching staff, especially the bullpen.
1: I mean, the bullpen's been lights out the second half. You know, we got our back-end guys that come in, and then we got guys like Scott Blewett who've come in and just shut games down. So it's been unreal to play behind. You know, when we get Hogan in there, Elvis in there, I just know Medina too. It's game over. So it's been fun.
11: It's becoming a leak of TV. By the way, he's going to be a guest on my talk show tomorrow. So we will see you tomorrow on A's Cast Live. Good. Outstanding win. Job tonight. Let's hear from the skipper, Mark Kotze.
6: Henry Bolte's first four-hit game today. He's obviously had a great month and really a couple months, really. But just how fun has it been just watch him kind of as the season's coming to an end? It just seems like keeps on getting better and better, it seems.
7: Yeah, you know, I had MLB on the other day in the office and just glanced up and then saw they were doing, you know, something on Henry specifically just about, you know, his year and you know, the bright spot for us. And obviously he's been one. Absolutely, tonight was a great night. I feel like he's had a four-hit game, but for him to go out and have a night like that, especially against a sinker ball pitcher in Urena, which, you know, at times this year that's been his challenge. And we talked about him just maturing and making adjustments, and we saw that tonight. So, you know, again, he at the top of the lineup for an extended period of time now, probably 2+ months. He's earned that opportunity and deservingly. But fun to watch just the skill set come to, you know, a point where he's established himself. And I think that we talked about it a little bit last night. There's good things ahead for him.
6: For Springs, I know you tried to get him through five there. Didn't happen. Overall, how'd you see his outing?
7: Yeah. You know, they're really what he's done for us the last 2 years in taking the ball. I felt like he deserved to go out and try to get a win and give him that opportunity. We talked about it in the dugout, you know, and he knew the situation going out in the fifth that if he gave a base runner, he was coming out of the game. It's unfortunate that he hit Hyndman there, you know, with a two-strike pitch, trying to just crowd him and go hard in. You know, overall, he gave us a chance to win a game. The offense gave him a lead to pitch with. You know, and there's some hard contact there in the fourth inning that he gave up some runs. So, but overall, you know, I think, like I said, the goal of the starter is to go out and give your team a chance to win. He did that tonight.
9: Yes. How is Brian Servin? Mm-hmm. Where that ball hit him? And is he going to be able to play again this
7: year? You know, we're not sure on he's right now. He's getting a CT scan. They're taking a look at, you know, obviously the swelling area on the face. Scary moment for sure. Fortunately, I think in looking at the video replay, the ball hit the bat. It also glanced off the earpiece. So we're hoping that with the combination of that, it did not direct impact to the cheek area underneath the eye. There was a good amount of swelling, so obvious to get him out of the game, but we'll know more tomorrow morning.
9: What do you going to say?
11: Yeah, that was rough to watch.
14: I didn't like that. A scary thing. I've seen too many times, Townie, where somebody got hit, you know, break their orbital bones or nose, and it's just a scary thing. I think back to the time when Giancarlo Stanton got hit at the plate. If you remember that one.
11: Oh, yeah.
14: That was probably one of the worst ones I've seen, and that was, I don't want to ever see that anymore.
11: And for Brian Servin and Donovan Walton, you think guys that are in their 30s who are getting this unbelievable opportunity and seizing the moment at this time. I mean, Walton's been absolutely fantastic. Yeah. And what Servin has shown is being able to be a backup at this level.
14: Yes.
11: You don't want to see his season end like this. You want to allow him to play this thing out. So hopefully, I mean, he got up and looked like he was trying to talk his way, staying in this game.
14: Yeah,
11: I love
14: that.
11: You started seeing the eye swell up. But, you know, hopefully he'll be able to hopefully get into some games.
14: And you hope that there's no issues with his vision. That's the part I would worry about when it hits in that area. But if he's, you know, begging to get back in the game and all checks out, let's just, you know, breathe a breath of relief, and it's not something serious.
11: Something we're talking about every single day. There's been too many. Oh, yeah, there's been far too many
14: on
11: of
14: this
11: that.
14: Team.
11: Let's get to the River Rock Daily Jackpot as Zach Gelof just continues to put up numbers. How about the stolen bases? We've talked about the power. You know, first third baseman for the Athletics to hit at least 20 home runs since Matt Chapman did it. How about his 15th stolen base?
14: And then he's going to steal third after that. So, I mean, Zach Gelof is a guy who can do it all. No question this guy's going to be an all-star, maybe a perennial all-star. I mean, he's going to be able to hit 25, 30 home runs a year, play great defense, steal 25, 30 bases. I mean, this guy can have the ability to be an all-star each and every year.
11: So we've told you about Matt Chapman. How about A's third basemans with 20 home runs, 15 stolen bases? Captain Sal Bando was able to do that a few times. So he's doing something for the first time since A's Hall of Famer, the captain, Captain Sal.
14: Yeah, and remember where Gelof came from too, Townie. A couple of years ago, there was question marks about him. They were wondering, you know, with all the strikeouts, the injuries and whatnot, he's turning that all around.
11: And then you also think about what he's done away from the field. And when he's a Roberto Clemente Award nominee,
14: yes,
11: you talk about the year for Zach Gelof turning it around as he didn't start with the big club. Now he's back to being so important, but just not important on the field. It's who he is off the field.
14: Yeah, this is a fine young man. This young man here, as you said, with the Roberto Clemente Award, one of the finalists in that. And, you know, you get a chance to talk with him, get to know him a little bit. He is just so down to earth. It's not a lot about him. He talks about his team all the time. He's very gracious. He's just a wonderful young man, and you know, who knows how great he's going to be, but I'll tell you what, he's going to be on some all-star teams.
11: At the Hall of Fame brunch that we had, and got to interview, of course, Dave Stewart, A's Hall of Famer, and he won the Dave Stewart Award. Dave Stewart talked about Zach Gelof. The thing that he's most proud of is the man Zach Gelof has become. So when you win the Dave Stewart Award and you're a Roberto Clemente nominee, and 20 home runs, 15 stolen, Zach Gelof's having a hell of a year. We'll continue to break it down right here on A's Cast.
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14: That ain't gonna happen.
11: Not gonna lose 100, that's a guarantee. Yeah. But now you got a chance, four games against the Astros, to knock them completely out.
14: I just want to tell our fans, if you think Towney was up for this series against the Angels, wait till tomorrow when the series starts.
11: This is going to feel like the playoffs. This is going to be like the playoffs, knocking these you-know-whats out.
14: That's right.
11: These cheaters. I cannot wait.
14: There's residual here, because when you talk about, you know, the banging of the garbage can and all that stuff, I know you were not a fan of that. I wasn't a fan of that either. It was the worst thing ever. So we're going to be able to...
11: I know it was a long time ago, but we haven't forgotten. To knock them out would be great.
14: Yes,
11: so we'll
14: be.
11: See. It's 4-4 up against the Seattle Mariners. So we'll see how that's going to play out. But... for the Athletics, first time they're going to have a winning record in division in a full season, because obviously we won the West in the COVID year of 2020. But first time full season since 2019.
14: Yeah. I mean that's a start. I mean, you start there when you're own division, and you're going to have a winning record there, so that's a good thing. You also won a bunch of series, and then you started winning a lot of games at home, so there's progress being made. I know it's not playoff progress, but that's coming. Progress takes a while, and it's in the mix now.
11: And we needed to see progress here. They've now won five series since mid-August here at the ballpark in West Sacramento. Henry Bolte, enjoy, A's fans. This kid is special. A 7-3 victory for the Athletics. We'll be back tomorrow at 6 o'clock. Your phone calls are up next.
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9: You guys didn't ask for my hot take. 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
5: Here's your host.
9: He's like the kid, why can't I be a part of it? 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
10: Get in line. The number is 833-625-2278. That's 833-625-2278. After another win for the Athletics over the Los Angeles Angels, they sweep the quick two-game set against the Halos before, can we believe it, the final series of the regular season starting tomorrow when the Houston Astros come to town for four here in West Sacramento. Welcome to A's Talk, everybody. Nate Littlefield's back in our studio, but I'm joined in person by two legends. Johnny Dosko is here. David Feldman is here. I feel like I'm hosting Saturday Night Live. Johnny Dosko was going to be here. David Feldman's going to be here.
11: I love it.
10: How are we doing, gentlemen?
11: I'm doing great. It's good to be here. Good to be here on A's Talk. Honored.
12: You know what? I think the A's just needed to schedule more two-game series.
11: Right?
12: First two-game series of the year. Sweep.
11: Nice sweep.
10: Yeah, take it.
12: Second sweep of the year.
11: I love to sweep a series.
12: Isn't that feels great? Good, doesn't it?
11: It feels really good. Yeah, it was a nice sweep.
10: First sweep here in West Sacramento since, I believe, last September against the Reds, Hall of Fame weekend. So the A's finishing off well. And it's now 6-2 at home in the month of September. So maybe this crop of Athletics figuring something out, because there's been a lot of talk about, well, tough to play here. Well, these guys are figuring some things out, and they've now won five series since the middle of August. Remember, they took two out of three against the Rangers August 14th through 16th. They've now won five series, including that that Texas series here at the ballpark of West Sacramento. So they're figuring something out.
11: They are, and I think some of it coincides with Butler getting hot, because, right, you look at the beginning of the year with Butler struggling and everything, and all the injuries, obviously, in the pitching. But, yeah, man, it's just they're just playing better baseball here.
12: They are. And the winning series is nice. The problem is when they're losing series, they're getting swept.
11: Yes.
12: And that's the things they got to stay away from.
11: Yeah.
12: And you got to find a way, even in the toughest series, to at least pull a game out of. And you look at those games in Tampa Bay, they had a chance in those games. And they weren't able to pull those out. Again, this is little things. Winning games, winning series, trying to leave this season with a little better taste in your mouth than you've had almost the whole last 4 months.
11: Yeah,
10: no doubt about it. And, you know, a couple of guys I want to get into before we get to your phone calls, 833-625-2278. One person that I have been very, very high on, especially over the last number of weeks, is Alika Williamson. He comes in, two hits today, plays unbelievable defense, can play multiple positions. And I've talked about on this show that these last, I guess you would say 2 months, given all the injuries, you got a lot of guys on this roster are now playing for, whether it be roster spots here with this club going into spring training next year, or at least showcasing their talents for maybe 29 other clubs next year. And I look at a guy like Alika Williams, and you know when fully healthy, you're going to have Jacob Wilson at shortstop, and there's a lot of guys on the infield that the A's have. But, you know, I look at what Alika Williams does and his value. He can play multiple positions. He can be a defensive replacement, but also he can be a stopgap guy and not have a huge offensive drop off. He's hitting now over 270 on the season, so you're not losing much with the bat. And this is someone that can really be a valuable piece of this A's roster going into 2027, of course, eventually Las Vegas in 2028.

0: Well, I want to talk about Alika Williams, not the way he is connected with the athletics, but just Alika Williams' career. Because what this has done for him these last 3 months has changed everything for him. Because he's proved he can play at this level. Whether he's a backup or whether he's started with another club, whatever, for 30 teams, scouts are watching what this guy's doing. And whether he's with the A's or not, this time for him has kind of changed the view of him as a player, right? Because you look at offensive Feldy driving the ball, 20 doubles, driving the ball, taking the ball the other way, the way he's hitting. Obviously, the defense speaks for itself. He's an elite defender. But I think whether it's with the A's or somebody else, this has changed kind of the trajectory of his career. Don't you agree?
1: I agree. And, you know, I saw him a lot in college at Arizona State.
0: You liked him?
1: And I liked him as a defensive player.
0: Yeah.
1: Because you could see right away the skills were there. Wasn't sure about the offense. And even his swing is funky.
0: Yeah.
1: And as we talked about the other day, it is very much a swing that you would see from a player in the 70s or 80s. He's not trying to
2: drop the hands.
1: The ball. Yeah. Dropping it down. Just trying to put the ball in play. It's a little different. But it's working. He's able to get to the ball. He's been really a godsend for the A's this year that he can take over at short since Wilson got hurt. His stock has definitely risen because you can hit two. He's been really a godsend for the A's this year that he can take over at short since Wilson got hurt. His stock has definitely risen because you can hit 270. In this day and age, there's only two guys in the American League hitting 300 or better now.
0: Right, exactly.
1: To have a high average guy and play that sort of defense, and you're right, Michael, he's auditioning for 29 other teams as well, and he's definitely opened a lot of eyes.
0: Yes.
2: Yeah, no doubt about it. And this is someone I think the A's really should look at it trying to keep. Honestly, when you look at, obviously, when you're fully healthy, you have a plethora of infielders. We know that. But, you know, you look at a guy like Alika Williams and the value he brings. But also, you look at someone comparable in Donovan Walton as well. Here's the one thing I will give Donovan Walton too, that if you look at the A's infield outside of Nick Kurtz at first base, there isn't another left-handed hitter in that core. When we talk about Kuroda Grauer, Tommy White, Zach Geloff, Jacob Wilson, Max Muncy, all these guys that the A's have had on the infield this year, you know, could Donovan Walton be someone that the A's are discussing? I know Jeff McNeil has an option as well, but he's obviously on a little bit older than Donovan Walton, but, you know, hits the 3-run home run tonight. Another guy that can play multiple spots on the infield. You know, there's some decisions that the A's are going to have to make going forward into 2027 as how they're going to stack their infield and who do they see as valuable members going forward.
1: Well, that's with the Jeff McNeil, right? The option's $15.75 million. And if you don't pick it up, it's actually the Mets who have to pick up his $2 million buyout. So you can just let McNeil go. And he's gone. And you can take that $15 million and invest it in pitching, which you should do, because Donovan Walton can do exactly what Jeff McNeil is doing. And he can play shortstop. And he can probably, for a little more power, as we've seen lately. Three-run bomb today, just right down the line. Impressive. So I think if you look forward to next year, I don't see Jeff McNeil in the plans, but I do see Donovan Walton.
0: Yeah, I think the first time that Donovan Walton has played, the first time he's played consistently, really, when it was with the Angels, he started playing consistently, and guy can hit. Let's be honest.
1: How did the Angels get rid of him? Why?
2: 319 over 300. Yeah.
1: And they said, no, we don't need this.
0: Yeah.
1: We're much better without him. I don't get that at all.
3: Feldy, if there is, you know, it looks like there's going to be a salary floor next year. And if it is high, we saw the Athletic report, I think it was last week, Michael, that early rumblings are that it's going to be 175, which I think is pretty high. That's what it was reported just for the floor. Do you think if the floor is that high, the A's would consider or have a better chance at re-signing Jeff McNeil?
1: Well, sure. If the floor is 170, I don't think it's going to be that. But let's say it is. They do have to spend money, which also brings us to Jeffrey Springs. Jeffrey Springs, $15 million option. That's $15 million you can spend on a starting pitcher. Now, was Jeffrey Springs good this year? No, he was terrible. Couldn't pitch in this ballpark. Gives up a lot of home runs. Couldn't go long. But he'll help you spend money on a pitcher. Can you spend money next year? And we've talked about this a lot around here, that next year, if you're going to sign guys, you're not signing guys for 2027. You're signing guys for 2028 and 2029 in Las Vegas. You're going to overpay for next year to have those guys come and play in Sacramento. And you're going to tell them that. This is a free year. We're going to overpay you to come here. But this is all about Las Vegas.
0: We also don't know how the ballpark's going to play yet. We just don't know. That's the one thing. So you're going to have to overpay, right? You're going to pay for 1 year in Sac, a couple years in Vegas. You just, for pitching, you just don't know. So before you find out, you sell it, right? And you get guys in here.
1: And then if you're a pitcher and you look at this A's offense when healthy, you go, you know, they're going to score a lot of runs. I don't care what ballpark you're in. That lineup.
0: No state sales tax. I could have a five, and we, right?
1: Exactly. No state sales tax. I got an offense that should score me 5 runs a game. Yeah, maybe I will come and suffer through one more year in Sacramento, knowing the riches and the glory that is in Las Vegas. Yeah,
3: it could be a short year, too, in Sacramento. Could only be 60 games. You don't know.
1: So Nate's already given me the floor, the cap, the 60 games.
2: Yeah, what else
3: do
2: you got?
3: We do this every night. So, it's the same thing over and over again. So, it's nice to get a fresh perspective on it.
2: Yeah, no doubt about it. All right, 833-625-2278 is the number. Get in line. Let's start with Matthew, line 2. Who is at the game tonight? What's up, Matthew?
4: How you doing? Yeah, just I went over. I had a City League basketball game in West Sacramento and came over for the 6th. I think I got there by the 5th inning. Hey, first of all, congratulations to Johnny Dosko. He came and spoke to my Kiwanis Club. It's probably been 10 or 15 years ago, and it's great to see that he's made it to the A's announcer.
0: Well, thanks, man. Appreciate
3: congrats,
0: that.
3: Congrats, Johnny.
0: Thanks, man.
4: Yeah.
1: Never thought it would happen.
2: Yeah, no, it's good stuff, Johnny.
0: No one did.
4: Walking on the bridge. Yeah, congratulations, nice. Man. You deserve it.
0: Thanks, bro. Appreciate it.
4: You know, the other thing, last year I went to 53 A's games, had a bunch of fun. My boys, we live in Davis. It's like a quick ride there, quick ride back. It's been a lot of fun having them this year. Not as many games, but still a lot. What do you guys think about what's going to happen with the lockout next year? Are we going to be able to see A's games in Sacramento one more year?
2: I do think there will be some sort of season, Matthew, and thanks so much for the phone call. Obviously, it's so hard to predict what's going to happen. We don't know, obviously, all the details and all the particulars, but I don't think that Major League Baseball, with the momentum that the sport has right now, I don't see them missing a full season of baseball. I don't think there's any chance of that
0: you
2: happening.
0: Think but you think they're going to miss some?
2: It's tough to say. I mean, I think what we'll find out once the
3: December 5th,
2: alleged
3: right?
2: lockout, yeah. December 1st starts. We'll see kind of where everything's at. And if they're really far apart, then obviously we will have to, make a judgment then. But right now, you know, my gut tells me I don't see them missing as many games as maybe the public perception perceives.
1: Here's the problem. In 1994, there was the player strike. And guess what the problems were? The exact same problems they are now 32 years later. Wow. Nothing has been solved. The salary cap and the owners asking the players to help them control themselves. And I will say this, and I keep saying it. They gave the Dodgers, Kyle Tucker, $60 million a year. Yeah. And now they're telling the players, you need to help us from spending that much money on mediocre players. That's why that salary cap will never fly. It just won't happen now.
0: It's a non-starter, right?
1: It's a non-starter. Yeah. Now, can they come up with different words and different taxes and some other things? Sure. And the salary floor? Yes. There will be some sort of version of that.
0: Yeah.
1: But this is the same argument we had 32 years ago. Mm-hmm. And they lost a World Series because of it. It wasn't until a future Supreme Court Justice, Sotomayor, stepped in and made them play baseball. I mean, we had replacement games in the spring of 1995. We had replacement players in 1995. That's how close to this thing was going to just really blow up.
0: Yeah.
1: So never underestimate the owners taking the game off the field because they have a war chest. They can, you know, dig their heels in, and they're willing to, and they're willing to miss games.
0: Yeah.
2: Yeah, no doubt about it. It's going to be interesting to follow. And again, I don't really think we're going to get a true estimation of how it's going to go or how long this is going to go until it actually starts. So we'll see how that goes. All right, the phone lines are jammed. We're going to get to all of your calls coming up next here on A's Talk.
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15: Rolling into the corner. Williams has scored. Bolte streaking around third. He'll score without a throw on the 100th career double by Shea Langeliers. It's a two-run shot down the right field line, and the A's lead 7-3.
2: A's with the win, and that was the final, as Ken Korak said, 7-3 over the Angels. They sweep the quick two-game set over the Halos. Let's get out to more of your phone calls. Sandy, line three, you are on A's Talk.
16: Hi, guys.
2: What's happening?
16: Nate mentioned he wanted to talk about my first pitch yesterday.
3: Sandy, you throw a strike or what?
16: I didn't throw a wild pitch. That was my goal. I pitched from the mound, and I think it was a little low and outside, but, you know, Ryan Christensen made me look good.
2: We'll tap the helmet. We'll challenge it.
3: Nice. That's awesome.
16: But you know what? Stomper got a strike.
3: That's all that matters.
0: Stomper knows.
3: Yeah. He's got good eyes.
1: Stomper's got a big zone.
16: Yeah, it was a great
0: big strike. Big zone. Yeah, he does.
16: Yeah, you have no idea what a great experience it was. I had 12 of my family members there, and Sergio, my account manager, made it really special for them to be. A few of them come up to Legacy with me to have all those perks, and we had great seats. So, you know, I have to do a big shout out to Sergio and the whole marketing team. And Ronnie was wonderful, making me comfortable. I mean, I was really nervous. I haven't thrown a softball for 30 years, let alone a baseball. So I don't want to tell you what my regiment was to get to the level where I could actually pitch from the mound, because you might laugh at me, but I did it. It was exciting. Yeah.
0: Well, congratulations. Good for you.
16: Dennis to do that. Dennis has to do it on Saturday.
3: Yes, yeah. He's
2: that's
3: actually
2: right.
3: On hold.
0: Oh, yeah,
3: right
0: that's
3: now.
0: Right.
3: Yeah, that's
0: yeah.
3: going to be a big time.
16: Yeah.
2: I think we might have a sellout for that.
16: I think we do, yeah. So I had a question. First of all, I wanted to tell Johnny Dosco that my dad was one of your favorite fans for the River Cats. He always listened to you and loved your... Yeah, and then even in the A's games, you know, yeah. So my dad introduced me to the A's in 1968, and all of us kids, I'm one of 12 kids, you know, and he taught us baseball and introduced us to the A's. And
0: love that.
16: And then when the River Cats came, we were big fans. But, you know, it was kind of funny when the Giants took over, he had no interest in them anymore.
0: Yeah, that crushed my soul a little bit, to be honest with you. When they went A's to Giants, I saw all the people that I love with the A's, and all of a sudden they go Giants. I go, that's Dougie Greenwald's team. Like, what are you doing? Why are they bringing the Giants here to Sacramento? And so that actually crushed me. That really did. So I relate. I can relate to that.
16: Yeah, I can too. And I don't mean to demean the TV broadcast team for the A's now, but when I watch the A's on TV, I always turn on you and Ken Korak. I just think that radio broadcasting is wonderful, and you do a great job.
0: Well, thank you. Appreciate that. Thank you. Yeah, we Ken and I. Ken makes it pretty easy, you know. Ken Korak's kind of a legend, as you know. So I really enjoy. You know, when I first started, where I was telling Feldy, when I first started working with him, I forgot I had to go on the air. I was just listening to him, like, this guy sounds so good. Well, it's right, I'm on. I forgot. So yeah. So but thank you for the kind words. Really appreciate that. You know. And I think TV does a great job too. But
2: yes.
0: we they do. I really appreciate you the kind words though. Thank you.
16: I appreciate that too, and so I think this will be my last call of the year, you guys, and I've appreciated your show, and thank you for welcoming me. I think one of the very few women who calls in, and I really would love to meet the psychos on Saturday.
3: Yes,
16: just to put a name with a face. So I'm not sure where you guys are hanging out. I mean, I won't come in and interrupt your whole thing, but I
3: no,
16: would
3: you
16: like
3: should, Sandy. You're a psycho too. Sandy, you are a psycho. I hope you know that.
16: Well, I don't know the definition of that. And what's the definition of psycho versus renegade? I think there's like two different groups.
3: Yeah, great question. You're gonna have to Google that one. But if you call into the show regularly, you are a psycho. So Sandy the psycho, you're welcome to the club.
16: All right. Well, thank you for the great year, and I look forward to a really exciting year next year, and I will be there every game. So
2: all right, Sandy, thanks so much for the phone call.
0: Good to hear your voice. Thanks, Sandy.
2: Take care.
0: All right.
2: It's good stuff, Nate.
3: Me?
2: Yeah, I'm talking to you.
3: Oh, okay. Thanks, man. Thanks, Mike.
2: Do we have any more callers?
3: Yeah, we got a bunch of callers. You want to talk to, let's talk to Dennis. What's up, Dennis?
2: Oh, no, you go ahead and pick him. That's fine. No, okay. It's your show.
3: Dennis and Hilmar, you're on Ace Talk with David Feldman and Johnny Dosco.
17: David, good evening, Michael, Nate, and the great Johnny Dosco. Man, hey, it is good to have you on the program, Johnny. We had Chris the natural carry last night, and Chris Townsend for a little bit, cameo appearance
2: for about 25 seconds
17: tonight. Yeah, we had Townie for about maybe that. But Johnny, welcome.
0: Thanks, buddy. It was good seeing you yesterday.
17: Likewise. It's always good seeing you, Johnny. And I'm gonna kind of shout out the same words as Sandy did. You know, Johnny, all the years that you spent in the minor leagues and you got your shot, and we're lucky to have you. As an A's fan, you know, I appreciate your call on the radio, and you're truly a gentleman. Every time you see me at the ballpark, you make it a point to come and visit me and shake my hand. So that I want to say thanks to you, Johnny.
0: Well, you're my friend. I appreciate that. Thank you for saying that. Yeah, no, it's we've had, a blast doing this. It's always great seeing you, too, yeah, down there on the field.
17: Likewise. And you know, Michael Barrowball would know, I always make a lap in my cul-de-sac when we win. So yesterday,
2: with the flag.
17: With the A's flag. Well, yesterday I was at the game, so I didn't get the opportunity. So I kind of aired it out a little bit extra, but I have to have the old headlamp on the hat, on the A's hat today. Pretty dark out there. So, I got to stay healthy. I got to stay healthy for Saturday. I can't get any more contusions because I've had a few. So I got to be careful. I got to make it to Saturday. It's going to be a big day for everybody. So, you know, the game tonight was an exciting game. It's our hodgepodge team of, you know, it's a Atlanta opportunity. You know, we're mixing and matching, you know, a lot of guys. We're seeing Henry Bolte just, we're watching a star, before our very eyes. Four hits tonight, you know, Donovan Walton, another good game, hit that big home run. You know, you guys were talking earlier, Alika Williams as well, but we're going to have some big decisions, this winter, because being it's been the land of opportunity, we've developed some pretty good players that are gamers. And also you were talking about McNeil, you know, so it's going to be interesting this off season. You know, and we get our core back, Kurtz and Wilson and Tyler Soderstrom and Kurtz, Langoliers, you know, and we get some pitching. We'll make that turnaround like the White Sox did. You know, everybody was slamming the White Sox, but they made that turnaround pretty quick. And I just think we get some pitching and we'll be right there next year in, you know, for playoff contention.
0: Yeah, it's pretty exciting when you consider what this team could do. When you add to for the five guys that are on the IL, and then you add Bolte, Butler, and Geloff in there, and you look at the team, and you're like, wow, and Josh Kroeder, you're like, this is a really solid offensive club. Should everybody stay healthy? It's pretty exciting to think about.
1: Well, we saw, as we've talked about all year, they were 38 and 38.
0: Yeah.
1: And right now, if you're a .500 team, you're in first place.
0: Yes.
1: Because the two teams who were tied for first place are two games under,
0: yes,
1: in this division.
0: Right.
1: And the A's have a winning record in this division.
0: Yeah.
1: If you're healthy for the whole year and you add some pitching, which you're going to have to do, the prospects are really bright for this team to compete for a postseason spot. There's no doubt about that.
2: Yeah, and you look at going into next year, we don't know how Seattle's going to respond. We don't know what's going to happen with Houston. Joe Espada seems to be like he's not going to be returning next year. So Houston may have a new manager. I mean, there's just so many question marks going into next year about where this division's going to be. I mean, will the A's respond? That's another question. So, I mean, really, you're looking at four teams that there are a lot of what ifs. And it seems like any one of those four teams can make a run.
17: And you know, guys, we've seen that this year. You know, the AL West is a .500 division. You know, from year to year it changes. So, you know, we know that, you know, Texas is always going to be tough. The Astros are going to be tough. You know, with the new ownership now with the Angels, those guys are going to be competitive pretty quick because they got some pieces there to put around Mike Trout. So it's going to be, you know, we'll see how it plays out next year. It's going to be interesting. But I had one more quick thing to ask Nate. I was wondering, Nate, if you were going to bring the slushy machine to our party on Saturday night. That was a possibility.
3: It may make an appearance, but I will say again, okay, I'm very much looking forward to seeing all you guys. I think it's going to be a lot of fun.
17: All right, and make sure Johnny D comes too.
3: Okay, I can't promise that, but I'll check with him. All right, thanks, okay, Dennis. We'll talk, right, to you, guys, soon. Appreciate it.
17: Hey, thank you.
2: All right, Dennis. Thank you. Take care.
1: Hey, Michael. Before you take another call,
2: yeah,
1: I have a quick quiz for Johnny.
0: Yeah.
1: As Dennis brought up, we got a lot of players coming back next year.
0: Yes.
1: We got a lot of jobs. We got a lot of people competing. What is that not?
0: What is that not?
1: Yes.
3: news?
1: Come on, come on. What are you going to say? You're going to say when there's a lot of people, it's not a good problem. There's no such thing as a good problem.
0: That's true. It's one of those.
1: A problem is inherently bad.
0: Yeah. So a good problem to have doesn't exist.
1: Does not exist.
0: Yep.
2: Well, and a guy that he mentioned, Dennis said, Henry Bolte, 4 hits tonight. Just what he's done. And you look at since August 1st. Remember, he really struggled in the month of July. It was awful. Sure. And what he's done since then has been unbelievable and has solidified himself as the ace center fielder. And there's a lot of talk in spring training and early in the year about who was the leadoff hitter going to be. Was it going to be Nick Kurtz? Was it going to be Shea Langeliers, Lawrence Butler, Jacob Wilson? There was a ton of guys. Well, I think spring training next year, that conversation's over, and it's going to be Henry Bolte.
0: Yeah, Hank Bolte will be the leadoff hitter with the A's next year. Yeah, right. Hank Bolte.
2: Do we have a disagreement?
1: No. Okay. I think he comes in as a leadoff hitter, and we talked lineup construction the other day, and I don't like Kurtz as a leadoff hitter because I don't like giving up that one at bat with nobody on base.
0: Kurtz should be in the three slot, right?
1: Gotta be in the three
3: slot. Am I an idiot for thinking Jacob Wilson could be one?
1: Sorry.
3: Is Jacob Wilson doesn't – you don't think he stands a chance for the leadoff spot?
1: No. It could – to me, my dream lineup would be Bolte 1 and Wilson 2.
3: Okay.
1: Because, again, and the Kurtz way that 3? Wilson – Yeah, and Kurtz, because the way Wilson handles the bat, he can bat behind Bolte, he can move him along. I really, you know, in July, I was down on Bolte. He did not make the adjustments. He couldn't hit the ball hard. He wasn't squaring it up. And he made the adjustments back. And he's now won me over to the point where I look at him and I go, what's his ceiling? His ceiling is PCA.
0: Yes.
1: He is a right-handed PCA. That's his ceiling.
0: And yeah,
1: it's not crazy to think that he can do that.
0: It's not, because he's still learning the system. One thing that Fran Reardon, manager of the Las Vegas Aviators, said, he said, this guy is just scratching the surface right now. He said he's going to be so great. I love it because Fran saw him play every day, and he's like, this guy's ridiculous how talented he is.
2: And you add him to already the core that this group has been put together.
1: It just, I always saw... think about Pete Crow Armstrong, that the struggle that he went through when he first got called up.
0: Right.
1: In a short, he didn't even get a hit. And then he was the next year, he was learning. And now it's just blossomed, right, to this MVP. He's going to be 40-40 MVP. Bolte is still learning this game.
0: Yeah.
1: But I always think to when the A's first drafted him and they brought him out to the Coliseum to take batting practice, and the sound of the ball off his bat, it was different.
0: Yeah.
1: It just was. I said, this kid's 18 years old. Whoa. And I'm just really impressed with the adjustments that he's made. He still has a ways to go defensively. He can outrun a lot of balls, but, you know, even fielding ground balls, he tends to bobble them a lot. So there's plenty of room for improvement, which is also good to see because...
0: Yeah, exactly.
1: You want that. You don't want it to be so easy.
0: Absolutely, because, you know, look, I love that he went through that July. And I do love it when great players have a period where they fail. And I like that at AAA, too. I would go up to AAA players in the clubhouse and say, I'm glad you failed. And they're like, what are you talking about? I literally say, I'm glad you failed, because it's going to help you, especially great players. Like, I would rather, you know, Josh Donaldson, I think, went on a 1-for-33 skid in AAA. And I love the fact that, you know, this is going to be a really good player, right? And I love the fact that failure... You just got to embrace it. You just got to embrace it because you know something good's coming and you can learn from that. I love the fact that he had 9 hits in the month of July. I love that because then you knew he was going to come back. And
1: so when you went up to the players and said, I love that you failed, did anybody just punch you right in the face?
0: No, because I had equity at that point.
1: I've been with
0: the Rivercats for so long. I think they knew I was a psycho. I talk about psycho. So, no, I would say that. I would say that comfortably. Yeah, I was glad that you failed.
3: Equity.
0: Made me happy.
2: By the way, going off of what you said, Henry Bolte taking batting practice at the Coliseum, how it sounded different.
0: Yeah.
2: Well, Moneyball debuted in theaters 15 years ago today. And may I drop a Moneyball line here that it popped all over the ballpark. Henry Bolte's bat did.
18: Excellent point, all over. Michael.
2: Yeah, thank you. No, you should have that drop.
18: You should. Thank you, Mike.
2: Yeah, I guess you don't. I guess you don't.
3: What? No, I have 5 drops, Mike.
2: Pops off the bat. You can hear it all over the ballpark. That's the scout scene in Moneyball for those of you that don't know. Let's go to Nate's guy, Greg. What's up, Greg?
3: What's up, Greg?
19: Gentlemen, what's cracking tonight? Johnny Diesel's in studio?
0: Yeah, what's up, brother?
3: Johnny Diesel.
0: What's up, buddy?
19: Johnny Diesel's in the house with Feldy.
0: Yes.
19: I got to give Nate and give Michael credit, man. They're bringing all the stops for the last week of A's talk. It's after last night and tonight.
20: What's Nate doing?
19: All the credit in the world of those guys.
3: It's Mike, really. But I'll take it.
19: Well, okay. Well, hey, Michael, then you get the credit. All I know is it's been a great two nights. So love the insight. Love the talk. Johnny Diesel in the house. I don't think I've seen Johnny Diesel since spring training.
0: Is that right? That's the last time we saw each other?
19: Yeah, Chris Carey came down, said hi. We said hi to Dallas, and I threw up the peace sign. Maybe even not. I think we saw in spring training. If not, it was Pittsburgh last year.
0: Yeah,
19: I think Pittsburgh. So
0: I think Pittsburgh might be
19: last
0: time.
19: That was a lot of fun.
0: That might
19: have been Pittsburgh, but you gotta come down and cross paths with us on Saturday and tell Sandy if she's listening, she's in. Sandy is in. I can't wait. That's awesome that she got the chance to throw out the first pitch. Sandy sounds like she's a really big deal. So just awesome. Well, what you guys are doing, again, Michael, all the credit in the world, pulling out all the stops in the last week of A's talk. Something special. What a game tonight. What a game.
0: Great game. That was fun. Yep.
19: We avoid the 100 losses. I hate to bring that up, but it is a good thing. We're not going to have 100 losses. Two questions I have for Johnny Diesel and Feldy. Two questions. Yeah. Number one, as Michael and Nate will tell you, I've been a Luis Medina guy forever. Called him at the beginning of the season. He's lived up to the hype. Do you keep him in the bullpen, or do you consider flirting with him and maybe putting him back as a starter? That's question one. Question number two would be, I drew a blank. Question number two was, do you think they're going to hire outside the organization for the next GM?
0: Well, I'll start with number one, Greg. I think it's an interesting question because Medina's stuff right now, just his command, everything he's doing, I see him as a late inning guy. I could even see him close. I really could. I think he's mature enough to understand how to close. I think he's got a short enough memory now. I think he's changed. I mean, look at it. I mean, the numbers speak for themselves. The stuff speaks for itself, but it's exciting to think either way. Like, I could see him because he did fairly well as a starter. Didn't have the command he has now, the confidence he has now, the swagger he has now. I see him as a late inning bullpen guy. I just do. Whether it's an eighth inning guy or a ninth inning guy, not everybody can handle the ninth inning. We don't know yet. But I would like to see him try because the stuff is there, Feldy.
1: It is. And something changed over the last 2 months.
0: Yeah.
1: I think he was fighting being a bullpen guy. You know, coming back from injury, he was a starter his whole career. And then, you know, they had to keep him on the roster because he was out of options. And he's in the bullpen. I don't think he took to it. I think he still thought in his mind that I'm a starter. What am I doing in the bullpen? And they were using him in different roles. But something clicked in the last 2 months where he started to enjoy what he was doing. That this is my job. I'm going to come in. I'm going to come in with guys on base. I'm going to get out of it. I'm going to close off innings. I remember, you know, Kotze going to the mound and the bases loaded and papping his chest, leaving him in there.
0: Yeah.
1: I think he's starting to dig this role, being this fireman. But I still think it's an interesting question coming into spring training.
0: Yeah.
1: Do you try and stretch him out and bring him in as a starter? Or do you say, you know what? He is going to be one of our main relievers. It's an interesting question.
0: Yeah. I think it's a great question. I'll tell you this. He'll be different this time starting than he was last week. He's a different guy. He's a different pitcher. He's more mature. I think he tried to force it a little bit the first time back in 23. But, you know, he came off the injury, came over from the Yankees where he had no clue where the ball was going. The stuff was there. The Yankees kind of gave up. But, man, the way he commands it now, it gets you excited. I like the question because I could see him as a starter, too.
1: I can see that, too. What I really enjoy seeing is him pitching back-to-back nights.
0: Yes.
20: Yeah.
1: Which he did this. That was like the next step to be a reliever. You have to be able to pitch 2 days in a row or three out of four. And he's proving that he can do that now.
20: Well, and I would like to see not just Medina, but a lot of other guys in this bullpen and the A's make this a priority in the offseason. Go out and get guys that can go multiple innings, can get you more than three outs, and can pitch in a plethora of different spots, whether it's pitching in the eighth inning of a one-run game or you're coming in the fourth inning, putting out a fire. I mean, I want to see not just more versatility with the position player core, but finding more versatility in that bullpen. And I think Medina fits that description perfectly.
0: Yeah, he could be a guy that the Andrew Miller type that goes two or three innings, right? I mean, I don't know. I would love to see him try to close. That to me, wouldn't that be exciting? If he had the mentality to close with that stuff.
1: Well, remember, opening night, we talked.
0: Yeah.
1: And I always were talking about closers and how closers sometimes just appear.
0: Yeah.
1: Right? Brian Baker for Tampa Bay.
0: Exactly. Yep.
1: Louis Varland for the Blue Jays.
0: Yes.
1: Are two examples.
0: Exactly.
1: I said it only, I thought it was going to be Luis Medina was going to appear as the A's closer.
0: Yeah.
1: Now, for a while this year, it looked like Perkins was going to be that guy. Remember that?
0: That's right,
1: So it still could be.
20: Alvarado, Hogan Harris had some time as the closer. It's a ton of different guys.
1: Hogan Harris has 16 saves.
0: Yeah.
1: And I got to be honest, I'm not a huge Hogan Harris guy because he walks too many guys. I don't like the walks. Elvis Alvarado has decided he's going to stop walking guys. He still goes 3-2 on a lot of dudes, which is frustrating. But he's not walking as much. And this is, you know, when we saw him pitch in Las Vegas, it was Vegas Elvis, and he was dominant. And now that's starting to come more and more frequently now where he's being that dominant pitcher from right away. So is he your closer? The A's have to do something in the bullpen as far as spending money. They have to bring pitchers in.
20: I agree.
1: Into the bullpen.
20: Yeah, Greg and I have had plenty of discussions, haven't we? Very, very peaceful discussions, right, Greg, about the bullpen this year?
4: A great back and forth, Michael. We've always challenged each other, and it's been good, good talk. So history tells us, though, guys, history tells us that starters are a lot harder to find than bullpen guys. You can find a lot of bullpen guys within the organization. So I'm kind of thinking like, you know what Feldy said, stretch him out in spring training, give him a shot to start, and if it doesn't work, what the heck? You know he's been successful in the bullpen because of what he's done in 2026. You can always put him back in the bullpen, but starters are hard to find, and not to take a cheap shot at the A's, but we need starters, and we need starters badly. And history says they're a lot harder to find, the bullpen guys. So, you know, I would be excited to see him start again because I liked him when he started a couple years ago. I know he struggled a little bit, and you know, Towney always used to kind of talk about above the shoulders. That was another question with Luis Medina. Those problems are solved. He's like Johnny D just said, his head is in the game. He's a different dude now. And if he's a different dude and he wants to start, why not give him that shot? Because you can always put him back in the bullpen.
0: That's a good point.
1: I agree. You can stretch him out. I just think, you know, last year the A's were going to fix their bullpen with Mark Leiter and Scott Barlow, and that didn't thrill anybody. You got to bring in a little bit more established arms than guys like that.
0: Yeah, as far as the other question too, man, I would give it to Feldy. That is so out of my realm. Like it's not even a cop out. I just don't know. I don't have the experience to understand. Will they stay with someone in the organization? Will they go outside the organization? I mean, something tells me they'll probably go outside the organization.
1: I think they're going outside the organization. I think it's going to be a brand new A's system. I mean, you're talking about an organization that had basically four general managers in 40 years.
0: Yeah.
1: It's crazy to think like that. No organization is like this. It is time for new voices and new ways, all the way up and down, starting in your minor leagues, your development to now. So you want to bring in that person. You want to bring in somebody who can redo the whole thing and not just be, you know, for the major league team, but as an organization. I think you need to go outside. You're going to keep some of the people you have.
0: Yeah.
1: I mean, Dan Feinstein does a good job. Billy Owens, terrific
0: tremendous.
1: Job.
0: Yes.
1: I think you want those guys around, but now you're going to bring in other names that you've heard, whether it's Rizzo or Glick, whatever. These guys who have experience winning championships.
20: Yep.
0: Yeah.
1: I think that's what you want.
20: Yeah, no doubt about it. Greg, thanks so much for the phone call.
0: Greg,
20: take care.
1: See you Saturday, Greg.
0: All right, brother.
20: One thing I want to kind of throw at you guys before we get to our next caller. We've seen the Mariners kind of employ this, and I know they haven't had a great year and their pitching has struggled, but I wonder if Medina could be someone that, you know, to kind of meet in the middle where maybe he stretch him out as a quote unquote starter, but he's a piggyback guy, whether he's the first guy or the second guy, where he maybe starts the game and gives you three or four, or, you know, is that middle bulk guy. What do you guys think of that?
0: I don't like it. I don't like it. I don't like that with him. I just don't see it with him. I understand that. I understand the concept, but I just with Medina, I think you're either going to start him, have him be an eighth inning guy or a ninth inning guy. I think down the road,
20: keep it simple.
0: Yeah,
1: yeah. You know, the whole piggyback and whether we go to a six man.
0: Remember what happened with Luis Castillo? How upset he was. How that whole thing.
1: You know what? Pitchers want to get wins when you're a starter.
0: Yeah,
1: I know we talk about wins don't mean anything. You know what they mean something?
20: They do to starters.
1: The starters.
0: Yeah,
1: they mean. Look at Jeffrey Springs tonight.
0: Yeah,
1: he got taken out of this game. And he was upset. He's in the fifth inning. He hit a guy, and Kotze went and took him out, and he was not happy. He had the lead. He wanted to get the win. Now, we also had a shot before the fifth inning started with Kotze talking to him, and I think Kotze had told him at that point, I'm sending you back out there. One base runner, you're done.
20: Yeah.
1: But you could still see, because he wins still matter.
0: They do.
1: And
0: That's why the Sonny Gray thing drives you nuts a little bit, right?
1: Yeah.
0: And the fact he not only not an all-star, which was a joke, that all-star snub was a joke, but also the fact no one's even talked about him for the signing. I know what Schlittler's doing. I know what he's doing. I know it's historical. Yes. But
1: historic.
0: Historic. I'm sorry. Thank you.
1: Another one. Well, we'll get into that.
0: That's on me. It is historic. And I'll say, I don't know. I just feel like Sonny Gray, he's not getting a lot of love this year.
1: Well, the thing, you know, when people talk about the wins, and because starting pitchers don't go as deep, so instead of going into the seventh and eighth inning where they were controlling more of the game, now they're going five or six, so you're leaving so much more of the game up to other pitchers. But the loss, if you leave your game and you're trailing and you get the loss, well, that means something. You know what? Sonny Gray was not leaving games trailing.
0: No.
1: He wasn't getting losses. And there's something to that I don't think gets enough credit.
0: Good point.
1: Is a lack of losses.
0: Yes.
20: Yeah, let's talk about leaving the game, giving your team not just a chance to win, but leaving the game with the lead. And he was doing that even before the Red Sox went on their great run.
1: Yeah, he was dominant from the beginning this year. He's having a tremendous season.
0: Yeah.
1: You're going to look back. I mean, Sonny Gray came up in 2013, so it's his 14th year pitching in the big leagues.
0: Wow.
1: Sonny Gray has pitched in the big leagues for 14 years.
0: And this is a 5'9 right-hander, which you just don't see a ton of, right? 5'9, 5'10, right?
20: No doubt.
0: You just don't see it much. You know?
1: And I remember when the A's drafted him, there was talk about he's going to be like Tim Hudson. Yeah. And that bulldog and the way out of him. He's different than Tim Hudson. He's his own type of pitcher, and what a terrific career that he's had.
0: Great career.
20: No doubt about it. He's been unbelievable this year and has had a really good career. Mustang Matt, what's up?
5: What's going on, gentlemen? I just wanted to call in and bring a couple things to the table here. You know, I saw two teams playing today, and one sucked and wasn't playing the game hard and didn't care about the outcome, and the other team did, and it showed. And so for me, this season, seeing these last 2 months, understanding that we're, you know, this is still a dress rehearsal for putting this whole thing together. And we had a lot of injuries this year, and we got to see something throughout the lineup that we would not have seen if that team was healthy. So As I'm looking at this next four game set, you know, obviously, I think the best thing that could happen for this team is that they show the Houston Astros the door, and they don't make it to the playoffs, and we play September spoiler again, and we get another big win, series win at home. And we start to feel a little more mojo at home, because I think we were 15 games under 500 playing in Sacramento. And, you know, I think with these last few months has really showed that there are pieces on this team that are extremely valuable. We've seen a formation of a bullpen come into focus, which has been leagues better than when it started. And I think there's a real direction for this to come together in 2027. You know, I hope we play, you know, 120 games or more, but, you know, we don't know what's going to happen next year. I think one of the biggest questions that I have, and I just want to throw this to you guys, is there's still talk that Severino might not actually come back. Like, he might just say, I'm going to take a pay cut and go somewhere else. So what do you guys think about the formation of the starting pitching next year if the A's don't have to pay the $20-plus million to Severino?
0: That's a good question. I tell you what, I look at Ginn. I think Ginn is gonna be there. I look at Gage Jump. I think Jump is gonna be fine. I do. And I look at Jacob Lopez. Besides that, I think it's open, right? Like, I think they're gonna bring people in, right?
1: They have to. Yeah. Severino, and this is interesting, whether he picks up this option, $22 million. I don't think he does. And the reason I say that is because I think there is some team out there who will give him 3 years at $45 million. I don't think he wants to pitch another year in Sacramento and be horrible and not get anything coming off of that year. I think he'd rather trade it in and try and get that 345 from somebody. That's the feeling that I get. I mean, he does not like it here.
0: No.
1: He does not pitch well here. Ginn, yes, I think he proved himself this year. He pitched both here and on the road very well. Case Jump, rookie pitcher, got off to a great start, was not good the last 2 months.
0: Remember Gio Gonzalez.
1: Exactly.
0: I do that. I give that comparison a lot.
1: You have to, right? Because you have to give him a chance.
0: Yeah.
1: So now that brings me to Lopez, and this is pretty much the same year he had last year. Tremendous August.
0: Right.
1: And you said, oh, look at this guy.
0: Yeah.
1: Look what we got. And then the calendar went to September. Last year he got hurt. This year he's just been horrible. I don't have a lot of trust in him.
0: And Perkins, what we're seeing the last two, it's like, okay, but we got to see more, obviously. But, man, I would love to see the starting rotation. We have no idea.
1: Spend money.
3: Feldy. What? Okay, so Severino hates it here, right?
1: And that's what it appears to be, yes.
3: Yeah, okay, I'm being a little dramatic. But why on earth did he sign here then? He knew what he was getting into. I mean, the money was good, right? Is that, is it just way worse than he thought? And is that, like, what is happening?
1: Yeah, I think it is way worse than he thought. I thought he was going to make...
3: Like, just his play or just everything around?
1: I think everything around it. I thought he said, I'm going to go to SAC. I'm going to restart my career. I'm going to have a great 3 years. I'm still going to make a lot of money, and then I'm going to make a ton of money coming after that.
3: Okay.
1: And then he had to pitch in a minor league park, minor league facility. You know, no, when he pitched poorly.
20: No Severino room.
1: Yeah, there was Severino room. Yeah, there was a clubhouse that was far away. The mound's hard, and it gets into his head, right? It gets into his head, and it becomes a mental thing. Because do you remember watching him pitch in the WBC this year?
3: He was ripping. Was
20: tremendous.
3: Yeah.
1: He's throwing 100 in the first inning.
0: Yeah.
1: Just blowing chunks of that first inning.
3: Which may be why he's not pitching right now, but that's a different conversation.
1: But you see a motivated Severino. I mean, that's what he was. Now, I can tell that he still enjoys his teammates, and he enjoys his team. It's just being here in Sacramento. I really think he thought he was going to be able to turn this into even a more lucrative deal and just didn't turn that way. And injuries have been a problem for him his entire career. This isn't anything new. He's missed time in many, many seasons.
3: All right.
20: We still have Mustang?
3: No, we just lost, but thanks for the call, Mustang.
1: Thing that Mustang said, and I know what he's talking about with the Angels, and that was Jose Siri. Because twice tonight, Jose Siri hit ground balls and didn't run the ball out.
0: Yeah.
1: He did it, and he hit into a double play. He got yelled at by one of his coaches in the dugout. We had that on TV. You could see it. And this is nothing new for Jose Siri.
0: Yeah.
1: This happened before. I think it happened in New York. It was a Met, the same thing. That he was, you know, lollygagging, as they say. And it's a bad look.
0: Yeah.
1: And it reminds me of Ichiro's Hall of Fame speech. I don't know if you guys remember this. And he talked about playing 162. He never wanted to see his teammates packing stuff up before the end of the final game. He goes, I'm here for 162. I'm playing hard for 162. That's what they ask of me. And that's what I'm going to give them.
0: Those darn kidney stones. Yeah.
1: Yeah,
0: I'm not built 162. I hear you.
1: But that was what I saw watching Siri and watching the A's play hard, watching Mark Kotze manage these last two nights. I mean, he managed to win these games.
20: Yeah.
1: He was into it. The whole roster is being used. The A's are definitely playing through the wire.
20: And another team that I noticed kind of do something similar was Seattle. You saw them walk in here and you saw them walk out of here just without, very lethargic. And I know they won that Saturday game 19-1, but you know, they were defeated after Friday. And I think they were defeated before, but you know, you have the big lead on Sunday and you let that evaporate. And it's just,
0: I mean, the A's,
20: they actually had no interest in playing.
0: Exactly, Michael. The A's ruined their season.
1: They did.
0: They ruined Seattle's season.
1: They did.
0: And you know what? It felt good.
1: It did feel good. The way that
20: absolutely.
3: Yeah. We had a caller call in and tell us they decided to listen to the Mariners broadcast. And they said it was awful. It was full-on depression mode. They were not in a good place.
1: You know what, Nate? You're right, because I was driving home from another event when the A's were in Seattle, and I was listening to Seattle radio, and Rick Riz was so depressed. He couldn't believe that they were losing to the Athletics. He's like, oh, you thought they were going to series, and then we're going to win these games. And, we lose it. I'm like,
0: I love Ricky Riz, but I was so happy he was depressed.
1: He was so depressed.
3: So happy with how depressed he was.
0: No.
1: He's happy when people fail. He's happy when people are depressed.
3: He's got equity. What can I say?
0: There's a pattern with the big nose radio guy. Yeah, there's a pattern.
3: Man, I'm so glad Michael got you guys to come on. This is awesome. This was great.
20: How'd you guys like taking phone calls?
0: Love taking those calls, man.
1: As, like I said, I did this show for 2 years in the Coliseum with the great Rich Herrera, my partner in crime.
3: You did this show?
1: I did the A's postgame radio show.
3: Wow.
1: For 2 seasons. Yeah.
3: Wow. So I'm kind of filling in your footsteps here, Feldy.
1: Well, what I'm learning about this show now tonight is it's a really neat show.
3: Yeah. I mean,
1: Nate's putting together activities for the listeners. He's got everybody coming. Yeah. He's kind of the star of the show.
20: It's fun taking phone calls after a series sweep. How about when they lose 17 of 20?
1: Yeah, that's when it's time. That's on fire, everybody.
0: I want to try it. I want to see what it's like.
3: Johnny, you don't.
0: I want to see what that's like.
3: It's not very fun.
20: It's not
3: everyone's
20: fun.
3: The medical staff is getting fired. That's what's happening.
20: Yes.
3: You lose all those games. It's time to fire the doctors. That's how bad it gets.
0: Oh, yeah. Yeah.
20: Maybe, we had some rough ones. The road trip in Detroit and Chicago. This past road trip, the Cleveland and St. Pete.
3: Honestly,
20: we've had some rough ones.
3: When we started 1-4.
20: No, there was panic.
3: 1-5, yeah, that wasn't very fun.
20: There was panic after game 2.
3: Yeah, July was tough. yeah, but hey, we're having fun now, and that's all that matters.
0: You're darn right we are.
20: It's good stuff.
1: Yeah. I always like when the team's going bad like that, and then the callers call, and they have the greatest trades of all time.
20: Yep.
1: Yeah. I'm going to trade Alika Williams and Tommy White for Juan Soto. Great.
0: Man,
1: great deal.
0: Man.
3: Okay, the worst one, but just before, just sorry to keep you guys, but the worst one this year, Michael, and I know
20: Nate
3: you agree
20: wants
3: with
20: to be
3: me.
20: Here all night.
3: I know,
20: go ahead.
3: I know you agree with me on this. The worst call, I think, this year, a guy called in and said the season went to hell on May 18th. It was the JT Ginn no-hitter until the 9th. And the season, it was ruined there because someone wasn't warming up in the 8th for JT Ginn when he had his no-hitter going. So that was the fall of the whole season, and it just ruined the A's from there.
0: Yeah, it's a tough take.
3: It's a lot of calls like that.
20: To put it nicely, yes.
3: Yeah, we've
20: had some interesting ones, but the majority of our callers are terrific and very educated.
0: Love
20: we have a very educated family.
3: Love the psychos.
20: They're great.
1: And they're loyal.
20: Yeah, absolutely.
1: To a fault. I love that. Yeah.
3: To a fault.
20: And they're loyal to this program because, look, Nate and I are sitting here. We're talking and obviously taking over for Townie. We don't know if they're going to come back, if they're going to still listen, and they've been really good to both of us. So thank you, listeners. Coming up next, we'll wrap things up and look ahead to tomorrow here on A's Talk.
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0: Padres beat the Dodgers 5-1, and the Mariners walked off the Astros 6-5 in 10 innings. And so we look at the American League West. We are all tied up, 78-80, the Astros and the Rangers are. The Astros do own the tiebreaker, so the Rangers would have to win the division by one game to secure that spot. If it ends in a tie, the Astros will be the American League West champions
1: so crazy,
0: in 2026. And look, I mean, they're one loss away from it guaranteed being a 500 season, both of them.
1: Dude.
0: And yes. If the A's pull off two wins in these final four games, if the Astros are in it, the best they could be is 80-82. It's insane.
1: Oh, my. Yeah. It's going to be fun. It's fun. It's exciting. It's nice. I am excited for the series for the first time in a long time. It's
0: and
1: nice.
0: If you're wondering where the Rangers are going, they have their final game with the Mets tomorrow afternoon. They've have lost both of those games, the first two games of that series. And then they will be in Minnesota this weekend for their final three games of the regular season. So September baseball is absolutely electric. It's unfortunate that the A's aren't in playoff positioning, but they can sure still make a huge impact, as they have on the Seattle Mariners, and they can have a huge impact on the Houston Astros. And what a way it would be to finish really a season that has been brutal for you listening out there, for the players, for the organization. Pitching coach Scott Emerson was dismissed. General manager David Force and the team mutually parted ways. There's been a lot of injuries. Again, expectations not met. A lot of change. But to end the season with a better taste in your mouth, that's what you're looking for. And what you're doing in that process is finding guys that, as one caller said, you wouldn't find these guys had we stayed healthy. Henry Bolte wouldn't have been called up as early as he was. You wouldn't have seen what you've seen from Malika Williams. Donovan Walton would be on the roster. You might not have seen Zach Gelof much. So give credit to those guys for stepping up and keeping the ship afloat offensively. It's been fun to watch. Again, even in a lost season, you can still find some good stories and some positives out of it. And look, it's created a lot of discussion going into the 2027 season. And we go into this offseason. You know, there's all the talk about the upcoming CBA negotiations. Well, this organization's about to have a really critical offseason for the future of this franchise. Because we know where the permanent home is going to be. And it's going to be on the Strip in Las Vegas. But what you do this offseason is, I think, much more important than what's going to be happening in the offseason after 2027. You need to set yourself up for 28 now. And that's why whoever the next general manager or president of baseball operations is has an unbelievable amount of work to do. And, you know, you heard Johnny and Feldy say that they think the organization's going to go with an outside person. I concur with both of them. And we are going to see what direction this franchise is going to go. And it's going to be an exciting offseason in that aspect, where the A's are going to go. And obviously, we don't know what's going to happen with 2027 in the season. However, you have to be excited with a lot that's happening with this team. Again, even in a season that the A's have lost 95 games, and expectations were well short, there's some pieces there to be excited about. Nate, we got ball tomorrow. We only got four more games left.
1: We do have ball. I really thought this was a good show. It's nice to have a couple of experts on with you, Michael.
0: Absolutely.
1: To really talk ball. Last night's show was not as baseball oriented with our good friend Chris Carey, which, you know, I enjoy. I think people listening enjoy. I got some nice texts tonight. Man, tonight, just Feldy is a wealth of knowledge.
0: He's a baseball encyclopedia.
1: Literally, yes. He's a. If you guys don't know, he's a scorer for MLB. He works with NBC. I mean, he's on Johnny's pregame show all the time, which is

0: weekdays before the NBC pregame, Ace Cast, and it's great. And then Johnny, I mean, Johnny is my, that's my right-hand man. I do every single, I do about 95% of the games, and Johnny does every single game. So I've done every A's game I've done is with him outside of a couple spring training games, but I love working with him. He's going to ordain me and my future wife. So it's just, it's awesome. I'm glad you got them on. It was a lot of fun.
1: Oh, so much fun. That was just kind of part of the plan the last week of the season. You know, we know that, you know, we have a tremendous broadcast team here and we want the fans to hear from them. And yeah. So to have Johnny on, to have them. Chris on, tomorrow we're going to have another Hall of Famer and Ken Korak.
0: I don't know another show that isn't a normal day-to-day talk show that has the broadcasters come on and you could talk with them. Not to toot our own horn here, but I think that's a pretty cool experience if you're a fan and you're pretty into this. So it's cool and they're great to talk to. So awesome stuff.
1: Well, we are counting down our top moments of the season, and this one happened not too long ago up in Seattle. Number 5 on our list, and you can go vote on our poll at AthleticsCast24 on X/Twitter. What is your favorite moment of the 2026 season? And, you know, as we talked about, there have been a lot of good moments. Again, even in a lost season, there was one I actually forgot about, the 6-0 comeback win in Houston. That I didn't even think about until today. But tonight, we are looking at a game in Seattle in a historic third inning for the Athletics with the long ball.
2: As the right-hander delivers in the first pitch, that swung on a drive down the left field line, hooking in the corner. If it's fair, it's trouble, and it's gone! Home run for Muncy, and the A's now trail 2-1, just inside that left field foul pole. And that's number 8 for Max, and he wasted no time against Gilbert.
3: 103 off the bat.
2: Talk about his exit velocity, how impressive it has been. The 0-1 pitch, that's swung on, fly ball to deep left field, and Rosarena going back, and this game is tied at 2. Malika Williams with his second home run of the road trip, his 4th of the year, and it's a 2-2 ball game. Matt Alika is on fire right now. Talking to Ryan Christensen, he said no one has taken better batting practice in the last 2 weeks than number 12. Not just getting the hits. The runner goes. The pitcher swung a drive to right field. That's hit well. Going back, Montes, and this ball is gone. Jeff McNeil, a 2-run homer. And the A's now lead it. Has the 1-0 pitch. That swung on, drive to left field. And the left fielder, Rosarena, doesn't even move. Geloff hits it out. 4 home runs for the A's here in the third inning. And it's 5-2 Athletics. That's 6 hitters and 4 home runs.
3: How often are you going to see that,
2: Johnny?
3: Oh,
2: my goodness.
3: Incredible.
2: 17th for Geloff.
1: Yeah, that was incredible. You look at that inning, 4 home runs, and really that was, I think, the beginning of the end of the Seattle Mariners, that inning right there. They go into the inning up 2-0, and they trailed in the inning, or after that inning. So that was one of our great moments. Number 5 on our countdown. We're going to have the final 4. We're coming down to the final 4, and we've got some good ones. Chris Carey was on AceCast Live with Townie and myself. We went over our honorable mention, which, of course, was the trip to Las Vegas. And we had number 5 tonight, the 4 homer inning in Seattle. We've had some good ones. Nate, is there one that you're kind of you're looking for, or one that you remember? Obviously, there's the New York trip. There's the 6-0 comeback in Houston. There's last night's comeback. I mean, there's a lot.
0: Well, first of all, I want to say last night's comeback was pretty awesome. And that's a bit of a chalk take, recency bias. But I think you deserve your flowers. You are on one recently. You are in producer mode yourself, getting everyone for this show, which is phenomenal. People, I think, are really enjoying it. But yeah, you went on AceCast today, and you were, I mean, you're stabbing Townie in the back. You're taking his job again. You were just,
1: it's what I do.
0: The way you took over, I'm being serious. The way your idea for this whole segment and the greatest plays, moments from the year is awesome. I loved hearing you and Carrie and Townie go back and forth on it, because there was so many like unique, weird things that did happen. I don't know if I can lock in an exact moment that was my favorite this year. I'm looking at the schedule. I maybe need some more time to sit on it.
1: We got
0: a few more shows to do here.
1: All right.
0: So I'll get back to you on that.
1: Well, that was number five. Number four coming tomorrow. And again, at AthleticsCast24 on X/Twitter. Go ahead and vote in our poll your favorite moment of the 2026 season. And who knows? Maybe in these last four games, we'll have a new number one. We shall see what happens. Our coverage tomorrow will begin at 4:30 A's Cats Live with Townie and the Commander. Alika Williams is expected to join the program, so looking forward to talking with him. That's, by the way, a fellow Sun Devil, Alika Williams.
0: Forks up.
1: That's right. Hey, big win over Kansas last week in London. It's what we do.
0: Keep football in America. That's what I say. I just hate the jet lag and the...
1: You weren't the saying NFL. That about your Niners in Australia.
0: Well, they can win anywhere because they're the best team in the world. But I just hate, like, the NFL wants to expand to London. I don't know if that's just rumor or real, but that is just such an unfair advantage the team in London has. And all, I mean, it's just... anyways, but whatever. Stupid. I hate it.
1: Okay, buddy.
0: Sorry. That was my soapbox.
1: A's Cast Live at 4:30, the A's and the Astros. It's so weird. I was telling this to Ray and Cody. You know, the Astros, you remember when the last time the Astros were here? That was the first home series of the season in early April. That's the last time we've seen the Astros in West Sacramento. And of course, that series ended on a Brent Rooker 3-run walk-off home run. The A's have a chance to play September spoilers and deny the Houston Astros an American League West title. Mason Barnett will take the ball for the Athletics. Should be a whole lot of fun. Should be a fun weekend, fan appreciation weekend, a ton of events, ton of giveaways. Expecting some big crowds, especially over the weekend. So looking forward to a fun Final Four games here at the ballpark in West Sacramento. And a fun Final Four shows, because tomorrow... our ratings monster, Ken Korak, is going to join the program, so you do not want to miss that. No love, Nate? No? Ratings
0: what do you
1: monster.
0: Mean, no love? You I just gave you a whole,
1: then you don't
0: I just
1: say anything.
0: Went, I just gave you a whole love thing.
1: Must be nice.
0: Our ratings monster, huh? You're really going to poke the bear with that one?
1: I can do whatever I
0: want. I know.
1: I want.
0: You can. I'm just
1: show.
0: Saying. You're just going, I can do whatever I want to, I guess, but.
1: Yeah, you're the one that's pushing all the buttons.
0: That's true. The rack.
1: Cut me off whenever.
0: All right, I won't. Just get us out of here.
1: Oh, okay, now you want to go home.
0: I want to go home.
1: Okay, after you were asking questions left and right to Johnny and Feldy.
0: Yeah. John and Feldy.
1: John, let's just say John and Feldy.
0: Yeah.
4: John and Kenny.
1: You saved that?
0: Yeah.
1: Yeah, that was a...
0: get us out of here.
1: I'm having too much fun. Is there a problem with that?
4: Join John and Kenny.
1: You can join them at 6:40, first pitch.
0: I can't believe you called them that on the air.
1: It was that was a social media video.
0: Oh, it was?
1: That was not on the air. That was on X.
2: Great Instagram. Point, Michael.
0: I meant to play that one when Johnny was here, but I forgot.
1: Yeah, well, John said it was a great point, so I appreciate that.
0: Yeah, he came back just for that, and it sounded like he was in a windstorm.
1: 4:30, our coverage begins.
2: Great point, first Michael.
1: First pitch at 6:40, A's and the Astros, the final series of the 2026 season. For Nate Littlefield in our studio, Mark Brady with me here at the ballpark, Johnny Osco, David Feldman. I'm Michael Barabalt. Thank you for listening to A's Talk, everybody. A's get the win 7-3 over the Halos. They sweep the two-game set and look ahead to tomorrow, and we will talk to you all tomorrow.
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1: We're talking about UFOs and the life of the late Nick Pope. We're taking your calls with Jason Martell, so jump aboard on Coast to Coast AM. This being Wednesday, of course, that means two more great programs for you insiders from the Art Bell Vault.
2: That's right. We cranked open those doors. We have a vault of over 500 programs. So we went back to 1998. Art spoke to author Robert Ghostwolf as they discussed the discovery of an ancient artificial formation in the Rocky Mountains that resembled the face on Mars. And then we went back to 1994. Art's guest was Dr. Richard Boylan for a conversation about the alien abduction phenomenon. Folks, we invite you to listen. This is classic audio. It's available to Coast Insiders. George, you need to become a Coast Insider, and it's really very simple.
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1: And welcome back, George Norrie, along with Jason Martell. Jason, thank you for staying with us tonight, by the way. I appreciate that.
14: It's my pleasure. It's an honor to celebrate Nick's life.
1: Did Nick ever talk about what happened after he left the British Ministry of Defense? What happened to that division he was heading up?
14: You know, he didn't necessarily speak of that division, but, you know, James Fox earlier mentioned about him, you know, having clearances and such and maintaining those as he stepped out of office. There were many times when we were on the road when I would, you know, be like, Nick, come on, man. You know, anything to do that you can tell us, Kecksburg, anything special that you own. And he was always very thoughtful to say, you know, he has to maintain clearances on certain topics, but he can talk about things as long as he doesn't, you know, interfere with those. So I just always enjoyed his ability to articulate some of the nuances of what's going on and being very tied into people like Grush and others to articulate his point. So he was just always on it.
1: Let's go to the phones. Aaron in Fountain Valley, California. Hi, Aaron.
15: Hey, George. How are you?
1: Good. I hope you are too.
15: Good. Hey, Jason, how are you?
14: Doing great. Thanks for calling in.
15: Thanks for being such a big friend to Nick. And I just wanted to say Nick was always the most honest and really in pursuit of the truth that I've ever seen. And he never even thought about anything else but that ambitiously.
14: He really did. He was one of the people who have put in decades into this field, and we owe him, you know, forever on that, for that.
1: When I first interviewed him, Jason, 23 years ago, I thought I was going to get some government official who was into denial, and he just opened up. He was amazing, wasn't he?
14: He still is, you know, in our minds, like looking back, and thankfully, you know, because we went on tour. There's so many photos of us taking selfies with our fans. I'm sure there's thousands of photos across social media. And Nick's always right in the center. I mean, I have probably about a handful to 20 of those on ancientastronauts.com that people can just click behind the scenes and see all these fun shots of Nick. But he always just had this effervescence energy about him, even when he was being serious.
1: Did he share with you his thoughts on extraterrestrial life?
14: I mean, he obviously was a believer, you know, but like Elizabeth and others said, he had his sides of being skeptical and wanting to see the evidence. Mm-hmm. But I think from his standpoint, the data is an overwhelming, you know, obvious from the science, looking at the possibilities like Drake equation and others, the expanding possibilities that we're not alone, to the evidence that we talk about like on Ancient Aliens in our scripts, you know. You know, we filmed so many episodes. We did a bunch of episodes where we were doing roundtable discussions called Ancient Aliens Origins. And we all had to sit around and literally, like actors, learn our lines and say them, you know, and do several takes. Nick always nailed his lines. We would just look at him and be like, you're a machine. How do you do it?
1: We called him One Take Nick, didn't we?
14: One Take Nick. You know, he was, he just had the energy every take and was very articulate.
1: What would you say the community will miss the most about his departure?
14: I think the optics of Nick, you know, from a figure in our community are, you know, we've lost one of the greats. He's up there with, you know, Daniken, Sitchin, Stanton Friedman, others who devoted their life and had their hand in the research. Nick's a unique character because he crossed the line of, you know, being on the inside, understanding that there is an obfuscation of the evidence and crossing that line and still being aware that it's there, but navigating it in a very professional way and you know, picking up the torch to show others that there's merit on this topic. And he always, again, does it through a very articulate lens, through science, through politics, making his point so that anyone who has not heard this would be overwhelmed to say that, wow, there's a whole bunch of evidence to support what seems to be happening on this disclosure movement.
1: Text and tweets keep rolling in. What do you have there, Tommy?
2: This one is from Sandra in Waco, Texas. She wants to know if Nick was really aware of his contribution to ufology and what it really meant to others.
1: I think he was, Jason, don't you?
14: Yes. I mean, I'll give you an example. When we would do meet and greets after the Ancient Aliens Live, Nick's like a celebrity. There would be like three or four ladies that would want to have a Nick sandwich and take photos with Nick. You know, Nick was just an effervescence of his energy where he was very much, you know, revered as a researcher, but as a person, if you spoke to him, you instantly got a flavor that this dude was cool. He wasn't just what you thought he was on camera.
1: And he was a nice guy, Jason.
14: He truly was. Yeah. And he would talk to anyone that stopped him on the street, you know, and that happened a lot. They would recognize, my God, you're Nick Pope. And he would be like, hello. Yes. Oh, well, it's very nice to meet you. And take a photo, sign something, and then be on his way, you know, in a thoughtful manner.
1: Did he ever talk about who he admired in the field of ufology?
14: I mean, I think he admired Eric Von Daniken. I know he had admired a lot of the people that are coming forward, like David Grush and others that, you know, have been speaking out. Many of the, you know, pilots that have been speaking out. So he was really an advocate of the data and evidence from these people who were speaking out, who had the clearances, who, as Nick said, they did what they said they did. They were speaking in front of authorized disclosure sessions with the Senate and Congress. You do not get there unless you're seriously vetted. So he was, I think, overwhelmed by this new slew of evidence to support the idea that what we've been banging on the drum for the last 20 years, there's a new wave of people stepping up that allow us to bring these into a larger spotlight. And that's exactly what's been happening.
1: We would do live stage shows around the country, and he was one of my guests, Jason. And he just loved being in front of a live audience, didn't he?
14: You know, he opened the show. We'd show some footage, you know, and then Nick Pope would come out and go, hello, welcome to Ancient Aliens Live. I'm Nick Pope. And wow, what a pleasure. And like the audience would just blow up, you know, they would freak out. And it was always great to come out to that energy. And Nick was the, you know, he was the match that lit that fire every single show.
1: Let's go to Arkansas. Rick's with us, first time caller. Hey, Rick, go ahead. Welcome to the program.
16: Yeah, I didn't know if you'd be interested in this or not, but as a kid, I lived in northern Illinois. My parents had about 2 acres of land, and there was a school right next door to us. And me and a couple buddies of mine from the neighborhood, we were riding our dirt bikes around on my parents' yard, and a cop came up to the fence and said, have you seen anybody messing with the school? We have a couple broken windows. Well, we stood there talking to him about it and everything, and all of a sudden, one of these guys we're 10 years old, 12 years old. One of these guys from the neighborhood looks up and says, what in the world is that? And just above us there was an object. It looked very, very, very similar to what you would see in Star Trek, hovering over us about 20 feet above the power lines. The cop looked up and said, "Oh my God, I've never seen anything like that."
1: Wow.
16: Two little wings came out the side of the dome, and it took off across the sky, just about power line high for as far as you could see. The cop quit talking to us about whoever broke into the school, jumped in his squad car, and took off. Now, this was just almost at dark. All night long, there was helicopters and airplanes flying over our whole county there.
1: Assess that, Jason. What do you think that was?
14: I mean, it sounds, when I hear you speaking of that, it sounds like a scene from Close Encounters. There's some orb-like object that's, you know, a UAP of some kind that is doing something. We just had some LA footage of someone's filming for the news, and boom, there's an orb, right, live on the news. So, hey, there we go.
1: I heard a report yesterday that there were UFOs over Tehran. What do you think's going on?
14: I think, in my opinion, we've got, you know, when was the last time the major aerospace let something out of the bag? It was pretty much the stealth F-117 and F-35 and some of these things we've had for a couple of decades. What have they been working on? I think we're finally starting to get a glimpse now of these trans-atmospheric vehicles, Aurora projects and whatever it is, you know, but we've got that new type of a space plane starting to come to fruition, which is exciting.
1: Do you know Dr. David Jacobs?
14: I remember Dr. David Jacobs, yes.
1: He believes that the visitations are nefarious, that there's something very evil about it. What do you think of that?
14: Well, I remember him and, you know, John Mack both had, you know, thoughts and opinions about the negative aspects of the alien abduction experience. I don't know. I have personal friends that are abductees, right? And there's always been this message of, threaded through their experiences, of a warning, of some apocalyptic warning to us. But again, they don't tell us the full picture, the ETs. So I think David Jacobs' research in alien abduction, again, was something that's on the books and should be added to the archives to continue to sample as we learn more about this topic. But yeah, there's obviously something there when it comes to there's positive and negative aspects to these encounters.
1: Another first time caller, Matt's with us in Columbus, Ohio. Hello, Matthew, go ahead.
17: George, thank you, sir. I've been listening to you about a year just before you took over for Art. Appreciate it. Love your show ever since.
1: Thank you, Matt.
17: My question is maybe you can answer for Nick and Jason. I'd love to hear your answer. When was that come to God aha moment aliens exist? Not maybe, not possibly, not I can. When was it? Oh, my God. Yes, they're real.
1: I think for Nick's case, Jason, it was when he investigated the Rendlesham UFO case in the UK. What do you think?
14: Probably that or Kecksburg, depending on. I would say Rendlesham was probably a mysterious enough to realize that there's a presence, not just craft. You know, it's not just technology. There's a presence. So, yeah. I know for myself, it was being raised as a Christian very early on. And then having my eyes open to the view of Christianity through the lens of Zachariah Sitchin, is there a deeper history than the New King James English version? We have the Old Testament, the Akkadian, Sumerian. So I think for me, once I saw those connections, my brain kind of exploded. That was probably my moment.
1: Mine was when I was about 11, the Barney and Betty Hill abduction case. Remember that, the interrupted journey?
14: Of course.
1: Fascinating. And when I got my first radio job as a youngster, I called Benjamin Simon, their psychiatrist up in Boston, and interviewed him. And I'll always remember his answer, because I said, "Were they telling you the truth?" And he said, "They believed whatever happened to them, which I do not know, but they believed it happened to them, so they were not lying. And that was an amazing statement, Jason.
14: Right. That's pretty much read through the lines there. Yeah, it's you've been doing a good job since too, George. So yeah, thank you.
1: Where do we go next? What's on the agenda for ufology?
14: Okay, well, I said this earlier. There was a chief scientist or astrobiologist, Stephen Dick, who said, we're mostly dealing with a universe largely populated by intelligent thinking machines. As SpaceX and things start to ramp up, going to the moon, going to Mars, I think we're going to have some type of possible interaction with a technological presence that's from another civilization talking to our technological presence. It's not so much like radio signals or flesh and blood aliens talking to each other. It's artificial intelligence talking to each other. So I'm very interested to see what's going to happen when we breach the gap of actually going into space, which we're going to see here in the next few years. You know, active launches coming out of Texas and other areas, huge payloads that have never been done before, and it's going to open it up for us. So let's see, George. I want to stick around and check it out. It's going to be an interesting time.
1: I hope Nick is watching down on the show tonight, Jason, because he'd be very proud of you, my friend. Thank you for everything you do. Jason Martell. In a moment, we're going to talk about hauntings on Coast to Coast, and later on, take your calls as well.
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11: A federal judge is ruling in favor of three media outlets that sued to have their access to the White House restored. Mark Mayfield reports.
12: It comes after President Trump accused CNN, MSNBC, and Politico of creating fake news and negative coverage and banned their journalists. They sued. The White House television press pool stopped covering Trump's events, and an emergency hearing was held Wednesday. In an overnight ruling, U.S. District Judge Tim Kelly ordered the administration to temporarily lift the ban. I'm Mark Mayfield.
11: Chinese President Xi has arrived in the U.S. President Trump greeted Xi at Joint Base Andrews in Maryland Wednesday night. Trump's expected to host Xi at the White House during his visit, the Chinese leader's first visit to Washington, D.C. in 10 years. The two leaders are expected to discuss trade and AI during their second face-to-face meeting this year. Trump and Xi last met each other in May in Beijing. Xi's visit will also include a state dinner that will reportedly be attended by tech leaders including Jeff Bezos, Elon Musk, Tim Cook, and Sam Altman. The White House is reportedly working on a plan for a 90-day diesel exports ban, but experts are warning about the ripple effects.
13: If you lower production in America to only supply our needs, it reduces other types of fuels that then could create fuel shortages.
11: That's Todd Staples with the Texas Oil and Gas Association. He agrees with President Trump's Energy Secretary Chris Wright, who warns an export ban would not bring down prices and could make things worse. A man's in custody after reports of gunshots at Miami International Airport. Police say Francisco Mendiola fired shots toward an occupied airport terminal while inside a nearby parking garage. He was arrested with detectives saying he was intoxicated and aggressive. There were no injuries reported. Fresh off announcing a new single on Tuesday, Taylor Swift says she has even more music on the way. She says a deluxe version of her latest album will drop Friday. The Life of a Showgirl, the encore, will feature four new songs, including the previously announced Patient Zero. I'm Tammy Trujillo.
14: Ladies and gentlemen,
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0: 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And boy, oh boy, do they have a lot to say about it. So buckle up. Because this road could lead anywhere.
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11: Teachers in several states are pushing back against laws requiring the Ten Commandments be displayed in all public classrooms. Scott Carr has details.
24: Louisiana, Texas, Arkansas, and Alabama have all enacted such mandates, while similar proposals are advancing elsewhere. Some teachers have sued or refused to display the posters, and at least two educators in Texas have resigned in protest. Supporters of the move say the commandments reflect America's legal and historical heritage, while opponents argue the mandates violate the First Amendment. The issue could go all the way to the U.S. Supreme Court, which is expected to consider challenges to the Texas law in its current term. In Washington, I'm Scott Carr.
11: More than 100,000 pounds of raw pork, beef, and goat are being recalled nationwide after being sold with fake USDA inspection labels. The meat was shipped in bulk by A&D Foods, and the USDA says the meat was not properly inspected and could contain harmful contaminants or undeclared allergens. The products were shipped nationwide, and they may have been repackaged under different labels. Consumers shouldn't eat the recalled meat and should throw it away or return it to the place of purchase. No illnesses have been reported. There's a castle for sale in northern Idaho. That story from Brad Ford.
25: The Schweitzer Castle is located near Sandpoint in North Idaho. It has winding staircases, suits of armor, swords, and a moat out front. The castle was built in 2010 in full medieval style. The current owner has been using it as a bed and breakfast. It's all yours for $6 million. I'm Brad Ford.
11: Avengers Endgame Encore has a chance to take first place at the box office this weekend. The re-release of the 2019 Marvel Studios film is looking to make between $25 and $28 million in its first weekend back in theaters. It will feature additional footage that will lead into December's Avengers Doomsday. Endgame Encore will try to fight off Resident Evil, which is projected to make somewhere between $24 and $26 million in its sophomore outing. I'm Tammy Trujillo.
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1: Ghosts of Orange County and hauntings. In a moment, Victoria Gross joins us, a psychic medium, and we'll talk about the strange and unusual right here on Coast to Coast AM. 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
1: And welcome back. George Norrie with you. Victoria Gross with us, psychic medium and paranormal investigator. She's the author of the book Ghosts of Orange County and featured in the Ghost of Hollywood book series by Maria Brooks. Victoria was also the story producer on the television series My Ghost Story and the show An Unknown Encounter. Tonight we talk about hauntings worldwide on Coast to Coast. Victoria, welcome to the program.
6: Well, thank you for having me. It's good to be here.
1: This is your first time on the show ever, isn't it?
6: Yes, it is.
1: Are you a regular listener?
6: Yes, I am. I've been listening to Coast to Coast, I remember, probably since the 90s.
1: It goes way back to the Art Bell days.
6: Yeah, right. It was right after Art Bell, yeah.
1: Tell us a little bit more about you and your background.
6: Well, my background is I am a psychic and a medium and paranormal investigator. I was the story producer on My Ghost Story, the first two specials and the first season, and then the story producer on Case Files Unknown, which aired on Destination America in 2015. And I started my psychic work probably about 40 years ago, not realizing that's what I was going to be doing. I was looking for a church, and I just moved to Corona here in California, and I found a church called Corona Light, and I thought, well, that's good. It's the name of a beer. I'll go there. And it was a great spiritualist church. So that's what started me in my training, doing psychic work. I do palmistry, crystal gazing, tarot, and I also teach different things on metaphysics.
1: That's fantastic. And how did you key in on Ghosts of Orange County out there in California?
6: I was featured in Marla Brooks' book series, The Ghosts of Hollywood, the three books. And so Schiffer publisher contacted me to do a book on Orange County because there were so many different places. And a lot of the stories in the book were my own, but I have also used other people and, of course, given them credit with that, their stories.
1: How many ghosts are in Orange County, Victoria?
6: Oh, I think there's a lot. I think there's a lot of ghosts everywhere. You know, my being a paranormal investigator, I was really blessed to work with some wonderful groups. The first group I worked with was Rob Wodowski, who is an archaeologist. And to be honest, I wasn't really interested in hunting for ghosts. He's an archaeologist, and so we would just do these old homes and just like Rosemary Clooney's home and just different places that we could go into. And being an antique dealer, I always loved the antique part of it. And so part of the joke was after a while, they would send me in first just to get that out of my system because I'm looking at all the old tiles and everything. And then I'd go back and look for the ghost. So with that, you know, it just got my interest more into working on these paranormal investigations, but also hearing the stories of people for my book and when we were doing the shows, hearing those stories, because everybody has a ghost story, if they know it or not. So in Orange County, LA County, we have a lot. Hollywood, especially.
1: In your paranormal investigations, what is the strangest story you've come across?
6: Well, I would say the strangest would be from one of the shows that I was a producer on. And that would have been The Ghost That Screamed that we did on Destination America. Barry Conrad is the creator of that show. And I worked with him on that. And that was a story that came out of Minneapolis from a psychic, Echo Bodine, and a police officer, Brian Coyle. And this happened in 1984. And this is where, and it's all over the internet now, where you could actually see the image of the spirit of the boy after he was killed in a car accident. I think that was probably

0: The story I have two. One was the Hollywood Wax Museum, but the first one was at the Plummer Auditorium in Fullerton, California. It was with Rob's group, and what we did, we were doing an experiment because we had previously done an investigation at a mortuary in Pasadena that was now being used as an office. And these people were wondering why they were so tired all the time. It was like, well, it was a no-brainer. It's a mortuary. So we took the EVP from that. And when we were doing an investigation at the Plummer Auditorium in Fullerton, we thought, okay, let's play the EVP from the mortuary to see if there's anything that's going to change, because the Plummer is also very haunted in its own way. So we were sitting up in the balcony, and as we were playing the EVP, you could just hear, you could just sense the whole vibration of the place changed, and it got very heavy. And then all of a sudden, over the balcony wall, a hand just appeared, just for a split second, and then it was gone. So that was pretty, I thought, interesting, and a little scary also.
1: What have you concluded, Victoria, about what all this is and what it means?
0: Well, I think it means a lot of different things because there's so many different types of hauntings. There's so many, we've got your residual haunting, which is like a video tape recorder. The famous story of the woman walking down the stairs in the white dress at 9 o'clock every night in a haunted place. That would be your video recording of an incident, maybe a tragic, a very traumatic incident that happened there that is imprinted into the ethers. And then you have your intelligent hauntings, which would be, the actual spirit. And then your portals to different places that would be opening to different dimensions, and then your egregores or thought forms. And those kind of hauntings, I call them also bottom feeders, because when a person dies, and I'm talking about extreme addiction, then if they're not able to cross over, they still need to feed off of the living for their addiction. So that is, well, that's more of the bottom feeder, where a thought form is generated by the atmosphere. There was a video I saw a number of years ago on a protest. And out of the protest, there was a black cloud that just rose up and just swirled around. Now, that would be an egregore, a thought form, because that's from all the anger and the frustration of that whole massive crowd would create that thought form. But people can create thought forms just by having, again, extreme addictions or, extreme negativity, anything that's really on the lower level of consciousness.
1: Were you always a believer?
0: Well, I think so, but I can't say that I was interested in ghosts or even the psychic part. I'm looking back, it explains my life. In fact, I just reconnected a number of years ago with my childhood neighbor. And she said, "Don't you remember when we were 7, you would read everybody's palms on the porch?" And I'm like,
1: Seven,
0: "No."
1: that's 7 years old.
0: And I'm like, "I don't remember that." Or I would play, witch on the under the tree. And then come to find out many years later, my ninth great grandmother, Margaret Scott, was hung. Actually, it was yesterday, the anniversary, as one of the witches in Salem.
1: Oh my
0: So I.
1: gosh.
0: Yeah, I can't say I was psychic all my life, but it going back, looking back at my life as a child, yeah, it makes sense. And I had a UFO experience that I didn't even know what it was until many years later when I was speaking with someone else. But I was just coming home from church. It was in the evening, and I was just laying down in the back seat. And all of a sudden, I saw a beautiful gold and purple gyroscope, very small, just following the car through the window.

0: just watching this follow all the way home. And I don't know what this was, and I never mentioned it until many years later. So I've had these wonderful experiences not knowing what they were.
1: We're talking with Victoria Gross about hauntings. Her website is linked up at coasttocoastam.com, tied to her book, Ghosts of Orange County. These investigations that you conduct, do you bring any special equipment with you?
0: I don't personally, but if I'm working with a team, I've worked with Rob's team and North Orange County Paranormal Society. They have all their equipment, their cameras and their EMFs and thermometers. So they'll bring the equipment, but I personally don't bring anything. I just bring myself. I may bring a pendulum at times, and I have worked with a Ouija board, which I'm okay doing. But usually, if I'm just out on an investigation, I'm just going to be going in not knowing anything about what it is I'm investigating and just using my senses on that.
1: What have you concluded, Victoria, about what the spirit world might be?
0: Oh, I think it might be a lot of different things. It just depends. I've always been taught, and this is how I feel, that when we pass over, our level of consciousness is where we're going to be. And, I think there's different layers. And it has been my experience when people have died all of a sudden. It has been my experience that I have seen them in a hospital room on the other side, because there are people that do take care of them. There's nurses, there's hospital rooms, because they have to adjust to the different dimensions. I don't think we just die and it's like, oh, we're there. I think we go through different layers, so depending on our consciousness. But my experiences has shown me that, especially if people have died tragically, or there are people on the other side that do help them to adjust to their new surroundings. So it may take more time for some people, and it may not for others.
1: Do you believe, Victoria, in evil spirits?
0: Yeah, and I was always taught, just because they're dead doesn't mean they're smart or nice, I think we have to be really cautious when we're working with the paranormal, that we do need to be trained in whatever way that may be. I've been trained as a medium at the Arthur Findlay College, at the church that I went to. I do believe that there are the evil spirits. Now, I think so much has been brought out, like everything's a demon, and I don't believe that. I think there are demons, but I think if most people encounter them, they would be running the other way. Not everything is a demon. You've got your lower thought forms, you've got your egregores, you've got a lot of lower entities. So, yeah, if there are bad people here, they're going to be bad people there. So we do need to know the terrain that we're walking into, just to go over and say, oh, I want to do an investigation without even knowing anything is in, or working as a medium, it can be very dangerous. So it's nothing to really poo-poo or go in without some type of education and knowledge of what we're doing.
1: Have you ever found yourself in a situation that you figured, I better get out of this right now?
0: Yes, and that goes to really. It was someplace here in Southern California a long time ago, and it was a very creepy place. And how this does affect us is that, yeah, I did get out of there, and some of the people that I was with, we left. But I didn't know until a couple weeks later, because I got really depressed after that. It was hard to sleep. I got depressed. And I even had a friend of mine tell me, she goes, God, there's something wrong with you. I just feel something really negative about you. And I'm like, well, thanks. That makes me feel better. And then I was talking to another medium that had also been on that same investigation. And she was saying the same thing. And we're like, oh my gosh, no matter how much we protect ourselves or say our prayers, things do happen. So we do have to be aware of how it can affect us, definitely.
1: Have you ever been confronted by the devil?
0: No, worked with a couple in Hollywood, but not besides that.
1: but nothing evil?
0: I would say I felt evil around me, but not confronted by the devil. I think I have a strong protection around me that, and I'm not one to really get off on going into really gruesome places. I don't even want to go up to Alcatraz or anything. I just don't try to get into those kind of environments, though. Right. I wouldn't shy away if it was for a legitimate reason, but just to go into a creepy environment, it's like, you know what? Hey, you know, I work in LA. I work on Ventura Boulevard. We get a lot of stuff there. So, you know, I have my fill in this world. And so I try to maintain not having that in this world and not having that in the other world. But yeah, I mean, there is evil and we do need to be aware of that.
1: Why would you say that in places of turmoil like Gettysburg, where lots died during the Civil War, that it tends to be haunted?
0: Well, you know, you've got so many people that died there. And when we were doing my ghost story, we did a really good clip. One of the guests that we had taken footage of, and it was like soldiers just walking across the field. Now, were they the actual spirits or was it more of the residual? So I think when there is so much trauma that you're going to get a lot of residual energy there, because it's just, I think it makes a ripple in the ethers. That's the only way that I can explain it. It makes a ripple in the ethers so that trauma, and that was extreme trauma with thousands of people, that it does stay. And this footage that we saw from our guests when when Barry and I were doing my ghost story was really incredible, because you could just see them walking through the field.
1: Where do we get your book, Ghosts of Orange County?
0: It's on Barnes & Noble and Amazon.
1: Available instantly?
0: Yes.
1: Great. Well, stay with us, Victoria. We're going to take a short break coming up, and we're going to come back and chat more about hauntings that are happening all over the place, including, of course, Orange County, California. And then next hour, we open up the phone lines for you to share a story with us or ask Victoria Gross a question.
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1: We'll take your calls next hour with Victoria Gross as we talk about hauntings. 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
4: Whether it's physical activity, obesity, diet, smoking, low on hormones, stress, sleep disorders, or your age can be supported by reducing inflammation and aiding the body to heal itself appropriately. 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
1: And welcome back to Coast. George Norrie with you. Victoria Gross with us as we talk about her world in the haunted experience. What is an unknown encounter? What does that mean to you, Victoria?
10: Well, I think what you're talking about is the work that Barry Conrad did on an unknown encounter that was, I think, in 1989, the San Pedro haunting. The show that I worked on was Case Files Unknown. So an unknown encounter, I mean, but that's what Barry Conrad did, the book, and the he did a DVD on the unknown encounter. But if you talk about what is an unknown encounter, I think anything that we do in a paranormal investigation could be considered an unknown encounter because we never know what we're walking into. So that would be a good definition right there.
1: What would you say is one of the most interesting, fascinating investigations you've worked on?
10: Gosh, you know, besides, I was a ghost tour on the Queen Mary for a couple months, and that was just fascinating because there's always something going on there. But one of the investigations that, well, it wasn't really an investigation. I used to volunteer for the Fullerton Haunted Walk, and one of the places that we went to was La Protege. It's a beautiful store in a 1917 house. And what was really interesting with that story, and then I'll get back to my own, was that there was a lot of hauntings from the previous owner. Very good haunt. She was lovely. And so the owner, after he would leave, he would turn off the light and then drive by and the light would be on. So the next morning when he'd come in, he found a calling card, which is called an upward. It was a card that had her name on it. It was a ribbon label. And so where it appeared, no one knows. So I think that was really a fascinating thing. But one of, for myself, the investigations, I don't know, it's really hard to say. I think one of the creepiest ones I've been on was the Hollywood Wax Museum. That was pretty creepy late at night with Marla Brooks, Barry Conrad, and I think Scott Michaels from Dearly Departed Tours was on there and someone from the Hollywood Wax Museum. But what it also taught me was that a lot of the things, like especially being on Hollywood Boulevard or these really high density places, you're getting a lot of transient spirits because there's a lot of transient people that die there, you know, on the boulevard or wherever. So a lot of the information that we may be getting would be more from people, just transient spirits coming in. But I would say the Hollywood Wax Museum was pretty weird.
1: Why though? Why? What makes it that weird?
10: It was dark and it was creepy. You know, it just had a lot of strange energy around it. And then again, a lot of the transient energy coming in. So for me, it was really difficult to know who I was talking to, you know. And what happens to us as mediums a lot of times, we may not know who we're talking to, but we're getting the impressions. And like, I would start walking around in circles. Okay, so what's that about? So one of the things I've learned is that we really have to be very aware of our own body and our own mind, you know, what's ours and what's somebody else's. So it was just creepy. You know, there's a lot of noises. There was just places that you didn't want to go into. And you think,

0: how long that had been open, and just the fact that the wax museum in itself was just unsettling. But mainly it was the transient spirits that come, because when we're working as psychics, it's like a big bug light in the astral realm that goes off, and spirits will be attracted to that. So, you know, you're going to get a lot of different spirits than who you think that you might be talking to. So it does get a little unsettling at times in that aspect. It's not so unsettling that I don't do it, but I would say that was the creepiest.
1: But you've had investigations then that have given you the heebie-jeebies, right?
0: Oh, yeah. Oh, yeah. You know, I think a lot of them have, you know, because that's why we're investigating. You know, people don't really call us in too much if they, you know, if it's all loving and kind and everything. There's usually something going on, maybe some poltergeist energy, you know, poltergeist means noisy ghosts. Some energy like that may be going on, or a thought form, or it's Uncle Joe, you know. So, yeah, there's been some creepy times that I have been on. It's really hard to pinpoint exactly that. I would say the Wax Museum was probably one of them, but most of them have been okay. I have never been so frightened. The one that I did have the reaction of depression afterwards, I think there was a murder in that place, if I can recall. That was very, very dense energy. So yeah, that gave a lot of us the creeps.
1: Have you ever had a situation where you had a nightmare based on your investigation?
0: No, I never have.
1: Really?
0: No, yeah. I really try as much as possible. And it was my training is I try to turn things off as much as I can. You know, that one time I didn't. But usually I don't come home and, you know, I'll evaluate the investigation and maybe write about it, or, you know, talk to my other investigators with what went on. But I've really never had nightmares over any of this. And I've been really blessed. And I always say a prayer for protection, too, as I go to sleep, to protect me from the astral world, too, because that's where all of this is coming from, is that astral world.
1: Did you ever have a situation that you cried, you just broke down?
0: No, but I've had heartfelt situations, you know. I don't think I have cried like that. I mean, have I had body sensations of feeling like I couldn't breathe or like I was being hung, something like that? Yeah, but I've never really broke, not to my knowledge, but sometimes I don't remember these investigations unless I write them down, because I'm in a different realm when I'm working an investigation. So, but I've never cried. Not yet.
1: But you have gotten emotional.
0: Oh, yeah. Oh, yeah. You know, I mean, it's how does one not get emotional, especially when you're dealing with a family and they're dealing with a lot of trauma and, you know, maybe poltergeist energy or not really knowing what's going on. I'm assisting a family member right now out of Cincinnati with a case, and where, especially because there's children involved, seeing these entities, seeing, you know, the toys moving and stuff like that. So you do have, I do have empathy, and I do get very concerned for the people that I work with. Yeah. You know, I mean, I'm human. I have a large heart. And when we're working with the dearly departed, let's say, when someone calls, especially if I'm doing mediumship work, you know, when someone calls, their loved one just passed away, you know, I mean, you do feel for them.
1: A story I've told on this program before, Victoria, but I want your assessment of it. My mother was born in Fitchburg, Massachusetts, about 50 miles from Boston. And we'd go there just about every summer to visit her mother and father and her family. Well, when her father came over from the old country, he built a furniture store in Fitchburg, Massachusetts, called the Union Furniture Company. And above it, he built about 15 or 20 apartment units, of which they had the biggest, which was several floors. And then they had little apartments all over the place that he rented out. But the furniture store was on the bottom. So we're there one summer, sleeping away, and apparently there's a fire in the furniture store. Smoke is starting to rise. I'm on the second level. My parents are sleeping on the third level. I get woken up by a fire guy wearing a helmet and a mask and everything else. And he's shaking me and he's saying, "Is there anyone else in the house?" And I went, "Yes, my parents." He says, "Let's wake everybody up and get out quickly." So we did. I woke my parents up. This place was engulfed in smoke, not fire, but smoke. And we got everybody out, my sisters, my parents, me, my grandmother and grandparents. Everybody got out okay. Well, this is about 3 or 4 o'clock in the morning. And after the fire department was done doing what they had to do, they put the fire out in the furniture store. It was in the mattress. Somebody had thrown a cigarette in there, and it was festering all night. My father went up to the fire department chief and said, "Chief, please bring me the fire department guy who woke up my son. He saved our life. We want to thank him." My father was very insistent about thanking him. The chief said, "Sir, we never made it into the apartments." He said, "Yes, you did. You had a fire department guy wake up my son, and he came up and got us, and everybody got out okay. Where is he? We want to thank him." He said, "Sir, we did not make it into the apartments. All of you came running out on your own." So my question to you, Victoria, is what's your assessment on who that fire department guy was? I've had experts on the show that say they were angels, spirits. What do you think?
0: Wow, what an incredible story. It just gave me chills. Well, I would have to agree with them, you know. I mean, that was definitely, it could have been an angel. It could have been, you know, just your holy guardian angel, the spirit. But what an incredible story. It was someone in a different realm that came and woke you up to protect you.
1: Would a ghost do that as opposed to a guardian angel? Because I think it was my guardian angel as well. But would a ghost do that?
0: I don't think so. No. I think when you're talking about a life or death situation like that, that's much higher beings. Because a ghost is a discarnate spirit. And so, you know, the ghost may not even be, a ghost could still be earthbound. You know, so I doubt it wouldn't be a ghost. I would say it was definitely a guardian angel or a high spirit, but probably more of a guardian angel. That is definitely an incredible, incredible experience. Yeah, it just gave me chills the whole time you were telling me that. Wow.
1: Sent by God, do you think?
0: Yeah. Well, I believe in God. Yeah. You know, I believe that it's, you know, maybe, you know, that's always a hard question because people say, well, what about this? How come God didn't send this to help this person? Maybe that's just our own contract with our guardian angel. It wasn't your time, you know? So I think it's our contract, really. You know, I survived a near fatal car accident in 2011 off of Latuna Canyon Road where someone pulled me out of the car. I went over a 90-foot embankment. So I think when we have situations like this that are life and death, that these are much higher beings. And, you know, we can call God, source, universe. It doesn't really matter. I don't think God really cares what the word we use to identify him or her. But yeah, I would say more your angel.
1: I think so too. Whoever he is, he's still with me. He's still watching me.
0: Yeah, definitely.
1: Do you investigate angels too?
0: No, I've not done angel work. I mean, I pray to angels and I always ask for protection, but I haven't done really the investigation on angel work.
1: But you could you not?
0: I probably could, yeah. I mean, I could. Never thought about it, just like I never thought about ghosts at one time. So, yeah, you know, I don't know. I think with angels, the way I work with them or my spirit team is that they're there to guide us and protect us. And but ultimately, we make the decisions in our lives. You know, of course, not that situation that you're just telling me about. But I think working with angels, a lot of people work with angels. And yeah, I mean, it definitely is something that many people do. I think it's a beautiful thing.
1: Well, this was clearly angelic as far as I'm concerned.
0: Oh, yeah. Oh, yeah. Definitely.
1: We'll come back in a moment with you, Victoria. Victoria Gross with us. Her book is called Ghosts of Orange County. But it's time for your phone calls, your questions, your stories when we come right back on Coast to Coast AM.
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9: A federal judge is ruling in favor of three media outlets that sued to have their access to the White House restored. Mark Mayfield has the latest.
10: It comes after President Trump accused CNN, MS Now, and Politico of creating fake news and negative coverage and banned their journalists. They sued. The White House television press pool stopped covering Trump's events, and an emergency hearing was held Wednesday. In an overnight ruling, U.S. District Judge Tim Kelly ordered the administration to temporarily lift the ban. I'm Mark Mayfield.
9: Chinese President Xi Jinping has arrived in the U.S. President Trump greeted Xi at Joint Base Andrews in Maryland on Wednesday night. Trump's expected to host Xi at the White House during his visit. It's the Chinese leader's first visit to Washington, D.C. in 10 years. The two leaders are expected to discuss trade and AI during their second face-to-face meeting this year. Xi's visit will also include a state dinner that will reportedly be attended by tech leaders, including Jeff Bezos, Elon Musk, Tim Cook, and Sam Altman. A powerful nor'easter is developing on the East Coast, with major coastal flooding set to become a threat overnight from New Jersey to Virginia. Millions from New England through to the Carolinas will see days of flooding along the coast, strong winds, and pounding surf through the weekend. Punk rock legend and Dead Kennedys founding member East Bay Ray is dealing with Parkinson's disease. In a statement on Instagram, the band announced the 67-year-old guitarist has been diagnosed but plans to continue performing for as long as his health allows. East Bay Ray co-founded the group in San Francisco back in 1978. He's expected to join the band for their upcoming West Coast shows, which start next month in Seattle. The Powerball jackpot is rolling over again with no grand prize winner in Wednesday night's drawing. At least $360 million will now be up for grabs in the next drawing set for Saturday night. The odds of winning all that money? They're roughly 1 in 292 million. I'm Tammy Trujillo.
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9: The mother of a woman shot and killed by an ICE agent in Minnesota says she voted for President Trump. Matt Mattinson reports.
22: The shooting in Minneapolis earlier this year was caught on video and prompted a nationwide discussion on the Trump administration's immigration efforts. Her mother, Donna Ganger, spoke during a public forum hosted by two congressional Democrats. She says she's a registered Republican and voted for Trump, thinking ICE officers were meant to protect U.S. citizens, but now says it appears the White House's immigration efforts are determined to disregard our country's constitutional rules and values. I'm Matt Mattinson.
9: Experts say schools and students would suffer if permanent daylight saving time becomes reality. Despite pushes from the White House, House lawmakers in nearly 20 states to stop switching the clocks back in the fall, the Senate still appears to be weighing the pros and cons. Sleep experts say a sunrise after 8 in the morning could be an issue for many, especially for students and educators, since most schools begin earlier than that. One professor in Rutgers University's psychology department, Jessica Hamilton, argues standard time should be permanent instead of daylight saving time, saying that we really need to be aligning our clocks and our bodies with the sun, which promotes our health, and making a permanent daylight saving time actually is likely to harm the health and well-being of young people and adults. The cost of a Disney Plus subscription's going up. Monica Nelson has those numbers.
23: Bloomberg reporting an ad-free premium subscription now costs $21.49 a month, a jump of $2.50. Meanwhile, the ad-supported tier going up to $12.49 a month. That's a 50-cent increase. This marks the fourth price hike in 4 years for Disney Plus. Existing subscribers will see the increase on their next monthly bill. I'm Monica Nelson.
9: Warner Brothers is delaying Gremlins 3 until 2028. It was set for a November 2027 release that would bring Steven Spielberg back as executive producer. The first Gremlins was a box office smash, grossing over $210 million worldwide when it came out in 1984. The 1990 sequel, Gremlins 2, The New Batch, only made $41 million. I'm Tammy Trujillo.
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1: And welcome back, George Norrie, along with Victoria Gross, as we talk about hauntings and... How much training do you need to be able to investigate, Victoria?
5: Well, you know, it really all depends. I mean, that's a personal thing. When I talk about training, I think just educating ourselves. I know that there's some groups out there that certify paranormal investigators. Really, there's no such thing as that. But I think it's good that they're doing that if people are taking classes. And just knowing the different types of hauntings, the different types of spirits, you know, what they can encounter, good, bad, and everything in between. You know, as a medium, you know, I've, like I said, I've been trained, and I think people do need to be trained, excuse me, doing their psychic work or medium work. And I have my weaknesses as a medium, like, I don't do good like on podcasts or giving readings over the like podcasts and radios and things like that. That's a weakness of mine. I'm a good platform medium and I'm good in my readings. I use palmistry, tarot, and crystal gazing, and that's where my mediumship comes out. So it's really important to, I think, have training to know what the paranormal field is about, to know the esoteric teachings. What is the astral world? You know, what are these things? You know, the lower astral, the middle astral. So I think that it's important definitely for people to get trained before they just go in and say, well, I can use a meter or something and let me go check out a ghost. Because remember, these people, these ghosts were people. We do need to treat them with respect. The only time is if it's a very evil situation. And my training has been, and I train my students, is, you know, again, like I said before, just because they're dead doesn't mean they're smart or nice. And how we treat people here, we need to treat the same way on in the invisible realm. You know, I'm not going to let someone break in my door just to come in and be, you know, rob me. I'm not going to do that with a ghost either. I'm not going to allow just any entity to walk in to me, because I'm not a physical medium, I'm a mental medium, into my home. So training is extremely important. How much, it all depends on the person and, you know, what they want to do with it.
1: Is there anything you would do differently that you haven't done yet?
5: As far as, no. I think I've learned a lot with every case I've worked on. You know, I use it also as a learning experience for me. I'm not sure I can look back and say, oh, I wish I would have done this or that. Maybe just the one that I came out depressed for those last couple of weeks, probably how to protect myself more. You know, even though we do say our prayers before we go in, okay, what happened that I and my fellow investigator Paula, you know, what happened that we both got depressed afterwards, 2 weeks afterwards? You know, so it's, and I think at that time, yeah, what I would do different, I wouldn't investigate nonstop, because at that time I was doing so many investigations. I was talking more to the dead than the living, and that threw me off. So I won't do that again. I balance my life out with working in the secular world and doing the investigations and my psychic work. But so, yeah, that I would change. I would not do that again, just nonstop.
1: Is it unusual to get depressed during an investigation?
5: That was the only time, you know, that I've ever been depressed. And it was a very creepy place. And I think there was a murder there. It was horrible. Horrible energy. And I think that's why I don't like going into some of these, I want to say paranormal attractions. I mean, they are interesting. I do like the asylums and things like that, because I like all that mental health bit. That I probably would do. And when we were doing my ghost story, I think it was way

0: running this world can control working class humans. You know, what are your thoughts on this? And if you've come to any similar conclusions, will the astral world ever revolt against the humans running this world for that?
1: I haven't really thought about that, but I look at the, and I know what you're talking about with the egregores. You know, I don't know, you know, that's so up in the air. I don't think so, because I think it's more complex than that. But it's a good question. It's a good, definitely food for thought. Yeah.
2: You teach courses, do you not, Victoria?
1: Yes, I do. I do. I teach palmistry, all the metaphysics, palmistry, tarot, crystal gazing, the different metaphysics, occult anatomy, different things like that.
2: Do you know our palm reader guest, Vernon Mahabal?
1: No, I don't know.
2: Great guy. He's so good, he can read palms over the radio.
1: Wow, that's really good.
2: People explain to him, how did you get involved in palmistry?
1: Me? You know, I first started with tarot, and I just wanted to expand my knowledge. And being a Taurus, I love hands-on tactical things. So I love the feel of the cards, and I love the feel of the hands. I love the palmistry, you know, because that's the book of our life. It shows so much of who we are, where we came from, what our potentials are. It's not the thing of like, oh, how many people am I going to marry? You know, that question, I'm like, I don't care. Marry whoever you want, you know, or how many children, have as many children as you want. It goes much deeper than that. So I love palmistry a great deal, just as I love the tarot and the crystal gazing. And I've tried to keep my sphere of knowledge very within those things. I try not to go off here or there or learn this or learn that or learn this or that and become too fragmented. Because anytime when we're working with the invisible world, we really have to know who we are and stay grounded as much as possible. It's not always possible, but as much as possible. But for, you know, this gentleman to, this person to be able to read palms over the radio, that's incredible. You know, he's reading psychically and he's seeing this stuff. That is really, really amazing.
2: Let's go to Tim in Alberta, Canada. Welcome to the show. Hey, Tim.
3: Hey, Victoria, George.
1: Hi.
3: I was just thinking, your firefighter story from many moons ago.
2: Yeah.
3: You know, like, time apparently is only here with us in the world. There's, you know, you go outside of life into death, and, you know, there's no time. It's just consciousness, and that's able to go ahead or back or whatever. I'm just wondering that you started your career coast to coast, like part time, I think it was April 2001.
2: That's right.
3: 2001 was a big year. And if we can, our consciousness can travel, you know, through space ahead of time, go back in the past, move around. Is it possible that, ma'am, Victoria, that the firefighter that woke George up was one of the ones that listened to him and died on 9/11? What do you think?
1: Yeah, anything's possible. You know, that's another theory. And it's a good question to ask, you know.
2: Victoria, is the 9/11 situation came years later. Years later.
1: Right. Well, what I was going to say, I mean, I would still think it would be more of the guardian angel, you know. Because even with the firefighters from 9/11, there's a lot of that trauma that they were rescuing people on the other side. So, yeah, I mean, I understand what you're saying about the time. There's no time lapse, you know, but I would say it's the guardian angel. That's my take on it.
2: I would tend to believe that too. Joe in Monterey, California. Hi, Joe.
4: Thank you for taking my call, George.
2: Welcome, Joe.
4: Victoria, you know, I was going to ask if you ever

0: ran into any star seeds and things like that, but I have a pressing situation. I'm in a war. I fight battles on the astral plane, and I do work in the physical. Is there some way to get better help? Because I recall on all kinds of armies of God and stuff, but it's against a very powerful extraterrestrial races. What can you do to escape the matrix, to escape the prison, and be more effective on the astral plane and in this physical world? Thank you, George, for taking my call.
1: All right, Joe, what do you think of that, Victoria?
2: Wow, I'm not sure I have an answer for that. That's pretty heavy duty, because I don't work really with the extraterrestrials, the starseed. But I think when we're dealing with the astral plane, that there are these wars, I would say, you know, what is your religious belief or your spiritual belief, and work within that framework? And has that worked for you? Or if it doesn't work for you, you know, then call on the higher forces. I believe that in the astral world, that there are the armies to help us. There are the police officers. It's been my experience that they've been there. So I believe that you can call a group of people to assist you. Because when we're dealing with that astral world, you're dealing with so many different dimensions. Wow, that's a pretty heavy one.
1: Let's go to first-time caller Dwayne in Virginia. Hello, Dwayne. Thank you for calling.
3: Hey, George. I've been a fan of yours for years. I listened to George Norrie for a little while, you know, before he passed, but it was always you. Victoria, awesome.
2: Thank you.
3: Yeah. So I had an experience. It was probably in 2094. I started going to this abandoned house in about 1988, and we'd always go there. It was a place where we'd go and party, but never desecrate. And I went there with one friend, and we were under hallucinogenics, two types, but he ran away. And I seen a figure that looked about 3 feet tall, and then it moved towards me, but it wasn't walking. It was gliding. It was on a skateboard, and it got to be like 8 feet tall, and I jumped off. It was a broken down porch, so there were no stairs, and I got into his truck. He said, "Did you see that guy gliding towards us?" And I'm just wondering if that was a dark figure, because I never had a bad experience in this place, but there was something really sinister about it. And I'm just wondering what you would say about that.
2: Wow. Yeah, I think that you're right, that it was a very sinister spirit, a dark spirit, you know, a trickster. Yeah, and they're going to show themselves in many different ways. So trust your intuition. I think you're definitely right on there that was a sinister spirit. I'm glad you got out of there, because, you know, sometimes you get these, and like George, you were asking earlier about the evil and stuff. You get these, and they could be elementals. They could be different things. But you get these different entities. And they play with us. We have to, you know, and especially if they can tap into our fear, because that gives them life. They feed off of our fear. So I would say trust your intuition on what you saw and what you felt. And you're absolutely right. That was something very, very sinister.
1: Were these spirits all once human beings, Victoria, and they just passed on?
2: Well, I don't think all of them may be human beings. I mean, we do have elementals. We do have different dimensions. We do, it's been my experience. I've been over the realm of the Banshees, and we do have these things. So I don't think all of them have been human beings. No, I think they're many different levels. And I think we've had a lot of different cases throughout time, like say the Skinwalker Ranch. You know, what's that? You know, I mean, there's different things going on in different dimensions. And so this could have been a creature from a different dimension too. But whatever it was not good.
1: What determines if the creatures weren't former humans, what determines whether they come back as a spirit or not? Do we know?
2: No, I don't think we know. I think if they were not humans, I don't think they're coming back as a spirit. Spirit to me is someone who is human and who has passed over. You know, the ghosts are earthbound or they're just not being able to move on. But when you're talking about something like this, I don't think that these are spirits whatsoever. This, again, could have been from a different dimension, especially the way that it shapeshift also. You know, so I don't think if it's non-human, it's not going to come back as a spirit or even a ghost. It's going to come back as a non-human entity in some form.
1: Victoria, did you ever know the demonologists Ed and Lorraine Warren while they were still alive?
2: I didn't know them, but I do know of their work. Yes. Yeah.
1: And we had Andrea Padone on last week, who was dealing with the Conjuring.
2: Mm. Yeah. Yeah, I think their work was incredible. And I think they were, you know, some of the first to really tune in to all of what's going on that realm. Very much so.
1: What would you say to somebody today who wants to be a paranormal investigator?
2: Well, the first thing I would do is ask them why. You know, why? You know, what is the purpose? I think the purpose is not entertainment. And here I am doing ghost shows, so I don't mean that. I mean education more. But it's like, what do we want to get from it? What's our intention? And so when we have the intention of like, okay, do we want to just see if this exists or is this thing real? Do we want to experience it? I would ask what the intention is. And then, you know, have you trained yourself? Or have you got educated? Did you educate yourself on what can happen, the different levels of the evil and the good?
1: And again, the best place to get your book, Ghosts of Orange County, is where?
2: On Amazon, or I think Barnes and Noble and Amazon.
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1: And welcome back. George Norrie along with Victoria Gross as we talk about her work, Ghosts of Orange County and Other Hauntings. What was it about the haunted world, Victoria, that captured your attention?
10: Oh my goodness. You know, I don't think that there was just one thing. It just evolved. Once I got into it, like I had mentioned earlier, I never even thought of investigating ghosts. It was just not something I was in my consciousness. But once I got into it, I fell in love with it because I learned so much about the spirit world. I learned so much about hauntings. And so to me, every investigation is a learning experience, and it just evolved. Because spirits are with us all the time. And I always feel someone with me, or, you know, see something where I work or in my home. So it just was exciting. It was exciting in the place where, not like thrill seeking, it was just the knowledge of, oh my gosh, there's a whole different world and worlds, let's say, to examine and just to experience. And my work, I've experienced, like you said before, you know, a woman who passed away, that she was died suddenly, she was in a hospital, and then just the different things I've experienced on the different planes, it just makes life so much richer for me. My life is very rich and very magical.
1: You mentioned you were on the haunted Queen Mary. I've been on that ship several times. It is strange, is it not?
10: I love it. Yeah, that was a good gig. I had that gig for a summer, I think back in 2006 or 2007, on the real ghost tour. So I was the tour guide. Yeah, that place is just one of my favorite places. You know, Orange County, we have Disneyland, Knott's Berry Farm, Hollywood. We've got everything here. But I would say, yeah, the Queen Mary is my love because of the history and it being the gray ghost. Just, and even when I would go there just for like a brunch or something, you know, the elevators take you to different floors or the food fly out of your plate. It's just very interesting. Yeah, that's my favorite.
1: How many different ghosts were on that ship?
10: Oh my gosh, you know, we've got the famous ones, you know, John Petter. I think there's quite a few, especially down in the cargo hold. That was one of my favorite places, that in the infirmary. You know, they always talk, and I think Peter James was the one that discovered the little girl Jackie in the pool. She's a really famous one. And then John Petter, who was squashed on door 13. But, you know, I think there's a lot. I think, again, you've got so much history with the ship, and not only the people that have been on there, but again, it was the transport ship, the Gray Ghost. And remember, when they had the Gray Ghost, there was that accident with that other ship. And so when you're down in the cargo hold, and you know, people have, you know, been real skeptical about this, and it's good to be skeptical to a certain degree. We always want to question everything.
1: It's healthy. It's healthy.
10: Yeah. Yeah, we have to observe the obvious first. If we don't find our answer in this world, we go to the next. But down in the cargo hold, you can really hear the voices of, and what I believe was from that ship, I forget the name of the ship that they ran into when it was the Grey Ghost, and they could not stop to help the people on that ship because the Grey Ghost was filled with the soldiers coming back from war.
1: Great stuff. Walter in Pennsylvania, truck driving. Go ahead, Walt.
11: Hi, George Tate. Thank you very much for having me on.
1: Sure.
11: Victoria, I got a question now. What is your thought about the movie Ghost? Do you find that similar to what you encounter?
10: I do, because I believe that Echo Bodine, who is out of Minnesota, she's a really wonderful psychic. I think she was the consultant on that. But I think it was pretty true to form from what I saw, besides being just a really fantastic movie. But yeah, especially in the seance when all the different people come in, not the seance, but when she was doing the reading for that woman and all the other spirits are trying to jump in. Yeah, that happens. And then when he was crossing over. So there was I do believe it was Echo that was the consultant on that show. So it was pretty much true to form.
1: Sad that we've lost Patrick Swayze, is it not, Victoria?
10: Oh, yeah. Yeah, that was sad. Yeah.
1: I liked him. Let's go to Cody in Ohio. Cody, go for it.
12: Yeah. Thank you, George. So it started when I was young. I also seen an orb. And ever since then, I've had an entity or some energy, like you may call it, that has followed me throughout my whole life. And it's always messed with me, like chokes me to where I fall out of my bed or shake the bed, catch the house on fire, etc. So when you're working, you go through this realm. They're here recently. I have had when I fall asleep, it's like I wake up, but I'm in my room. I'm still there. Everything seems as real as it can be if I'm really awake. But I sense a presence around me. And, you know, ever in my whole life, like I said, this thing's been messing with me. So at my age now, I'm like, I'm ready to fight this thing. You know, quit bullying me, basically. So when I wake up in this dream or whatever, I'm ready to battle this thing, and it always just grabs me and chokes me and holds me down while I'm trying to fight it off.
1: It tries to hurt you, Cody?
12: In a sense, yes. It's almost like, I don't know if something's trying to tug at me from the other realm or if I have the abilities as a medium and I just don't understand them yet.
1: What could be, Victoria?
10: Well, I think it's probably quite a few. First, I would probably see about getting a paranormal group in to investigate and see what they get a medium in there to see, what they can figure out what this entity is. Number two, I mean, I've always been taught and I teach, we're the ones in control. Yeah, there are bad entities out there, but we're the ones that are in control. And what they do is they do feed on our fear. This, I think, is really very disturbing. And I hope you can get some help with this. There's paranormal groups in Ohio, wherever you're at in Ohio, that you could probably contact. It's kind of like they don't need to find out if something's there, but maybe also they have a medium in the group that could give you some enlightenment on what this entity is, because it definitely needs to stop. This, just because they're doing that, that's not allowed. I would get help with that.
1: Victoria, how would you like to talk to the devil?
10: Well, I wouldn't.
1: Well, here he is on the line. Hello there, devil.
10: Well, then, there you go.
13: Listen, my name is Cornelius. I'm from Alexandria, Louisiana, and George likes him. He calls me the Antichrist sometimes, so I'm a little bit of everything.
10: Well, now you're the devil. There you go.
13: There you go. Victoria, I've really been enjoying the show, really been enjoying you. And Cody,
10: you.
13: Read the Bible. Call upon Jesus. The same thing happened to me, Cody. So call upon Jesus to get rid of them demons and devils that are taunting you. Now, Victoria, my dad, he was a jet engine mechanic in the Air Force, but before that, he was a funeral home director and everything. And I'm going to tell you a quick funeral home story, then I'm going to tell you something about Louisiana. And when he was a teenager, he was at the funeral home by himself. And so the older people, the Cunninghams in Kentucky, told him, look, you just got to just watch the bodies and clean up. So this body rose up and gasped. And what it was, bodies can rise up. They're not live or anything like that, but they can rise up. And, man, he was running out of there, tripping over chairs and everything. But my story about ghosts and stuff, in Louisiana, there's a ghost of Mary Laveau down there in New Orleans and stuff. And up here in Alexandria, Louisiana, we have a haunted hotel called the Bentley. And I don't know if you've ever heard of it, but it's about 100 years old or more. And supposedly General Patton haunts it because he trained troops up here in Alexandria, Louisiana. So I was just wondering, have you ever been to Louisiana and all our haunting places like these slave mansions and slave quarters and all like that? God bless you, George, and God bless America.
1: Thank you, Corny. And he's not the devil, really, Victoria.
10: Yeah, I kind of gathered that. But thank you for your call. I always love to hear people's stories. I've never been to Louisiana. I know about the histories. When we were doing my ghost story, we did the Myrtle Plantation. And there's a lot of hauntings down there, definitely. Wow.
1: Let's go to Ruth in Maryland. Take it away, Ruthie.
14: Hi, George and Victoria. Thank you so much for taking my call. And Victoria, I just have a short question here. I would like to know, what is ether? I've heard you mention it a couple times tonight, and I've heard it mentioned by other people lately. And like I told Tommy, I looked it up in a dictionary, and it said it's an imaginary substance. And I know it can't be imaginary because I heard that a long time ago they used to use it to they harnessed it to produce energy. So can you please tell me what ether is?
10: Ether? I've never used that terminology. What did I say before?
1: I don't think you've used that word tonight.
10: Yeah, I don't know. Are you talking about ectoplasm?
1: It's supposed to be something in the atmosphere that's invisible.
10: Are you talking about egregore?
1: That could be the same as ether, yeah.
10: Egregore is a thought, they're thought forms, and it is a substance. Yes, egregores, the thought form is a substance, and it's created from an energy. So what the example I was giving was that protest and all the people that were angry and, you know, all that energy created an egregore. It was a thought form. It's substance that goes out into the ethers. Maybe that's where I said that word.
1: Let's go to Eddie in Tennessee. Quick question, Eddie. Go ahead.
15: Yeah, thanks for the time, Ben. How's it taking my call? And George, I'm not a professional, not even really an amateur, but I think on your deal, I think that was probably the Archangel Michael from all my experiences at fireman. I've got a question for Victoria. Victoria, a comment. There's a great haunted hotel called the Arlington in Hot Springs, Arkansas that I visited. And you're talking about the lady in a white dress. There's a lady on the haunted floor, which is proven. There's a flapper lady that appears every night in a white dress. And I talked to all the people in there. I had to go and find out about it. Not being an investigator, but all the people that worked there told me stories, and they all were on the same. So it had to be true because they didn't all get together and say, hey, Mr. Phillips is going to ask us all these questions. So anyway, what I wanted to say is maybe all these ghosts are really like Cornelius said. Maybe they are demons, and maybe it's just something that's meant to be. Maybe it's not something that will ever be in control. But I've got two other great stories I'll email you with because I don't have time to tell them. But it's about my mother buying some furniture in Nashville. Right there, my father grew up close to the Bell Witch. And it's a great story. And I don't have time to go into it. Nobody else does either. But I'm going to email it to you.
1: All right, you get it to us, Eddie. And we got to wrap up, Victoria. Right. But very quickly, again, your book, Ghosts of Orange County, available where?
10: Barnes & Noble and Amazon. And I thank all the callers, too, because those are great stories.
1: Keep in touch and let us know when you write your next book and come on back, okay?
10: Thank you, George, for having me. I totally enjoyed it. Yep.
1: You did a great job, first-time guest. For Dan Galante, Tom Danheiser, Sue Trikas, Lex Lonehood, Sean Latasseur, Alec Fernandez, Tim Banal, Mary Berry, George Knapp, and Richard Serrett. I'm George Norrie, somewhere out there on Coast to Coast AM. We'll see you on our next edition. Until then, be safe, everyone.

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8: Chinese President Xi Jinping has arrived in the U.S. President Trump greeted Xi at Joint Base Andrews in Maryland Wednesday evening. Trump is expected to host Xi at the White House during his visit, the Chinese leader's first visit to Washington, D.C. in 10 years. The two leaders are expected to discuss trade and AI during their second face-to-face meeting this year. Xi's visit also will include a state dinner. The White House is reportedly preparing a plan for a 90-day diesel exports ban, but experts are warning about the ripple effects.
9: If you lower production in America to only supply our needs, it reduces other types of fuels that then could create fuel shortages.
8: That's Todd Staples with the Texas Oil and Gas Association. He agrees with President Trump's Energy Secretary Chris Wright, who warned

0: that export ban would not bring down prices and could make things worse. A federal judge is ruling in favor of three media outlets that sued to have their access to the White House restored. It comes after President Trump accused CNN, MS Now, and Politico of creating fake news and negative coverage and banned their journalists. They sued. The White House television press pool stopped covering Trump's events, and an emergency hearing was held Wednesday. In an overnight ruling, U.S. District Judge Tim Kelly ordered the administration to temporarily lift the ban. More than 100,000 pounds of raw pork, beef, and goat are being recalled nationwide after being sold with fake USDA inspection labels. Here's Scott Carr.
1: The USDA says the meat was shipped in bulk by A&D Foods and that the meat was not properly inspected and could contain harmful contaminants or undeclared allergens. The raw meats were shipped nationwide and may have been repackaged under different labels. Officials say consumers should not eat the recalled meat and should throw it away or return it to the place of purchase. I'm Scott Carr.
0: And Warner Brothers delaying Gremlins 3 until 2028. The sequel, which was originally revealed in 2025, was set for a November 2027 release, bringing back Steven Spielberg as executive producer. I'm Mark Mayfield.
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0: The mother of a woman shot and killed by an ICE agent in Minnesota says she voted for President Trump. Matt Mattinson reports.
11: The shooting in Minneapolis earlier this year was caught on video and prompted a nationwide discussion on the Trump administration's immigration efforts. Her mother, Donna Ganger, spoke during a public forum hosted by two congressional Democrats. She says she's a registered Republican and voted for Trump, thinking ICE officers were meant to protect U.S. citizens, but now says it appears the White House's immigration efforts are determined to disregard our country's constitutional rules and values. I'm Matt Mattinson.
0: President Trump is inviting Russian President Putin to attend the G20 summit this December in Miami. Secretary of State Marco Rubio said it's an effort to bring Russia back into the world's diplomatic systems years into Russia's invasion of Ukraine. Rubio, who met with Russian Foreign Minister Sergei Lavrov on Wednesday, says it would be a chance for Putin to engage with other world leaders. If Putin accepts, it would be his first in-person visit to the G20 since 2019. This year's El Nino could result in as many as 451,000 weather-related deaths. Chris Coraggio has details.
12: Climate scientists warn that this year's weather phenomenon could be unlike one we've seen before. That number is from a new report from the University of Chicago's Climate Impact Lab. Most of those deaths are projected to be in the southern hemisphere, where El Nino's peak strength lines up with the summer season. I'm Chris Coraggio.
0: And disgraced former movie producer Harvey Weinstein is being sentenced to 15 years in New York State Prison for sexual assault. Weinstein was convicted in June of 2025 on criminal sex act charges for the 2006 assault of a former production assistant, Miriam Haley. In a victim statement, Haley said the assault caused devastating effects on her life and security. Weinstein also addressed the courtroom denying the allegations while also apologizing to anyone he may have hurt with his actions. I'm Mark Kneefield.
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0: From the heartland of America and the gateway to the West, good morning, good evening, wherever you may be across the nation, around the world. I'm George Norrie, and this is Coast to Coast AM. Later tonight, hauntings. Here's what's happening. The Iranian president blamed the United States and Israel for stoking global instability in a speech to the United Nations General Assembly today. He directly responded to President Donald Trump, who told the UN a day earlier that he was weighing whether to annihilate Iran. Mr. Trump insists that Iran desperately seeks a peace deal and that one is likely to come after the November 3rd midterm elections. With more on today's activities, here's Tom Danheiser. Tom?
1: Well, U.S. Secretary of State Marco Rubio told reporters in New York that the U.S. president has a number of options available, including military options. Iran's military has dismissed U.S. President Donald Trump's threat to annihilate the country, warning it's ready to respond with crushing attacks far more severe than earlier in the war. Iranian Foreign Minister spokesperson Esmail Baghaei says another round of talks between Iran and U.S. officials took place on Tuesday, which was mediated by Qatar. This as Iran's President Masoud Pezeshkian says Iran is ready for dialogue, diplomacy, and negotiations without accepting the language of force. He addressed the UN General Assembly on Wednesday, saying Iranians are the victims of terrorism and have never, ever been an aggressor. Meanwhile, at least six people have been killed in Israeli attacks across the Gaza Strip as the genocidal war against the Palestinians nears its fourth year anniversary. And the Omani Navy reports a commercial vessel was struck in an attack in the Strait of Hormuz on Wednesday, killing one crew member and necessitating the evacuation of more than 20 sailors. George?
0: Thank you, Tom. A powerful nor'easter is threatening millions along the East Coast from Virginia to Massachusetts. The storm bringing high surf, strong winds, coastal flooding, severe beach erosion to multiple states throughout the weekend as well. Depending on the storm's track, Boston and Massachusetts coast could face 60 to 70 mile an hour wind gusts, heavy rainfall, major storm surges, and significant disruptions. The Federal Reserve's decision to raise interest rates last week may mark the first of several hikes aimed at taming stubborn inflation. And one central bank leader weighed in on the inflation. We go from here. Where does it go? Let's check in with investment analyst Mish Sedlak. Mish, what do you think of all this?
2: Huge bond market sell-off today, George. Huge. What triggered the report was a S&P Global report that said service sector inflation hit the highest since November of 2022. Chris Williamson, chief business economist for S&P, said growth is being accompanied by some of the most severe supply chain bottlenecks we've seen in two decades, if we exclude the pandemic. Firms' input costs jumped in September at the steepest rate in 4 years. This will add further upward pressure on selling prices and inflation in the coming months. The bond market reaction, George, was brutal. 30-year spike to 5.41%. That's the highest since July 27th, 2024, over 22 years ago. 10-year spike to 5.13%. That's the highest since July 12th, 2007, over 19 years ago. Mortgage rates will react tomorrow. They're currently 7.26%. I expect something like 7.45% tomorrow. When does the surge end? Well, the way, unfortunately, they normally do. A recession will severely reduce demand. The AI boom ends. The war in Iran, and the favorable outcome would be if the war in Iran ends and supply chains return to normal. I'm not betting on point three. The average supertanker cost jumped to $1.2 million a day, George, up from $29,000 before the war started. The Fed meets again on October 28. Right now, the Fed funds futures have a 71% chance of another hike. That's not something I expected. That's just 6 days before the election. I'm a bit skeptical of a hike, but it depends on the PCE report. I think if the odds are like 50-50, the Fed won't hike. But if the odds stay at like 70%, either the Fed hikes or there will be another bond market revolt like we saw today. Embrace or brace for it.
0: We'll be ready for it. Thanks, Mish. More than half of the 2,000 U.S. adults surveyed said their mental load is at maximum capacity during a typical week, rising to 67% among current caregivers of aging family members as well. People seem to be acting more stressed, irritable, and antisocial because of lingering societal exhaustion, chronic overload, and weakened social routines. I thought we'd check in with our expert, Howard Bloom, to see what he thinks. Howard, what's going on here?
3: So, you know, we're in times that you'd think would drive us crazy. We're in the middle of two wars without end, Russia's war in Ukraine, and a war that most folks do not want in Iran. Oil prices are almost 69% higher than their low 9 months ago. We're being told that smartphones are crippling our kids, and we have a United Nations gathering in New York in which some world leaders are painting us as the biggest villains in history. So you'd think we'd be suffering from societal exhaustion. You'd think we would be going bananas. But in reality, Americans are going a lot less crazy than you'd think. We reached the peak of madness around 2020 and 2021. That was in the COVID crisis, a crisis that drove us bonkers. But in a lot of areas, we've been doing better ever since. The most dangerous ways of acting out have gone down since the pandemic. Violent crime and murder have taken a nosedive. For example, the violent crime rate has fallen by almost 200,000 violent crimes a year, reaching the lowest national rate in decades. Murder alone fell 18.1% just from 2024 to 2025. Drug overdose deaths are down. They've slid from more than 110,000 a year in their 2022 to 2023 peak to about 70,000 in 2025. Traffic deaths have fallen nearly 15% since 2021, from almost 43,000 deaths in 2021 to roughly 36,500 in 2025. At the pandemic's peak, passengers were fighting flight attendants, stripping off their clothes, dancing on seats, and forcing planes to divert. But the FAA says the rate of unruly passenger incidents has plunged more than 80% since the record highs of 2021. Even measures of anger have fallen from their pandemic highs. Then there's the high-tech doom and gloom preached to us by techno-alarmists. We're being told that AI is about to take our jobs away. But Britain's The Economist estimates that the AI boom has so far created around 1 million American jobs. Also in the land of techno gloom, we're being told that smartphone addiction is tarnishing our lives. But 73% of Americans say their smartphone helps them stay informed, and 51% say their smartphone helps them feel connected to other human beings. Meanwhile, our happiness and satisfaction with our own lives is startlingly strong. 81% of Americans said in 2025 they were either very or somewhat satisfied with their personal lives. On the other hand, there are social exhaustion measures that are going up or staying disturbingly high. For example, in figures on road rage, tailgating and yelling at other drivers are down, but angry honking and deliberately cutting off other drivers are up. In fact, angry honking is way, way up from about 45% of drivers in a 2016 American Automobile Association study to 66% in 2025. But the bottom line is this: COVID drove us crazy. But since the COVID virus released its grip in a surprising number of ways, we've actually been going sane.
0: Thank you, my friend. In a moment, we honor the life of Nick Pope, the late Nick Pope, UFO expert, and a good guy, in just a moment on Coast to Coast AM.

0: actually happens when we first speak to somebody.
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4: And welcome back to Coast, George Norrie with you. Former UK Ministry of Defense official on Ancient Aliens and Coast to Coast commentator Nick Pope died on April 6th of this year at the age of 60. He died in his home in Tucson, Arizona. The cause of death, stage 4 esophageal cancer that had metastasized to his liver. We're going to honor him for the next couple hours with special guests. Back a few years ago, I had a chance to ask Nick about UFOs and UAPs.
5: Well, you know, I must confess that I had a role in that.
4: Really? You did this?
5: Yes. Way back in the 90s, we wanted to rebrand this whole subject because there was just too much pop culture baggage associated with the term UFO. Too much science fiction, too much conspiracy. So we didn't invent the term. It had actually been around since the late 40s, but we reinvented it and we rebranded the subject to essentially make it a defense and national security issue, which we always thought it was. And it was very interesting. I actually went to a meeting in Washington, D.C. in 2011. I briefed this to a number of very senior people, and then the U.S. followed suit, and I was very pleased when I think it was 2017, after the New York Times broke that story of ATIP and the U.S. Navy videos,
4: right.
5: One of the Navy spokespeople basically said, UAP, yeah, we borrowed that from the Brits. And that, as I say, we did that back in the 90s to just reframe the conversation.
4: So there was nothing sinister going on here?
5: No. I mean, some people have read a little bit more into it. They've said it's all about perception management and it's a psyop. I don't think there's anything sinister about just, you know, using language a little bit more precisely, and that's what we wanted to do.
4: Now, the end of May, NASA held a UAP meeting. Give us a synopsis of that meeting, and they expect something in July. What might that be?
5: Well, it's really interesting because, of course, as you know, just a few years, if you'd have picked up the phone as a journalist or broadcaster and said to NASA, I want a statement on UFOs, they would have said, we're not interested, we don't do this. And now here they are doing a study, having a meeting, the world was watching. I think, you know, the most interesting point about it was that it happened at all, because as I say, mm-hmm. a few years ago, this would just never have been entertained. But there you had all these scientists basically saying, yeah, we're taking this seriously, we're taking a look. And of course, Dr. Sean Kirkpatrick from the Pentagon's Arrow office was there. Basically, he has the government lead on this, and NASA essentially said, look, we will support Arrow, and we will give the scientific and technical advice. You know, it's because it's important that in our study of this, we follow the scientific method and we take a data-led approach.
4: Well, what do you expect? Do you think something?

0: anything interesting is going to come out of these hearings and meetings?
1: Well, I'm not sure that the NASA study, I mean, look, I have tremendous respect for the people there, and I actually have met a couple of them, I think, over the years, but with the best will in the world, they don't have access to the classified information that the Department of Defense have. So in one sense, they're going into this with one hand tied behind their back. Now, to be fair, that NASA now do have an officer embedded within the DOD's Arrow program, and they will obviously give the scientific advice, and there will be some people in NASA involved with this that have security clearances, but for the most part, NASA have said, and I support this, they've said, look, we want to do this at an unclassified level so we can be as open and transparent as possible. That's the good news. The bad news, of course, is that DOD have a whole load of classified data that those folks won't get to.
0: Nick, in your opinion, is there something else going on here that is pushing NASA to work on these UAP stories?
1: That's a really interesting question. I think part of me thinks, well, maybe with James Webb Space Telescope and the search for these so-called techno signatures, maybe people do know or suspect something, but maybe it's just, you know, trying to hedge your bets. Think, you know, we might find something. Let's try and get ahead of the narrative.
0: After the break, I want to talk about David Grush, the intelligence officer who has gone public in a very strange way, and get your take on that story.
1: Sure thing.
0: But in your career, now you were manning the desk at the United Kingdom's British Ministry of Defense, looking at UFO stories. Have you ever been seen a time that it's so close to getting more information out to the public?
1: No. Maybe you feel it too.
0: I feel it.
1: Reach out and touch it time.
0: It's a great feeling, isn't it?
1: Yeah, vindication.
0: Well, we've worked at it long enough, Nick, haven't we?
1: Yeah, we've been in the trenches, you and I, you know, over the years. Our time is coming.
0: Now, we believe that they've known about these objects since the beginning of time. What do they tell us when they start coming out with information about why they didn't tell us before?
1: Well, that's going to be an interesting one. As you say, this phenomenon is as old as humanity, if not older. There's no real problem with saying, you know, imagine the president tomorrow saying, my fellow Americans, people of the world, we're not alone. The real problem is what the next sentence should be, because it's, and by the way, we've kept this from you for nearly 80 years.
0: He is survived by his wife, American anthropologist Elizabeth Weiss, who's on the line with us here. Elizabeth, our condolences. We loved Nick Pope. He was one of the best.
2: Thank you so much for having me on. I think that Nick was so genuine. You know, what you saw, what you heard from when he was on the radio or when he was meeting fans or, you know, on the road with Ancient Aliens, or if you just ran into him in a store. And Nick Pope was Nick, and he was never fake, and he always was seeking the truth, and he did that till the very, very end.
0: When you first met him, Elizabeth, and he told you he had dealt with UFOs and investigating them, what did you think?
2: Well, I'm a complete skeptic, as Nick oftentimes pointed out, but I'm a skeptic with an open mind. I haven't changed my mind yet, but you know, my mind is open to you know, what could be out there. So we had so many interesting conversations about this, and one of the things about Nick and I is that we could talk about anything, and you know, disagree and still get along so well. But also, I feel like I've learned a whole lot of stuff from him over the 15 years that I was with him. A lot of things that I never even thought of looking into, in part because I, of course, heard so many of his interviews, but also I proofread some of his work, much of his work, and of course, he proofread mine. And so we each gave we gave each other educations in our fields, which was an exciting partnership. And, you know, just it was always interesting.
0: I was with Nick a couple of years ago at an event, and he kept nudging me to buy him a beer. And I said, well, I don't drink a lot of beer, Nick. He says, yeah, but I will.
2: I can imagine Nick saying that.
0: But wherever he went, whether it was Ancient Aliens, live events on Coast to Coast with me, people just thought the world of him. He loved his job. He loved what he did. And the important thing, Elizabeth, I found about Nick Pope and the credibility that he brought to us was that he truly believed what he was doing.
2: Absolutely. And, you know, he was really a hard worker, and he really wanted, to figure out what was going on in the sky. It wasn't just, a spiel for him. It was really, he put all his heart and soul into it. But the other thing is, he was just such a genuine person, genuinely kind, genuinely nice, and genuinely curious. And I realized that pretty much immediately when I met him, and knew right away that my parents would love him and so forth. And that, we got married just about 3 months after we met. And it was only the 10th day that we had been in each other's company, because we were separated by the ocean, right? I was in California at the time and he was still in the UK. And when my mother met him, she said, Elizabeth, you're going to have a lot of fun. And that's probably the best way to describe our 15 years together.
0: And you did. And Elizabeth, if you ever need anything, you've got our number. We're there to help you, my dear. Thank you, everything you do. Elizabeth Weiss, talking about her husband, Nick Pope. It breaks me up. We'll be back with more in a moment on Coast to Coast.
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1: We're honoring the life of ufologist Nick Pope. When we come back after the break, Jason Martell joins us, along with several other people who will be joining us to talk about the life of Nick Pope. 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The great Nick Pope. Paranormal Podcast Network is with us. But Tom, I want to tell you, you knew Nick as well. 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
1: And welcome back to Coast, George Norrie with you as we talk about the life of Nick Pope, ufologist and Coast to Coast past guest who passed away a few months ago of cancer. We've got several guests that are going to pop in for the rest of this hour. Jason Martell will be with me this hour and next hour taking your calls. Jason is a researcher, pioneering researcher in ancient civilization technologies that has garnered attention through media platforms, including the History Channel, Discovery Channel, Sci-Fi Channel, BBC, our show. Jason became a fixture on the History Channel's longstanding program, Ancient Aliens, and tours the country with our buddy Giorgio Tsoukalos on Ancient Aliens Live. Jason, my friend, how you doing?
7: Doing great, George. Thank you for having the show, and it's an honor to celebrate Nick tonight.
1: You thought the world of him, did you not?
7: I mean, Nick is an OG. I've known Nick, but I've been aware of Nick for years. And when I first saw him on camera in the late 90s, he wasn't even on our side yet. I mean, he was the UK Ministry of Defense voice for ufology. And when you saw him on camera, he was a serious character. So, his background and legacy from that standpoint, then coming to our side, and speaking out, still maintaining his clearances. I mean, it was a very bold move. So he had my respect before I even knew him.
1: I was talking to Nick's wife about how Nick asked me to get him a beer. You ran into him at a McDonald's or something, didn't you?
7: It's a little more than that. You know, Nick, William Henry, and Giorgio, the four of us were on tour all of last year. And when you're on the road, It's quite an honor to get to be on stage in front of 1,000 fans, over and over. But it's a lot of travel. And we would drive hundreds of miles over a weekend to get to 3 different shows. It was a mandatory stop to go to McDonald's because Nick, depending on the time of day, he needed his chicken McNuggets or he really needed his morning breakfast. And if we got to McDonald's and they had stopped serving breakfast, holy moly. You see another side of Nick Pope come out.
1: Jason, we're going to bring in 3 special guests this half hour, but stay with me and keep your mic on because I want you to chime in whenever you want, okay?
7: Thank you.
1: Author and investigative mythologist William Henry has been writing about human transformation and mergers with technology for years. He's an author, spiritual advisor. He's on the History Channel's Ancient Aliens Ascension program as well. Here's William Henry. William, my friend, how you been?
8: Oh, very well, George. It's so good to hear your voice.
1: You too, my friend. And thank you for joining us to talk about the life of Nick Pope, whom I knew you had a very close relationship with.
8: Yeah, like Jason, I grew close to Nick while we were on the road. And I want to just give my condolences to Elizabeth. In my view, the only thing you ever need to know about Nick Pope is the way he would speak on the phone to Elizabeth. I have never heard a man, a husband, a boyfriend, anybody speak with such total love and adoration to any other human being. And it always touched my heart when I would be riding down. We'd be in, blasting through Nebraska in a Suburban, and Nick would be on the phone with Elizabeth. And it was just the most deeply touching thing.
1: What is your favorite Nick Pope story, William?
8: Oh my gosh, I have so many. It just kind of got to the point, though, with our Ancient Aliens live show. I would sit on stage next to Nick, and after doing the show so many times, we started to kind of develop some gags together. And often all it would take would be for Nick to just look at me a certain way, and I would just have to swallow an absolute belly laugh. The guy just had such a humor and intelligence and a gentleness about him that always brought you back to that center of just kindness, be right about what you're saying and think about what you're saying and treat other people with great respect.
1: Nick, I told you before
7: I have to
1: you
7: do this. George, I'm sorry, I have to do this. You ready, William?
8: Right.
1: Sorry, what is that? What is that, guys?
8: It was one of Nick's inside jokes on stage.
7: Yeah, leave it. Go ahead. You got to tell him, man. We're on the air.
1: Is it a story you can tell us?
8: Well, we would have a section in the show about Göbekli Tepe, and then how it was Giorgio would go on to this elaborate story about how a lamb was involved in the discovery. And so Nick named the lamb, started calling her Flissy or Flossie, and drew pictures of her on his paper on the stage. And then it got to the point where he would just, as Jason just did, he would look at us and just kind of gently go, bah. And it was all we could do to maintain.
1: I love that. Well, William, thank you for popping in and joining us. And come on back to Coast anytime, all right?
8: Thank you, George. I'll look very much forward to doing it. And God bless Nick Pope.
1: William Henry, dear friend. Author and filmmaker James Fox is with us, one of the best in the business. James, welcome to the show.
9: Well, George, thank you so much for having me on. I stayed up late because I just love Nick Pope and have so much respect for him. And he is, you know, one of the reasons why I ended up doing what I do. I remember my father, who was incredibly supportive in many ways until I started to follow UFOs. And he was highly skeptical and, you know, it's a dead end street. There's nothing to it, blah, blah, blah. And like about a year or two into my journey, my father watched something while he was in London and he contacted me and he said, God, there's a guy. This guy's name's Nick Pope. He's former, you know, he's working with the Ministry of Defense, and he's talking about UFO encounters, and he's really credible. And that actually got my father, was one of the people that highly influenced my father to support what I was doing. And Nick was one of the probably the first 5 to 10 people that I interviewed. And I just had so much respect and admiration for him. And he was so articulate and so funny. I miss him so much. I really do.
1: James, we've lost some great ufologists. Stanton Friedman, of course, Bud Hopkins, James Max, John Mack. We've lost some good ones. How much of a dent is this going to put into the field of investigating?
9: Well, you know, somebody said to me that one of the last things he said to a number of people was that I hope I move the needle. And Nick, you absolutely moved the needle in a major way. You influenced people like my father, who was a huge skeptic. You were intelligent. You were articulate. You were measured. And you were incredible. And I will miss you forever. I stayed up late tonight because I respect him so much. And a lot of people are frustrated, like, oh, well, Nick knew a lot more than what he could actually say. And that's probably true.
1: All right, friend. We think the world of you, James. You come on back anytime, all right?
9: Thanks so much, George. I appreciate it.
1: James Fox. And, of course, Paul Hynek is the son of the late Dr. J. Allen Hynek. You've heard that name, the astronomer who ran the Air Force's UFO investigations and whose career inspired Project Blue Book. Paul is a Wharton MBA who has taught finance and cryptocurrency at Pepperdine and has built a career across technology and entertainment. Goes to many UFO events all around the country. We see him everywhere. Here he is, Paul Hynek. Hello, Paul. How you been?
10: Hi, George. Pleasure to be here again.
1: And thank you, my friend, for joining us for this tribute to Nick Pope. I sure miss that guy.
10: Yeah, so do I. And I want to echo what William said about condolences to Elizabeth. Nick spoke of you, Elizabeth, at the drop of a hat. And I could see the love he had for you as well. You know, George, Nick reminded me of my father. My father worked for the Air Force, as you mentioned. Nick worked for the Ministry of Defense. So it's two governments, but it's that same file cabinet of secrets. And, you know, kind of same trajectory, starting off as a skeptic, then not as a believer, because that's not a word that scientists use, but more of an acceptor of the accumulated weight of the data.
1: What's amazing about your dad, too, Paul, is he was a skeptic investigator for the Air Force, But all of a sudden, when he investigated the Socorro, New Mexico UFO case and the police officer, Lonnie Zamorek, he became a believer, didn't he?
10: Yeah, and I was in Socorro with Jacques Vallée. We did an interview there, and he told me that's the case that made my dad feel comfortable speaking in public, not only about crafts, but about bodies and aliens.
1: Do you think Nick at least got a feeling of UFO disclosure coming from government before he passed on?
10: I think so, because Nick is the kind of guy that I think people would just disclose things to. He seemed to have, you know, relentless curiosity, but also he had that sort of government demeanor of knowing how to firewall certain information. So I think he, you know, as James said, he did move the needle, but he also, I think, probably made a lot of people feel trusting and confident that they could share information with him.
1: And you ran into Nick at some events every once in a while, did you not?
10: Oh, yeah, quite often. And he developed a greeting for us, which was, "Hi, Nick," which we could both use. And he got a big laugh out of that. And, you know, shortly before he passed, I emailed him and I said, "Nick, I sure hope that First Contact is with a Brit, because they just have a much better sense of diplomacy than we Yanks."
1: It's incredible that they had a department, and the guy who ran it was Nick Pope.
10: Yeah, the UFO desk. You know, I came across some words that he said shortly before he passed there, I think were really meaningful. "Let's not be mournful. Let's be grateful and keep looking up." And that's the spirit I really take from Nick.
1: That's the way to do it. Paul, look forward to seeing you at a live event once in a while, and you take care of yourself.
10: All right. Thank you, George.
1: Paul Hynek, and the son of the late Dr. J. Allen Hynek. I remember as a kid reading stories on Project Blue Book and looking at the name J. Allen Hynek, and the fact that we talk to his son now and he's on the show and he's a believer in extraterrestrial life. It's truly amazing. Let's bring in Jason Martell again. Jason, what wonderful people we have in this business, don't we?
7: It's really an honor. And yes, it is quite mind-blowing to speak to such esoteric people such as Paul and William and others. And Nick himself, again, he was just above the bar when we talk about ufologists. He was one of those people, you know, just like Paul's father, you know, Allen Hynek, that were connected, that were in the inside. And so, you know, it's just, there's different levels to people. And Nick was always Nick, which was an interesting characteristic, you know, for him.
1: He always seemed to be so smooth talking about extraterrestrial possibilities, didn't he?
7: You know, Nick was like a rock star. I mean, we would bump into people at a McDonald's, coming out of a hotel, and he would always just have such a professional demeanor, quick responses, witty, very informative, you know, maybe a little short when we're, you know, in public and we're moving between locations, but always respectful to people. But just people just always recognize, "You're Nick Pope. Oh my God, it's Nick Pope." It's really great.
1: Yeah, how did people react to him on the Ancient Alien tours?
7: Well, you know, Nick was kind of like, he was the narrator of the show, and he opened the show, and so he got the energy up really high. And, you know, he just had this pace about how he would speak, which was very professional, but felt like he was very concerned and, you know, was very much on top of the latest information. He would use quotes that still to this day inspire me. One of them, I remember he would quote Stephen Dick from NASA saying that we're most likely living with a universe that's populated by intelligent thinking machines. That's a deep statement, which basically means that our AI most likely is going to interact with another AI out there from another civilization before it's us talking to like actual aliens. It's our tech talking to each other. He had very deep insights and an interesting way of phrasing things.
1: And God love him, but he seemed to go very fast once he got the cancer. Is that just my impression?
7: You know, Nick, he was very thoughtful. And again, I can't speak to his, you know, his deep personal life, but how he held himself. He was doing his research, radio shows, appearances with us on the road. you know, up until it wasn't, you know, physically possible for him. So every time I spoke to Nick, he always had a very positive demeanor, very positive attitude. I mean, just honestly, very inspiring on many levels, from personal as well as professional.
1: Did he keep his health issue kind of quiet?
7: To me, and I would think to the team, yes. You know, I can't speak to his health longevity before, you know, knowing what his issues were. But Nick was always a really healthy, you know, lively, energetic person, literally all the way up until, you know, he wasn't able to participate anymore. So, yes, to me, it was quite a shock, I think, to everyone else as well. Just did not see, you know, that type of a decline happening so fast, unfortunately.
1: What is the disclosure movement lost with the loss of Nick Pope?
7: Well, you know, on the professional side, you know, he's just a very informed individual and he has a deep knowledge base. But we're losing someone who can communicate to the general public and make it interesting. He's just got that special way of talking about these topics.
1: When we come back in a moment with Jason Martell, we're going to take your phone calls talking about UFOs and the life of Nick Pope. We've got another clip of Nick to listen to as well, but the lines are open. Share some stories.
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10: Hey, what are we doing about Black Week this year?
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10: Ooh, that's needed right now.
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12: It's temporarily restored. Alice Barr with the latest.
13: The judge's order rejected the argument from the White House that the ban was motivated by national security concerns, noting that when President Trump announced the ban, he focused on the negativity in the network's reporting. Attorneys for the media outlets argued in court that the president's ban was unconstitutional in a case of viewpoint discrimination.
12: In an overnight ruling, a federal judge said CNN, MS Now, and Politico journalists must have their credentials returned and block the ban from being enforced for 14 days. President Trump is inviting Russian President Vladimir Putin to attend the G20 summit this December in Miami. Mark Mayfield with more.
14: Secretary of State Marco Rubio said it's an effort to bring Russia back into the world's diplomatic systems years into Russia's invasion of Ukraine. Rubio, who met with Russian Foreign Minister Sergei Lavrov on Wednesday, said it would be a chance for Putin to engage with other world leaders. If Putin accepts, it would be his first in-person visit to the G20 since 2019. The G20 summit is a gathering of leaders and officials from the world's top economies. I'm Mark Mayfield.
12: Eight sailors assigned to the USS Abraham Lincoln Carrier Strike Group attempted suicide during its Middle East deployment, this according to Acting Navy Secretary Hung Cao. Cao disclosed the issue in a letter to Democratic Senator Kirsten Gillibrand of New York. The disclosure comes amid reports of food shortages, plumbing problems, and other difficult conditions aboard the carrier during its extended deployment. A data center moratorium ordinance is being introduced in Chicago. Mayor Brandon Johnson says the proposed 12-month moratorium would pause new data center development and the expansion of existing facilities. On Wall Street, stock futures are falling. I'm Michael Kastner.
15: We have a winner. Nene Royal, a 16-year-old from Thailand, is this season's champion on America's Got Talent. She belted out the White Stripes 7 Army in the final round on NBC. Besides the $1 million prize, Royal will also headline her own show in Las Vegas. Warner Brothers is delaying Gremlins 3 until 2028.
16: There just might be a gremlin in your house.
14: The sequel, which was originally revealed in 2025, was set for a November 2027 release that will bring Steven Spielberg back as executive producer. The first Gremlins was a box office smash, grossing over $210 million worldwide when it was released in 1984. The 1990 sequel, Gremlins 2, The New Batch, only made $41 million. I'm Mark Mayfield.
15: Disgraced former movie producer Harvey Weinstein has been sentenced to 15 years in prison on a New York sexual assault conviction. And Avengers Endgame Encore has a chance to take first place at the box office this weekend. The re-release of the 2019 Marvel Studios film could make as much as $28 million in its first weekend back in theaters. That's entertainment. I'm Daria Albany.
0: Ladies and gentlemen,
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12: More than 100,000 pounds of raw pork, beef, and goat are being recalled nationwide after being sold with fake USDA inspection labels. Scott Carr reports from Washington.
21: The USDA says the meat was shipped in bulk by A&D Foods and that the meat was not properly inspected and could contain harmful contaminants or undeclared allergens. The raw meats were shipped nationwide and may have been repackaged under different labels. Officials say consumers should not eat the recalled meat and should throw it away or return it to the place of purchase. There are no reports of illnesses. I'm Scott Carr.
12: A new study is warning that this year's El Nino could be linked to as many as 451,000 weather-related deaths. Researchers with the University of Chicago's Climate Impact Lab say the weather phenomenon could be unusually intense and unlike previous El Nino events. Two gun rights organizations and four New Jersey residents who own guns are suing the state to try and strike down restrictions on weapons that do not fire bullets. Levon Putney with details.
22: The four residents co-signed the federal lawsuit filed Monday along with the Association of New Jersey Rifle and Pistol Clubs and a knife rights group in Arizona. The New Jersey Monitor is reporting they argued in the complaint that the Second Amendment protects all arms, not just guns. So asking the court to overturn the state's restrictions on using weapons like bats, bear spray, brass, knuckles, knives, and stun guns for self-defense. Now, this lawsuit comes after the U.S. Supreme Court ruled 4 years ago that gun owners have a right to carry outside their homes, ending restrictions like New Jersey had, which require gun owners prove a need to be armed in public.
12: A Kansas City woman will spend 13 years in prison after pleading guilty in the death of her infant daughter. Mariah Thomas was convicted of first-degree endangering the welfare of a child, resulting in death after her one-month-old daughter died from injuries suffered in a 2024 incident. I'm Michael Kastner.
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24: 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You keep talking, I'll keep reclaiming my time.
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26: 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A new way of understanding. Because we're in this together. This is your morning show with Michael Del Giorno.
27: 7 minutes after the hour. Good morning, one and all. And welcome to Thursday, the 24th of September, year of our Lord, 2026. 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I'm Michael Del Giorno, honored to serve you. Red keeping an eye on the content. Jeffrey doing some great impersonations of Dave Ramsey and playing music.
28: That is what you needed. And by the way, turn my headphones up. I sound great.
27: That was my pre-show prep talk. Jeffrey is Dave Ramsey attacking my death. A federal judge is ruling in favor of three media outlets that sued to have their access to the White House restored. President Xi is arriving in the United States. The red carpet will be rolled out, and the high-level talks between the president of China and America will commence. The Israeli Prime Minister, Bibi Netanyahu, addressed the United Nations General Assembly, will address today. The benchmark 10-year U.S. Treasury yield climbed to a 19-year high on Wednesday. We're going to have a visit with our economist and MoneyWiz David Bahnsen later in the show about the most performative rate hike ever and what it means for inflation, mortgage rates, the markets, bonds. Obviously, that was a good day to have him discuss that. The Powerball jackpot is rolling over again. No grand prize winner last night. Two things I made an observation about. It is the 51st season of Survivor. I think they do two seasons a year, right?
0: Yeah, spring and fall.
27: Right. So, but it's still a 5-6 year run?
0: Yeah.
27: I remember a good friend of mine, Charlie Derrick, great disc jockey, was visiting Tulsa. And I went to pick him up at his hotel room and Survivor was on. I think it was in the late 90s. But maybe not. Maybe it must have been around 2000. I don't know.
0: I'll double check that because, it was right around that time.
27: And then when did, I didn't watch either, but the cartoon.
1: Simpsons.
27: The Simpsons. When did The Simpsons start? I'm trying to figure out which is the longest run for me.
0: By the way, Survivor premiered May 31st of 2000.
27: 2000. Wow. Okay, I've never seen an episode, so that's 26 years.
0: You haven't seen Survivor?
27: I have never seen an episode of Survivor in my life.
0: That's where we got that Hasselbeck girl that was on The View there for a while. She was
27: Elizabeth Hasselbeck was one of the
0: original. Was on Survivor, but Simpsons.
27: She's also married to a quarterback.
0: Were December 17th, 1989.
27: So 80, that would be the record still.
0: Yeah.
27: Do you know I have never seen an episode of The Simpsons in my life?
0: Oh, my gosh.
27: Never seen an episode. Couldn't tell you anything about it. And I've never seen an episode of Survivor, but obviously Simpsons is the record.
0: Yeah.
27: So is Simpsons still doing new episodes?
0: Yes. Every fall.
27: Are you kidding me?
0: Yeah, yeah.
27: Going on almost 40 years, it's got to be the longest running show in history, right?
0: Maroney's made he's made more money than Dave Ramsey.
27: He's attack. Attack the investment.
0: And by the way, we don't need Bonson. If you just send me the cash, I will
27: invest. I just give you my credit cards, right? I eat rice and beans and you live good. All right. That's a heck of a deal. Week 3 of the NFL kicks off tonight. We got the Atlanta Falcons and the Green Bay Packers, 7:15 on Prime. Who is even playing quarterback for the Falcons?
0: I drafted. They're like a mash unit right now, aren't they? I mean,
27: yeah, they're awful. If there is a potential 0-17 team, it might be the Atlanta Falcons, especially as well as the Saints are playing. I suspect we'll let Big John do all the handicapping, but I suspect that's a one-sided affair tonight.
0: What's up, Big J?
27: All right. The big story today. This is the easiest, most predictable court decision in history. And I don't know what the president's response is going to be. If he's going to want to appeal this and take it to higher courts, he'll just lose there. Begs the question for our senior contributor, David Zanotti, later. What did the president hope to accomplish here? If it's not a legal case, then it's a political stunt. And if it was a political stunt, why are you starting battles in a war you've won? And who do you really think is going to be energized by this? I don't know how I got on Mom Donnie's mailing list, but I get these weekly emails from Mom Donnie fundraising. Really? But I love getting on the other side and hearing what they're talking about. And I do go to different podcasts and so on just to see what they're all saying. And of course, the left is just pedal to the metal with this is proof that the Trump is a tyrant, a dictator, a Hitler. This is what you do. You seize the media. You start your own media network. This is propaganda. And I suspect in the Matrix, and I can't live on their side of the Matrix. I try not to stay in a Matrix myself and get trapped in one. But my guess is that this is the kind of thing on the unstable left that will probably motivate more people to get out and vote in the midterms than it will conservatives who already had these views of the media and favorable views of Trump. So I just don't know what he thought he was accomplishing with this. You have effectively brought on the death of journalism, as you effectively had brought on the death of wokeness. Like no one else in history could have in perfect timing. And then there's this, and I just don't get it. But that wasn't the only defeat So the judge blocks the Trump ban on CNN, MSN, MS Now, and Politico so they can claim victory. And they can yell and shout and disrupt. But what he'll do now is what he could have done all along and just not called on them. Or when they do ask something stupid, answer them and humiliate them. There is a bigger issue here. It's one thing to talk about what the founding fathers' intent was for freedom of the press. And of course, it was a different time. A president could say something, it would take a week to get to you. But somebody had to hold elected officials accountable and communicate to the voters the job they were doing, that they were doing what they say, that they were responding appropriately, so on and so forth. What we find ourselves in, though, is that we don't just have an inaccurate media. We have a sided media. So they don't treat Republicans the same way they treat Democrats. That's systemically a much different issue. And I don't know how we begin to solve that. Maybe we'll kick that around with our senior contributor, David Zanotti. But that wasn't the only defeat that the president had. The judge also tossed out Trump's lawsuit against the Des Moines Register. So two really bad results for the president in court yesterday, not the least of which is here comes CNN, MS Now, and Politico back to the White House. Later arguing that reporting was a risk to national security, the outlets argued that the ban was a blatant First Amendment violation. Judge Timothy Kelly ordered the White House to immediately return, reinstate, and restore all three outlets and their access. He said that he had met the legal thresholds to obtain a temporary restraining order in effect for 14 days and were likely to succeed in showing that their press passes were revoked without due process. Very high bar, but the plaintiffs have met it. Kelly said the government must have clear standards for conduct that would lead to the revoking. Now, I guess if we're going to start, you know, defending at all costs the president, you would say, well, he's once again playing five-dimensional chess for presidents of the future and having a standard that could get someone revoked. And they certainly would walk into it. Axios claims that the lawsuit is part of a broader effort by Trump and his administration to target media companies with legal action for what they believe is unfair coverage. A district judge tossed out an election interference lawsuit by President Trump against the Des Moines Register, parent company of the USA Today, formerly Gannett. And pollster Ann Selzer rejecting claims that the inaccurate pre-election polling amounted to consumer fraud. That's a much different case, and I thought was a far more interesting case, and I thought would be a much closer case. But the reinstating of CNN and MS Now and Politico, that was the most predictable legal outcome in history. John Decker will certainly take a victory lap on that. Also, President Xi, big meeting is today in Washington. He'll meet with President Trump as well as a state dinner with some of America's top tech leaders. No question AI is going to be a big discussion point in this.

0: drops and then everything follows. Gas prices will rise, shipping costs will spike, and suddenly your dollar doesn't go as far. We've seen it before. And banks are now forecasting even higher gold and silver prices, and it's already climbing. It begs the question, are you positioned for what's happening, let alone what's coming? If you're considering gold and silver, who you work with matters a lot. I trust Lear Capital. 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I love that they always put education first. 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All right, 19 minutes after the hour, one chance to live Thursday, September 24th, 2026. It will never happen again. We got to understand it together because we're all in it together. This is your day. This is your morning show.
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0: Say it, send it, now let's hear it. 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
1: Hi, Michael. This is Michael from Lebanon, Ohio. It's the Platinum Hour. Time for a tomfoolery to begin. And who was Tom? 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
2: Our little American house in the middle of the country with a kitchen table all gathered around it. 25 minutes after the hour, if you're just waking up, these are the top five stories of the day. A federal judge is ruling in favor of the three media outlets that sued to have their access to the White House restored. Mark Mayfield has our top story.
3: It comes after President Trump accused CNN, MS Now, and Politico of creating fake news and negative coverage and banned their journalists. They sued. The White House television press pool stopped covering Trump's events, and an emergency hearing was held Wednesday. In an overnight ruling, U.S. District Judge Tim Kelly ordered the administration to temporarily lift the ban. I'm Mark Mayfield.
2: Teachers in several states are pushing back against laws requiring the Ten Commandments to be displayed in public classrooms. Scott Carr has more from Washington.
4: Louisiana, Texas, Arkansas, and Alabama have all enacted such mandates, while similar proposals are advancing elsewhere. Some teachers have sued or refused to display the posters, and at least two educators in Texas have resigned in protest. Supporters of the move say the commandments reflect America's legal and historical heritage, while opponents argue the mandates violate the First Amendment. The issue could go all the way to the U.S. Supreme Court, which is expected to consider challenges to the Texas law in its current term. In Washington, I'm Scott Carr.
2: Former New Jersey Governor Chris Christie says he's considering whether to run for a third time for president. It's going to depend on how Republicans do in the midterm elections, he says. Tammy Trujillo has more.
5: WMUR posted video of the 64-year-old saying anyone who has ever run and not won would be lying if they say they're not looking at it again. He was speaking to a crowd Tuesday at the Granite State Summit on Responsible Gaming in New Hampshire. Christie finished sixth in the New Hampshire primary in 2016 and ran again in 2024, but dropped out before the Iowa caucuses. He says the GOP's direction after the midterms will tell him a lot about whether he has a realistic shot. I'm Tammy Trujillo.
2: A new poll has named the most popular elected official in New York City, and his name, it may surprise you.
6: Zoran Kwame Mamdani is the big target in ads for Republicans nationwide, a symbol of socialism, even claims from the president that Mayor Mamdani is a, quote, communist lunatic. Mamdani is also the most popular elected official in New York City. A new Quinnipiac poll says he's viewed favorably by 46% of voters statewide, even with Governor Kathy Hochul. In the city, Mamdani is at 60%. Same poll gave Congresswoman AOC a 41 statewide, Senator Chuck Schumer a 34, and it has the Democratic Socialists of America at 29. In New York, I'm Andrew Whitman.
2: Survivor is back for a 51st season. The reality competition series starring Jeff Probst was filmed in Fiji this season. Features 21 new players competing for a $1 million prize. The first episode aired last night when a chef from New Jersey was voted off the island. Survivor 51 airs each Wednesday on CBS and Paramount Plus. Well, the Powerball jackpot is rolling over once again. No grand prize winner last night.
3: At least $360 million will now be up for grabs in the next drawing set for Saturday. Odds of winning all that money? Roughly 1 in 292 million. I'm Mark Mayfield.
2: In baseball, Tigers lost to the Nats 4-2. Twins beat the Giants 4-2. Phillies fell 4-1 to the Brew Crew. Cardinals 5-1 over the Pirates. Guardians got shut out 1-0 by the Red Sox. D-backs won 5-3 over the Rockies. A's beat the Angels 7-3. And the Dodgers lost 5-1 to the Padres. Thursday night football tonight. 0-2 Falcons traveling to the not-yet-frozen tundra of Green Bay to take on the 1-1 Packers. That'll be 7:15 on Prime. Birthdays today. My Big Fat Greek Wedding star, Nia Vardalos, 64 years old. Mean Joe Green. Who can forget that burp? Chugging his Coca-Cola during the Super Bowl. Mean Joe Green is 81 years old. Hercules actor Kevin Sorbo is 68. And former Buckeye and Tennessee Titan great Coach Eddie George is 53 years old today. If it's your birthday, happy birthday. We're so glad you were born. And thanks for waking up with your morning show. All right, when we come back, a little one-on-one time in the Platinum Hour. I don't know if I got any. What was it, Tom?
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0: from San Francisco to Washington, D.C., with Dallas, St. Louis, and you in between. It's your morning show with Michael Del Giorno.
1: And we added another stop in the desert. 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Our thanks to Marty Bash, the General Manager, Program Director, Andy Vieira, for your trust. Sit back, relax, and enjoy the family. When we started this show, I guess there were probably three or four legs to the stool. One was we had to stop beating people up with the shirts and skins. I mean, who wants to start their morning with outrage and yelling and screaming and typical talk radio? We wanted to return things to a conversation, and a civil one at that. We have to demonstrate that we can have strong disagreements, but that doesn't have to turn immediately to hate and dysfunction. The other thing was we wanted it to return to being a conversation with the listeners. Talk radio become this one big, you know, egotistical host pontificating and telling you what to think. And most of it was just narratives and talking points. Really was an insult to your intelligence and a complete disrespect for your opinion that matters most. Plus, collectively, we can arrive. I mean, haven't you ever, the biblical verse is iron sharpens iron, but haven't you ever been in a car? And even if you all agree or if you disagree, the more you talk, the more you understand. We can help each other collectively understand better. And the talkbacks and emails are a big part of that. So you can always email michaeld@iheartmedia.com. And then the talkback is our way of getting listeners back on the air. You say it, you send it, we all hear it. Like Donna in Philadelphia.
2: Good morning, Michael. You took the words right out of my mouth this morning. I see no reason why the president or the House press secretary has to answer the questions of these rogue media outlets that simply will not report the news accurately. It's not fair to us.
1: Yeah, it's worse than that, though, because this president, unlike any other president, has really brought about or finished the process, because they really did it to themselves. Technology did it to them to some degree, but so did bias and loss of credibility. And that is, this president, more than any other president, ushered in the death of journalism. It's not like anybody, I mean, look, I know Fox is biased. I prefer their bias to CNN's, but I know it's biased. I have very little more use for them if I'm really trying to understand something. Listen, all these media outlets doing the thinking for all of us have made it harder for us, not easier. Now, depending on how you ask questions to AI, AI is far more honest than any of these media outlets. On any given story, well, first of all, behind every story is an issue that you either have studied and understand or you don't. Here in Tennessee, you dig much more than 3-4 inches, you're going to hit rock. That's why we sing good old Rocky Top. Rock. Tennessee and Texas. What a showdown Saturday morning. I digress. But you dig an inch under any headline every day, and then you get to an issue. So if you're talking about the president bringing up, you know, an export ban on diesel, you're really talking about energy. And how well do you understand energy? How well have you studied it? I've studied it very well. And while the president was one of the first to come along and say, drill, baby, drill, and really address it, and then do it, he missed one half of the equation, which was refine, baby, refine. Because without that refinement capability, you're back to the world market. And then you're not so energy independent after all, are you? But depending on how you feed things into AI will give you far more honesty. But so for every story, there's an issue. And then for every issue, I can give you where the left gets its talking points, where the right gets its talking points. And I don't disregard them. But what you when you flick on the television or even radio, whether it's NPR or your local talk radio station that's probably conservative, you're just getting one side. I don't think that's productive. That's why what we said, this is one of the most predictable cases. He wasn't going to win. And if this had come up in a brainstorming, that would have ended the brainstorming. Well, if you do this, Mr. President, you're going to lose. You're going to lose within a couple of days, and then they're going to claim victory, and you're going to look dumb. And why are we doing this when we've already won the victory? We've discredited the media. But they're so one-sided. Look how they hid things for Biden and how they make things up towards me. Well, I know that's frustrating. Don't call on them. Nothing's worse than losing access to the president when you're a White House reporter. You either fire that person and find someone that can get access to the president, or you hold your ground and you don't have access to him. Either way, it's a long 4 years. So if this wasn't a legal possibility, then it was a political stunt. And I really don't get where they were going with the political stunt. And if you listen to anybody on the left, if you ever bust out of your own matrix long enough to go enter someone else's, oh, they're treating him like Adolf Hitler. And why wouldn't they? You ban two networks? I don't even know what you call Politico. I mean, I guess it's a network, but it's a digital network. You ban three sources and then you start your own Trump TV and call it Trump TV. I mean, it does sound very Adolf Hitler. But that begs the question from a political stunt standpoint, who do you think he energized more? Donna in Philadelphia? Michael in Tennessee, who already support the president, already know the media is beyond dead. It's decomposing. I don't get it as a political stunt and as a legal stunt. Well, it's over in hours, not days. Woody's in Arizona.
3: Morning, guys. I know politicians speak differently in private and then come out and what they say in public, but it won't be long where we're going to hear Trump talking about Xi and what a great guy he is and how he really respects him and they're good friends. I think he misses some opportunities to speak truth, much like when he met with Mamdani. He should have said Mamdani can be a great mayor if he loses the socialism.
1: Wow, Woody and I are thinking a lot alike. And it's mostly discernment than it is anything I can explain. I don't understand what the president does. Like with Mamdani, I had no comment. I don't get it. I mean, we were playing the Odd Couple music. Is this like old-fashioned Italian, you know, keep your friends close and your enemies closer? I don't know what he's doing, but it was a love fest. And he left it at, you know, patting his hand and saying, I think he has the potential to be a great mayor. These are two people that don't have anything in common. This is darkness and light. I think darkness has a great opportunity to make your life better. Then we wake up this morning, and based on today's matrix, when you're sitting with an approval rating 20% higher than the president's at 60% in the state of New York, Mamdani's a player. Don't you sense we could be living in a different America in 2 years if this doesn't all fall right? At this time in 2028, well, by this time in 2028, they will have ushered in their bait and switch. But roughly about this time, AOC is going to be the runaway candidate. Who knows? Maybe Mamdani's a running mate. Imagine that ticket going to the United Nations to speak. Imagine that ticket getting the 3 a.m. phone call. You'll long for the days of Hillary Clinton. New poll shows Los Angeles Mayor Karen Bass Now, they did the ranked choice there to rig the election and get rid of the Republican. And now they're staring right down at a socialist winning that mayoral election. Poll released Wednesday from the University of California, Berkeley. Romine ahead with support of 39%. Bass's support, 28%. 33% remain unsure. Well, even if they break two-thirds to Bass, it's a tie. A socialist is in the driver's seat to become mayor of the largest second city. A socialist slash Islamist is the mayor of the nation's largest city and sitting with some of the highest approval ratings in all of the state of New York. I said this a long time ago, and I'll end the segment with it today. This rise of socialism, it's going to be the end of the Democrat Party, or it could be the end of the Republic as we know it if they succeed. Not so fast in who you're clapping hands with. Or let me just do it the way Woody would. Why so tough on CNN? Why so tough on MS Now? Why so tough on Politico and so easy on Xi Jinping or Mir Mamdani? It's a legitimate question. And don't send me any nasty emails. I love the president. I thank God every day Kamala Harris is not president, and I'm still very concerned about who the next president will be. When it comes to supplements, two things matter most. 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Not one, not two, not three, but your top five stories of the day. The UN heard from both Iran and Ukraine on Wednesday. Xi and Trump meet today in Washington. Rory's got the story in less than 15 minutes. 49 minutes after the hour, welcome to Thursday, September the 24th. This is your morning show.
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1: An educator fled in a gust from the words she considered unjust. She collected her pay, drove the opposite way, with every dollar stamped in God We Trust. Go figure.
2: Steve in Oklahoma City waxing poetically about one of our top stories. Teachers in several states are pushing back against laws that require the Ten Commandments be displayed in public classrooms.
3: Louisiana, Texas, Arkansas, and Alabama have all enacted such mandates, while similar proposals are advancing elsewhere. Some teachers have sued or refused to display the posters, and at least two educators in Texas have resigned in protest. Supporters of the move say the commandments reflect America's legal and historical heritage, while opponents argue the mandates violate the First Amendment. The issue could go all the way to the U.S. Supreme Court, which is expected to consider challenges to the Texas law in its current term. In Washington, I'm Scott Carr.
2: President Trump is inviting Russian President Vladimir Putin to attend the G20 summit in December. It's going to be happening in Miami, USA, Mark Mayfield reports.
4: Secretary of State Marco Rubio said it's an effort to bring Russia back into the world's diplomatic systems years into Russia's invasion of Ukraine. Rubio, who met with Russian Foreign Minister Sergei Lavrov on Wednesday, said it would be a chance for Putin to engage with other world leaders. If Putin accepts, it would be his first in-person visit to the G20 since 2019. The G20 summit is a gathering of leaders and officials from the world's top economies. I'm Mark Mayfield.
2: Experts say schools and students would suffer if permanent daylight savings time became a reality.
5: Despite pushes from the White House, House lawmakers in nearly 20 states to stop switching the clocks back in the fall, the Senate still appears to be weighing the pros and cons. Sleep experts say a sunrise after 8 a.m. could be an issue for many, especially for students and educators, since most schools begin earlier than that. One professor in Rutgers University's psychology department, Jessica Hamilton, argues standard time should be permanent instead of daylight saving, saying, quote, we really need to be aligning our clocks and our bodies to the sun, which promotes our health, and making a permanent daylight saving time actually is likely to harm the health and well-being of young people and adults. I'm Tammy Trujillo.
2: The Powerball jackpot rolling over again. No grand prize winner last night.
4: At least $360 million will now be up for grabs in the next drawing set for Saturday. Odds of winning all that money? Roughly 1 in 292 million. I'm Mark Mayfield.
2: The Rocky statue has officially been moved to its new permanent home atop the steps of the Philadelphia Museum of Art. City crews completed the installation Wednesday after weeks of preparation. The statue had previously been displayed at the base of the museum steps. Now it's in its place. They have put a statue of the late boxing champ, real boxing champ, Joe Frazier. Officials expected all the remaining work to be completed by Friday. Warner Brothers is delaying Gremlins 3 until 2028.
6: There just might be a gremlin in your house.
4: The sequel, which was originally revealed in 2025, was set for a November 2027 release that will bring Steven Spielberg back as executive producer. The first Gremlins was a box office smash, grossing over $210 million worldwide when it was released in 1984. The 1990 sequel, Gremlins 2, The New Batch, only made $41 million. I'm Mark Mayfield.
2: Who's the snowman in Frosty that does all the... Or no, is he the snowman in Rudolph?
7: Burl Ives.
2: The snowman that comes out with Burl Ives' voice and talks to you. I can't remember which
7: birthday.
2: That's Frosty.
7: I got you.
2: I think the other snowman is in Rudolph the Red-Nosed Reindeer. Whatever it is, I almost bought him yesterday. Can you believe that? September and I'm thinking about buying a Christmas decoration. It's like a roller coaster. You know, you do the go up and then you start down a little bit and you know there's no stopping it. That's how time flies. And traditional holiday shopping usually starts the day after Thanksgiving, but some people, like me apparently, can't wait that long. Bree Tennis, with the consequence of shopping early.
8: Bankrate says 34% of shoppers start buying holiday presents before October. It beats markups and sellouts, but it can come with misplaced items. Because when you shop early, you need a good hiding place. Inside suitcases, top shelves of the closet, under beds. But 55% of parents say they've forgotten where they hid them and end up buying more. To avoid that, experts say, drop a tracker in your hiding space. I'm Bree Tennis.
2: That would be so awesome. Shop early, hide it, and then forget where we hid it.
7: Yeah.
2: Tomorrow night, we have Northwestern and number 5, Indiana for Friday Night Football. Of course, all eyes are on Saturday morning, 11 a.m. ABC, right after game day. Number 1, Texas, number 14, Tennessee. NFL football tonight has the Falcons 0-2 traveling to Green Bay, the not-so-yet frozen tundra, to take on the 1-1 Pack. That'll be 7:15 on Prime. In baseball, cities of your morning show interest, Tigers lost to the Nats 4-2. Twins beat the Giants 4-2. Phillies fell 4-1 to the Brew Crew. Cardinals 5-1 over the Pirates. Guardians got shut out by the Red Sox 1-0. D-backs won 5-3 over the Rockies. A's beat the Angels 7-3. And the Dodgers lost 5-1 to the Padres. Birthdays today. My big fat Greek weddings. Nia Vardalos is 64. Mean Joe Green is 81. Buckeye and Titan great Eddie George is 53. And if it's your birthday, happy birthday. We're so glad you were born. And thanks for making your morning show a part of your big day. 58 minutes after the hour, Rory O'Neill on the UN next.
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1: 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How could she have just gone down there and accidentally died? How could there have been no marks on her?
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0: This season on Blood Trails, we're following the trail of seven cases that start in the field and end in the shadows, where missing persons reports, half-buried evidence, and whispered suspicions blur the line between hunting story and homicide.
5: I just instantly started freaking out, yelling to the world, what's going on? I yelled, help. I mean, I'm out in the middle of nowhere. I had no idea what was going on.
0: From the frozen woods of Maine to the mountains of Montana, from an archery opener gone wrong in Wisconsin to a father's last walk through the Minnesota deer woods. Each story begins with a hunter stepping into the wild, but not all of them come back.
5: 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What do you say? He's not here with us. And all it was off.
0: I'm Jordan Sillars. Join me as we track the truth through tangled cover and cold case files, where every trail tells a story, and every story leaves its own trail of blood. Blood Trails.
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14: 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Who were they? What made them so notorious? How did the internet, or sometimes the algorithm, choose them? And what does a person do when they're suddenly confronted with more attention than the human psyche can handle? Take The Dress, a story that went uber viral in early 2015 in spite of being, well, kind of a boring optical illusion. A mother of the bride in Scotland took a picture of a dress she was thinking about wearing to her daughter's wedding. But she saw the dress as blue with black lace, and her daughter saw it as white with gold lace. One BuzzFeed post later, every single person on the internet was talking about the dress. But to me, the dress is a story about the last couple of months when the internet was still sort of fun. It was shortly before the stories that spread across the internet stopped being driven by exploited millennials with useless arts degrees and started being decided by algorithms hell-bent on growing internet usership at all costs. 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With the team at Cool Zone Media, we're taking these characters' 16th minute of fame to see what their moment meant to them and what it says about us.
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17: In March of 2005, financier Jeffrey Epstein is at a charity benefit in New York City. Wall Street titans are in attendance. Rod Stewart is booked to perform. In a photo taken that night, Epstein has his arm around a woman, pulling her head toward his so that his smirking lips graze her temple. Epstein is tan and relaxed, and he looks like he doesn't have a care in the world. On that same day, 1,200 miles south, a 14-year-old girl in Palm Beach, Florida, gives a statement to the police that will launch an investigation. But maybe Epstein is right not to be worried.
27: Nobody cared what these women had to say. Their insights were ignored as the feds and then the state made this case go away.
28: Mr. Epstein should have been looking at a potential sentence of 360 years at a minimum. But that's not what happened, because there was a power dynamic here, wasn't there?
17: The recent charges against Jeffrey Epstein have brought down a cabinet member and tarnished the reputations of billionaires and elite universities.
29: Here is a group of people, and I gotta say mostly men, who talk a great deal about changing the world, but are fundamentally functioning as a cartel.
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9: 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I'm Michael. Honored to serve you. Jeffrey's got the sound. Red keeping an eye on the content. Edwin writes at MichaelD@iHeartMedia.com. Michael, why do you not give the Yankees score? Yankees beat the Rays 9-2. There, got that out of the way. Federal judge is ruling in favor of three media outlets that sued to have their access to the White House restored. That was quick and predictable. More next half hour from John Decker, who is, in addition to being a 30-year White House correspondent, is also a Supreme Court bar attorney and predicted this would be an easy ruling. And I don't think there's anywhere to go in appeals. Why did the president do that? We'll talk more about that with DZ here in a minute. No Powerball jackpot winner, so the rollover goes after tonight. Into tonight. They rolled out the red carpet for Xi's arrival. First visit from the Chinese leader in 10 years. And big economic meetings with the president today. As well as we heard from both Iran and Ukraine at the United Nations yesterday. Following all the global developments happening in and around New York. And our nation's capital is our national correspondent, Rory O'Neill. Good morning, Rory.
10: Hey there, Michael. Good morning. And yes, there's still more to come at the UN today with Prime Minister Netanyahu of Israel expected to give his address. The president of Iran being called defiant in his address, even at times holding up photos of some of the people who were killed in the early days of that conflict when it appears the U.S. struck a girls' school there. And then President Zelensky confirming that Ukraine has returned or started the process of returning to North Korean POWs. That is, fighters from North Korea who were conscripted by Russia to go fight the war in Ukraine. And then they were captured, taken POW by Ukraine. Ukraine returned them to South Korea for their ultimate return to North Korea, we believe.
9: In the Platinum Hour, I was going to play a lot of the Iranian president, because I found it interesting. Most people think that what we're really dealing with is a problem with the Revolutionary Guard, and that if we were just dealing with the president of Iran or the people of Iran, they'd be far more reasonable. We saw a different side of him yesterday, and I was going to play the long, long clip, but you know, through a translator, it just takes forever. So I'm not certain right. It's great radio, but it was great foreign policy, and it's interesting. He accused the United States of being the terrorists. I mean, it was very defiant.
10: We are not terrorists, so we are defending ourselves. He said their people have been the targets of, quote, cowardly attacks and aggressions imposed upon our country, unquote. So it'll be interesting to see how Prime Minister Netanyahu responds to some of that today.
9: And he may have a few words for Mamdani as well while he's in.
10: That could happen, too.
9: Today, they're going to meet at the White House, right? Xi and Trump. So we'll see
10: all that's going to start at 10 o'clock Eastern time with all the pageantry happening then. Then it's an Oval Office meeting. And then it's the big dinner tonight with quite the guest list of all the tech CEOs, Musk and Bezos and the president of CEO of NVIDIA and Google and, the old guy from Apple, Tim Cook, and the list goes on and on.
9: Yeah, I don't know how much conversation there'll be about Iran, although, you know, I remind everybody, Iran is a proxy of China and Russia, so that should certainly come up. But it looks as though AI is probably going to be the focus of the conversation. It's certainly the focus of that guest list you just gave. Rory's going to be back in the third hour. We'll talk a little bit about Trump. Banning certain reporters from the White House and the ruling on the case that took all of about 20 minutes to get. It was probably one of the more predictable legal outcomes And if you're sitting in a room and you're brainstorming, okay, we've got the press. It's one-sided. It's in the back pocket of the Democrat Party. That's nothing new. We've known that. The president has done a great job of ushering in the death of journalism that they have earned through their bias and lack of credibility. And the next thing you can do is just continue to embarrass them if such a you know, an opportunity arises, or just not call on them. I just don't know where they were going with this legally. And that's evident by today's headline. And I don't know where they were going with this as a political stunt heading into the midterm. And with everything else going on in the backdrop, something so trivial when things so important are happening. That's why I always turn to David Zanotti, who is the CEO of the American Policy Roundtable and host of the Public Square and serves as our senior contributor. David, maybe you can help me understand what the president was thinking here.
11: Good morning, Michael.
9: That way the audience can hate you instead of me.
11: Yeah, well, you're racking up points here this morning. Look, there's certain realities about this that cannot be escaped, and I admire everyone who has the most optimistic and wishful thinking. And sometimes people who are trying to put a perspective of reality together for folks end up being accused of pessimistic, cynical, all that kind of stuff. Look, we've seen some things here. There's the way that the system works is that the politicians make promises that they can't keep. They all do. And the reason that they can't keep them is because the process by which those promises could come true is broken. And so when you become president of the United States, if you do not have 60 votes in the Senate and darn near a supermajority in the House, you have real difficulties in holding the lawmaking and the funds appropriation process together. So you end up being the cheerleader. You end up being the coach that can't win. You can get close. Maybe you can steal a game or two. Maybe you can get one or two things past them. But to dominate in the arena of public policy and to fix the things that are broken is not done in a four-year cycle. It just doesn't happen given the nature of Congress. So we're American folks are fix-it people. We're do-it kind of people. We don't want to live with problems we can fix. We can fix these things by voting. But we can't fix them if we don't have candidates that are willing to boldly take stands. So why that big setup? That's a very boring scenario for Donald Trump, because in essence, he really can't fix very much. On top of all that, he's got a group of people against him that litigate. I think they probably litigate the selection of his underwear in the morning. All right, not that color. Go to the judge. Who won't let him wear blue today?
9: You know, you're joking. I can't believe somebody hasn't brought up what's with the blue suit every single day.
11: Yeah, I mean, maybe that's illegal. That they'll sue anything, anywhere, and it doesn't matter whether they've got the House or the Senate. They've got access to the courts. The courts are open, and they have judges. They have judges that believe in their worldview and will break every precedential rule to get a case out there to embarrass the president or to stop him. First off, as far as whether the president wants to have reporters in the room A, B, or C, that's not anywhere in the Constitution. With the greatest respect to John Decker, whom I do respect greatly, the Constitution doesn't say that XYZ reporters from XYZ networks have the capacity or the legal protection to show up whenever the president decides to host a meeting if the president doesn't invite them. The president's under no obligation to meet with them in the first place. To say that the court can put this together under the First Amendment, man, that's a real stretch. And if President Trump wants to play this out, which, by the way, he may as well, because he's bored, because he can't get anything else done because Congress is broken. Did you hear that? He's bored because he can't get anything else done because Congress is broken. All he does is stop holding press briefings. And then when he holds them, he reconstructs them and he holds select press briefings for certain people and not for others. He can do whatever he wants. The Supreme Court doesn't have an army. What are they going to do, come and arrest the president because they didn't let CNN in? No, this is the atmosphere that we're in. And it is maddening. And what we have to be careful is to not waste our powder, so to speak, not to drain our energy and burn ourselves out chasing the situations that are symptomatic of problems that are four levels down. keep our focus on voting, finding candidates that will change this and not lose our minds.
9: In this ruling buried, which I think is relevant to what you're saying, Judge Kelly said the government must have a clear standard for conduct that would lead to a revoking of a press pass. He called the standard of objectionable reporting outlined in letters that the White House sent the outlets so vague it hardly does the trick. So, you know, if the president is playing some level of four or five dimensional chess, maybe he's setting things up for in the future. For future
11: time presidents. Out. You're watching my head explode on live radio. Mm-hmm. All right, you should, no, wait. What is this? Grade school? Is this guy debate about high school student council? For crying out loud, this is stupid.
9: But from a political standpoint, why just not call? You've already made the case to America. You've already revealed their bias. You've already ushered in the death of journalism. What's this political strategy to this?
11: Political strategy is the president's board. And when the president's board and Susie Wiles not, you know, got him around the around

0: I've been watching a lot of the leftist podcasts and so on, and they're playing this up as Trump is Hitler, and this is what Hitlers do. They ban the media. They start their own propaganda networks. I mean, not only kicked them out in the same week, he started Trump TV. So whose base gets more energized by this politically?
1: That's a great question.
0: Well, the answer is the left's, I can tell you. Because nobody on the right really cares. There's those that blindly defend the president no matter what he does. He's already got their support and zeal and energy and vote. But no, they are scaring up some more on the left to fear somebody who isn't even on the ballot in this midterm. I think it was a dumb move. You haven't changed my mind. I mean, I get everything you're saying, but
1: not trying to. No. And here's the thing. If you study congressional voting patterns for the last 10 cycles, America is very close. If you add up all the votes cast for Congress, sometimes the Republicans win, sometimes the Democrats win. And it doesn't matter whether it's off election year, presidential election year. The country is very divided because the way the districts are set up, and it comes down to if there was going to be a moment of what does pure democracy look like, right? And it's not really pure democracy, but everybody got a vote and we're all voting on the same thing. You'd see that it goes back and forth and it's very tight. So who's going to be more motivated? Clearly, people that voted for Donald Trump in the past, if they don't come out, the Republicans are cooked at this stage in the game. If the independents, these are not Republicans, these are independents who voted to protect themselves against Hillary Clinton and protect themselves against Kamala Harris. If they don't see the threat is real and come out and vote, then the Democrats are going to have, they'll have their own little illusion of a wave, which will come crashing down upon them in less than a year.
0: When we come back with David Zanotti, this is probably the most significant thing that we can talk about. The scoreboard doesn't lie. So, you know, we can talk about, well, who's dominated and we've played on this side of the court the whole day and shots on goal. No, the scoreboard doesn't lie. The number one city, largest city in the United States, has a mayor who's a socialist. And the number two largest city is about to have a socialist mayor, according to the polling. Is something abrew with this socialism? I have said from the beginning, it's either going to be the end of the Democrat Party or the end of our republic. I don't know. I'm wondering what this all looks like. With AOC probably leading for president, the presidential nomination, and by then, the number one and number two cities having socialist mayors. How does America look? In terms of pure democracy. We'll do that with David when we come back. Right now, somewhere a stranger is buying a list. 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John Decker will join us from the White House with a report on that. More with DZ. And your top five stories of the day are next. 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

0: Hi-ho, hi-ho, back to the talkback lines we go on your morning show with Michael DelGiorno.
1: This is an easy one tonight, Mike. It's the Packers and under. And don't forget, we got the President's Cup this weekend.
2: I didn't realize that. Well, it's not the Ryder Cup, but the President's Cup. That'll do. Yes, you got the Falcons traveling to Green Bay to take on the Packers tonight. I do not believe in betting, although I do think the Packers are going to win pretty easily. 7:15 on Prime. We'll see how that one goes. Powerball jackpot rolling over again. No grand prize winner last night. She has arrived in America. We rolled out the red carpet at the Air Force Base, and now today we head to the White House for negotiations and then a state dinner tonight with a lot of tech leaders. We'll get you the preview coming up with John Decker. And then we're visiting with David Sinati, and I think the next obvious question from our conversation is where the president goes from here in terms of the midterms. And is it helping, you know, being nice to Mom Donnie and being nice to Xi? Because it sure looks like we're headed to a socialist mayor in our number one and number two cities. We ended up with a socialist presidential candidate. Maybe the time to stomp that out is now. More with DZ when your morning show continues. 30 minutes after the hour. Welcome to Thursday, September the 24th.
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2: All right, here's some classic hits for you. 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YMS. What?
17: We got work to do. 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
17: Can't play disc jockey.
2: All right, 35 minutes after the hour. Good morning and welcome to Thursday, September the 24th, year of our Lord, 2026. Can't have your morning show without your voice. And then along comes Mary.
18: Morning, Michael. Here's what I'd like the president to say to Xi of China today when they're meeting. Please stop helping Iran economically. And if you don't like that, what? Are you going to take your giant pandas back like you did in 2023? That's okay. Go ahead, because we're beating China in AI and we can make our own. Oh, and tonight's state dinner is being catered by Buc-ee's. Hope you like it.
2: Hey, not so fast with the Buc-ee's. The pulled pork sandwich is pretty spectacular. Joey's in PA.
19: Morning, Michael. Jeffrey Red. Yeah. Political stunt or not with the media, the president's might be playing games, and I agree with you. But like Marco Rubio said, it's a privilege to have a workspace in the White House. So in my words or question, where does it say in the First Amendment that we must give them a privileged workspace?
2: Be that as it may, I don't expect listeners of this show to not support the president on this. I don't know where he was going with it. I mean, that doesn't change my support for the president, but I do think as a political stunt, I don't get the calculation. As a legal stunt, it has already failed. In hours, not even days. Bob in Mississippi.
20: Good morning, crew. Hey, that's why I love me some David. He's fired up and 100% correct. Now we can go out there and have a great day with Yahweh. Low IQ Bob, Mississippi.
2: Well, the fired up David Zanotti will be addressing the polling numbers on Mondani in New York, which are pretty incredible, quite frankly. Maybe he's AOC's running mate after all. We'll have more on that coming up in minutes. Well, the Chinese president, we rolled out the red carpet for his arrival at Andrews Air Force Base. And now it's on to the White House, where we think most of the discussions are going to be economic and tech. Our White House correspondent, John Decker, is joining us on the conversations that we think are going to take place today. Probably less on Iran, more on AI.
21: Well, no, Iran's going to come up because the president does not like the fact that China continues to support Iran, continues to trade with Iran, continues to buy its oil. And so that will come up. It's not the top item on the agenda, Michael, but it is an agenda item. The top item when the president meets with his Chinese counterpart is always trade. It's always tariffs. And that will be the case today. We are talking about the leaders of the two largest economies in the world.
2: Well, you got the agreement that was hashed out that seems promising on some non-consequential type items. Maybe they can build upon that. But tariffs and trade, not a lot of talk about Taiwan or anything other than Iran and AI outside of trade and tariffs that I'm aware of. You?
21: Well, no, that's an item that will be brought up, if not by the president, by President Xi, certainly. It was brought up during their last meeting that they had. I was there. That was in Beijing. That was in mid-May. And, you know, when you factor in, this is a series of meetings, day-long meetings, not only one-on-one, President Trump, President Xi, but also their teams in an expanded bilateral. So that issue certainly will come up during the course of the day.
2: They had the recent movie on Ronald Reagan and the Gorbachev summit. And yeah, it's not the greatest movie in the world because it's so accurate. I mean, you're basically just stuck in these day-long meetings. It didn't make the greatest movie, but it did make a lot of history, and it did lead to the fall of the Soviet Union. But there is an accurate portrayal of that. I mean, they both bring their teams, and their teams have breakouts, and the two leaders, I presume, will have some time alone. And hopefully they can get a lot accomplished. But I do think having America's top tech leaders all at this state dinner tonight shows that there is some AI priority for this president in particular.
21: Yeah, no, it is an item on the agenda. And it's really interesting, Michael, because if you look back a few months ago, mid-May, Beijing, when the president met with President Xi, welcome to China for that state visit, AI really wasn't on the agenda, but here we are a few months later, and it's really been the topic that we saw this past week at the UN. We saw a number of world leaders essentially warn about the dangers of artificial intelligence, and we've seen some of these tech leaders who will be at the White House tonight for this state dinner also warning about AI, including Elon Musk. He will be at the dinner tonight, and he has warned about the advances of AI and how it could potentially not be a benign thing for the U.S.
2: John Decker, White House correspondent for over 30 years now. And in addition to that, being a Supreme Court bar attorney, I don't think you need to take a bow on this. Everybody thought it was a pretty predictable court case, but pretty quick overnight ruling by a federal judge in favor of the three media outlets. Your take on his ruling?
21: Well, not a surprise. You know, I forecasted, as you pointed out on your show, you know, two problems with the president's action. One, the judge spelled out due process. These news organizations, the journalists that work for MS Now, CNN and Politico were given no notice that their hard passes were being revoked, no opportunity to appeal that decision. And then secondly, the judge in his decision expressed some doubt about the national security claims by the president and said this is clearly leaning in the area of viewpoint discrimination. And so the president has already put out a post on social media, says he will appeal this decision, but I don't think he's going to have much luck at any of the appellate courts, even if it gets up to the U.S. Supreme Court.
2: A pretty defiant president of Iran calling America the terrorists before the U.N. today. Prime Minister Bibi Netanyahu will speak. What's coming up today in the White House briefing room?
21: Well, we're going to be talking about that breaking news in regards to that federal judge's decision to lift the ban on those three news outlets. We'll be previewing the bilateral summit taking place between President Trump and President Xi. And you may have seen Peter Navarro, who's a trade advisor to the president, urging other Trump administration officials to boycott Fox News. So we'll be talking about that as well.
2: And all you got to do is search John Decker or the White House Briefing Room into your iHeart app. It'll pop right up. Then give it a program position. That way it's waiting for you every morning, 8 Central, 9 Eastern. And John, as always, we'll talk again tomorrow, I hope.
21: I look forward to it.
2: You've been taking some Fridays off lately. Yes, don't take tomorrow off. All right, David Zanotti's back with us, CEO of the American Policy Roundtable and host of the Public Square. I'm just looking down at the latest polling. They used rank voting in Los Angeles, and that worked well to get a Republican out of the race, and now they have a socialist and an incumbent going at it. And guess what? The latest numbers, according to University of California Berkeley Institute, of government studies shows ramen now ahead with 39%, bass in second with 28%, and 33% of the voters remain unsure. Now, it'll take over two-thirds of those unsure to break Bass's way, or we're going to have a socialist mayor of the second largest city to go with a socialist Islamist mayor of the largest city. And oh, by the way, the new polling is he's one of the most popular politicians in all of the state of New York at 61% approval rating. Go figure. Socialists are on a roll. Why are you laughing?
0: Well, it's just, I don't know, in 1955, Mighty Mouse appeared on Saturday morning cartoons. And I feel like when we listen to those polls that we're really talking about cartoons, that data and who they polled and all of that stuff is just all packaged up in a presentation and tied with a bow. And it's just, I don't mean your presentation. I mean the polling companies and how they would put all that together and why they would put all that together. Let's look at it this way, Michael. You know, if you systematically decide to gather the socioeconomic lowest levels of folks in the earning perspectives into urban communities, we put people who are at this stage in their lives, low income earners at this stage in their lives, into large metropolitan areas. Then we take their children and we put them in schools where they are taught nothing but the godless equation to hate America and that socialism is wonderful, except Hitler, who happened to be a socialist, by the way. We exclude him, but all the rest of them are, you know, Uncle Joe and all the rest were really good people. And then you, when they grow up, they stay there because they have nowhere else to go and they vote. My guess is they vote for Mamdani. And they vote for the socialists in Los Angeles. It doesn't change anything except for us to be able to see what we already know. And that's that states like California, New York, and Illinois have chosen to raise a full two generations of socialist thinking children who now are socialist thinking voters who are in the process of converting these free states into socialist microcosms, and they're going to succeed until they fail because socialism doesn't work. Now, this is hard for us to endure because it's not the America, one nation under God, out of many one. We're all in this together. It's not the America that we were raised hoping for. It's not the America, it's not the pattern on how which America came, but the founders predicted this would happen and anticipated it. And when it does, there are mechanisms to let our brethren and sistren go and fail if they want to. Problem is, they want to leave us with the bill. That's the challenge.
2: That's a big problem.
0: That's the big problem.
2: Yeah. But and we're already $40 trillion in debt. Yeah. And we're going to have to, if this is a 10-year experiment of failure, who knows how many trillion that's going to rack up. The only thing I would add to that is there are some red states where you know as well as I do that under 40 crowd is a looming problem as well.
0: Yes. That's quite true. And but even worse than that is because behind them, there's no crowd, which is, by the way, I really wonder if the chairman of China and the president of the United States will have any conversation today about depopulation, because that's the greatest crisis facing both their nations and has nothing to do with this current election.
2: Promise.
0: Nobody's talking about
2: it. I promise it won't come up.
0: Yeah. Yeah. And I just so I don't make a mistake here, and I want your listeners mad at you through me. Susie Wiles got a great piece of news, the president's chief of staff, 8 days ago that she's cancer free.
2: Nice.
0: And diligently, like she has been through this whole process, she's back at work, which is fortunate. I just wish the president would take her advice
2: a little bit more often. All right. So the other bottom line is, all right. So, yeah, one side of the glass, the half full part is we are the United States of America and states have a right to experiment. States have a right to do something stupid. That isn't what Jimmy Carter instated in 1979. And so this indoctrination versus education is happening nationwide in all states. And it is propagating and creating a generational crisis that's yes. coming. But having said that, they do have, Mamdani did go on to become mayor. There's nothing to suggest that a socialist can't easily become mayor in Los Angeles, and there's no question in my mind AOC is going to be the front runner until the DNC gets involved to rig the race as they did in the three previous presidential races. That's a lot of momentum for the socialists in the next 2 years.
0: There's no doubt, and it's a lot of media for them because L.A. and New York is in such huge media centers. But one thing we got to always remember, and again, I'm not contradicting you, I'm adding to the conversation, is that, not that I'm afraid to contradict you, by the way. If people were in the golf cart, they would know, But 61% of the people who could have voted in New York didn't. So the bottom line is, what's really worse than electing Mamdani is the fact that 61% of the people in New York don't care. So I guarantee you that the only ones who are answering the polls are Mamdani supporters. It's just that simple. So yes, those are places that are sold out. They are hopeless. People know they're hopeless. The business community operates in and out of New York. The people that are running business in New York don't live there.
2: Well, you brought up California, New York, and Illinois. All eyes on Michigan and El Sayed. That's not over with yet either.
0: Well, and that could be the big flip. And what would even surprise more is right now, the numbers, quite honestly, look like Ohio's going to lose a Senate seat. Michigan's going to gain one for the Republicans. Who would have predicted that?
2: Yeah, my hope was all along that they would run really open, and they are, and really wild with all this socialism slash Islamist type stuff. And it would run its course. The Democrats would let it lose. And, you know, they'd come back in 2028 with Rahm Emanuel. There is also the option they will run all these and win. And we got a much bigger socialist problem in 2028.
0: And then here's the biggest problem of all. Will the other side, the Republicans who's supposed to stand for much more abiding and eternal principles, will they wake up in time to figure out what the real fight is? I don't know.
2: What's the track record, Ben? When it looks the least likely and the darkest, they usually do. I will say that.
0: And that's because there's a lot of mothers and grandmothers.
2: Grandmothers that are praying. Let's end on something we agree on. All right, David will be back. Appreciate it very much. Maybe you know exactly what you want to do with your life. Some people coming out of high school do. Most don't. Maybe you're still trying to figure it out. You're not just coming out of high school. I always try to take the pressure off young people and say, focus more on who you want to be and not what you want to do. Because I believe we're all called to do something that matters. Now, a great education can help you get there. 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

0: From the redwood forests to the Gulf Stream waters, this land was made for your morning show with Michael Del Chorno.
1: Thank you, Mike McCann. 55 minutes after the hour. Well, it was pretty predictable, and now it's a reality. A federal judge is ruling in favor of the three media outlets that sued to have their access to the White House restored.
2: It comes after President Trump accused CNN, MSNBC, and Politico of creating fake news and negative coverage and banned their journalists. They sued. The White House television press pool stopped covering Trump's events, and an emergency hearing was held Wednesday. In an overnight ruling, U.S. District Judge Tim Kelly ordered the administration to temporarily lift the ban. I'm Mark Mayfield.
1: A new poll has named the most popular elected official in New York City, and his name may surprise you.
3: Zoran Kwame Mamdani is the big target in ads for Republicans nationwide, a symbol of socialism. Even claims from the president that Mayor Mamdani is a, quote, communist lunatic. Mamdani is also the most popular elected official in New York City. A new Quinnipiac poll says he's viewed favorably by 46% of voters statewide, even with Governor Kathy Hochul. In the city, Mamdani is at 60%. Same poll gave Congresswoman AOC a 41 statewide, Senator Chuck Schumer a 34, and it has the Democratic Socialists of America at 29. In New York, I'm Andrew Whitman.
1: Not so fast. Experts say schools and students would both suffer if permanent daylight savings time became a reality.
4: Despite pushes from the White House, House lawmakers in nearly 20 states to stop switching the clocks back in the fall, the Senate still appears to be weighing the pros and cons. Sleep experts say a sunrise after 8 a.m. could be an issue for many, especially for students and educators, since most schools begin earlier than that. One professor in Rutgers University's psychology department, Jessica Hamilton, argues standard time should be permanent instead of daylight saving, saying, quote, we really need to be aligning our clocks and our bodies to the sun, which promotes our health, and making a permanent daylight saving time actually is likely to harm the health and well-being of young people and adults. I'm Tammy Trujillo.
1: The Powerball jackpot is rolling over again. No grand prize winner last night.
2: At least $360 million will now be up for grabs in the next drawing set for Saturday. Odds of winning all that money? Roughly 1 in 292 million. I'm Mark Mayfield.
1: Football tonight. 0-2 Falcons travel to Green Bay to take on the 1-1 Packers. That'll be tonight at 7:15 on Prime. Birthdays today. Mean Joe Green is 81 years old. Former Buckeye and Titan great Eddie George, 53. And Hercules actor Kevin Sorbo is 68. If it's your birthday, happy birthday. We're so glad you were born.
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1: 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Steve Kerr just got teed up. Steve Kerr just got ejected.
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0: 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It's called Against the Rules. I'm taking you to all the poorly refereed corners of life.
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8: 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A new way of talk. A new way of understanding. Because we're in this together. This is your morning show with Michael Del Giorno.
9: Good morning. I'm wondering how not allowing MS Now, CNN, Political in the White House is basically killing their free speech. They can still stand outside the White House. They can still go before the cameras and speak. This is no different than when I do a talk back. If you choose not to let mine be heard, are you prohibiting my free speech? No, you're not. You're just being very selective. That's all.
10: Well, I'm not telling you you can't call in and you can't listen to the show. I just simply don't call on you or use you. Of course, notice we did. It was just a bad day in court for the president, and it should have been expected. You know, you've got judges now mediating for the media. I think they're of the same ilk. So a judge orders the White House to restore access to CNN, MS Now, and Politico. Does the president continue this stunt? And if it's a legal stunt, I don't know where it's headed. If it's a political stunt, I think I do know where it's headed, and it's not going to help him. I mean, I expect all of you to be on board with this and defend this, but what is the other side of the matrix doing with this? And who's going to energize more voters heading into a midterm? I just think there's far more important things going on. The president has already discredited the media effectively. He didn't even need to do it. President Xi has arrived. Big meetings today. We kind of discussed everything from trade and tariffs to support for Iran. And of course, AI being the big topics. I suspect Taiwan may come up as well. And I always used to say behind every headline is a story. Behind every story, there's so much to talk about, because I wanted listeners to, you know, we've become kind of like a headline society. And we think we understand what's happening, but we don't. We're really being narrativized or talking pointed, or we just, you know, we skim. And that's why I wanted somebody like David Bahnsen to walk side by side with us for the coming years, because I knew this was going to become the forefront of challenge, the economy. So the headline today is the benchmark 10-year U.S. Treasury yield climbed to another 19-year high, got over 5%. Now, you'll hear that throughout the day if you have the news on in the background, but do you really understand what that means? For you, your children, for mortgage rates, the housing crisis? You know what I think it screams. This is a great time to be saving. Not necessarily a very good time to be borrowing or spending, but I'm not the money whiz and the economist David Bahnsen is. Good morning, David.
11: Morning, Michael.
10: There he is.
11: Good to be with you.
10: Great to be with you. Do I have this pretty much figured out?
11: Well, I mean, you have the marginal direction figured out, and all of economics is marginal. And so when interest rates are lower, it begins to disincentivize saving and re-incentivize spending. And when they go higher, it does the opposite. And the magnitude of those things depends on the magnitude of the rate moves. I think that two things are true at once. The 10-year being at a 19-year high is a comment on the fact that it's now higher than it's been. And it's a comment on how ridiculously low
10: it was for
11: most of the last 19 years. But nevertheless, it has moved much higher. And there are economic things to unpack in that.
10: All right, we're going to unpack those in a second. But I don't want to dust over what you just said, because I suspect as an economist and as a market expert, you would probably say the way they were artificially held down is tougher to justify than the rate is today.
11: Well, I think that the short-term interest rate is artificially held down, and that the long-term rate, they wanted to be higher and couldn't get it higher. Now, that wasn't true originally. Originally, the idea was we're out of a housing crisis. We want the long-term rate lower to stimulate some mortgage support to kind of breathe a little life into this broken housing sector. And so there's always two sides to government intervention. First is what they screw up when they blow a bubble. Then there's what they screw up when they burst a bubble. Then the third piece is the worst throughout all of history, is what medicine they then provide to try to fix it all. It all stems from various interventions. And I don't want to only pick on the Fed and interest rates. Like just yesterday, this utterly insane, preposterous idea of banning exports of diesel fuel.
10: Oh, we're getting to that.
11: but what happens is an intervention, much like the interest rate manipulation, that then provokes another intervention. And so you just get this kind of unending distortion that is really dangerous in an economy.
10: Economist David Bahnsen joining us from the Bahnsen Financial Group. The benchmark 10-year U.S. Treasury yield climbed to another 19-year high on Wednesday, over 5%. What immediately, let's unpack from a stock perspective, from a mortgage perspective, from an inflation perspective, help unpack all that. For the housing crisis, which has been an inventory issue as well as an interest rate issue, how does it impact that?
11: Well, so it's a very difficult thing on the housing side, in the sense that their policy objective is to create affordability. And rather than creating affordability with wage growth and new supply and all the healthy things that I believe in, one of the tools they want is to lower the cost of borrowing to increase affordability. Now, why would they have to do that? Because they first created excess access by having them artificially low. So we're just back to the same thing I said a moment ago. That rates right now are impeding borrowing is only the other side of the coin to when rates were used to artificially stimulate borrowing. And so I think that they're now just having to deal with the back and forth of their policy mistakes. But it is very difficult with prices so high, and now the cost of borrowing so high, to generate an affordability. So what do you think is going to have to get? There's only one thing. It's the prices. They're not going to get new housing supply necessary to solve this. The cost of capital is not coming down because that is out of their control. So sellers are going to have to lower prices. That's it.
10: So, and we're already seeing that in markets where that hasn't even been the case. It's starting to happen even here in Middle Tennessee. So now you have a bunch of people who have been paying for inflation and borrowing with HELOCs. What's going to happen when their home value comes down?
11: Over leverage. I think that they will end up with a collateral value that's worth less. And they will have more debt on it. And so the net equity comes down. But to the extent that we always are programmed to think about what happened in 08, where people went upside down, the difference now is that people have protective equity in their homes. Mm-hmm. And that was a result of the market discipline that said after 08, we're no longer going to let people borrow 100% of the value of their home.
10: Right.
11: Yeah.
10: So you got some wiggle room. What about for stocks? Does it impact certain like growth stocks more so than others, or how does it impact all that?
11: Well, you know, Michael, the answer is yes on paper, but right now it sure isn't in practice. Mm-hmm. So that's a matter of time, but this is just basic corporate finance that when the risk-free rate, the 10-year benchmark yield, the short-term yield, whatever you want to compare it to, goes up, the valuations of risk assets come down. It's an eternal law. It's just not playing out in real time right now, largely because of the AI bubble.
10: So this isn't a good sign for the housing crisis. It isn't a good sign necessarily for stocks, although it's not playing out in reality. What about inflation?
11: Well, it's more a reflection that people are still concerned about prices. And I think in a lot of ways that has to do with that the market is not taking seriously that the administration is taking it seriously. They see the priorities do not reflect, you know, a pro-supply agenda, and pro-supply is disinflationary. So when, you know, again, back to that export ban on diesel fuel, that's a terribly inflationary thing. And you go, how could that be inflationary? It's going to help lower costs because now it's going to have more supply here, and then they're not going to be able to ship it offshore to other customers. But it obviously is a massive disincentive for production. Why in the world would I go invest the money to produce something that I just found out the Uncle Sam can tell me I'm not allowed to sell it whenever they want? So it's about as bad an idea as I've ever heard. It won't do anything to help short-term or mid-terms. There's too much of a lag. And long-term, it's completely the opposite. So those things get reflected in bond yields, right? I mean, that's all bond yields are market prices constantly capturing the various sum of parts of their expectations of activity. And I guess the only thing I can say, because I was sitting here as you were prepping our segment with my jaw dropped, is, hey, at least CNN isn't allowed in the White House.
10: Closing moments with David Bonson, economist at MoneyWiz. With AI, I think you would chalk that up to uncertainty. With the housing crisis, you chalk that up to uncertainty. The energy crisis, that's an uncertainty because it's based on war. It's based on, well, our inability, not necessarily just to drill, but we haven't kept up with refinement capabilities. So we're really not truly energy independent. I hope this moment reveals that to everybody. And refinement is as important as drilling. Uncertainty can add up. And uncertainty is an enemy of the game you play every day, isn't it?
11: Yes, it really is. And I think that there's a lot of uncertainty that is perpetual. That's part of the fallen world. Our economy has done a great job dealing with the constant reality of uncertainty. My criticism as an economist is on uncertainty.

0: He's really quite fatigued by having to say it, but I will keep saying it as long as God gives me breath.
1: Well, because what's the one thing we don't ever ask or ever answer? What is the proper size and role of government, and what is the role and responsibility of the self-governed? I don't know why we turn to politicians to do these things that they're not intended to do and do for us. It is a great source of frustration. Well, what's coming up tomorrow on the Dividend Cafe?
0: We're talking about energy, and it's a big picture, kind of long-term thesis, why energy investment is so necessary, whether or not there's a policy mistake, whether or not there's a war with Iran, whether or not oil is $90 or $60, why energy really belongs in investor portfolios. And if I have 10 seconds, what you just said is so important. We never discuss what the role of government is. But might I suggest, Michael, that what we always can do is that if we're not going to answer that question like grownups, let's at least start with what government isn't supposed to do and work backwards. And then maybe one day we'll have our answer. But if we're not going to start at the bottom of what it is we do think government should do, what the right size should be, let's at least start at the top and start cutting away at the things that we know they shouldn't do. And today, I'd like to suggest one of the things we should start with is that they don't need to tell diesel producers who they can and cannot sell oil to.
1: I appreciate our time together, and I encourage everybody to read The Dividend Cafe. It comes out every Friday morning. It's worth every second you spend reading it. You have to go beyond, just talking points and narratives and really begin to understand this stuff. It's not for a grade and a course. It's for a lifetime. And a lot of these answers that we're avoiding because we're not asking the right questions, or we keep the door open to such bad ideas and bad mistakes that usually end up being worse than what we were originally trying to address. I hope everybody's getting as much out of this as I am. Thank you so much for your time. It's very valuable to me. DividendCafe.com. Talk to you soon. Well, gold and silver recently soared to record highs, and then it pulled back. So are precious metals still a good buy? Well, they've been climbing since we've been talking about this. And major banks thought so all along. They're forecasting even higher prices ahead. And why? 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Inflation keeps shrinking our savings. 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I have realigned all the sounds of the day, and they're a doozy. Sometimes that's all you need to do is listen and form your own opinion without anyone else's help. And Roy O'Neill has the very latest on the president's banning of reporters and how that played out in court. As your morning show continues, straight ahead, 23 minutes after the hour.
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1: 28 minutes after the hour on this Thursday, September the 24th, a federal judge is ruling in favor of the three media outlets that sued to have their access to the White House restored. Will the president now appeal? Time will tell. The president of China, Xi Jinping, is arrived in the United States, and the meetings will begin today at the White House. A state dinner tonight with many of the AI giants will be present at that state dinner. The benchmark 10-year treasury climbed to a 19-year high. No Powerball jackpot winner. They'll roll it over again. And week three of the NFL, not a really big Thursday night matchup. You've got who could potentially be the 0-17 eventual Atlanta Falcons traveling to Green Bay to take on the Packers 1-1. That'll be at 7:15 on Prime. And then the big college game is Saturday morning. Number one, Texas. Number 14, Tennessee. And the word is the president of the United States will be in attendance for that game. Will he be the guest picker? Will it be Morgan Wallen? Will it be Peyton Manning? A lot of hype heading into Saturday's ESPN game day. All right. Birthdays today. Well, we start with former Titan great and Buckeye great Eddie George. He's 53. Mean Joe Green, who had a mean burp in that famous Super Bowl ad for Coca-Cola, 81 years old. And Big Fat Greek Wedding's Nia Vardalos is 64. If it's your birthday, a happy big fat birthday to you. We are so glad you were born. And thanks for waking up with your morning show. When we come back, your award-winning Sounds of the Day next.
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0: While the rest of America hits the snooze button, he's hitting lies with the Louisville Slugger. It's your morning show with Michael Del Giorno.
1: Yeah, there's just some things that make you scratch your head. They're not really worthy of your breath or time, but they do make you scratch your head. You'll hear that in Sounds of the Day with The View. I mean, all of a sudden, everybody's just coming to the defense of a woman who killed three children. Now we're going to attack the husband because he's not forgiving a woman who hasn't even asked for forgiveness, who killed his three children. Where does this leave the view of women in the courtroom of public opinion today? I mean, you know, I don't even necessarily feel a need to chime in on the president. And I'm getting some really nasty emails, which I don't mind reading. I don't share them because they're just examples of how not to communicate. They're not fact-based. They don't bring anything to the conversation. I understand that most of the people listening to this show and listening to talk radio are always going to support the president no matter what. And they're going to take offense at anybody who questions something the president does. I get that. I'm not going to insult you and say that's blind loyalty, but it's very zealous. I love my wife, but I'm capable of disagreeing with her. I love my president, but I'm capable of scratching my head saying, I don't know what he's doing here. So, I mean, I could play a bunch of callers all defending, and you're basically defending how the president's been mistreated. And that is a fact. I have stated that several times this week. In fact, if you really want to go look at the media research numbers on positive stories versus negative stories for Barack Obama for 8 years, and then the 4 years of Donald Trump that followed, and it's obvious. But isn't it obvious that the media is leftist and biased and in the back pocket of probably the socialists, not just the Democrats? And I don't know that federal judges are any better. So if you're going to throw three out, you got to expect it to go to a federal judge. You had to know this was legally not going to go anywhere. And now how long do you want to drag that out? And it's also just like there's nowhere I go where I'm not a husband and a father. I don't have the luxury of just going somewhere and being a talk show host. I'm always first and foremost a believer, secondly a husband, third a father. When you're the president of the United States, everything you do is going to have a political reaction. So if you throw three out and you start Trump TV, the other half of the matrix, and we are split in half, whether you want to acknowledge that or not, is going to react to that. So I don't know how you calculate this into a political victory. Just don't call on them or just keep making fools out of them, as you have done more effectively than any other president. Now, I will say in the president's defense, the real crisis, political and media crisis, was 4 years of Joe Biden. You had a president who was never having cabinet meetings, let alone having them weekly and inviting the media in. That was the crisis. This is not a crisis. This is a created incident, created by their bias and created by the president's banning. There were no questions. I mean, President Biden spent a handful of times with any one reporter, let alone a bunch. And I don't know that he ever got in a room with a bunch of reporters. I can think of the one at the beginning of his presidency. It's when he handed the poison apple to Kamala Harris in the border. That was sending a message to everybody that orchestrated his victory and had the plan to shuffle him along and make Kamala president, that he wasn't going anywhere. That's when the movie Dave played out. But I don't know how to have an intelligent conversation with you. The crisis was Joe Biden. Again, bias is stories you cover and stories you ignore. The ignoring was far more of a crisis. And the auto pen that went along with it, let alone the first lady sitting at the head of the table when he did have a cabinet meeting. What the hell was that all about? And nobody seemed to care. So it's not that I'm avoiding your emails. It's not that I'm avoiding your calls. I get you're going to support the president. But if the White House is going to have a press room, which isn't in the Constitution as a requirement, you've opened yourself up to this. And what were you expecting federal judges to rule? And how far do you really want to carry this when all you had to do was ignore it all along? Just don't call on them. just don't sit down with them. And if they shout out something very ridiculous, make a fool of them.
2: What? Just to provide some context for you, Michael, he was appointed by Trump as judge.
1: Yeah, but I don't know of anybody that saw a legal victory for the president coming in this. And I don't know anybody that can seriously, factually, or expertly predict a political victory for the president in this. I just don't even know why we went here. That was all I was saying. Time for Sounds of the Day, because they are a doozy today, and I hope I can get them all in.
3: You're a fresh person.
4: I think that this is...
5: He used to call Joe Biden a mentally retarded person, okay?
6: This is what democracy looks like.
5: They call me king now, do you believe it? No king. I'm such a king, I can't get a ballroom approved.
1: All right, well, you're going to hate this even more. So I thought the president's speech before the UN was wonderfully written, kind of calmly and quietly delivered. Did he lay out a case to the world that this brand of Islam in Iran is evil and dangerous, that his actions are justified, that they are a 1,400-year problem for the world and for the world to solve? I think he did. I just don't think there's any memorable moments that you're going to, you know, play over and over throughout history. But it was a great, solid speech. And yesterday, the Iranian president responded. And what's interesting is many believe, including me sometimes, that the Revolutionary Guard, which is the military for the Islamist theocracy, is our biggest problem. And that if we could just get to the Iranian government and people, we could find reasonable people to negotiate with. I don't necessarily feel that way after the Iranian president spoke yesterday.
7: The United States, by using weapons with multiple warheads, targeted that sports hall. They martyred, assassinated our scientists, our men, women, and children. Innocent children whom in truth had committed no crimes, no sins. Those who are terrorists and train and protect terrorists describe us as such.
1: Now, it is worthy of note, the United States ambassador walked out. But basically, the Iranian president is calling the U.S. the terrorists. Obviously agreeing with the Democrat Party and the media, I might add. And taking sides with Iran against the U.S. in this war. I don't know that that made any impact on the world necessarily, but he did it. This is from a country that has killed more of its people than any other country has ever harmed. Anytime Kamala resurfaces, it adds entertainment to the revealing of Sounds of the Day, and yesterday was no exception.
4: Too big to rig. Too big to rig. Too big to rig. We've got to be too big to rig.
1: I mean, and that's when she's just chanting like a drunk. It gets even worse when she starts, you know, really conversating, if you will.
4: And Shirley Chisholm talked about it. If you're not at the table, bring a folding chair, otherwise you might be on the menu. I'm conflating two people's sentences.
1: It's all good.
4: It's okay to not be in love with a candidate. It's okay to vote and ask everybody else to vote, because this choice is better than that one.
1: That's the basic message, right? Now, that really is a good message for Republicans. That you don't have to love, you can't be in 100% agreement. But what is the alternative? Example from this hour, I may not like what the president's considering doing with diesel. I may not like throwing these three out and creating this little side circus and distraction that could energize their base more than our base that already should be energized. But that doesn't mean I ever long for the days of Kamala Harris being president. The Democrats have a much different issue. These are not little things. This is socialism versus capitalism. This is private property rights versus seizure. This is theft and taking from some and giving to others. This isn't just trying to pick winners and losers. This is creating losers and losers. These are not small differences. And if Kamala Harris is still the Hillary Clinton choice candidate and represents half of the DNC, they're a lot more socialist than you think. Yesterday's View, and again, what do you expect from The View? But this whole Lindsey Clancy case is just so bizarre. Everybody's just so forgiving. This woman killed 3 children. And now suddenly everybody is a postpartum psychosis expert and defender of this killing. Now, it's not new for women to defend the killing of unborn, but the killing of born and the way they're doing it? What is this case and the women's defense of this case doing for women generationally? Because I know a lot of men are watching and we don't get it. Listen to this clip.
3: What bothers me is he talks about forgiving her, which I love, but he focuses on that and never jumps to what so many people struggle with. How did the marital love end so quickly when you admit openly your wife got sick? She got sick. It doesn't mean you can be with him, and it doesn't mean it doesn't remind you of the worst day of your life. But I would hope, and like in sickness and in health, he said everyone was worried about her. They were tragically, their arms were.
1: I think every one of us that have ever taken a vow and taken it seriously. And the older you get, trust me, the sickness and in health and the richer for poor, it plays out. But I don't think anybody's sitting at the altar when we think of sickness and health. Yeah, even if she claims she's sick and kills my 3 children, that falls under the vow of sickness or in health. And they're just bending over backwards to defend.
3: Were around her as she was going down the drain. I would hope that my husband wouldn't sit there and just move right along.
8: So
3: and
8: like not, does it bother you that he's remarried now? And
3: no, I can't pretend to know timelines or like when you meet someone, or some people need love and they need to fill themselves again. I'm not shaming him on any of that. I just don't know why we skip straight to skipping all the marital things. Did he, when they talked in prison and she didn't ask for forgiveness, is that when he served her the papers?
9: That's what stood out to me, because I felt similarly while watching it to you, but then him admitting she never sought forgiveness. The first thing I would do is, what did I do? I am so sorry I took these 3 children from us.
10: But she's
9: that
10: crazy.
1: So she's crazy, but he's wrong. You know how we love Scott Jennings. Scott Jennings probably doing a better job, more eloquent job than I've done in explaining. Look, all elections come down to energy and unity and turnout. They just do. And if you're looking for someone that you only can agree with everything on for your source of energy, that's just not the way to look at it, especially when the alternative is so antithetically different. Listen to how Scott explains it.
11: You know, a lot of people don't pay attention to politics until it gets closer to election time. And the issues you mentioned are the issues of what's in the news. And so I think voters naturally want to know what candidates think about it. And I'm frankly not at all surprised that individual candidates in individual states and districts are going to run the race and take the positions that they think they need to take to win. And so, you know, whether that's in Iowa or Michigan or Florida or anywhere else, I mean, it could be a different set of circumstances in each place. But ultimately, you run the race that you have to run. To talk to the voters there about what they care about. So do I anticipate some disagreement out there? Sure. Do I anticipate some agreement? Absolutely. Do I anticipate all Republicans making the case that Democrats have gone plumb crazy? And just because you have a policy problem here or there with President Trump doesn't mean you have to vote for higher taxes and open borders? Absolutely. So I think every district's different, but I do think some of the arguments against Democrats are going to be common. And no matter where you are in the country.
1: Yeah, because, you know, it goes back to the old Tip O'Neill that all congressional races are local. Yeah, they are. But then they go collectively and operate government as one. I don't think when, you know, when I'm voting for, you know, I'm trying to think, one time in history I voted for a Democrat for mayor in a city. That's it. That's how little I have in common with them. But you got to know, even if you like that candidate, or even if they're saying the right things locally, they're going to go and govern nationally with their party. So they may be towing a line at home, but when they get to Washington, they tow a whole different line. But there's no question. If you can't find motivation in your Republican candidate, you should find motivation. And what if the opposition gets control?
10: All right, everybody. Lock and load.
12: I'm not joking.
13: I don't think we should be taking the advice from a group of people who can't define what a woman is.
14: Talk a little bit closer into the mic.
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1: And that's your sounds of the day for Thursday, September the 24th. 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Rory's got the final story. Obviously, a judge has ruled on the president's ban of 3 media outlets and ordered their reinstatement. Where does this case go from here? Rory with the final story next when your morning show continues.
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1: Yeah, I want to stand corrected. Violet writes, Michael, maybe instead of our hearing that the news is unfair to the president, rather it's unfair to the American citizen not to hear what's actually happening and being said. That is a great point. All right, 56 minutes after the hour, Rory gets the final story, our national contributor and correspondent. Rory, I mean, it was a very predictable court case and ruling by a judge, but where does it go from here? And does the president plan to appeal?
2: Well, so far, the reporters for Politico, MS Now, and CNN, many of them are reporting they're still being denied access. We're just about an hour away from President Xi's state visit at the White House, and many of the journalists for these organizations that were told, the judge said they had to be given access, are still being denied entry to the White House grounds this morning. That may be administrative, maybe punitive. I guess we'll still wait and see on that. And the judge's ruling really was just a two-week temporary restraining order that prevents the administration from pulling these press badges. We could see some more court filings. The TRO typically cannot be appealed, so maybe after this two-week period, a fuller ruling by the judge, that is something that the administration may choose to appeal. But they got smacked back pretty hard by the judge overnight.
1: Yeah, I don't know what the legal path forward is or even what the political gain would be to move forward with this. President Xi, we think this is going to be everything, right? A lot on AI, a lot on tariffs and the economy, a lot on support for Iran. Rolling out the red carpet publicly, but I would imagine things are going to get very, very to the point and heated fast in person. We'll probably have a lot to talk about tomorrow. Great reporting as always, Rory. All right, one chance to live this Thursday, September the 24th, 2026. It'll never happen again. Go make a difference in someone's life. That can matter a lot today. And make sure you cherish your own. We'll see you tomorrow for the very next Your Morning Show.
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3: It's really difficult. 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He's getting double teamed. He's making plays. When Josh Allen needs a throw, you saw the Texans. It was a huge play, 75 yards receiving.
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2: 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The market manager, Andy Grimshaw, thank you for putting us in the lineup there. 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Chris Collinsworth later on. The head coach at Delaware State, DeSean Jackson, he's got a documentary coming out. He's a character. He is one of the great returners of all time. Nobody has more touchdowns of 60 or more yards than DeSean Jackson in the history of the NFL. Now a successful coach at Delaware State. He'll join us coming up. So we'll have a poll question, play of the day, stat of the day, all of that forthcoming. Football tonight, Falcons at the Packers. And the Packers are favored by 5.5. And you start to look at this game. I'm really intrigued by it because Michael Penix Jr. is getting the start. The Falcons are a mess. But Green Bay may not be that far behind. They're 1-1. They lead the NFL in penalties. They've struggled mightily to protect their quarterback. So you've got problems that, for a Super Bowl team, or at least aspirations, and, you know, they're missing 6 of their top 10 highest paid players. Now, I can't blame Green Bay for injuries. Nobody plans on that. But these other problems, pass protection, the penalties, I can blame the Packers for that. And Atlanta comes in desperate to turn its season around that I think a lot of people, including yours truly, thought they were going to be a playoff team. But there's a sense of urgency with Green Bay as well. The Falcons look bad. But this is a Packer team that should have lost to the Jets last week. They'd be 0-2 coming into this game, heading home. And if you look at Josh Jacobs, Micah Parsons, Aaron Banks, Jaden Reed, Javon Hargrave, they're missing all of those players. And the offensive line right now is dead last in protection. According to ESPN's offensive line pass block win rate, they rank dead last. They lead the NFL in penalties and dropped passes. Here they are on a Thursday night after going overtime against New York. This is fun. And, you know, the Falcons' defensive line has been pretty good this year. League-high 23 pressures. So maybe it doesn't look good on paper. Maybe it looks good on the football field where Atlanta is a 5.5 point. Can you imagine if Atlanta goes to Green Bay and wins that game? Wow. Wow. Michael Penix Jr. III. The bar's low in Atlanta. I think just go out there and, you know, not get hurt. You've had, you know, Tua. I don't know if Tua plays again. And, you know, unless Michael Penix, you know, plays poorly or he gets hurt. But I wonder, I thought this was going to be a great opportunity for Tua. You get him on the cheap. You got weapons there. And it's not happening, at least not now. The Giants lose Jackson Dart for the regular season. Here's John Harbaugh on his quarterback.
4: That's a big loss for sure. Just starting quarterback, it's a tough loss.
5: What's the timeline?
4: Regular season, at least, I would say.
5: You say regular season. Are you, like, hopeful that maybe he can come back for postseason? Is that what you're saying? Or?
4: I think I said it. Yeah, I said it.
2: okay, I like the optimism that he could come back for the playoffs. You know, you got to, let's spin this in a positive way. Their over-under went from 7.5 to 5.5. I don't think they're making the playoffs. And I'm going to factor in, yes, losing Jackson Dart is a big deal. And your backup quarterback, Jameis Winston, having him in is a big deal in a variety of ways. You still have talent there. Defensive line, still, you know, very impressive. But you're in a tough division with the Eagles, and I think the Cowboys are still going to be a playoff caliber team. Washington without Jaden Daniels. So maybe the optimism is, can you get 8 or 9 wins? Can you get 9 wins and somehow sneak in? But what is John Harbaugh going to say? It'll be for the rest of the season. Well, what if you make the playoffs? We're not making the playoffs. Like, that would have been great. Dylan, what's the poll question today?
6: Well, Dan, for starters, we have a birthday in the building today.
2: Happy birthday, Paul.
7: Thank you.
6: So,
2: Todd ruined the surprise early this morning. We were sitting around and we were going to wait until we came on the show, but Buzzkill Todd goes, I just want to say happy birthday to Paul. I go, what are you doing?
8: I wasn't trying to ruin the surprise. I just, I'm very competitive. I wanted to like say it first. That's really what it is.
2: It is true. I've gotten a birthday wishes at 12:01 in the morning from Todd. Yes, Paul.
7: Todd loves being first to wish birthday wishes because I've gotten that text at 1 in the morning before, and I'm surprised he didn't wait for me in the parking lot today.
2: Yes, Dilly.
6: Todd, what is your method for keeping track of birthdays? Because you're not doing it off the dome. I know you
8: I have it in my notebook, just in case I forget. I have it all highlighted like on certain dates or people's birthdays. But again, it's more of a competitive thing. It's also, I don't want to forget, so I better send it out. Less, you know, than caring about the birthday, more like I don't want to forget to wish them a happy birthday. It's like the minimum kindness thing, basically.
2: And we've tried to forget yours, but you remind us it's 10-10. It's same month, same date as Brett Favre.
8: And year, 10-10-69.
2: And year. I know.
8: We were born on the same day. It's not just October 10th.
2: Yes. Two great Americans.
8: It's an important thing to point out.
2: Thank you. Yes.
9: Hey, this year, you don't have to acknowledge Todd's birthday because it's on a Saturday this year.
2: Yes. Yes. No, you still have to. You do.
8: You guys are going to have to bring the cake in on Friday the 9th, I guess, whoever's handling that.
2: Yeah. I don't know if that's funny.
8: I just laughed at my own joke. Okay. It wasn't even a joke that I was laughing at.
2: I know. But
8: Friday, October 9th. If you guys want to acknowledge it the day before for Meat Friday, you know, maybe I can make the menu. I wouldn't stop anybody.
2: Wait, then you laugh, don't you? you end every statement with that
8: very
2: laugh.
8: Very sad, because no one else is going to laugh, so I feel like I hate the dead air, so I got to fill it with my own fake laugh.
2: What else, Dylan?
6: Well, I mentioned last week I'm sort of doing a bit of an experiment where for the primetime games I'm asking the public who they like tonight and then taking the opposite. We're 0-2 so far, so slow start, but who do you got tonight, Falcons or Packers? Which has become a little bit more interesting.
2: Okay. Gamble podcast later today after last week's record-breaking or setting performance by the gamblers there. Shea and Irving, Dylan, and also Big Day Ray. We got a big shout-out. I think it's bad for our brand if you guys start, you know, making good predictions here. People are so used to you guys having stupid bets and losing, then you guys actually know what you're talking about. At least for a week. Yes, Dylan.
6: Well, we don't want to mislead anyone. Like, we're very out in the open about that. So if people just see, like, oh, my God, they're the third best betting podcast, and then tune in, you're going to be disappointed eventually. So take my word for it.
2: Okay, so one podcast, or I should say one poll question is going to be, podcast will be after the show. One poll question has to do with who do you like tonight?
6: Yep.
2: Anything else?
6: Paulie sent me one over, which is interesting. Little NFC South poll. Who would you pick to win the NFC South? And you get both teams per cat. So would you take the Panthers or Saints or the Buccaneers or Falcons? So those two are paired together.
2: Oh, they are. Okay. Yeah. I'm gonna go Saints. Yeah. Saints-Panthers. Yeah. Yeah. They're fun teams to watch. I kind of know what I'm getting with those teams. Yeah, Paulie.
7: That's a big twist from expectations the past couple of years. That's a change in direction for the whole division.
2: Yeah. First team to 9 wins gets the playoff. Yes, Dylan?
6: Yeah, I would say if you were to ask this at the beginning of last season, I think you're going Bucks, Falcons. Yeah. Now, yeah. Panthers, Saints seems kind of like a no-brainer.
2: Well, the Falcons quarterbacking situation is a mess. That's the problem. And you bring in Kevin Stefanski, who's a really good coach, offensive-minded coach, and all of those weapons, I just thought, you're going to be able to get 9-10 wins. Tampa Bay, I was shocked with the Browns' loss. But they're still a good team. And I do believe in Baker Mayfield. It's just, and maybe I'm rooting for the Saints just because they're a fun team. You know, I like what Bryce Young is doing. I think he's playing really good football right now. Yeah, Paul?
7: Bryce Young is interesting. He's having the stat you gave yesterday about how many touchdowns since he got benched. He's got 2 national TV games in the next 5 weeks. And he hasn't had a lot of national TV games, I don't think any, last year. Big statement this week.
2: And get ready to see a lot of the Falcons in primetime. We got 3 primetime games. Ooh. So I wasn't the only one who had high expectations. The TV executives there were like, yeah, let's lock in on the Falcons. They'll be fun to watch. Maybe not so fast there. All right, so Collinsworth joins us in the final hour of the program. DeSean Jackson, who's now the head coach at Delaware State. I guess he has 35 years of home videos that his brother took. And he grew up in Crenshaw, grew up in a bad environment, went to Cal. Really a charismatic guy and one of the great deep guys of all time as far as returns and long touchdown passes. A couple other things. The Mike McDonald apologizes to Sean Payton, but then Graham Benzinger, who did the interview with Mike McDonald, apologized to Mike McDonald. And maybe clarified, but it felt like they shouldn't have aired that. And we'll get into it here in a moment here. Because now it's, when you do an interview, what is shared, what's on the record, what the coach knew, when you walk into the room. And there's some, you know, like 60 Minutes. When you walk into the room and you sit down, that's on air if they want to use it. You walk in, you sit down, and whatever is said once you enter the room, and maybe that's the philosophy with this show with Graham Benzinger, but you're kind of apologizing to the coach who then had to apologize to the other coach, and this kind of crossed boundaries with a variety of things, including the journalism aspect of that, of should you have aired this? If you knew it, did coach, now I put a lot of this on Coach McDonald too. You put on a microphone, somebody's listening. Now that doesn't mean this should have aired, and you know, because he is clearly having a conversation off the record, clearly. And then that somehow went viral, and Sean Payton responded as well. So we'll hear from Mike McDonald, we'll hear from Sean Payton. By the way, they have a game against each other in week 6. Take a break. Just getting started. Your phone calls coming up after this. Dan Patrick Show. 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
3: This is Jana Kramer from Wind Down with Jana Kramer. 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

0: settle on a poll question, get to your phone calls as well. Didn't know that this was going to be a big story or still a story, but it has to do with an interview that Mike McDonald did. He's the Seahawks head coach and did an interview with Graham Benzinger, and something was aired. And I don't think Mike McDonald knew that it was going to be on the record, but Mike McDonald, the Seahawks head coach, apologized to Sean Payton yesterday for calling him out and sharing a story that Payton was basically saying the Seahawks might have cheated when they took video that was public domain, in my opinion, and ended up roughing up the Broncos 2 years ago.
1: It's something that I didn't intend for public use. I felt like it was the most appropriate thing to reach out to Sean and really just apologize to him for having that end up be public where it wasn't meant to. It's a lesson learned. I got to be better in that moment for understanding, like, I'm responsible for what I say, really, no matter the circumstance, whether you're mic'd up, whether you're not.
0: And he's right. I say this to coaches and players when I've been around them, when I did Football Night in America or the Olympics. When you put the microphone on, even if you don't think it's going someplace, even if you're in friendly confines, somebody could be listening to it, and there's always a chance that it could get out. Sean Payton, Broncos head coach, on the Mike McDonald situation.
2: We spoke.
3: Yeah, what was your...
2: Pete, listen, he and I are good. Lord knows, I've been in his position where, you know, you're talking about something, and the story is 3 years ago. Now, I don't know Mike at that time, really, but I know Schneid's really well, John. And so I'm sure my initial call to John wasn't pleasant. But I would say this, in talking with him, it allowed us to figure out how to handle our training camp. I've known John for 20 years, so it was an easy call to him. Yeah, that's really it.
0: That's John Schneider, the great GM of the Seahawks. But Graham Benzinger did put out a statement. The complete Mike McDonald interview, including the conversation now at issue, was provided to Seahawks PR last Wednesday, September 16th, 5 days before it aired on YouTube.

0: 2002. During that time, no concern was raised about the exchange. We were never asked to remove it. For the last couple of years, our typical practice with long-form interview releases has been to include some of the pre-interview conversation. He goes on to say that Coach McDonald reached out to me directly yesterday morning expressing concern. I immediately told him we would remove that portion, and we did. Unfortunately, it had already been clipped from the interview by online outlets and circulated elsewhere. I told Coach that in hindsight, I regretted allowing that exchange to be included, and that was my error in judgment. Okay, if it's your policy, long-form interview, to include some of the pre-interview conversation, was Mike McDonald told that? And if so, you don't have to apologize. And if you gave Seattle PR the interview in full and they didn't have a problem with it, this might be one of those, the reaction that people had when they saw it, and maybe that's where Seahawks PR and Mike McDonald go, wait a minute, that shouldn't have been in there. It was a casual conversation that felt like it was off the record. But you got people who are moving around, guys who are working on the interview are moving around while they're having this conversation. Is it a spicy clip there? Yes, it is. Should it have been in there? If not, in my opinion, but Graham's been doing this a long time. And if Graham said to Coach McDonald, everything is on the record when you walk in here, then I don't have any problem with that. This felt like Coach didn't know, or he forgot, and he's going to be a little loose there, having a fun story, and it burned a couple of people here. But Sean Payton taking the high road, and Graham Benzinger with an apology as well. Yes, Paul?
1: Yeah, that's the big point for me, is was the coach and the PR person who was no doubt with the coach told explicitly, when you walk out there, you may be rolled on, and it's used traditionally in our show. Their traditions, the coach doesn't know their show traditions and how they do their show. For example, when we had the New York studio, we would always let the guest, Fritz here, I know, that when you walk into the room, there may be a camera on, but we would also alert them again. We're doing a look-in, like a commercial break, be ready, or we're not, and you're clear, and you're not on camera, not on mic. We were very clear to them.
0: Yes, Todd.
2: What do you do, or what should you do, if the guest all of a sudden realized they said something controversial or they didn't like the way it came out, and they ask you to stop down, and can you take that part out? Can we start again or remove that? What do you do then?
0: Well, we don't do very many taped interviews. Unlike a lot of shows that do a lot of taped interviews, they can go back and clean them up. We do live. I want to do live. We don't have any of those moments. It's really rare. Marvin Lewis, when he was the Bengals head coach, taped an interview and called back, PR called back and said, hey, can we do the interview again? And he said some things that I was surprised that he was very forthcoming with, some things that would probably, come back to haunt him a little bit. So we did the interview again, and apparently Bengals PR had a problem with that interview as well and things he said. And then I said, no, we gave you an opportunity. I'm being fair to you that, we could have been doing that live. Instead, it was taped. We did it. Then you said, can we do it again? I did it again. They had problems with some things in that interview. And I said, no, that's going to air that way. I think a lot of times you'll get somebody walking into an interview and you'll have that. 60 Minutes does that a lot, where all of a sudden it's somebody who's in prison and they're sitting down for an interview. Or if it's a big time celebrity walking in, like, you're looking for a little more, flair to it. Instead of just sitting down, two people chatting back and forth, it's you walk in, you sit down. But even if you do that, I'm not using anything that's said. But if it's a live interview and you walk out, you got a microphone on, chances are that could air. But I let that person know. We let those people know. You got to protect yourself. That's it. Because there are times when live microphones, and they're on, and you're going, does this person know that it's on? And odds are, you probably don't. We've made the mistakes around here, because everybody has a microphone on, even when we're not on the actual radio show. Our microphones are still on, and we have people listening in or recording. You got to be careful with that. But if this is the way Graham Benzinger does his interviews and he lets the subject know, then this is on Mike McDonald. But and if that's the case, you don't have to apologize. You can say, look, I'm sorry you didn't remember what we told you. But I don't think that clip should have aired because he clearly was just talking to you. And I don't know. I didn't see the rest of the interview. I only saw that clip. And I would have a problem with that. If we aired that, I would have had a problem with, you know, our folks here. Yes, Dylan.
3: Yeah, even if it's prefaced with everything is being recorded once you walk in here, if you kind of do the thing where you get casual and sort of encourage them to let their guard down and then not like exploit that, but then use that, that still feels kind of like a gray area as well.
0: Well, it really depends on how you frame this. And most of these interviews that Graham does, they're feel-good stories. He's not in there to get you. It's not gotcha journalism. But I think when you have something like that, boy, it is tempting to put it in. And we've had interviews where we have taped things. And I realize somebody is talking to me and this clearly should not be aired. And I want to make sure that I'm being fair to them. Now, if it's live and you say something, you know, that's on you, not me. Yeah, Paul.
1: Many times I've seen you with a guest before the show is going to start, before the interview is going to start, and you start chit-chatting, and they tell you a story. And I've seen you ask them, can I bring this up on air? And they're like, yeah, glad to. Then you know you're in the clear. You bring it up on national radio and TV completely on the record. And occasionally they say, no, that's not for public consumption. You're like, good, that's the way to do it.
0: Well, it'll be interesting when we get to week six when the Broncos play the Seattle Seahawks. All right, let's see. David in Ohio. Hi, David. What do you have for me today?
4: Hey, Dan. Jackson Dart is out for the rest of the year, so somewhere Eli Manning just opened up his closet and started looking at his old number 10 jersey. And, Dan, just like John Wick, he thought he was done. He thought he had moved on. He thought he had retired. But then he looked at his suit, and somewhere in the distance you hear, once a Giant, always a Giant. Eli Manning out of retirement? Question mark? Thank you.
0: Thank you, David. No, I don't see that happening. That would push his Hall of Fame candidacy back 5 years, though. And I don't know how those numbers are going to look 5 years from now with some of these other quarterbacks who will be going into the Hall of Fame. But no, I don't see Eli warming up the arm there. Maybe Cam Newton or RG3. They're the quarterback version of T.O. Because T.O. is always saying, and he probably could. I mean, he looks great at 50. Be like, hey, you need me, I'm there. But Cam Newton, RG3, yeah, Paul?
1: If you're the New York Giants management and GM, do you make a move for a different quarterback and try to salvage this or let the chips fall where they may and maybe get a higher draft pick than you expected?
0: Well, who are you getting?
1: I don't know. Like,
0: I mean, everybody's going to say Mac Jones. Right. Well, San Francisco knows this. Brock Purdy's been banged up before. I'm not getting rid of Mac Jones. Yeah, Paul.
1: I saw another thought. I think it was Mike Florio said, could you offer almost nothing for J.J. McCarthy and give it a try?
0: Well, then you got a young quarterback with another young quarterback, and that doesn't go. He didn't do well with Kyler Murray in the room. He's not going to do well with Jackson Dart and vice versa. I think you just, you know, you roll the dice with Jameis Winston. You may have to eat it, and it's just going to be a six-win season here. Let's see. Keith in Charlotte. Hi, Keith. What do you have for me?
5: Hey, Dan. I called about a month ago. I just wanted to say thanks for the advice about the Staten Island Ferry with my boys. It was a great time. Really enjoyed the city. Was really surprised at how well they handled everything. And just want to say thank you for that. But then at the same time, I also mentioned about the Panthers winning the division. And I'm going to open up the bet again, all right? So I heard Dustin yesterday. I want to straight up bet with him about the Panthers winning the division, as well as you guys. I'll open up. Bryce has better numbers, and then they get a playoff win. I am telling better you guys. Go ahead.
0: Better numbers than what? Who?
5: Tyler Shuck. I'm sorry. Tyler Shuck.
0: Oh, okay. Okay. Well, I'm rooting for both of them.
5: I know you are, Dan.
0: Okay, so the bet is Bryce has better numbers than Tyler Shuck, and the Panthers win the division.
5: And get a playoff win for you guys, yep.
0: Okay, a playoff win. This is a pie to the face. Keith and Charlotte, does anybody want a piece of that bet? Dylan does. Okay.
3: I do. I like the Saints.
0: All right. You got one player. Anybody else want a piece of Keith? Nope. Yeah, I would love for Bryce Young to play, you know, to ball out, as the kids say, and get that contract extension, and if they go back to the playoffs. But they got to get a win as well. Thank you, Keith. Chris in Nashville. Hi, Chris. What do you have for me?
6: Good morning, Dan. Thanks for taking my call. Just two questions real quick. Patrick Mahomes has this new brace that he's wearing that's super strong and super light. And the way Jackson Dart got hit, if he was wearing a brace as a precautionary kind of thing, do you think he might have survived that? And do you think quarterbacks should wear a brace, you know, all the time? And secondly, we had a conversation a few years ago about quarterback confidence. And big surprise, you were right. I was wrong. I was wondering what you thought about Cam Ward, about whether or not he could survive another 3-14 season and still be a viable quarterback in the league. I appreciate you taking the call, Dan. Hope you guys have a great day. Thanks.
0: Thank you, Chris. Yeah, Cam Ward, who had success at three different universities, came in there, number one overall pick, but I don't know if he can survive another 3-14. If they're 3-14 in this draft coming up, that's going to be tough. It'll be tough to hold on to that job. And that's a shame. You know, you're going to a bad team, and you're the number one overall pick. They're not going to give you that much time anymore. Yeah, Paul.
1: The Titans took Malik Willis in 2022, Will Levis in 2023, Cam Ward in 2025.
0: Whew, man. As far as the knee braces, you have linemen who wear the knee braces. If you've ever worn a brace, I wore a brace throughout high school, and it is cumbersome. And a lot of these guys don't even wear knee pads or hip pads. I don't know if they're going to wear, I mean, Mahomes needs to for precautionary, I would imagine, because he's had a couple of knee issues. Remember he dislocated his knee a couple of years ago? Now you have this one with surgery. And maybe it's a reminder for him when he thinks about running, that knee brace is there and reminding him, maybe you shouldn't be running. Although he did score a touchdown the opening night. But I think it's just more, you know, they're creatures of habit. How does it feel on you? And if that's the case, why don't more running backs wear it? And I don't know, what the way Jackson Dart was sandwiched there, and people have also said this, well, how bad can it be? He walked off the field. Trust me, I've been running in Central Park, and I blew out part of my meniscus, and I knew I did, and I kept running stupidly, and then went into the emergency room. So you can still walk on it, but you're not going to be able to play on it. And that's what happened with Jackson Dart. And, you know, you got adrenaline taking over as well. But you know, when you get hurt, athletes know. When you get hurt, you're hurt. How serious it is. And you could tell. He knew right away that that knee was damaged. Ben in South Carolina. Hi, Ben. What do you have for me?
7: Good morning, Dan. I had a question for you about Fritzy. But first, I just had a really cool conversation about you. You asked what I do for a job. I actually remodel bathrooms for a living. And when I told the homeowner that I was on hold of the Dan Patrick Show, he said, oh, cool. I grew up in Dayton, and I knew him when he was a local radio there. So shout out to my good, cool client, Dave. Awesome clients.
0: Ben, are you in the bathroom now?
7: Yes, can you tell? Sorry, hold on.
0: Yeah, I can hear
7: too much echo.
0: Okay,
7: is it better?
0: No, it's fine. Okay. No, it's fine. It's you're doing your job, and you know found time to call in. Okay.
7: My question about Fritzy is, he was so proud of being having the same birthday as Brett Favre. Now Brett Favre was like a 50-50 quarterback, a 1-1 touchdown to interception ratio. What percentage would you give Fritzy with his jokes? Is he anywhere near 50% landing? What do you think?
0: He's our Jameis Winston.
2: Wow.
0: I think that, entertaining, but your percentage, I mean, I'm being generous when I say you're Jameis Winston.
2: If you throw enough passes, you'll complete a few at some point. There'll definitely be a lot of pickoffs. Pick six or two.
0: Yes, Paul.
1: I have another comp. Like, remember the baseball player Adam Dunn is either a home run or a strikeout? Yeah. That's Todd.
0: Yeah. I mentioned that maybe he's our Pete Alonso. Yes, Dylan.
3: I mean, if he's our Jameis, there's only been one 30-30 season in history, so it's better be known for something than nothing at all.
0: Drew on Route 66. Hi, Drew. Welcome back.
8: Good morning, Dan. We are making our way to the great state of Oklahoma on to New Mexico. Just had a quick question for you guys, as you love to stay in your lane when it comes to music, but what is your ideal road trip song? We're deciding here, and it's between Unwritten by Natasha Bedingfield and Life is a Highway.
0: Oh, okay. Life's a Highway is a banger. I would say Radar Love from Golden Earring. You guys got a one song that you got to have on a long road trip, Paul?
1: I'll go Running Down a Dream by Tom Petty. It's a road trip song.
0: Dylan, who doesn't know much about music, what about you?
3: Give me any U2 song, really. No, I would do, I'd probably go This Must Be the Place, old Talking Heads.
0: Okay. What about you, Marvin?
9: I'd go, Touch the Sky, Kanye West.
0: All right, not familiar with that, but, you know, you have good music taste. Todd, how about you?
2: Especially if I'm feeling a little dozy, I'm going Survivor, Eye of the Tiger. Wake me up and put me in a really good mood. Let's go. Rising up, let's go forward.
0: Maybe we put that up as a poll question, the best road trip song of our recommendations. Yes, Marvin?
9: Does anybody in here have a road trip playlist? Like when you're going on a road trip to wherever, say it's an hour-long ride, I put this playlist on.
0: The last time I did that, I did listen to the entire Taylor Swift category.
1: Of course.
0: When I was driving for 5 hours, I listened to all Taylor Swift. I'll put on REM playlist radio, Spotify. Ugh. And that's pretty good. Dylan, I'm your boss, so I can't, you know, physically harm you, but don't do that to REM. You're better than that.
3: I don't know. I don't think I am. I'm not above anything.
0: Yeah. All righty. Let's take a break here. More phone calls coming up. Update our poll results. We'll talk to Deshaun Jackson. He's the head coach at Delaware State. Chris Collinsworth a little bit later on. Up next, our play of the day.

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1: 2-1. Swing and a high fly ball to right. Nimmo back onto the track. There it goes. Grand slam, Brett Beatty. Back in Texas. 7-2 Mets in the ninth.
2: Wow. 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Eye of the Tiger, not good. It's not, Todd.
3: What are you talking about? How could you say that? Even if you don't like the song, if you put it with the video of Rocky III, that's enough to love it.
2: Okay, but movie was great. If I take that song out of the movie, is it still a great song?
3: I would still like it a lot, but I love it because it makes me think of Clubber Lang and all the fighting and the whole Rocky thing, Rocky III.
2: Yes, Dylan.
4: Todd legitimately yelled at me for not knowing that was by Survivor.
3: Who's that by again? I had to tell you, I'm like, what? I know. What was my reaction? I said, what?
2: Did you put that up as a poll question, road trip songs, Dylan?
4: I did. I just put it up. So we have we did the four of the Danettes picks. So Paul had Running Down a Dream by Tom Petty. Marvin had Touched the Sky by Kanye West. Todd obviously had Eye of the Tiger by obviously Survivor. And This Must Be the Place by Talking Heads was mine.
2: Okay. So mine didn't make it.
4: So there's only
2: Golden Earring.
4: Four slots.
2: Oh, okay.
4: So we had to pick cut one person out naturally. It was you.
2: All right.
4: Sorry.
2: Yeah, it's okay. I mean, mine was the best song out of there. Although Running Down a Dream with Tom Petty is, you know, always great. All right. Let me see. Andy in Long Island. Hi, Andy. What do you have for me?
5: Hey, Dan. Thanks for calling me back. Appreciate it.
2: Yep.
5: Road trips. I could definitely see. Well, we're on a little road trip now. We're going into the city, New York, 47 miles. It's going to take us 2 hours to get there. Anyway, when you take a road trip with your wife, you're driving. I can tell. You might get spelled by your wife if it's a long one. Same here. My wife's a good driver. Fritzy, is he sitting in the passenger seat up front, or is he actually in the back while his wife is driving? Thanks, Dan.
2: All right. Thank you, Andy. Todd, are you driving on road trips?
3: I am driving for the most part, but we share the duty sometimes. If I feel like I've done a lot of driving, I'll ask Jen to take the wheel.
2: Yes, Dylan.
4: Todd does kind of have passenger princess energy, though. Like, if it was the other way around, I wouldn't be shocked at all if Jen did the driving.
3: Like, I'll do, like, the half-hour drive to dinner, but when it comes to, like, the four-hour drive to Syracuse to visit our son, I'm like, that's all you. I'm going to take a nap.
2: Yes, Paul.
6: I can't tell you if the Fritz has had a flat tire, who's fixing the tire.
2: His wife is.
3: He knows how to do a lot of things.
2: I've gone with Todd in the car for about 20 minutes. And if we weren't stopping where we were stopping, I was going to jump out of the car. Because Todd would put on all of his songs. He's singing at the top of his lungs. And I was just happy that we got to the exit. And the car might have been moving when I jumped out of it. But I couldn't do it.
3: I didn't mean to be annoying. It's like a nervous tick, I guess. I just have to be singing or trying to say something funny, neither of which work out very well.
2: Zach in Knoxville. Hi, Zach. What do you have for me today?
7: Hey, DP. Thanks for taking my call. I just wanted to get your thoughts on Marvin Harrison Jr. and the struggles that he's having right now. And one, do you think he's a bust? And two, do you think someone like the Chiefs, who may be one receiver away from making it down the stretch, would you trade for him?
2: We're getting close to bust designation for Marvin Harrison. What I found concerning is there are ISO plays of him running pass patterns, and it just feels like he's giving 50% effort there. And if you were going to look at a wide receiver, you know, an Ohio State receiver, his dad's a Hall of Fame receiver, and you're going, that guy's going to be a star. He would be the wide receiving equivalent of Jeremiah Love as a running back or Trey McBride as a tight end. Like, you got your number one guy there. He's not even the best receiver on his own team. Yeah, Marv.
8: For the sake of all other fans of NFL teams, do not send him to the Chiefs because he's going to turn into the greatest wide receiver ever. With Andy Reid and Patrick Mahomes, It's going to be, oh my gosh, hiding in plain sight.
2: The Chiefs are going to pick up somebody. I just feel like they're going to get somebody, and not sure who it is. I don't know if Tyreek Hill is going to be healthy enough to be able to help them, but it feels like they'll get one more wide receiver. But we've already seen with Mahomes, he's been able to win a Super Bowl with guys who aren't A-level wide receivers, some barely B-level wide receivers, but he does make them better. Fresh in Milwaukee. Hi, Fresh. Welcome back.
0: What up, DP and Danette? Got a question for the room today.
2: Okay.
0: If you could reverse one play or outcome in sports history, which one are you changing?
2: I need some time to think about that one, Fresh. So in history, you could change the outcome. Oh, I mean, I would definitely change the outcome of the 72 Olympic team when they lost to the Soviet Union.
6: That's a great one.
2: Such an injustice to them. They gave Russia three different attempts to win that game and win that gold medal. That would be just off, you know, the top of my head. You have one, Paul?
6: Yeah, it's the first one that popped in my head. I would have Bo Jackson's hip not get injured against the Bengals. Just the one that popped in my head.
2: Todd?
3: Watching the game with my brother, who's a huge Red Sox fan, I would have Buckner make that play. Because I'm seeing the devastation of that. That's what I would do.
2: You know, the fallout for Bill Buckner was horrible. He ended up moving out of the Boston area because his son was being picked on. I stayed in touch with Billy even when he got out. I believe Star Idaho is where he ended up. And, you know, he was such a great player. Never escape that. 1 hour in the books, two more to go. We're back after this on a Thursday, Dan Patrick Show. 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
2: 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Can you defend Josh Allen now?
3: It's really difficult. And I think the one thing, when you look at the first 2 weeks of Josh Allen, first of all, 9 touchdowns through 2 weeks, the only other two people to do that have won MVP. I think they have a legitimate number one receiver in DJ Moore. He's getting double teamed. He's making plays. When Josh Allen needs a throw, you saw the Texans. It was a huge play, 75 yards receiving.
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2: Hour two on this Thursday. Gang's all here, ready to go. Fritzy and Dylan in the back row. Up front, it's Paulie and Marvin, yours truly, and the back room guys as well. Stat of the day is always brought to you by Panini America, the official trading cards of the program. Sunday night, two teams with... Now, this is what NBC sent me, so I'm going to read it the way they sent it to me. Sunday night, two teams with mile-high expectations collide in Denver when the Rams take on the Broncos in primetime. Sunday night football, NBC. Ready, Todd?
4: That was excellent.
2: Thank you.
4: I am so. I wish the game was tonight. I'm so ready. Forget about this Packers Falcons game. Let's go. Dun, dun, dun, dun, dun, dun, dun. Well, actually, it's Sunday night. Dun, dun, dun, dun, dun, dun, dun. Yeah. That's Fox. That's not the right one.

0: Todd loves his theme song music, TV shows. It'll be just random time in the day, and you'll walk by, and Todd will be humming a... Go ahead. Give us a random theme song to a TV show.
1: Maybe a TV show would be, "Well, the world don't move to the beat of just one drum. What might be right for you may not be right for some. A man is bold." I could sing the whole thing. "Because you're learning the facts of life."
0: Yes, Paul.
2: And Todd does this all day in the hallways. And so, like, if it's also seasonal dependent. Football time, he does those. But if it's the NCAA tournament, Todd, what am I going to hear?
1: Oh, that's... CBS Sports coverage of the road to the Final Four is brought to you by Pennzoil. Stop, go, Pennzoil.
0: We'd like to say good morning to Baltimore, Maryland. We'd like to say good morning to Baltimore, Maryland. Fox Sports 1370 AM. Hopefully we're still on. 9 a.m. to 12 Eastern. Market manager Andy Grimshaw. And thank you for...
1: Thursday night football. Out to the Southeast region while Georgetown is about to upset Northeast Louisiana State.
0: Do you know the Thursday night theme music for football tonight?
1: Not really. And I love those guys. I just, I'm all about the Sunday and Monday themes. I don't think Thursday really has a big theme. I don't know. Amazon Prime Video, here we go. That's not it.
0: You're just making that up.
1: Falcons and the Packers in Lambeau.
0: No. The Falcons are getting 5.5 against the Green Bay Packers. The deceptive Green Bay Packers. I'm not sure how good they are. I know how good they should be. I don't know how good they are right now, because if the Jets had anybody in there who knew how to have clock management, they would have won that game. All righty. 877-3DP Show. 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Twitter handle @DP Show. We'll talk to the head coach at Delaware State, DeSean Jackson, but he's so much more than that. He's got a documentary out, and he's had a road, and he is a very colorful character there. Great high school athlete, obviously, with football. He was going to go to USC, but they gave the number that he used in high school to another recruit, so he went to Cal. And became a second-round pick and has more 60 yards or more touchdowns in NFL history. I think it's like 26. Yeah, Paulie.
2: Yeah, he was a great deep threat. He averaged 18 yards a catch for his career, and in four different seasons, he led the NFL in yards per reception.
0: Chris Collinsworth, who has still has the longest touchdown pass thrown in college football history, 99 yards. He'll join us in an hour from now. The Giants made it official. They've lost Jackson Dart for the season with knee surgery. I guess there's a chance that...
2: Yeah, the update on Jackson Dart, according to the coach, is out for the regular season. And he didn't talk anything about the preseason or postseason.
0: Yes. Here is John Harbaugh talking about that.
3: That's a big loss for sure. Your starting quarterback, tough loss.
4: What's the timeline?
3: Regular season, at least, I would say.
4: You say regular season. Are you, like, hopeful that maybe he can come back for postseason? Is that what you're saying? Or?
3: I think I said it. Yeah, I said it.
0: Well, you got to think positive here. I mean, you got to send a message to your team. The season isn't lost just because you lost your starting quarterback. Yes, Marvin?
5: Do you think Coach should have said this?
6: Playoffs? Don't talk about playoffs.
0: Yeah, that probably would have been more apropos when your over-under goes from 7.5 to 5.5. That is sending a message, I think, to your team. Poll question from hour one, or poll questions, plural, Dylan, from hour one. And what are we going to go with hour two?
7: For starters, who you got tonight, Falcons or Packers? 85% of our audience is taking the Packers, and that means I will be taking the Falcons tonight.
0: You're taking the 5.5.
7: I am.
0: Or are you taking the money line?
7: I'm going to take the... I might go money line. You know what? You just talked me into it. It's that easy.
0: No, I'm not trying to talk you into anything. I'm trying to talk you out of making stupid bets. Yes, Paul.
2: Dylan is easily goaded. I just turned towards him and gave him like a look. And he goes, I'll take the Falcons outright.
0: Okay. And we had such a great week last week. We had a successful gambling podcast for a change.
7: Yeah, I just, so, I don't know if I can get used to that. I got to, the moment things are going good, I'm like, let's test the waters here.
0: What else do we have poll question-wise?
7: So the best road trip song picked by the four of us. Sorry, Dan, I only had room for four.
0: Okay.
7: So Paul had Running Down a Dream by Tom Petty. Marvin had Touch the Sky by Kanye West. Todd had Eye of the Tiger by Survivor. Everyone knows that. And I had This Must Be the Place by the Talking Heads. Would you like to guess who's running away with it?
0: I'm going to guess Eye of the Tiger by Survivor.
7: No, Dan, you are incorrect. It's okay. Paulie's Running Down a Dream with 63%. And then, unfortunately, Todd's in second place.
0: Congratulations, Todd.
1: I knew it'd be in the top two. I told these guys, it's definitely going to be last place, everyone was saying. That song's terrible.
0: Trip in Vegas. Hi, Trip. What do you have for me today?
8: Hey, good morning, DP. I had a quick music story for you and a request from Todd. You all were talking about Eye of the Tiger. At the end of the day, we play music to the restaurant, and this girl, she's in her 20s, she was singing Eye of the Tiger, and we asked her if she knew the song, where it was from, and she told us it was her favorite Def Leppard song. So there's that. And then theme song request, if I could get a few bars of Greatest American Hero, please, Todd.

0: I'm walking on air. I never thought I could feel so free. Bring it home.
1: Thank you, Todd.
0: Flying away on the wing out of prayer. Who could it be? Last line. Believe it or not, it's just me.
1: Johnny in Pittsburgh. Hi, Johnny. Follow that.
2: We do believe you. It's just you, Fritzy. 6-4-8-2-55. So you guys were talking about road trips. I vote for Talking Heads. I'm a huge Talking Heads fan. Also, if you're going to be on a road trip, Paul Simon's Greatest Hits and Stevie Wonder's Greatest Hits are great. Just let it play. So my question for you guys are, on that whole theme, what is your break of taking a road trip? Like, I got to go to Lambeau to see the Bills in December, and it's 11 hours. So for me, it's like 6 hours typically I fly. Versus drive. I want to know where that breaking point is. And on the theme of music, I'm wondering, it's been a while, if you guys are going to do at least one more set of the day rendition soon.
1: As far as somebody else doing a stat of the day?
2: Yeah. It's been a while. I mean, I don't know if Todd's not, you guys have had a musical guest, you know, like Twiddle or, you know, it's been a while since we've had a new rendition.
1: Yeah, I guess we can. I haven't thought about that. Yes, Todd?
3: We can regroup and discuss who we might like to do that, and then we'll reach out. You never know, and hopefully one or more will participate. That'd be fun.
1: What did that mean?
3: I just said? Like maybe Billy Joel help. Or somebody, or Daryl Hall, or yeah. Somebody will just
1: Billy Joel. Yeah. Or
3: Daryl Mack from Run DMC. Somebody would like to sing, why don't do the start of the day for us?
1: Okay.
3: The lead singer of Survivor?
1: How about you get Billy Joel?
3: I'm going to work on Billy Joel.
1: We were trying to get Stephen Wilson Jr. And when he joined us in studio, and we asked his management, hey, would he do it? And then they're like, yeah, he'll do it. And then it's the last we heard. Became this big-time star, and he's probably going, I'm not going to do a stat of the day. I'm a big-time country music star. You know, we got Pandora to do it. And if we can get Pandora to do it, then we should be able to get Billy Joel to do it as well. Thank you, Ryan. Johnny. Ryan in Tampa. Did we already go to him, Marvin?
4: Hey, good morning, hey, Dan, fellow Goyettes. Bear with me. I'm on the Bluetooth, so hopefully you guys can hear me. Yep. I just had a song recommendation for the guy on the road trip, Desert Raven by Jonathan Wilson. It is a banger. It's about an 8-minute song, so you can cover some distance. Also wanted to give a quick shout out to the Rays and the new ownership. They're absolutely killing it. They brought back those road gray unis. I know Marvin will get my back on those. Those things are fire. That's all I got. Thanks.
1: All right. Thank you, Ryan. Thank you. Rick in New York. Hi, Rick.
5: Hi. Wanted to say that I think Jimmy Garoppolo would be a good choice for the Giants. His brother Harbaugh took him to the Super Bowl, probably knows all his ins and outs, and he had a couple years there with the Rams quarterback whisperers.
1: Sure. Yeah. I don't know where he is on the depth chart. Is he a backup quarterback? Do we know that, Marvin, is he a second string or third string quarterback?
6: Looking right now.
1: Okay. Do we know where Jimmy G is? He's with the Rams, isn't he?
6: No, I don't think he is.
1: No? Yeah, Paulie?
7: I don't have Garoppolo on a roster, but I got to double check that.
1: Oh, I thought that he was with the Rams, but now that they've got a couple of quarterbacks, young quarterbacks there, I don't know. Is Jimmy G, is he available? That might not be a bad pickup. Yeah, Dylan.
8: Yeah, so he was on the Rams roster last season, but I believe now he's a free agent.
1: Hmm. Yes, Todd.
3: Our friends at ChatGPT add he's been open to returning in 2026 under the right circumstances.
7: Speaking for him,
1: what is the right circumstance?
3: That's a great question. Yeah.
1: I would say the Giants would be the right circumstance. Yes, Paul.
7: The Rams depth chart right now, of course, Matthew Stafford. Stetson Bennett, Ty Simpson, third string.
1: Yeah, all right. Well, you did spend some time out there under Sean McVay. Yes, Dylan?
8: Is it possible we're being too mean to Jameis? He did get thrown into the fire. He clearly, I mean, by the look on his face, he had no clue that he was going to be playing, obviously. But I think if, you know, he's now he's going to have to settle in for the season. I think we might see a different side of him.
1: Well, he looked horrible when he came in after Jackson Dart got hurt. He looked unprepared, which is the worst thing you could say about a quarterback. He was unprepared. Now, I'm sure he's thinking, I'm not going in, but if I do, I should be able to run the offense here. He did not look good at all. Now I'm going to give him time to prepare. I mean, he still has the talent to be able to be a serviceable quarterback. I think the problem with Jameis is he thinks he's better than what he is, and he tries to make bigger plays. There's only one Brett Favre, but there's that feeling of, hey, I got a lot of talent here. You do, but you don't use it wisely. Yes, Marvin.
6: But if you're Jameis, I can understand him feeling that way. Like, he was the number one overall pick. He was a Heisman Trophy winner. So his entire life up until this point, he's been able to just make it happen.
1: Yeah, but he's bounced around. He's a backup quarterback.
6: But in his head, he's still that guy. Look, I didn't say he was correct. He might be delusional, but in his head.
7: In our heads, he's not.
1: Yeah, he needs to get inside his own head to realize that's why he's a backup quarterback, not a starting quarterback. Yes, Paul?
7: There are a couple of reports that the New York Giants could sign Brandon Allen, who was on the roster before, and they do have a guy named Jake Haener on their practice squad.
1: Yeah. What about Tommy Cutlets? Can he come back and save the Giants?
7: Is he a Patriot? I think he's a Patriot.
1: Well, we're all Patriots.
7: Yes, he's a turncoat, though. Playing for them.
1: Yeah, but I don't know. Is he on the practice squad with the Patriots? You got to find a place for Tommy DeVito. Have him in there, backup quarterback. You know, Tommy Cutlets comes back. Great story there. Yes, Paul?
7: I have Tommy Cutlets second string to Drake May.
1: Wow. Oh,
7: that's, he's getting paid.
1: You're not going to pry him out of New England. Yes, Dylan?
8: I did. I recently saw a picture of him with his agent. You remember that guy?
1: Yeah.
8: Looks awesome. Yes. They looked, they were in somewhere in Boston. It's a bit of a fish out of water thing. I think they're more used to the New York sort of aesthetic.
1: Yes. The New York metropolitan area. Tim in Idaho. Hi, Tim. What do you have for me today?
9: Damn, man. It's so good to get through. Man, I've been listening to you. I used to listen to Kornheiser, so I was listening to you the day you got on the radio. I lived through the Rob Dibble years and the, and all those years. And I teach elementary music, and our principal, him and I are both big sports fans, and there's another sports channel in town, and he used to listen to it. And I said, no, I listen to Dan Patrick every day. Well, flash forward to this fall, he tells me, man, this summer, the way my schedule worked out, I took my kid to daycare. Man, those guys are great. I said, I know, I've been telling you, you need to listen to those guys. Those guys have got screwing around and getting paid for it to an art form. And he said, man, they got that Meat Friday? And I said, yeah, man. He says, we should have our own Meat Friday. I said, we absolutely should. So, Dan, thanks to your influence, last Friday at Idaho Arts Charter Elementary School in Nampa, Idaho, just west of Boise, we had our first ever Meat Friday. Thank you very much.
1: All right. You're welcome, Tim. You're welcome. Glad that we could pass on something to you, and it's all about the kids. We'll take a break. When we come back, DeSean Jackson has a documentary coming out, and he'll

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0: I've seen Talking Heads in concert a couple times. It is a great performance. A lot of fun. Saw the Broadway show that Spike Lee, I think, was the producer of that. And it was great. Great music and great band. Great front man as well. David Byrne, right?
1: Yeah. Dylan? Yeah, they were formed at RISD.
0: RISD?
1: Rhode Island School of Design.
0: Oh, okay. I'm looking at a couple of these college football games this weekend. Texas at Tennessee, noon start. That could be spicy. Iowa at Michigan, spicy. Let's see. What else looks great? LSU A&M. So Texas A&M losing at home to Kentucky. Now LSU comes in. Both teams coming off losses. And then you have USC and Oregon. Ooh. Yes, Paul.
2: Oregon-USC seems to be high on the spicy beater because if Lincoln Riley's 4-0, but they're 4-0 against, it's tenuous. And they've got a lot of big games coming up. They got IU. They got Ohio State. Big one.
0: Doug in Syracuse. Hi, Doug. What do you have for me?
3: Dan, can we please get Fritzy from singing? Every time he sings, an angel loses its wings.
4: That's so mean.
0: All right. Thank you, Doug. Todd, would you, for the sake of the angels, stop singing?
4: I don't think I can. I think, again, it's like a nervous tick. I enjoy singing that much.
0: Joe in Vegas. Hi, Joe. What do you have for me today?
5: I am of the, Mr. Patrick, I'm of the complete opposite that Fritzy should not sing. He should. And in fact, in honor of Dylan looking like a very young Gabe Kaplan, could Fritzy honor us with the theme song that he's been crushing today with a little Welcome Back, Cotter?
4: I could if you guys will humor me. It's Dan's the boss. No. He has to decide if he wants to hear any of that.
0: Okay, go ahead.
4: Welcome back. Your dreams were your ticket out. Welcome back to that same old place that you laughed about. Well, the names have all changed since you hung around, but those dreams have remained and they've turned around. Who'd have thought they'd lead you back here where we need? Yeah, we tease them a lot because we got them on the spot. Welcome back. Welcome
0: oh,
4: back.
0: How's your birthday going?
2: I've had better.
0: Yeah.
2: Yeah.
0: Yeah.
2: Yeah.
0: Oh, I'm sorry, Todd. I didn't mean to cut you off there.
4: And we tease him a lot because we got him on
0: yes,
4: the spot.
0: Dylan.
1: I just looked up Gabe Kaplan. He became a professional poker player post Welcome Back, Cotter.
0: Yeah. Yeah. Very successful. But you do look like him. DeSean Jackson, Delaware State head football coach, drafted second round by the Eagles back in 2008. And he has a documentary. It's called Go Deep, the DeSean Jackson story, premieres today on Prime Video. Constructed entirely from thousands of hours of home video footage shot across 35 years by his older brother. DeSean Jackson joining us. When did you know you had all of this footage for the documentary?
6: Oh, man, I knew since day one when my brother picked up a camera, man. To this day, he's still filming with me right now, man. It never ends, man. it never ends. Yeah, man, since I was like 6 or 7 years old, man. 35 years of raw footage.
0: Is there a time when you wish he wasn't rolling on you?
6: All the time. I tell him to turn the damn camera off. I mean, honestly, man, no, it's a blessing to be able to have this footage and, you know, have somebody that's been there every step of the way through, a lot of obstacles, a lot of ups and downs, a lot of positive things, a lot of negative things. So, I mean, we always can laugh and, go back and critique moments, that was crucial in our lives.
0: Tell me what Crenshaw was like back in the day.
6: Crenshaw was back in, what was Crenshaw like back in the day? Crenshaw was, it was real. It was tough. The things I saw on a daily basis, man, gun violence, drug abuse, gang violence as well, too. I mean, it created thick skin. It created thick skin and a lot of things that I wanted to stay away from. And, that's why I kind of you know, I failed at football. I failed at sports. You know, I failed to kind of stay off the streets and keep my nose clean and stay positive.
0: What made you, did you back out of going to USC to go to Cal?
6: Sure did. I committed to SC. And it was two parts to that. For one, they gave my number. At the time, I was wearing number one at Long Beach Poly, and they gave my number to Patrick Turner, who was a Tennessee recruit that went there, Big 12 receiver. They gave him number one, and then for two, I feel like it was good for me to get away from home. You know, USC was right there in my backyard. I grew up in the Crenshaw District, and, you know, that was literally in my backyard, and I feel like I had to get away from home and grow up on my own.
0: You ever lost a race?
6: Man, have I ever lost a race? That's a good question. I don't think so, Dan. I don't lose races, man. You know, we're undefeated over here when it comes to fights. When it comes to fights and when it comes to races, I'm undefeated. I'm 110-0.
0: Wait, you never lost to a teammate. There was nobody faster than you.
6: Nah, man, I never lost to a teammate. I've never lost in a race where we intended to go racing to have a winner at the end. I've never lost.
0: The title of the documentary is Go Deep. You have the NFL record for most career touchdowns of over 60 yards. Did you know that?
6: I did know that. That's what, 26, right?
0: Yeah. What is the key to going deep?
6: Oh, my key, just run fast and don't let nobody touch you. I mean, just, honestly, you have to have a play call set up, you know, and some of them was deep plays and some of them was catch the ball right in my hands and take it deep. So, I mean, I just think it's just really just, I consider myself like a cat instincts player on the field. And I just reacted, man. A lot of things, I just reacted. So when the ball's in my hand, I'm just, hey, man, survival of the fittest, man. Go survive and get into the end zone. That's the key.
0: Best deep ball thrower you played with?
6: Michael Vick.
0: More arm talent, Michael Vick or Matthew Stafford?
6: I would probably say Matthew Stafford.
0: There's certain guys that just make it look easy. Mike had that little flick where...
6: flick of the wrist. But
0: it zipped. It zipped well. Wait, were you faster than Vic?
6: Yeah, well, you know, he was older and he was coming off of 2 years or a year and a half in prison, so... But, I mean, honestly, in our prime, I mean, you can ask Vic. I think, you know, I was still got him in my prime, too. But, yeah, I was faster when he came along and played with us.
0: I got you Eagles, Redskins, Bucks, Rams, Raiders, Ravens.
6: Yes, sir.
0: Anybody on?
6: Yes, sir.
0: Did you keep your jerseys from all of them?
6: Yes, I have every jersey from every team I played for. Ask me what's my favorite. you should probably know that. Philadelphia Eagles. Fly Eagles fly. Okay.
0: Yeah. He's DeSean Jackson, now the head coach at Delaware State. And the documentary, with the help of his older brother Byron, is Go Deep, the DeSean Jackson story. What did you learn as being a college player that's helped you as a college coach?
6: Good question, man. I think the layer of becoming a head coach and seeing how hard my coach was on me when I was in college makes me understand, you know, why he was on me the way he was on me. As being a head coach now, you have players and, you know, you want the best for your players. So sometimes as a young kid, you may not understand the ins and outs of how hard you need to work or why you need to be on time. Because if you're allowing a young man to get away with that, eventually it's going to bite them in the you-know-what when they get older and they become a professional. So I just think just really the responsibilities of, you know, holding everybody accountable and making sure, you know, the standard remains high.
0: How tough were you to coach in college?
6: It was tough. It was definitely tough coaching me. It came with a lot of, how would I say that? It came with a lot of great plays behind that. But, I think my coach was just more like he wasn't going to allow me to get away with certain things. But, I mean, to be fair, I was balling on the field. I mean, a freshman All-American, sophomore All-American, a Heisman hopeful. So, I mean, I feel like sometimes you got to Some of the players that are a little better, you got to deal with some things that you may not want to deal with. That's what I'm learning.
0: When's the last time you spoke to Chip Kelly?
6: I think you got that answer. 2013, when he released me, when he did that bonehead mistake he shouldn't have did that hurt his NFL career. One of the decisions.
0: What was that conversation like?
6: Oh, man, it was a... I think it was fake. I think it was. I think he never really owned up to the truth on why they went in a different direction. You know, and for me, I expressed this. I could have respected if they would just said, you know what, Deshaun, we're going in a different direction. You don't fit us. You're not the player we want. And, you know, so be it. But I think, you know, to dig up certain things on how my upbringing was and, you know, where I grew up at and the people I was hanging around, like, and to make it seem like I was a villain or a bad person to society, like, you know, that kind of, like, it really made me feel a way. So that's kind of my take on that situation.
0: Who's the former coach you've learned the most from about being a coach yourself?
6: I would say it's three guys that I particularly give a lot of credit to. I would say Andy Reid, Sean McVay, and Deion Sanders.
0: What did Deion teach you?
6: To have patience at HBCU, just to be patient, to understand, you know, resources may not be as, you know, as much as needed from some other schools. And just you know, make sure you keep the main thing, and, you know, just have expectations to want to change the program around. But at the same time, just know that the resources may not be able to be where you need them to be.
0: Biggest difference between Sean McVay and Andy Reid?
6: Sean McVay is a little more, he's younger, you know, so I think he's able to relate a little different. You know, his offensive style is a little different as well, too, from Andy Reid. But I think the biggest thing is just he's like a younger version of like Andy Reid, because they're both are very smart and intellectual when it comes down to offense and their terminologies. I think it's very, very similar as well, too. But I think you just have like a younger version that's kind of, you know, a little more relatable. And you got to, you know, Coach Reid kind of a little more old school, old style, but he still relates to his players as well, too.
0: Where's your Super Bowl ring?
6: It's in my safe at the house, man. You know, it's a bittersweet Super Bowl ring. You know, like, I was on the team, but I didn't play in the Super Bowl. So I know I had an impact in that season, but I was just like, you know, I don't really want to, you know, show it off all the time.
0: Best defensive back you played against?
6: Best defensive back? That's kind of hard to answer. And the reason why is because I feel like I never was really guarded one-on-one. Like, you know, safety kind of always had help. So for me, I really don't like giving too much credit to a defensive back, but I'll just say I think Champ Bailey.
0: That's not a bad pick.
6: Yeah, Champ Bailey was tough. You know, early in my career, I got a chance to play versus him when he was in Denver, and yeah, he was a tough matchup.
0: So when you knew you were going to get help, they'd get help over the top on you. Like, do you look at the defensive back differently? Like, can't you just go man to man with me?
6: Hey, I challenge every defensive coordinator. I used to like say that the week leading up to it when they used to interview me, I challenge every defensive coordinator just to play single high man coverage, man to man coverage. And I look up and it'd be cover two, safety over top, two man. I'm like, man, come on, man. And I used to tell the DBs, I'm like, man, you got some help. You can't do this by yourself. I used to be mad as I don't know what. But they like, man, if we give you man to man coverage, you too fast, you're just going to run right by them.
0: What was your official time?
6: My official time was a 4.27. But at the combine, they said I ran a 4.31. I think it was the electric time. But hand time, my fastest time was a 4.27.
0: What about 100?
6: It was 10.5 my sophomore year, and I never ran it again. My sophomore year in high school, I ran 10.5 and never ran it again.
0: Why?
6: I was playing baseball. My dad really wanted me to play baseball. And at the time, my high school coach really he didn't really allow me to do both, like, because it was hard to play baseball and to play run track at the same time. So my coach was just like, man, just stick with baseball.
0: Think you could have played professionally?
6: I think I could, man. I think I would have. I probably would have still been playing right now too. At 39 years old, I probably would have made over like $400-500 million too. I wish I could have went back. I would have probably chose baseball.
0: So you could have been Bo Jackson.
6: Oh, Jack, man. Yeah, but at the time, man, they didn't want to let me play both. I asked them to let me play both when they was going to draft me in the first round. I was a senior in high school. And they was like, nah, you got to give up football. I was like, I don't think I could do that.
0: Who was going to draft you?
6: Tampa Bay Devil Rays. It was like, I think it was like the 29th pick or 28th pick in the first round. They called me. I was in high school, and they called me. They was like, we're going to pick you here. Will you be willing to give up baseball, football? And I was like, ah. And it was crazy. My dad told me, he said, leading up to that, they basically prepped me on, like, my interview. Like, if they asked you, are you going to give up football? You got to say yes. But they basically wanted me to lie because I knew I wasn't really going to give up baseball. I mean, give up football. So when they asked me that, I didn't go to the – I didn't go – I went against the plan, obviously, and said, no, I wasn't going to give up football.
0: What did your dad say?
6: He was mad. My dad was pissed off. He's like, man, we could have went to go get a few million. He said, we could have got about 4 or 5 million already before you got to the NFL. And, you know, he wanted some of that money. So he was like, why you lie? Why you didn't lie? I said, Dad, I can't be lying to these folks.
0: Well, good luck with the documentary. Congrats on it. And good luck at Delaware State. We appreciate you sharing.
6: Yes, sir. Thank you, man. You stay blessed.
0: DeSean Jackson, he's entertaining. So 35 years of home video shot by his older brother, Byron, and it's called Go Deep, the DeSean Jackson story, now available on Prime Video. We'll take a break. The audience has responded to Todd's singing. Todd only sends me the positive ones, though. Todd, I see right through you.
7: You do.
0: I see all the negatives. You just sent me the ones that, you know, on Twitter that are saying nice things about
7: you. It's probably 65, 35 negative, but I could find those good ones.
0: Chris Collinsworth at the top of the hour. More of your phone calls right after this.

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2: Well, Dad, best road trip song as picked by the four of us. Running Down a Dream by Tom Petty, which was Paul's. Marvin's Touch the Sky by Kanye West, which we just heard. My This Must Be the Place by Talking Heads, or Todd's Eye of the Tiger by Survivor. Paul still running away with it at 61%.
0: All right. Congratulations. Tremaine in Mississippi. Hi, Tremaine. What do you have for me?
3: Yes, I wanted to comment on the what the caller said about the outcome. If you could change any outcome in sports, mine would be the 2009 Eastern Conference Finals. If the Cavs beat Orlando, Kobe could face off against LeBron, and the debate could be decided on the court. Here's the biggest what-if in sports history. A lot of chatterboxes would be unemployed, and the sports world would be a better place to fan.
0: Thank you, Tremaine. All right. Interesting. D.A. in Tampa. How's morale down there, D.A.?
4: Oh, Doris, I think you just pulled off the nicest robbery in town. This team ain't going nowhere. Okay,

0: our offensive line is shaky. Todd Bowles is a wonderful defensive coordinator. He's not a head coach.
1: Yeah, I think he's in trouble there. And granted, it's only 2 weeks, but it doesn't look good. In that division where you should win, where 9 wins get you.
2: Fritz, you should get Jason Alexander to sing Believe It or Not, George Isn't at Home, you know, duet with him. Okay. I was thinking either that or the original version. But when you said the 72 Olympics, man, that was exactly what I was thinking. I clapped my hands when you said that. I was thinking of the same thing.
1: Well, thank you, Jimmy. Yeah, if you could reverse one outcome. And that was just off the top of my head. Because to watch that in real time, and you keep thinking, wait a minute, why do they keep putting time on the clock there and giving the Soviets a chance? They gave them 3 tries. I think the guy who scored the winning basket was Alexander Belov. And I think he was drafted by the Atlanta Hawks. But they gave him 3 tries, and they eventually scored. Yes, Marv.
3: For me, I know this was way before my time, but seeing documentaries on it, I feel terrible for Mr. West. The 1969 Finals, Game 7, I would have the Lakers win because he's still the only person to win Finals MVP on a losing team, and I'm sure that ate him up.
1: Yeah, you have, you know, you're averaging 40 a game. And it's not good enough. And you lose on your home floor. Tom in Wisconsin. Hi, Tom. What do you have for me?
4: Hey, good morning, guys. My one play that if I can reverse it, the outcome would be, can't remember the year, but Tom Watson missing the putt on 18 at St. Andrews. I just felt it in my gut it was going to happen. And if we could see him make that putt, I think it'd be outstanding.
1: And what was he, 60 years of age at the time? Does that sound right? And Paulie's looking at it right now.
5: Yeah, I got him. Let me check.
1: Is he late 50s or early 60s, I think? And he's going to win a major? Jeff in Texas. Hi, Jeff. What do you have for me?
6: Hey, Dan. 5'10", American fast food diet, 250. I'm calling about the road trip playlist. I think that's important, but I think what's equally important is food. What is the best snacks that you guys like to take on a road trip? Mine's sunflower seeds. I'd also like to do a quick shout out, Charlie Arby Willow, Paxton Caden Meadow. Jeffy loves you. Love the show.
1: Todd, you're a snacker. What would you take on the road with you?
7: I like specifically Utz pretzel rods. Very enjoyable to me. They're a little like extra burnt. They got a little more crisp to it.
1: Fair enough. Utz. Yeah, Paul.
5: Two things. Tom Watson was 59 years old when he missed that putt, and I would go Nilla wafers.
1: All right. What about you, Dylan?
8: How much time do we have? I'd probably go pizza combos.
1: All right.
8: Yeah.
1: What about Marvin? You got a road trip snack?
3: I'd go the most underrated chips ever, Munchos.
1: Okay. Todd suggested Scott Norwood makes the field goal to beat the Giants.
7: The Giants won 3 other Super Bowls. They can give up one of the 4.
1: Yeah, I'd be good with that. James in Fort Wayne. Hi, James.
9: Hey, I think I heard you talking about the Stat of the Day song, maybe getting a new version. And yeah. I think I remember a few years ago, Michael Bublé came on and did one, and then we just never used it, maybe. Is it still in the archives?
1: Oh, you know what? Let's get some of my best people on that. Yeah, I thought Michael Bublé, he was a great guest. He was fun. But yeah, I think he gave us a Stat of the Day song. Final hour in the way. Holly will step out of the chair. Todd's going in the box. Are you going to sing when you're in the confessional?
7: I may, but I think there's something else going on in there that's exciting.
1: Oh, okay. Not So Fast coming up in an hour from now with Paxton Perloff on Peacock and NBC Sports Now. Chris Collinsworth joins us in about 6 minutes from now. Final hour on this Thursday, right after this. 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
3: It's really difficult. And I think the one thing, when you look at the first 2 weeks of Josh Allen, first of all, 9 touchdowns through 2 weeks, the only other 2 people to do that have won MVP. I think they have a legitimate number one receiver in DJ Moore. He's getting double teamed. He's making plays. When Josh Allen needs a throw, you saw the Texans. It was a huge play, 75 yards receiving.
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2: And we made it. Final hour on this Thursday. We'll talk to Hall of Famer Chris Collinsworth. 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Chris Collinsworth in the booth with Mike Tirico Sunday night. It'll be at Mile High. The Rams and the Broncos kick off NBC and Peacock 8:20 Eastern with Football Night in America beginning at 7 Eastern. Do you want to talk about the Broncos first in what you've seen so far or the Rams in what you've seen so far?
4: Hi, man. How are you? What's going on?
2: Great.
4: How about we do the Rams? I could do the Rams first. I thought they looked great. You know, I mean, you go from that San Francisco game in Australia and they looked awful to this Rams game and they don't have Puka Nacua. They don't have Myles Garrett. Arguably, as we walked in the door to the beginning of the season, the two best players that they had on the team, and they just look great. The offensive line, I think in particular, so the Giants, we know, you know, everything that happened, quarterback, loser quarterback, the whole thing. But the Giants have drafted a top five pass rusher like for the last 2 or 3 years, and that offensive line, they gave up one sack in the game that, you know, just made a great play on the thing, but to see them protect Matthew Stafford, he went into well into the second quarter before he got touched, not sacked, before he got touched in the game, and I didn't know Davante Adams still had that in him. You know, Davante Adams he could have had 300 yards in the game. They basically quit throwing to him by the time the game was out of reach. So I don't know if I've seen a team, maybe the Chicago Bears, I take that back, that had a bigger flip-flop from week one to week two than the Rams and the Chicago Bears had, right?
2: What's the Rams' biggest weakness, in your opinion?
4: I mean, I was definitely would have said depth of receiver at that position. Like going into the season, I go, boy, if they lose Puka Nacua or Devontae, I don't know that they have somebody behind it. But the way that they play that 13 personnel with the, you know, the one back and the three tight ends, they can run anything they want out of that formation. Colby Parkinson, Terrence Ferguson, who made some nice plays in the game, Davis, Allen, Tyler Higbee, those tight ends are playing wide out. And the way that they do so much of their stuff, Dan, is Puka Nacua was like one of the first receivers who really was able to sort of play fullback too. So they put him in motion and he'd be inside in the B gap. And he would be a lead blocker for these running backs. And they're running. They've got these, you know, you've got 8 humongous human beings on the field if you're playing 3 tight ends. And you got a blocker in Puka Nacua who plays fullback and goes through there. And they just And their offensive line runs these, they call them duo schemes, which is just double team, double team, double team. And now you got eight guys on the field, so you can do four double teams across the board. And now they're using the tight ends in Puka's role because he's not out there. So, I mean, it's just, it's a power offense that could also play spread out of it. Matthew Stafford is absolutely, you know, when he gets hot, he is on point like nobody else. He doesn't even look where he's throwing the ball. It's all there. And defensively, they're still doing it without Myles Garrett. So it was impressive.
2: What about the Broncos? What have you figured out after 2 weeks?
4: What a good question that is. I think the Broncos are going to be what we thought they were, which is a defensive first team. They certainly have the kind of skills to be able to do that. That Riley Moss in the secondary came up with some big plays. You know, Sertan's going to be the keeper of the gate there. But I think there's some guys on their defense that maybe don't get enough credit for what they do. Zach Allen, maybe top of the list for me. He's a dynamo inside, you know, and offset with Nick Bonito, who is arguably the best pure speed rusher that we have in the game. The loss of Jonathan Cooper, depending on, I don't know what's going to happen with him legally here as we go forward, has been substantial. You know, they had two edges that could really do just about anything. But, you know, it's a legitimate team. Jalen Waddle they didn't use him in the first week very much at all. And in the next week, it was like the entire game plan went through him. And they beat a good Jacksonville team who had the lead on him. But I really do think, excuse me, my church bells are ringing here. I really do think that Jalen Waddle, now that they're running the offense through him, has some big play capabilities that maybe they didn't have a season ago for Bo Nix. It's a great matchup for us. It's 2-1-1 teams, but you get the feeling that both these teams are going to be right there at the end of this mix. So be fun.
2: Chris Collinsworth, NBC Sunday Night color analyst, three-time Pro Bowl receiver in his 8 years with the Bengals. Any player ever question your credentials as a player for you to be able to critique them?
4: Well, they all think I played quarterback somewhere, so they don't know. These guys, they don't know. They don't know Troy Aikman anymore. You know, I mean, come on, they don't care. I mean, they really don't. It's so funny. I think they just kind of look at me like their dad or something up there. You know, I love production meetings. We sit in there and just hack around. And we had Chris Jones in there last week. And, oh, my God, you know, defensive tackle from Kansas City. I was literally crying when he was talking about Andy Reid and what was he talking about? Something about that Andy judges defensive linemen or judges football players based on their butt crease. And I'm like, on their what? And he goes, yeah. He goes, if you lose your butt, you can't play football anymore. He goes, it's going to be the end of you. You don't do something about that butt crease. I'm like, what are you talking about? And then Andy come in the room and he was like dead serious. Like, oh, it's a thing. Oh, you don't think it's a thing? Yeah, it's a thing. You definitely have to take care of that. I feel like I'm in some alternative, you know, universe here.
2: Well, I'll keep you in that alternative universe. Do you love Patrick Mahomes more than Dan Orlovsky loves Matthew Stafford?
4: Oh, God, that would be tough. But probably, yeah, I guess, you know, it is so funny, like the number of things, like it used to be that I got in trouble because, you know, I swear, I've probably told you this before. It's like the number one question I get in every single city that I go to is, why do you hate the whatever city I'm in, right? Or whatever is their favorite team. And I say, well, do you think I hate anybody else? No. You just hate our team. I had one lady in Cincinnati, you know, why you hate the Bengals? I don't hate the Bengals. And, oh, no. I know you hate the Bengals. I said, how do you know? She said, because not one time after the Bengals score a touchdown did you ever scream out, hey! And I'm like, you got me there. You got me. You're right. I haven't done that one yet. I'll work on it. So, yeah, it's just a fact. The one thing I know is you cannot fight. If it's on Facebook, it has to be true. It has to be true. There's no doubt about it. So now Nikki Glaser's on. Like, we're promoting it on our own Sunday Night Football. At the beginning of the show, Nikki Glaser, who tore apart Tom Brady in the roast, you know who I'm talking about, the comedian. And so now she's starting in on my love affair of Patrick Mahomes. And I'm like, you know, I almost told Patrick, even when we had our meeting, I was like, hey, man, you know, one of these games, I'm just going to rip you for no apparent reason, just so I can, I go, you know, would you be good with that? And I know Patrick would be like, yeah, it's fine. Don't worry about it.
2: When you're in these meetings, your show meetings, and you're meeting with coaches and players, when do you know something is off the record?
4: It's a good question, right? I mean, that whole thing that happened with Mike McDonald. It's such a dance, I think. I don't think occasionally a coach will say something's off the record. But for the most part, you know, I've been doing this for a while, and so is Mike. And I think they have conversations with us, and they'll let us know things in part because of our history, that of not, you know, if a coach said something nice about a player, I don't feel guilty about saying we talked to the coach and he said something nice. But occasionally, you know, they'll give us insights. They'll give us insights into their team or insights into the other team, and you just kind of weave it in. And so it's a little bit of a dance. Nobody knows this better than you do. And you want to develop that relationship of trust. But it's not like you have to hit 100% on that, right? If I burn one of these coaches or players who have told me something in confidence and I twist it the wrong way or I attribute it to them when they didn't want it attributed to them, then it's over. You know, there's no reason to even meet with that person in the future because the conversation is going to go nowhere. So it's such an art form. It really is. It really helps to have the Mike Tirico's and the Al Michaels and of the world in there that also have relationships. And I think, you know, the other thing that's kind of interesting about it is a lot of times they want to tell you something. They want something to get out, right? They just don't want to be the one who says it. And you know, is it ever perfect 100%? No, but it has to be pretty darn close in order to maintain that level of trust with these guys.
2: At what point do we oversaturate international games?
4: I don't think there's any stopping it. I really don't. And I'm probably on the other side of it because it's really hard for me to get to watch all the games. So the one-off games, I like, you know, I like Thursday night football. I like Monday night football, you know, because I get to sit and just watch one game. Even on Sunday, you know, 1 o'clock games, there's 10 of them going on. You can't watch that. And the 4 o'clock games, we're in the booth and we're already working and setting up. So I really don't get to watch those either. So I enjoy one-off football games, especially those in the morning. But I'm anxious. I think there's going to be another day of the AFL and the NFL. I think there's going to be at some point a European league that meets the American League in the Super Duper Bowl or whatever we're going to call this thing. And that would be fantastic. This should be the world sport. I mean, I love soccer. I love the World Cup. It was fantastic. I don't think you can compare how interesting those two sports are. At least, you know, football is really kind of an intellectual exercise that brings together the smartest brains and game planners and you know, play callers and all the defensive offsets against that. And soccer is a beautiful game, but it's a flowing 20-minute game. They're not breaking down. They're not calling plays. They're, you know, they're just playing. And there's a lot to be said for that, too. There's no commercial breaks. It's finished in 2 hours. There's some great things with that. But I really do think, as far as the most interesting game in the world, I don't believe there's anything that is even close to NFL football. I really don't.
2: If you could only have one play caller, you can pick any play caller. You got a final drive to win the Super Bowl. Who is your play caller?
4: Can I go to the Wayback Machine?
2: You can pick anybody you want.
4: I think I would take Mike Shanahan.
2: Game on the line. He's calling the plays to win the Super Bowl. You take him over any of these other offensive coordinators?
4: Yeah, I mean, they're all great. And the reason I say that is I think the Sean McVays and the other Shanahan in the world is, you know, they're all byproducts of him. I mean, that's the tree from which they all fell, ultimately. Now, have they all done fantastic things with it since then? They have. But I for me, you know, Bill Walsh, who beat me at 2 Super Bowls, so I got to have him pretty high on that list. But I think the incorporation of the running game and what Mike Shanahan did with that and some of the outside zones and the smaller offensive linemen and a lot of the stuff we still see to this day, I thought he was the most innovative guy that I was ever around.
2: Yeah, he might be underrated. When you think about trees, coaching trees, and his can be stacked up there with just about anybody in the game.
4: I mean, if you go from who worked with Sean McVay and Kyle Shanahan in the NFL today, I mean, that is the overwhelming dominant force of offensive football. And both of those guys work for Mike. So, you know, in Washington, that's where the whole thing kind of got started. And there's no end in sight. I mean, poor Sean McVay and Kyle Shanahan, they can't keep a coach longer than a year. I mean, if they name him a quarterback coach or an offensive coordinator, he's a head coach in the league the next year. It's crazy. And then ultimately everybody begins to run the same thing and you start to crack the code on it a little bit. But yeah, those guys, yeah, I mean, that's where it's all coming from right now.
2: Good to chat with you. Have fun on Sunday night. And thank you, Chris.
4: You got it, buddy. Good seeing you.
2: That's Chris Collinsworth. Sunday night football. It'll be the Rams Broncos in Denver. Football night in America prior to that. And we'll take a break here. Your phone call's coming up. I don't think Mike Shanahan's in the Hall of Fame. Ray, would you check that?
5: I'm looking at it right now. He's not. He was on the ballot in 2026, but did not go further than semifinalists.
2: But if you look at the number of coaches that he influenced, you know, you look at Belichick's coaching tree, and it's not very good. 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

0: Little Radar Love golden earring. If I'm on a road trip, can't go wrong with this. Also, a little Fog Hat and Slow Ride. Yes, Dylan.
1: So I actually put up a secondary poll to our song question, which was, is Radar Love by Golden Earring, your road trip song, better than the Danettes picks? I was surprised. 48% say yes.
0: Okay. It's a great song. I don't know if it's necessarily better than your song, but I was asked what would be my road trip song. Also, Sunbolt. If you've ever heard Sunbolt, got some great songs for a road trip. Adam in Albany on that topic. Hi, Adam. What do you have for me today?
2: Good morning, Dan. Thanks for taking my call. 5'5", 127 pounds. Let me get personal here. I'd like to let you know about a couple of songs that I picked for my road trip and get your feedback.
0: Okay.
2: Number one would be Roll with the Changes from REO Speedwagon.
0: Right.
2: Kashmir by Led Zeppelin. Honky Tonk Woman by the Stones. Highway to Hell by AC/DC. And also I added another one. It's from, I think it's a John Cusack film. I think it's Better Off Dead. And it's Running with the Devil. He's in a car or a van with a bunch of nuns, and by the end of the scene, he's got all the nuns singing "Running with the Devil." I thought that was kind of cool for a road trip.
0: All right. Well, thank you, Adam. Yeah, anything from Zeppelin, Honky Tonk Women. Yeah, can't go wrong with that. Thank you for these suggestions, Scotty in Florida. Hi, Scotty. What do you have for me?
3: Hey, Dan, as far as road trip song goes, I'll go Stairway to Heaven or Flirting with Disaster. But what I wanted to ask you, if this show, if today's show only, does it give Todd a push either way to most valuable Danette or least valuable Danette? And the person who has to sing Stat of the Day has to be Darius Rucker. I mean, can't you hear him harmonize to Wagon Wheel? Hey, Stat of the Day.
0: He already does his Stat of the Day.
3: Huh.
0: That's where Marvin plays the Stat of the Day from Darius Rucker. That would have been, the timing would have been, this is why we don't win sports Emmys. Right there.
4: That is not the reason. But I do have a little surprise for you.
0: Okay.
5: Well, boom, boom.

0: It's the stat of the day.
1: Little Michael Bublé. All right. I like that. I remember him doing it. I just don't remember if we've ever played it after he did that. John in North Carolina. Hi, John.
2: Hey, DP. Thanks for having me on. First time, long time. I'll make it quick. I just wanted to call in and say that DeSean Jackson interview was really awesome. As someone who's 30, DeSean Jackson, Mike Vick combo, it was a formative part of my NFL years. So I really appreciated that interview. I don't think you can really tell the story of the NFL without DeSean Jackson, and I'm glad you had him on. And I like that he participated in the interview and wasn't Jason Tatum to you.
1: Well, they're different personalities. Jason Tatum may have tried. He may not be that interesting or willing to share, in fairness there. DeSean Jackson is a colorful, charismatic guy and willing to share, but thank you here. People still banging on Jason Tatum. Nick and Indy. Hi, Nick. What do you have for me today?
3: Hey, DP. Thanks for the call. And second time, long time. So I have two change outcomes for you. The first being the Phantom Clip against the Rockets' 90-yard punt return against Colorado in the Orange Bowl. And then number one for me, just since it was my last senior year, was the field goal, if it goes awry, BC Notre Dame, and Notre Dame goes on to win a title on 93. The BC kicker would have missed a field goal.
1: All right. Thank you, Nick. Yeah, Fresh in Milwaukee brought this up a while ago, if you could change the outcome. And I just went with the first one that came to mind, and that was the 72 Olympic, the basketball team that lost to the Russians. This is a random note here. Mississippi Valley State has won 7 games. They've gone 7-88 in the last 3 seasons. I looked at the schedule. It was presented to me by Big Day Ray, and he said, look at this. Has anybody ever had a tougher college basketball schedule than Mississippi Valley State? I would say it'd be pretty hard to say somebody had a tougher schedule. Here you go. Mississippi Valley State, they're at Oklahoma, at Washington, at Oregon State, at Arkansas, at New Mexico, at Michigan, at North Texas, at UConn, at Mississippi State, at Tulane, at Ohio State, at Texas Tech, at Baylor, at Alabama State, at Alabama A&M. That's how they start the season. I think they're on the road for 17 consecutive games. I guess, I don't know how much basketball teams make when they're a sacrificial lamb, but Mike Davis, who used to coach Indiana and coach Auburn as well, he's the new head coach at Mississippi Valley, or at least I think it's his first year. They've won seven out of 95 games here, and they're not going to win too many games this year, certainly first couple of months of the season. I don't know how much basketball teams get. We always hear about a football team gets $750, $1 million to be a sacrificial lamb. What does Mississippi Valley State get by playing Connecticut or Michigan or Ohio State or Oregon? Ray, do you have any numbers on basketball teams?
4: I don't see any numbers, Dan, but I do think it actually might be a good idea in terms of recruiting. What would separate them from Grambling State? Grambling State plays nobody, and you get to play UConn and all these big-time programs. You kind of do a one-and-done feeder school program thing, so you probably get the most talent there over someone like Grambling State.
1: Well, wait a minute. Are you feeding these schools, or are they going to feed you? I think you're being fed to the wolves.
4: I think it's almost like a showcase that what they're putting on. So you get some kid from high school coming in, and then you're like, hey, you're going to be here for 1 year, and then you can go to Oklahoma. But we're going to get better recruits than Grambling State by doing this.
1: Yes, Todd.
5: Also, ticket sales and marketing and all that, even though it's for the road team. I worked at a station that had the rights to the Clippers in the early 90s, and everything I saw in the newspapers, radio, and TV was all about come see this team or that team or that team play the Clippers, not to come see the Clippers.
1: Well, I'm sure if you're going to a Connecticut game, you're not coming out to see Mississippi Valley State because it's Jerry Rice's alma mater. Yeah, Dylan.
6: I'm looking at the schedule, too, and it says the games in red are away and green is home. The first 14 games are away? Am I reading that correctly?
1: I had even more than that. Yeah, I got, I think, 16 or 17. And then they have a couple of home games, then back-to-back road, then a couple of home games, then three road games. I mean, this is, I've never seen a basketball schedule like this. Yeah, Ray?
4: So a tune-up game for college basketball will run you around 70 to 120 grand.
1: Okay. Well, then they're probably going to make $1 million out of those road games?
4: Multiply hopefully. That by 18, and you're kind of cooking.
1: Yes, Dylan?
6: They also front-loaded all the tough games, too. The schedule actually gets pretty reasonable, I think, at the end. So that's just going to be a brutal first half of the season. And then, you know, you get to play the Alcorn States and the Jackson States. And
1: yeah, but I don't know if they're any good. I mean, they've won 7 out of their 95 games here. Chances are the other teams in the conference are better than them as well. Yes, Marvin?
7: Oh, wait, so they're bad in the SWAC also?
1: Yeah.
7: Oh, my goodness. This is not good.
1: Yes, Todd.
5: I think their opponents are going to get a false sense of confidence. Look, they're losing all these games, and they're going to forget about who they played, and they're going to think they're going to walk in there and walk over them. But the second half of the year is going to be all about those Devils.
1: Thank you, Todd. Mike in Houston. Hi, Mike.
8: Second time caller. Hey, Dan, I'm a Steeler fan. I'm not like
1: that. You said ship. Just want to let everybody know, get this ship going. Yeah, thank you, Mike. I think I can't blame all of this on Aaron Rodgers. And, you know, we give the quarterback too much credit and not enough. But, you know, that pass protection is terrible. And what I brought up on Monday is going to be the interesting dilemma. Let's say they're out of the playoffs and they got 4 games to go. Are you going to let Aaron Rodgers play the final 4 games of his Hall of Fame career? Or are you going to maybe placate the Steeler fans and bring in one of these younger quarterbacks? Is Drew Aller going to get a chance to start games at the end of the year? If you're not in the playoff chase, or do you say, we want Aaron to be able to go out playing? I think that'll be the interesting part of all of this. Steve in New Hampshire. Hi, Steve. What do you have for me?
9: Going back to the one outcome I would change, it would definitely be the 2007 Super Bowl with the Patriots and Giants, being a Patriots fan. And I had a suggestion for a stat of the day singer. What about Bono from U2? I know Dylan wouldn't like it, but I know you would. And I just wanted to send my condolences to your new radio audiences that had to listen to all of Todd singing today. I don't think they know what they signed up for.
1: Especially our new affiliate in Baltimore, Maryland, Fox Sports 1370 AM. You imagine, you turn on your radio station there, you hear Todd singing away. Dave in Lima. Hi, Dave. What do you have for me?
10: How you doing, DP and Danettes? First time, long time, 6 foot, 170. I know Fritzy's got a penchant for sitcom themes. Did he know? Could he sing, first of all, the Gilligan's Island theme song? And did he know there were 2 versions?
1: All right. Todd, Gilligan's Island?
5: Yeah, I think I did know that, but stick right back and you'll hear a tale of a fateful trip that started from this tropic port aboard this mighty ship. The skipper to the millionaire, that is why the movie star, Professor Anne Marianne, here on Gilligan's Island.
1: All right, thank you, Todd. Ben in Arizona. Hi, Ben. What do you have for me?
11: Hey, Dan, is this on the record?
1: Yes, it is.
11: Oh, I just wanted to congratulate Chase Daniel yesterday on inventing 2 new words, formate and disconjointed.
1: I heard a couple of them, and I thought, well, he went to Missouri. Man, maybe he's got a bigger vocabulary than me, Ben, but yeah, there were a couple of them where I went, man, I don't know if that's right or not, but Chase certainly sounded committed to it. But thank you, Ben. Brandon in Indiana. Hi, Brandon. What's on your mind?
12: Hey, Dan. Thanks for taking my call. So one play that, or one outcome I wish I can change, and this goes towards Todd, so suck it, Todd. To this day, I still believe that Jericho Cotchery caught that ball in Super Bowl 50. The Panthers were, you know, might not have won that game, but let's be honest, that was Peyton's last game. There's no way the NFL is going to let the Panthers win. So thank you.
5: That's insane.
1: Thank you, Brandon. Yes, Marvin.
7: Oh, I hate stuff like that. Oh, the NFL wasn't going to let him win. Hey,
1: yeah.
7: Peyton Manning, if the NFL had their way, Peyton Manning would have won 6 Super Bowls.
1: And the Patriots wouldn't have won all those Super Bowls.
7: Correct.
1: If the NFL had their way. Yes, Dylan.
6: I thought of another one I think pretty universally agreed upon that we would like back. The 2019 NFC Championship, the PI no call with the Saints and the Rams.
1: Oh, yeah.
6: Yeah.
1: Or the Cowboys against the Packers in Green Bay when Dez had that catch and then they said it was a fumble. And you know what? When we have Dean Blandino and Mike Pereira on, former heads of officials with the NFL, they still stand by that, that if you go by the letter of the rule book, that they got it right. And I just kept thinking, that's a bad rule book then. Let's take a break. Last call for phone calls. What we learn, what's in store tomorrow, right after this. 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
4: I'm Dan Patrick, and this is Above the Noise. The Falcons are a mess, but take a closer look at tonight's opponent, the Packers. They might not be that far behind. Yeah, they are 1-1, lead the NFL in penalties, though, struggled mightily in pass protection, and could be without 6 of their 10 highest-paid players. That's quite a list of problems for a team with Super Bowl aspirations. It's difficult to blame Green Bay for injuries. Nobody plans on losing that much talent early in the season. The Packers don't have much room for error. The NFC North, too competitive to spend September waiting for everybody to get healthy. Every game matters. Atlanta comes into tonight desperate to turn its season around. Green Bay should feel a similar sense of urgency. The Falcons might be getting most of the negative attention right now, but the Packers have problems on their own, and another loss tonight would make them considerably harder to ignore. I'm Dan Patrick, and this is Above the Noise.
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Last call for phone calls. What we learn, what's in store tomorrow. Gronk will join us tomorrow, as will Hall of Famer Kurt Warner. By the way, Bijan Robinson leads the Falcons in both rushing and receiving yards. He scored Atlanta's only touchdown so far. And I looked and I was curious, has he accounted for more of a percentage of the Falcons' yardage than any other player in the NFL this year? And the answer is yes. Bijan Robinson has 45% of the Falcons' scrimmage yardage, highest share in the NFL.

0: Thank you, Darius Rucker. Last call for phone calls, Jason in Florida. Hi, Jace. What do you have for me today?
1: Good morning, Dan. Thanks for holding. A couple road trip songs, Behind the Wheel by Depeche Mode and In Excess, New Sensation. But speaking of road trips, I just got back from a 10-day road trip in Italy and Slovenia, and nobody drives in the left lane. They pass a car in the left lane, and they immediately move back over into the right lane. It was glorious. I've never had such a fun time driving for those 10 days.
0: All right. Thank you, Jason. Good thing Todd wasn't over there. Kevin in Iowa. Hi, Kevin.
2: Hey, DP. How's it going? 65, 265. A couple suggestions for you for stat of the day. Since you know both of these gentlemen personally, I would suggest Adam Sandler or Dave Matthews.
0: Oh, okay. Sandman would probably do it. I was friends with Dave Matthews when I was doing the movie with him, Just Go With It, but I don't know if that's something I could say to Dave. Hey, Dave, it's because he's not a sports fan. So I don't think I could say, hey, would you do stat of the day song for us? Sandman would, but he's in Italy right now. Yes, Dylan.
3: Didn't you text him recently when we were having a music debate and you were like, who were you more influenced by, R.E.M. or the Grateful Dead? And he just responded, neither.
0: Yes. Yeah. I think when I text Dave Matthews, I bother him. And, or I always feel that after I've texted him, because like he got into the Rock and Roll Hall of Fame and I go, hey, congratulations. And he said, yeah, it just means more work. And I went, okay.
3: Thanks.
0: Yeah. So I don't know if I have that pipeline to Dave Matthews where I can go, Dave, it's Dan. Thinking about, you know, hitting you up for a ticket or two. Yes, Ray.
4: What would Adam Sandler sound like, Todd, if you did a stat of the day?
5: Oh, stat of the day, stat of the day. Here come that stat of the day, Danny. You know you love that stat of the day, don't you?
0: That's actually pretty good, Todd. Kevin in Iowa. Hi, Kevin. What do you have for me today? Hey, Kev. Thanks, Kev. This day in sports history, who's going to do that today? Marvin, you got it? Okay.
6: Yep, got a couple here. In 1957, the Brooklyn Dodgers played their last game at Ebbets Field. And in 1934, Babe Ruth played his last game as a New York Yankee.
0: 1994, Cordell Stewart with the 64-yard Hail Mary to Michael Westbrook, giving number 7 Colorado the 27-26 win over Michigan. Ben Johnson, 1988. He set the world record in the 100 meters, 9.79. He was DQ'd 3 days later for use of a drug. Stanozolol, or Dylan, you got a better pronunciation on that?
3: That sounds about right.
0: Stanozolol.
3: Stanozololol.
0: Maybe this is why I don't use steroids. I couldn't pronounce it because if I was asking for it, I go, you know, the Stanozolol, LOL. And it ends at the end, LOL. Thank you, Todd, for laughing.
7: It's funny. It was cute. I like what you did there.
0: Thank you, Todd.
4: Now he's coaching the Chicago Bears.
3: Yeah.
0: Oh, I see. Come on. Okay. No, that's something Todd does. Don't lower yourself, Ray. You got a bright future.
7: Why would you do something like that, Ray? Come on.
0: Yeah.
4: Should I start singing?
0: No, okay. Don't sing any more theme songs. Greg in New Jersey. Hi, Greg. What do you have for me today?
8: Hey, Dan. So I have a nominee for If I Was Playing God and Could Change an Outcome of a Historic Game. And okay. I preface this by saying I married a woman from Lexington, Kentucky, who was a diehard UK Wildcat fan. And I got to go with 1992 Elite Eight, Kentucky Duke, Christian Leitner in the shot. I wish he would have bricked it.
0: Or he would have gotten thrown out of the game, which if you look at the video, he should have. He should have gotten thrown out of that game. Yes, Ray.
4: What about the Miami-Ohio State 2003 Fiesta Bowl, the PI? Would you change that
0: outcome? Who was that? Chris Gamble? Yep. Was he the Ohio State DB? Boy, that was a wild game. But you want to talk about being on the field and watching pros, Ohio State and the U. And that's when Willis McGahee got hurt. I remember standing next to Eddie George on the sidelines watching the game. Yes, Marvin.
6: Yeah, I remember watching that game. Kellen Winslow II looked like the greatest tight end that ever lived that game. That game was unbelievable.
0: Is he still in prison?
6: He is.
0: Is he?
6: He is. Yeah.
0: Is he doing life?
6: I don't know, but I know he's still incarcerated.
0: Oh, okay. All right. So Rob Gronkowski on the show tomorrow. Kurt Warner will be on the show tomorrow. The program Not So Fast on Peacock and NBC Sports Now with Pabst and Perloff coming up at the top of the hour. How about we go around the infield here on what we learned on the program? Todd, let me start with you.
7: You think Jameis Winston has the talent to be a serviceable QB, but he likely thinks he's better than he actually is. Go eat a W? You didn't say that.
0: I did not say
7: that. Say go eat a W.
0: Dylan.
3: Eye of the Tiger is by Survivor.
0: Yeah. Yeah.
7: Best
0: it's
7: song
0: like
7: ever.
0: Toto, not good.
3: Yeah.
0: Survivor. Eye of the Tiger.
7: Sticks.
0: Marvin? No.
6: Kellen Winslow II is serving a 14-year prison sentence.
0: How many years is he into that?
6: He is 5 years into that.
0: Okay. Big Day Ray.
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0: Yay. 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
24: 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Jameis Winston has talent, and he doesn't look close to Jackson Dart. That offense doesn't even function at nearly the same level without Jackson Dart. There is an it quality, and John Harbaugh's face melted watching him on the ground.
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27: Okay, here we go. Oh, it is a Thursday. Greg Cosell in 1 hour. We all get smarter with that. Live, we're in Chicago. It's The Herd. Wherever you may be, however, wherever you may be watching us, whatever the platforms, thanks for making us part of your day. So I saw a headline this morning in The Athletic. You know what that is. Real journalism over there, The Athletic. And the headline is an interesting one. Jackson Dart's injury doesn't just doom the Giants' season, it clouds their future too. And if, I want you to think about that word, if is a very, very dangerous word. If Harden, KD, and Kyrie can ever get healthy and play together, Brooklyn will be fire. If the Cowboys would ever pay for a top coach on the market and hire a real GM, Super Bowl trophies. If is a word. Talking yourself into something, business, sports, life, that you know is not going to happen. You know those parents. You know, if our son could just get his act together and meet a nice girl, he's 49. Ship has sailed. Okay? Be careful on the if stuff. If the young offensive stars for the New York Giants can ever stay healthy, it's fool's gold. and I like them all. Jackson Dart, let's start with him. 44% of the time as a New York Giant, injured or in the blue tent. And frankly, he's not the biggest guy with the best arm. He's not the most athletic. So playing on the edge is his advantage. You can't take that from him, or he's just not that special. The edge makes him special. Cam Scataboo, even his commercials look dangerous. Scataboo's style, which is collisions first, is not sustainable over a long career. And I love him. Okay, I mean, even finesse running backs do not last long in the National Football League. He is the most violent runner in the league. Malik Nabers, super talented. Malik Nabers has been available in 58% of his starts. He's already missed 15 games, and it's not like a nagging calf injury. He's been banged up multiple times, multiple injuries. I think Andrew Thomas is exceptional, the left tackle. It's week three. He's banged up again and may not play. In the last 4 years, he's given you about 13 starts out of potentially 18, 17. So Scataboo, Dart, Nabers, Thomas, it's not a bankable core even for the next 3 years. And the truth is, Scataboo is not the fastest running back. He'll make nobody miss. His secret sauce is a collision. Like Adrian Peterson could run over you or past you or make you miss. Scataboo's not a burner. He's not twitchy and clever. He is a bulldozer. That is what makes him special. Same with Jackson Dart. Dart doesn't have a huge arm. I mean, he doesn't have a great deal of self-awareness in the pocket. What makes him special is a willingness to take hits, run, toe the line, be very, very close, just on that line. That's what makes him special. And I think Nabers is like, you know, like so many great LSU athletes. You're like, that dude is different. OBJ couldn't stay healthy. So you can't bank on these guys. You know, it's the, hey, if my stocks double, I'm going to buy my dream home. I try something else. Maybe NFTs, give them another run, Bitcoin. But they're not going to double. So anytime I hear the if stuff, that's not stuff I'm going to depend on. Like, I'm not banking on that stuff. My take on this is by next year, you have to, the Giants have a first, a second, a third, a fifth, a sixth, all that. I don't think they have a fourth. I would go out and get another offensive tackle. I said during this draft, and I got pushback by one of the New York Giant offensive linemen. I said, I would, with the second pick, I draft an offensive lineman. Thomas is great, gets banged up. I would go get another offensive lineman, and I thought the offensive line was pretty good. Next year, I draft another running back. I draft another offensive lineman. I would draft another receiver. That's why I think Malachi Fields out of Notre Dame, the third rounder, has a chance to be the best third round player in the draft, because he's going to get opportunities, because Nabers is going to get banged up. And I love Nabers. So, and I also think, I mean, Jameis Winston, not a long-term solution to me. Even when they had Brady, who never got hurt, Patriots every other year were drafting quarterbacks. I mean, Brady was still best in the game when they drafted Jimmy Garoppolo in the second round. Here's John Harbaugh on quarterback going forward.
1: You planning to bring in any other quarterbacks?
2: We will. We will plan on doing that, absolutely. I can't say who at this point, but we're working on that. You kind of got to go with what's available as well, and you never know. If a younger guy comes available that's interesting, you know, that would fit. I think we're looking at all that. It depends on really what our options end up being.
27: Yeah, I would stay with Jameis for the time being. I would not give up any of the draft picks. I'd love Mac Jones. San Francisco's, you know, Brock Purdy's gotten dinged up. They're not letting go of him, and I wouldn't give up a second round pick. I guess my whole point is, if these guys stay healthy, that's fool's gold. It's time to already cross your fingers, but start drafting those positions for very sustainable backups that could eventually be starters. All right, Green Bay hosts Atlanta tonight. You all know the story. Green Bay's facing a lot of turbulence. This has been one of the steadiest franchises in the NFL for 30 years. They draft, they develop, they win. They are facing awful Atlanta tonight. And this, I will watch this game like I watch college football. The aesthetic will matter. I don't think people understand how bad Green Bay has been this year. Completion percentage, last. Rushing yards, last. Third down percentage, last. Penalties, most. Fumbles, last. Drops, most. O-line, PFF, worst in the league. They're atrocious. The Titans are laughing at the Packers. They're awful. Sunday against the Jets, great example. Fourth quarter, there's about a minute 15 left. All they need is one good completion to get in the field goal range. Three and out. I mean, and that's not a knock at the Jets. Like, you got Jordan Love. Three and out. So tonight, I'm going to watch it like I'm going to watch a college game. Like, you know, like I watch Arch Manning. Okay, you beat this bad team, but what did it look like? Does that work against better teams? Like, because I think, and I've said this before, Dave Wannstedt, you can lose games, can't lose a locker room. Right now, to be this bad on the offensive side of the ball, don't tell me it's just the O-line. It's the head coach. I think they've lost the room. It's year eight for Matt LaFleur. In the last couple of years, the only reason the Packers made the playoffs, and I like LaFleur, was because they extended the number of teams that make the playoffs. They have felt like they have slightly regressed in the last 2 years. This is man overboard. And so I have no other conclusion other than the offensive coach can't control, not only sustain, but improve his side of the ball. You leave me, like tonight to me is either a crack in the dam or it's time to evacuate the community. Like that's, because Atlanta is so bad as the Packers are. Here's how bad Atlanta is. They have not had a trip to the red zone this year. They can't even get in it. So here is the always likable Matt LaFleur on the offensive struggles.
3: It's week two, and I'm not going to make light of it. Certainly, we're getting everything corrected, and there's some things that we have to do schematically as well. But I'm not going to overreact to it either. So bottom line is you got to find ways to win football games in this league. And we're fortunate to be able to do that on Sunday. And we're looking to go do it again.
27: Two teams that we thought would be pretty good, the Chargers and the Packers, are lost at sea. I do not think it's overreacting to tell everybody to grab a life preserver. Like, tonight matters. It's not just a win. You've got to send some message that, okay, we're not just winning here. Winning convincingly, we can move the ball, we sustain drives, we can pick up first downs. Because this thing is, you know, there are reasons you're allowed to lose. Caleb Williams is out, Bears using a third-string quarterback. I'm going to give you a pass on that. There are reasons, you know, you're on a short week and you have to go play a great team on the road. When the Lions went on the road after a short week and played in Buffalo, debuting a new stadium, not a real winnable game for the Lions. There are times I will defend a team. I said Buffalo was going to win that game. You could tell before the anthem was over. Bears facing the Eagles defense with a third-string quarterback. That's not a winnable game. I'm sorry. The line doesn't make sense. It's not a winnable game. This is not only winnable tonight, it should be a convincing win at home. J-Mac, Greg Cosell in 45 minutes. Mac Brown stops by today. Alabama's athletic director, one of the smart guys in the sport, acknowledges we're going to a 24-team college football playoff, which I'm a fan of, and nobody else that's a purist is. But I thought that was very interesting.
4: Yeah, he must have seen the schedule. Alabama has to play five straight ranked opponents. They're like, listen, this is untenable. Let's get to 24 teams. Let's get this show on the road. I mean, that's the reality, right? I mean, you need to make the playoff. Can't have Alabama missing, Notre Dame missing. I'm fine. I'm with you on this. We're in agreement. More football that matters. Not regular season.
27: That's right.
4: But more meaningful playoff games. To me, that's huge.
27: Yeah. Here's the truth about modern work. Most people aren't overwhelmed because they need, you know, better ideas. They're overwhelmed because their work is too fragmented or too many files, too many conversations, too many platforms, too many moving pieces. Every time you switch between them, momentum disappears. That's where ChatGPT Work comes in. 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
27: 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Let me tell you a story. About 20 years ago, an agent of mine came up to me and said, there's this new show that people are pitching in Hollywood. It's called The Biggest Loser. And I was at lunch with this guy, and I said, that doesn't sound, that's the big hit? He said, that's the show everybody thinks is going to hit. And I said, he told me the story, and I said, well, this is heavy set people struggling. Many of them will fail. I'm like, this could be really a sad show. It's hard to lose weight. Some of these people, it's DNA. It doesn't work. I'm like, who's going to want to watch that? I was looking through the wrong end of the telescope. The opposite was true, and I just didn't see it. I was stuck here. Is that so many Americans struggle to lose weight, it became incredibly relatable. And you were pulling for people. Like you became fans of these random people struggling with weight that you'd never met, you're never gonna meet, you don't know. I totally whiffed on it. It's like a running joke. I'm like, don't trust my instincts. I've been in TV for a long time, I don't even know it. I just couldn't get out of my

0: talk about why they love college more than pro, they never talk necessarily about the quality of the game, because the NFL's got better players, better quarterbacks, better coaches. They talk about the pageantry and the bands and the wild history. And it's just, it's tribalism, it's passion, it's crazy town. It's like the World Cup with a different ball. It's hard to explain. Cape Verde's goalie went from 50,000 followers to 26 million after a draw with Spain. They didn't even win. For the record, the World Cup expanded this time. Ratings up 92%. Why is that? Because they not only expanded the World Cup, they expanded the crazy. They expanded the stories. They expanded the tribalism. And they expanded the passion. That's what college football's about. It's not about the quality of games. The quality of games are mediocre. There are blowouts every Saturday. Expanding the playoff doesn't shrink anything. It lets more people see the nuttiness, the passion, the regionalism, the tribalism. There are more funny stories. I get more of Trinidad Chambliss against really good teams. I get more Oregon uniforms against Ohio State, Alabama, and potentially Georgia and Texas. You're looking through the wrong end of the telescope. All parties are better with more people. You ever walk down a street, you look into a pub, there's nobody in there, you just keep walking. It's full, it's like, I think I'm going to join. That's what the 24-team playoff is. College football, what the 24-team playoff is. College football's math is what would change, but not its manner. More. Let the country see more big games, more passion, more crazy fans, more bands, more wild stuff. That's always been what college football's been about. College football was not at its best when three SEC teams and maybe Ohio State for a 20-year period could win the title. I've never loved it more. I've never watched it more. And I've never wanted to walk into that bar more than I do now, where Indiana can go 16-0. Just take that telescope, flip it. You're worried about the games. They'll mean less. If you love college football, Michigan, Ohio State, it will never mean less. I don't even care if they play a second time. J-Mac with the news.
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4: The Kansas City Chiefs, one of the hot starts in the league. They're 2-0. They're fairly dominant, crushing the Broncos and then, you know, surviving against the Colts. Thanks to Kenneth Walker. But Patrick Mahomes is talking, Colin, about how they can't get high on their own supply and start feeling themselves. They got to keep focused. Here's Mahomes.
5: I think more than even who we're playing, it's just staying hungry. You know, like when in this league, it's week to week. It's 1 week they're patting you on your back and 1 week they're telling you you're terrible. And I think all offseason we heard about how bad we were and guys were super hungry and came in with that mentality. And I think that's why we've had the success that we've had these first 2 weeks. And it's like, how can you keep that hunger, you know? Like, now everybody's saying we're amazing and that we're great. And it's like, we got to keep the hunger that we had this entire offseason. So that's what we're preaching is, like, we're nowhere near where we want to be at.
0: For the record, I grew up, the NFL had 14 regular season games. Then it was 16 regular season games. It's now 17 regular season games and expanded playoffs. The ratings are now 30% higher than 20 years ago. Sorry. I think. I mean, they keep going up. I'm not sure the exact numbers, but they're higher than they've ever been.
4: I don't know about the ratings for Chiefs-Dolphins. Probably won't be a banger. That being said, Colin, in all seriousness, there are some of these sharp folks saying, listen, wait a minute. Miami going home. Okay, Chiefs first game on the road. You know that September heat, right? Early start.
0: Yeah.
4: Is there a world where the Dolphins pull the upset? Or are you laying the lumber here with Casey?
0: Stay away game. I don't like gigantic numbers. I'm probably making a gigantic mistake. There'll be a blowout this week, and there almost always is a blowout, but it's not the game you think. I will say, though, San Francisco, Miami, you look in hindsight at it and you're like, oh, God, how

0: How did I not bet this game? Maybe Miami is that very, very infrequent, very rare NFL team in a rebuilding mode that just gets clobbered. They are bereft of talent. There are a lot of the teams that aren't great. Like I think Cleveland and the Jets, to me, are like really talented teams. They just don't have the right quarterback or maybe the coach. We don't know. Miami is just basically, they're paying more money on dead cap now than the actual players they have. So they may be that rare NFL team that just doesn't have any players.
1: Yeah, if they get blasted here a third week in a row, I think we can officially say they're the leaders for the number one pick. There's going to be competition, but they're clearly the leaders. By the way, Malik Willis, you love that signing. I know you remember that.
0: No, I said it. He's got talent. It's very interesting. Very interesting. So let's go to the draft in April. Okay. I think Malik Willis has talent. I've seen it so far this season. He has nothing to work with outside of a good running back. Mm. They get the number one pick. Do you know how much they can get for the number one pick? They could probably get another number one and a two. Miami could have back-to-back drafts with 13 picks.
1: Wait a minute. Hold up. I thought this was a loaded quarterback draft. And there's not even a definitive number one. Is it the kid from the Hurricanes? Is it Arch?
0: No, I think Darren Mensah at Miami, to me, is the overwhelming definitive number one.
1: I mean, Trinidad Chamblin, Jeremiah Smith. There's a lot of... That's interesting. I hadn't thought about trading the number one pick. But Chiefs should win handily here. I haven't bet it yet because, like you, I'm afraid of those double-digit spreads.
2: Yeah.
1: All right, let's go to Brazil for Cowboys-Ravens and focus on George Pickens, Colin. Staggering stats for him through two games. 9 catches for 68 yards, and he's got 2 drops. Not good. Not going to cut it. He's in a contract year. Here's Pickens talking about the slow start. He's still happy.
3: I think we dropped 37. As long as we score and as long as we're winning, me personally, like I said, if I'm blocking or if I'm setting a crack block and that engineered the 37 points, I'm happy. If it's working, my grandparents told me, you know, just keep it going.
0: Yeah, this is...
1: Let's see about that.
0: If Zay Flowers was playing, this would be my blowout of the week.
1: Baltimore. Oh, wait, Ronnie Stanley, too, the left tackle. He's got a toe. We're going to find out today if he's going to go.
0: If Zay Flowers doesn't play, it's a stay-away game for me. But I do think this is the kind of game where Baltimore, off a loss, where they were pushed around in the second half at home, they would come out with their hair on fire and blow out Dallas, which has been underwhelming defensively. But Zay Flowers, remember, Lane's hurt, Flowers out, likely now a New York Giant. Like, some of their offensive firepower, a lot of it's not currently available.
1: Yeah. Interesting game. I did go Ravens here. It'll be in headlines tomorrow. The Cowboys defense has been a sieve.
0: Yeah.
1: I'll remind people, in one half, Jaden Daniels rushed for 69 yards. One half. Okay? And Jackson Dart went for 54. I think Lamar and Derrick Henry just rolled 200 yards on the ground. Final story, Colin. Seattle Seahawks. Sam Darnold, he is back at practice. I know you're very excited. He's limited participant. Drew Lock has filled in capably for the last, 7.5 quarters?
0: Yeah.
1: Here is head coach Mike McDonald talking about whether or not Darnold has to be fully healthy to start.
4: I don't know what fully healthy necessarily means. I think we'll make a decision at some point before Friday's over, you know? Like, I don't think we'd go into the weekend not knowing if he's going to play, so... But it's on a good track right now. Like, assuming today goes well.
0: Interesting. It's interesting that, you know, again, Darnold, that injury, Ryan Fitzpatrick had that same kind of injury and was gone for a long time. Darnold bounces back. That, you know, Darnold's young, had never had a serious injury. So I don't know. I think I was pleasantly surprised by Drew Lock. I thought he was really good.
1: It's the Cardinals.
0: Okay. I know.
1: Pathetic secondary. It's the Patriots at home. He was solid for a half. He got kind of bailed out by the fourth down play to JSN. Look at the stats there for Lock. I mean, you look at that, you think, whoa, quarterback controversy in Seattle. Hello.
0: Well, the other thing about the Seahawks, they do everything well. Part of what they do really smartly is they brought Drew Lock back for a second time. So they're like, hey, let's get a veteran backup here.
1: Yeah.
0: And by the way, Drew Lock has a little bit of Sam Darnold. Good size, good arm. I never doubted that. I doubted his maturity. But Drew Lock, decent size, very, very nice arm. I think he's grown up a lot. You know, he's married. I think he's matured. He's gotten out of the kind of the frat boy thing. I don't think he has Sam's natural athleticism or talent. But I think Seattle, like smart teams, is like, hey, Drew Lock, he's been here. He knows us. Let's bring him back. He's had a chance as a starter. It didn't work. He's a good teammate. So being really smart and conscientious and thoughtful and planning your backup, you know, Darnold does get dinged up enough because he is so athletic and that division is so physical that, like, you can see, like, then you play the Niners twice with Fred Warner and Greenlaw and Bosa, you can get hit. The Rams defensive front, monsters, super talented. So I think just being smart about Seattle and Arizona are teams, when you face the Rams front or the physicality of the Niners, backup quarterback's a real position.
1: Colin, it's interesting. What's Locke making, $4 or $5 million a year as a backup? I think he got
0: worth every penny.
1: Here's the best part. Hey, man, we just need you to hold the clipboard all season. But if we get call you, you got to come in and face the Arizona Cardinals. And we're going to pay you $4 million.
0: Like,
1: that's not a bad life, man.
0: It's a great life.
1: You're out of harm's way. You got an elite receiver. And you show up and you get the job done. They're not going to get rid of you.
0: $2.7 million cap hit. If you can win one game a year, you're worth $2.7 million. In that division with the Rams and the Niners. This is not the NFC South. Like, every game matters.
1: And oh, by the way, because Sam Darnold's not making $55 million a year, you can pay your backup quarterback five, six, whatever the number is.
0: Yeah. Yep, exactly. J-Mac with the news.
2: Well, that's the news.
5: And thanks for stopping by.
2: The Herd Line News.
0: Joel Klatt was on the show yesterday. And we were talking, you know, it's funny with Arch Manning. Is that I know the Mannings very, very well. And Eli probably best of all. And everybody likes the Mannings, and everybody respects the Mannings because they're just nice people. And nobody wants to crush a college quarterback. But Joel Klatt yesterday said, I think what a lot of us kind of feel about Arch Manning.
6: Arch has just been okay at best. He played really gritty for three series against Ohio State and competed his butt off. And made some big throws off platform, you know, getting out of there. He played a really gritty schoolyard three series against Ohio State. And outside of that, like last week against UTSA, I was like, so he needs to play better.
0: I think there's I feel it the same way. I know the Mannings. I like the Mannings. I respect them. And Arch hasn't anointed himself to be the next rock star. I mean, Sark, his own coach, sat him on the bench for 2 years. Sark didn't baby him. He could have transferred 90% of these quarterbacks who were five-star transfer. He didn't transfer. He was on the bench. Texas and other schools offered him. He was a five-star high school quarterback. I mean, again, he didn't anoint himself. A recruiting service, then Sark, then the NIL money came in, and a lot of big brands came in. So, and yes, he's been underwhelming against, again, in college football, how have you done against like top 10 teams? Against top five opponents, he completes 58% of his throws, couple touchdowns, four touchdowns, three. He's been underwhelming against the very, very good teams. So now, and again, the downside to having Manning as a last name is that there's dozens of 4- and 5-star quarterbacks every year coming into college football. The rest of them, unless maybe they go to Notre Dame, the rest of them can kind of hide. You don't follow their journey week to week. We were talking about Arch when he wasn't playing. So that's the downside of the Mannings. The only real criticism, and it's not really a criticism, it's a choice he made early that I wouldn't have done. Arch Manning took endorsement deals when he was backing up at Texas. So basically, he leaned in to the Arch Manning circus. And I've said this for years. Baker Mayfield leaned into his persona. That makes him fair game. Elon Musk and Bill Gates will be political. Fair game. The late, great Paul Allen hid. And that matters to me. Sam Darnold's got a trophy. He doesn't do endorsements. Aaron Rodgers does and talks politics and goes on podcasts. To me, he's fair game. And so the one thing Arch has done outside of football that I didn't love is, hey, I'm going to do national endorsements bro, you're a backup. I mean, Brady wouldn't do a big commercial for years. Like, Baker was all in. I didn't love that decision. He's not short on cash, but it's not, you know, none of my business, really. So he kind of leaned into that. So I do think it makes him more fair game. And I've said this yesterday, NIL's different. Amateurism, professionalism, these are now paid employees. Deion Sanders cut a player or three. I'm okay with it. So I think Arch has been underwhelming. You know, it's like, I'll give you another example. Daniel Day-Lewis has won Best Actor 3 times. He literally hides. So I respect his privacy. I respect his choices. These Disney actors and actresses that get political and it hurts the box office, no sympathy. You have choices, that's the one you made. So I do think when, you know, you go NIL and you're not starting yet, but you got a name and you take money, I don't love that. And that kind of puts you, you know, you're leaning into the circus. But other than that, I don't think the critics mostly have been unfair. I feel about Arch like everybody else does. He plays Tennessee this weekend. It's a referendum game. On the road, very good opponent, SEC game. Like, I don't think the critics have been hard. I think by and large, the critics have held back because they like and respect the Mannings. And if you meet him, it's impossible not to like him. It could be Arch, it could be RG, it could be Eli, who I talk with regularly on a podcast. It could be Peyton. It's nice people, and they do business. But kind of leaning in on the endorsements early, I would have scaled back on that. Like But I guess when your last name is Manning, it's not like the journey's going to be private. You can't do a Daniel Day-Lewis, I guess is what I'm saying. Here's Sark this week talking about the Arch critics.
5: I think at the end of the day, you're the quarterback at Texas. Your last name's Manning. Regardless of what you do, you're going to get critiqued. You're going to get criticized. I'm the head coach at Texas. Regardless of what I do, I'm going to get critiqued. I'm going to get criticized. Who really gives a crap? Just go play, man. Go be you. You can't try to be something you're not. You got to go be you. And if you're you, that's going to be you to the best of your ability.
0: Although it's a bit different for a college quarterback because everybody's judging you because they have this thing called the draft. And so every step of the way as a starting quarterback, these games like this Tennessee game, and Peyton went to Tennessee, it's one of the games to me of September, October. Like, I cannot wait to watch this thing. So, so far it's been, I think Joel Klatt kind of nailed it. It's been, I don't feel great. I don't feel bad. I'm really indifferent now to watching him play college football. It wasn't controversial. Although on the internet, everything is controversial. Sean Payton, Mike McDonald, a journalist. We'll discuss that next. It's the Herd.
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0: 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I mean, Jameis Winston has talent, and he doesn't look close to Jackson Dart. 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It's the aura. 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I mean, Brian Daboll rushed to a blue tent one time when he got hurt. And John Harbaugh's face melted watching him on the ground. You see John Harbaugh? Like, John Harbaugh's authentic. Like, what he's feeling, you're seeing.
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0: Is everybody ready for the Seahawks and the Indiana Hoosiers to repeat? I'm just wondering if you're okay with it. Because it may happen. Nobody's talking about it. Everybody looks at the Hoosiers like, as a one-off. I don't know. When's the last time they lost a game? The Seahawks, it's a, they just blew somebody out in the road with Drew Lock. So if the world is a drive-thru, to me, this is the ultimate nothing burger. I'll have two. Essentially, the Seahawks coach, Mike McDonald, sat down for an interview with a young journalist. He said during the interview, a couple of years ago, we were playing Denver, and they thought we were spying on them. And he thought it was off the record. Apparently, it was on the record. The interviewer, by the way, gave the entire interview to the Seahawks for their review almost a week before he put it on YouTube. And to the Seahawks franchise's defense, they're like, well, the game was 2 years ago. He's talking about nobody cares. And of course, everybody cares because the internet blender never gets turned off. Everything blows up on the internet. I've always said 99.9% of the people I see in public come up and say nice things. 99% on the internet say awful things. Bunch of tough guys on the internet. It's not real life. This is a nothing burger. First of all, everybody on the internet cares about it, but Sean Payton and Mike McDonald don't. So I'm over it. Secondly is Mike McDonald, this illustrates that he's an adult. He didn't go to X. He didn't go to IG. He didn't grandstand. He didn't flex. He didn't pretend he was a tough guy. Yeah, Sean Payton kind of got worked up over something. He's known to do that. And Mike McDonald's like, yeah, okay. Here's Mike McDonald, mature Mike McDonald, handling the internet blender.
4: I felt like it was the most appropriate thing to reach out to Sean and really just apologize to him for having that end up be public where it wasn't meant to. So I just, and you know, you're kind of something that they have to deal with in real time that wasn't really, you know, on their end. So that's really where you're like, crap. Just a good example that we just, you know, got to take responsibility for the things that we say. So,
0: yeah. But Colin, that journalist, for the record, every interview I do, we do a mic check before they happen. So if you see me bring somebody on, Greg Cosell, top of the hour, I will have talked to him for 2 or 3 minutes. It's usually, hey, how are the kids? How's life? Blah, blah, blah. I have had more, in fact, including Sean Payton did this once. Are we on the air? Like, no. So I always try to identify, you know, in fact, I never tell them it's not on the air. I figure they know. And then by the end of it, I say, okay, coach, okay, guy, we're live in a couple of minutes. But some are confused. So I can see Mike McDonald just saying, oh, I thought we were not on the air. I would say about 30% of the people that I talk to, they're not quite sure. Or I'll ask a question about, you know, how's life? And they'll be like, are we on? And I'm like, no, not yet. So it happens all the time in our business. People aren't quite sure if they're on or they're not. I got nothing against I don't know the interview kid. I've watched his stuff. He's very conscientious. I don't think he's a click guy. He gave it to the organization for 5 days. Again, if the world's a drive-thru, it's a nothing burger. But the same people that are outraged by this are the same people who live in Kentucky, and they always have an opinion on Gavin Newsom. You don't live there. You don't pay taxes. The policies aren't going to affect you. Stop pretending you're just outraged. It has no effect on your life. Stop. Like, this is a nothing burger. First time I read the story, I'm like, oh God, how long will this last? Is this 2 days? All right, here's week 3 NFL schedule. It's a very good college schedule. That Texas game with Tennessee and Knoxville is fascinating. Tonight it starts with Atlanta at Green Bay. It will be, I would imagine, ugly offensive football. Okay, I always ask J-Mac, I give him a little heads up that I ask him for the upset of the week. There will be one. There'll be 2 blowouts and 1 upset. I've said the coach, the offensive coordinator for the LA Chargers, the former Miami head coach, knows Buffalo very, very well. Buffalo is coming off a game, debut their stadium, incredible energy. All of a sudden, here comes the Chargers, absolutely desperate. The Buffalo defense has been gashed in back, lost in all of this because Josh Allen's been so great, is that C.J. Stroud lit him up. Mm. So this is a very interesting game. Yeah. It's early game. The Bills fans aren't as lubricated as normal. It's not a night game in Buffalo. It is, it's in the new fancy stadium. Must win. I think the Chargers are a live dog.
1: I like that. It also wouldn't surprise me if the Bills beat them 47-13, would it? I mean, honestly, the Bills are just moving it offensively. Chargers look lost. And maybe the Chargers decide, hey, did you see Justin Herbert got into it? Well, kind of got into it for his example with a journalist who was asking about leadership. And he's like, what are you talking about? You know, it was weird. The Chargers seem to be kind of teetering, Colin. I could see the upset, but I could see them getting smoked. Somebody's trying to talk me into Arizona last year, I guess in the last couple of years, has been plucky against the Niners.
0: Yeah.
1: Divisional matchup. Everybody loves San Fran. They've murdered both opponents. Maybe their Super Bowl odds are going up. Maybe there's a little pullback in Arizona.
0: Let me ask you this.
1: Makes it interesting.
0: Denver at home beats the Rams. Remember, if you go back to the Rams Monday night game, it was very much about big plays to Devontae Adams. I don't think Denver's defense is going to get gashed on big plays, right? Like the Giants secondary was missing two starters. So Devontae Adams is facing rookies. That is just built in to be dramatic and big plays. Denver doesn't give up those big gash plays like that. And they also have, as you know, two great Patrick Surtain, elite corner. Denver's corners are strong. So if Puka doesn't play, you put Surtain on Devontae, shut that down. I like Denver in this spot.
1: Yeah, again, a lot of that was facing Jameis Winston, who looked confused. I mean, Bo Nix hasn't been great. By the way, Denver needed a comeback against Jacksonville at home. They fell dead in the water for a little over two quarters.
0: Well, did Jacksonville had won nine straight regular season games. Let's not make them
1: care. But still, that was Denver at home at altitude. I don't know what to make of the Rams, Colin. Two kind of uneven performances.
0: My take in the Giants game, it was all big plays. They averaged 10 yards a play in the first half. I think 8.8 for the game. You're not doing that against Denver. You're going to need long, sustained drives against a really good pass rush with a team that has an elite number one corner that will absolutely potentially make Devontae Adams, if not disappear, be much less impactful.
1: Okay, the Chiefs' Kenneth Walker had like the game of his life against Denver in the opener. Corum and Kyren Williams are running really hard, and they're basically splitting reps. I don't see why McVay doesn't power down to the three tight ends and go really with the heavy run game and lean into it. Denver's struggling against the run right now.
0: Yeah. All right.
1: Jets, Lions? How about that? Can I interest you in the Jets? J-E-T-S. Aaron Glenn revenge game. Going back to Detroit.
0: Well, you asked if you could interest me in it, and I am not interested in it at all. Raiders, Saints?
1: Mm-hmm. I like Raiders.
0: Hour two, Greco Sell. 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
27: the NFL kicks off tonight with the Packers hosting the Falcons. Atlanta to start Michael Penix at quarterback, his first game since suffering an ACL injury last season.
28: I'm very excited. You know, obviously excited to be able to be out there, you know, going to war with my brother. So it's very exciting.
27: Penix hoping to spark the Falcons' offense that has scored only one touchdown through the first 2 weeks. Atlanta enters at 0-2. Green Bay is 1-1. Giants QB Jackson Dart will undergo knee surgery that will sideline him for the rest of the regular season. The Giants would not rule out the possibility of Dart returning if they make the playoffs. Baseball news. Yankee slugger Aaron Judge out the last week with a calf strain, says he plans to be back for the start of the wild card playoffs on Tuesday. The Yanks will host a first-round wild card series. Meanwhile, the Padres beat the Dodgers last night and now lead the National League wild card race by a game over both the Cubs and Phillies. All three are on the brink of clinching a playoff berth. I'm Matt McCoy.
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0: Jameis Winston has talent, and he doesn't look close to Jackson Dart. That offense doesn't even function at nearly the same level without Jackson Dart. There is an it quality, and John Harbaugh's face melted watching him on the ground.
2: A new day in the herd starts now.
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0: You guys can laugh at me all you want.
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0: Oh, yeah.
2: 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With Colin Cowherd.
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0: All right, you want to talk sports?
2: The herd with Colin Cowherd starts now.
0: Okay, here we go. Hour two, Thursday, Packers host Atlanta tonight. I'm sure that will be stirring. Two offenses that are circling the drain. Speaking of circling the drain, you know, if you don't take care of business, business takes care of you. And the Chargers open the season hosting rebuilding Arizona and hosting rebuilding Las Vegas, and they lost both. And they're actually 0 for their last four, averaging 12 points a game, and that's with two different offensive coordinators. So people are pointing at Justin Herbert. He got a little testy yesterday when questioned about his lack of leadership so far.
8: Our team is so close, and so I don't think there's a lack of vocal leadership at all. So I think I'm going to stop you right there and say that it's very present. We've got great leadership on this team, and I trust those guys in that locker room. And so I don't think anyone is panicked or worried, because that's not going to do us any good.
0: I will say their next seven games are the hardest seven games in the NFL. Five of seven are on the road. All are legit Super Bowl contenders. Buffalo, Seattle, Denver, Chiefs, Rams, Houston, Baltimore. Again, if you don't take care of business against Arizona and Vegas, business will take care of you. I'm interested to watch them this weekend. I think they're a live dog. Mike McDaniel at Miami knows Buffalo well. It's a desperation game. Let's bring in Greg Cosell, 47 years at NFL Films, and let's start with that as we bring in Greg. Okay, they're averaging 14 a game. Last year, they didn't have their tackles. Both return. When I watch them, everything's off. There's more fumbles. The ball's on the turf. They're snapping balls. The guy's in motion. What does the film say specifically, Greg, about Justin Herbert's play?
9: Justin Herbert has not played poorly. I'm sure if you saw the game, the thing when you watch quarterbacks is you really have to watch every play. There were three really bad drops in the first half on big time throws by Herbert that would have been plus 20, plus 25 yard completions. But now you have to think a little philosophically, Colin, because what you have here is Mike McDaniel coming in, bringing in a brand new offense. Okay, they're playing heavy 21 personnel. He brought Alec Ingold with him from Miami. He's playing a lot. Their run game, Omarion Hampton is a very good back, but he's an inside runner, and the interior three of their offensive line is a big problem. So they really don't have the run game that they want to have, and now they're trying to get Hampton on the perimeter a little bit because their two tackles are better. But Alt actually had a bad game. He had three false start penalties in this game. They put themselves behind the eight ball too many times. This game was not on Justin Herbert. It's easy to say that because he's now become a little bit of a whipping boy, but I'm sure you know that if you talk to offensive coaches in the league, there isn't one that wouldn't say he's a top five or six quarterback in the league. So this, again, every game and every week is different, as you know. This particular game was not on Justin Herbert.
0: I want to talk Kansas City because I thought Kenneth Walker was a good acquisition. It was a position of need. Mahomes had a lot of gifts in his Kansas City career. He'd never had a dominating run downhill, dominating number one running back. He'd had good tight ends, a great defensive coordinator, great tackles, Andy Reid. He hadn't had that. It's been remarkable to me how it's infused in energy and opened up space for Travis Kelce, who looks 27 years old again. Are you a little surprised by the macro impact of Walker on Travis's game, on the passing game, on all parts of their offense?
9: Well, I think I'm more surprised by almost a philosophical change. Kenneth Walker has the second most first down rushes of any back in the league through 2 weeks. Who would have said that about an Andy Reid offense? So it's a little bit of a philosophical change. Plus, he leads the league in carries through two week. So clearly, the foundation of their offense has shifted slightly to the fact that they do want to run the ball as an establishing element to their offense. And I will say this, I thought last week Mahomes played exceptionally well. We all know he has great spatial awareness, Colin, and can make special plays outside of structure. But I thought last week he really played within the timing and structure of the pass game, maybe better than he has in a while, and made some really, really good throws. I can think of one to Rice for 30 yards on a really well-designed, well-crafted three-man route concept. He just looked very comfortable throwing the ball from the pocket, seeing the defense clearly, and turning it loose within timing and structure.
0: Greg Cosell joining us. I think we would both admit that Denver's roster is really good. They had to give up some things on the defensive side, but there's a lot of really high-end players at corner, wide receiver, tight end, left tackle. And we like Sean Payton. So my problem with Denver's week one performance was it wasn't intentional. They didn't run. They didn't get it to waddle. And I said it felt like they were just calling plays. I should be able to have some sense of what you're trying to do, like Kansas City. You could tell by the early carries to Kenneth Walker this year, they're trying to build something, become a physical run on first down team.
9: Yep.
0: This week, Jaylen Waddle. Front and center, a very intentional game plan. You could see what they were doing. Where are you on how they're using Waddle, and does he take them to a place they weren't in previous years?
9: Well, you've just nailed it. It's the deployment of Waddle. Waddle needs to have free access off the line of scrimmage to be effective. He's a speed velocity player. So this past week, they put him in motion quite a bit, and his big plays came off of that because it's very hard to disrupt his release and his routes when he's a motion player. He gets that free access into his routes. He generates velocity and speed. That's the way he's best deployed. They did that last week. Now, they're going to need more from their run game, and that's something we'll see how it plays out. Because keep one thing in mind, maybe a lot of people aren't aware of this, but last year, Bo Nix had the most dropbacks of any quarterback in the league.
0: Yeah.
9: Now, a lot of their pass game was somewhat conservative. It was almost like an extension of a run game, but still, I don't know what's in Sean Payton's head, but my guess is he might not want to have Bo Nix drop back quite as much this year. But you also get stuck if you're not running the ball. You feel like we have to move the ball, so you put it in the hands of Bo Nix.
0: You know, the team that nobody is discussing, and because in their division, you know, Cincinnati in their division, Baltimore is the gold standard. Ah. Steelers have Mike McCarthy, Aaron Rodgers reunion, and the Browns are always a bit of a tire fire. So nobody's really talking about Cincinnati, but they didn't play great against Houston, yet were dominating. They went and bought a defense up front, and it looks different. It looks more physical. It looks quicker.
9: Totally.
0: I can see where the money's been spent with Cincinnati. Are you surprised how quickly the defense has gelled and produced?
9: Yeah, I mean, I don't know if I'm surprised. I mean, obviously you didn't expect it, but they are generating pass rush pressure at more than 40% of quarterback dropbacks. That is a very high number, and I believe ranks in the top 7 or 8 in the league. And you know how they're doing it? They're doing it essentially with this template, 4-man D-line pressure and 7 in coverage. So they're not compromising their coverage with numbers, and they're still able to get to the quarterback. And with Lawrence and Jonathan Allen inside, they've been very good with these what we call TT stunts, tackle stunts. Whether it's Lawrence the Looper or Allen the Looper, they've been very disruptive inside. And a lot of their initial front looks, even if they only end up rushing 4, but their initial front looks create one-on-one matchups for their edge players. And I'm telling you, this Cassius Howell, the rookie from Texas A&M, he is shot out of a cannon as an edge pass rusher.
0: So a couple years ago, we saw the Rams kind of shift to a lot of 13 personnel. And I've always said,
9: yes,
0: I do believe if you have a star quarterback, ideally, he has an offensive coach. They talk the same lexicon, the same language. That doesn't mean that Mike McDonald and Sam Darnold can't win or Brady Belichick. But I said, ideally, Mahomes is better with an Andy Reid. So I'm watching this Bills offense now with Joe Brady, and it looks... It's just, there's more. It looks like the, you know, it's the classic, the boss that totally gets you. And that's nothing against Sean McDermott, but what Buffalo is doing right. something, my eyes are telling me, and it's just a smoother, more fluid, more complementary offense to Josh Allen.
9: Well, you just nailed two teams that play the highest percentage of 13 personnel in the NFL, the Rams and the Bills. The Rams are 56%. The Bills are 34% of their offensive snaps have been in 13 personnel. But the key to playing 13 personnel, we know about the run game. You've got bigger bodies. You know, you can run the ball theoretically. But the key and the reason you can do it at that high a percentage is because you can run your 11 personnel pass game concepts out of 13 personnel. That's the key. If you can't do that, you limit your own offense. So the Bills have Kincaid. Kincaid has lined up detached from the formation on more than 25% of his routes. So he is essentially a wide receiver. So they can run their 11 personnel pass game concepts out of 13 personnel, and they're getting base defense, which limits what the defense can do.
0: Okay, I told my guys at the end of last year, I said I'm picking the Saints to win their division. I think they found their quarterback in Tyler Shuck, and I did. I'm going to give you the dance floor here. When I watch him, he's accurate. He's confident.
9: Yeah.
0: He's got size. I could be buying into it because they don't pay him anything right now, so they have really good personnel around him. What are you seeing?
9: Sure.
0: I'm going to rely on you with Tyler Shuck because I see a starting quarterback.
9: Oh, I he was, after Cam Ward, he was my number two quarterback in that draft class. You know what there's no metric for, Colin, when it comes to quarterbacks? With all the metrics that we have now, there is no metric for balls that should be thrown that aren't. And Tyler Shuck is an aggressive thrower, willing to make throws into tight windows. He sees throws as viable that many quarterbacks don't. You need to be able to do that in the NFL. He has made so many just through 2 weeks. And by the way, he leads the NFL in passing yards through 2 weeks. He has been making difficult NFL throws. And sometimes those kinds of throws, you can't teach quarterbacks that. They either see it the right way or they don't see it. And he sees it. So he is willing to turn it loose. I remember years ago talking to Mike Martz saying every once in a while he'd say, you know what, there are some interceptions that you live with because you know your quarterback's going to have to turn it loose in critical situations and attempt tough throws. And hey, sometimes the defense wins. But you know what? You have to be able and be willing to make those throws.
0: Yeah, I've been really impressed with them the last couple of weeks in the second half of games against Detroit and Baltimore. Okay, so, you know, for years, J-Mac loves these late-round quarterbacks, the underdog. Whatever. I like my quarterbacks to be big, strong, and move well. But I would say with Brock Purdy, when it comes to Lamar Jackson, he's won MVPs with multiple coordinators. I don't think of Lamar Jackson and a specific coach. When I do think of Brock Purdy, I can't mention him without mentioning Kyle Shanahan, who last year with Mac Jones was like dead quarterback walking. Nobody, all of a sudden, Mac Jones had completed 72% of his throws and had a 90 passer rating. So with Purdy, I just naturally go, well, he made Matt Schaub a Pro Bowler. Like, and nothing against Matt, but it's like, I do think Purdy is an extension of Kyle Shanahan. Or am I wrong? Is the coach less relevant than I think? And is Purdy really an overlooked seventh-round pick that should have been drafted much, much higher?
9: But, Colin, isn't it okay if the coach does a great job? We just talked about Joe Brady and his impact on Josh Allen. It's okay. That's not a bad thing. That doesn't mean the quarterback is not good. You know, if you talk to coaches, and you've been around the game a long time, there's not one coach, offensive coach, who's would say that among his priorities with a quarterback is to be able to throw it hard and run around. Most quarterbacks, that what they want, if you reduce it to its simplest terms, is to throw it to the right receiver at the right time with the right kind of throw. Brock Purdy can do that as well as any quarterback in the league. And his ability to just innately feel defensive movement, because the picture changes now more than ever in the NFL, pre-snap to post-snap, and Purdy just has an innate feel for seeing that in the millisecond that's required.
0: Yeah.
9: So, and he's accurate. He's very accurate. He's a ball placement thrower. So he plays the, look, I don't want to get caught up in playing the position the right way because a lot of people are going to have different points of view on that, and I get it. But he plays the position with discipline, with nuance, and with subtlety. And that's really important, playing the quarterback position, because at its core, it's a discipline craft.
0: Yeah. Huh. Well, you may be right on that one, J-Mac. We'll keep watching. Okay. Dak Prescott, you know, it's funny. The whole offseason, it's like, well, the Cowboys defense, and once again, we're 2 weeks into the season, and this team's going to be as good as Dak Prescott is healthy. You know, when you give him good defenses, he wins 12, 13 games. But, you know, I watch Dak, and I'm like, mature, grown up, moves well enough. I trust him. You know, he's always good at the podium. He never lets Jerry's nonsense, you know, engulf the organization. He comes in, says the right stuff. I think his maturity is undervalued. Yep. How's he looked through a couple of weeks?
9: You know, it's interesting now we're talking about him following Purdy because he's another guy that really knows how to play the position from the pocket with the detail that's required. And he doesn't move like he used to, but he's not a statue. And again, he's one of those guys that every once in a while throws a pick that's a head scratcher. But for the most part, he has a really good feel for the pocket. He's an outstanding executor of an offense. And I think Brian Schottenheimer, by the way, does a really good job with their pass game. And he's a high-level ball distributor. And he makes some throws where you'd kind of go, wow, I didn't realize he's going to make that throw. He had one last week, Colin. This is the play that I chose, and okay, we can go to it now because let me tell you something. This throw that he made last week, you rarely ever see that kind of throw in the NFL. And this is it that we're looking at right now, and then we'll break it down. He's on the far hash, okay? And he throws a deep hole shot. It may not look like a lot when you see it from here, but we're going to break this down, and we're going to see that Prescott is in the gun, okay? And they're in a 3-by-1 set, which they line up in a lot because George Pickens is your classic boundary X receiver, and he's to the top of the screen, the single receiver. And they have CeeDee Lamb as the number one receiver with a plus split outside the numbers to the wide side of the field, and he is wide. And there's three verticals that are being called here. Now, we're going to stay to the trip side where the defense is playing cover two, okay? That means that the safety is going to retreat and the corner is a flat defender. So now let's go in motion here. And now when you get to the next freeze, you're going to see the body position of the safety looking inside with his body and with his eyes. He's reacting to the vertical seam inside by Flournay. Now keep in mind, the corner is a flat defender, not a carry defender. So he's not running with Lamb. So Lamb is running into that deep hole shot there. There's a big void there in cover two. This, Colin, is a ridiculously high level of difficulty throw. Rarely do you throw to a plus split number one in trips from the far hash. This ball travels close to 60 yards in the air on a rope. This is one of the most difficult throws you'll see in the NFL. And like I said, because it's complete and he puts it right on him, it looks like, oh, okay, nice throw, nothing special. Believe me, this throw is really, really special. And there's a lot of quarterbacks. I spoke about Tyler Shuck willing to make tough throws. There's not a lot of quarterbacks that would have even considered attempting that throw.
0: You know, when I watch that throw, you know what play I think of? Eli Manning to Mario Manningham in the Super Bowl.
9: Ah, in the Super Bowl.
0: Yep.
9: Yeah.
0: Other side of the
9: field. That was a big-time throw, too.
0: Yep. Good seeing you, Greg, as always.
9: I remember it well. Yep. I was in the stadium. I remember it well.
0: Yep. Greg Cosell, 47 years, NFL Films. It's funny to think about Eli. In some Super Bowls, you remember the score, the outcome. You know, the Atlanta Super Bowl for Brady, you remember the Edelman catch. Both Eli Patriot Super Bowls. All I remember, David Tyree, Mario Manningham. Like two, if you'd have said one of them was a little bit luck, the other one, that may have been the best throw in Eli's career. At the biggest moment, the Manningham throw. David Tyree gets more discussion because it was so unique. That Manningham throw is in literally the size of a football. That's the only place in the world you could have put it. It was in the size of a football. It was in the Super Bowl, fourth quarter, up the left sideline against the best defensive coach in the game. There was a tiny crease, and Eli just handed it 35 yards up the field to Mario Manningham. All right, a lot of stuff today. Well, Brock Purdy got a lot of love in that segment. Maybe we'll edit that out for the podcast. I don't want to Last thing I want to do is
1: starting to like Cosell a little bit more. The more we have him on the show. Initially, I was like, Cosell, who's this guy? What's he breaking down film? What's he going? Oh, Brock Purdy stuff. Very illuminating. I can see the wheels turning in your head. Now, this is where the true test is for you, Colin.
0: Yeah.
1: Are you willing to say, it's official, I'm throwing out everything I said, I'm all in on Brock Purdy regardless? Well, because I know you're not there yet. You'll give him some props, and then the second there's a bad game, well, see, I told you. He's too small.
0: I always look at the weather forecast. If it's cloudy with a chance of drizzles, I'm out.
1: Yeah. Yeah. Cosell really put that well, though. Brock Purdy. I need to see a top 10 quarterback list from you.
0: Great. Suddenly, I mean, Jay.

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2: 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Yet, tell me what I'm missing here. The NFL has fined the Niners fullback Kyle Juszczyk $15,000 for during the Miami game having a celebration which mimicked chugging a beer. Drinking beer is legal. There are beer advertisements all over the stadium and on the TV broadcast covering the game. Why would that be a fine? I don't get that at all. Like years ago, the NFL, I think it was Tony Romo, came to the NFL and he wanted to join a fantasy football contest in Vegas. At the time, I don't believe gambling in America was legal, nor was the NFL taking any gambling money. So people then later said, well, why? Everybody knows everybody bets the NFL. But at least then, I don't believe at the time the Supreme Court had said it's legal. I don't know this. Beer sponsors have to be a top three sponsor of the league. I'm trying to think, trucks. You see a lot of truck commercials during games. You see fast food during games and beer commercials. I would appeal that thing forever. Multi-appeals coming forward, rooting for Kyle Juszczyk. Half the people at the stadium are watching the game or having a cold one. Come on. J-Mac with the news.
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5: This is the Herdline News.
6: Baffling decision, Colin. Also baffling, the Lions defense. It has been awful so far during their 1-1 start. Could not stop a nosebleed in the second half against the Saints. Obviously, the Bills went right through them. Jared Goff, though, he is not concerned at all. He actually embraces the criticism.
7: I'm excited to get back home and play in front of our fans for sure. But you love when the vultures start coming out. Guys' character really emerges, and I know our guys in this locker room, and you get to see those guys stand tall and be who they are and, stand in the fire and take the shots and still fight right through it. And, yeah, it's fun. And, again, I say that we're 1-1, and we lost the game by 10 points, unfortunately. But we're in a great place. We feel great and excited to get back in front of our fans.
2: I think the Jets should be proud of their accomplishment against Green Bay forcing overtime. I think this could be a rough spot for the Jets. Your thoughts?
6: So I largely agree. I don't know why this came off 7 down to 6.5. That means people think the Jets have value. And the Jets aren't bad. And the Lions have no defense. But they are going home for the opener. And, I mean, the Jets match up very poorly with Amon-Ra St. Brown. Jahmyr Gibbs is just unstoppable. I don't know. I mean, I would love the Jets to be competitive. I don't want to win here. I'm sorry, guys. I know Jets fans hate when I do that. But are you seeing how bad the Dolphins are? That's where we need to be to get the quarterback to take us to the next level. Sorry.
2: Yeah, Jets have 3 first-round picks next year.
6: Oh, yeah.
2: So let's say the Jets win. Let's throw it out there. They win 5 games. They have talent. There's no doubt. They win 5 games, and they have the 3rd pick.
6: Ooh.
2: Miami likes Malik Willis, and you go and say, we'll give you all 3 of our first round picks if we can go from 3-1.
6: No.
2: Miami needs more rebuild and you get Darian Mensa.
6: Nah.
2: Who, record.
6: I'm not trading 3 ones for Mensa when there's 5 other guys in the first round who have 3 months here to emerge. No way. Do you know what we can do with those other 3? Jeremiah Smith could be the pick at 3 and then you get your quarterback at 7 with the Colts pick. Because the Colts, they're headed toward disaster.
2: No, they're not. Colts are going to win this weekend.
6: Against the Texans?
2: Yeah.
6: Well, actually, Nico Collins didn't practice today, but that's another story. All right, let's move on to that Ravens-Cowboys game. And America's team going down to Brazil. We're exporting bad football teams that haven't made the conference championship in 30 years. Lamar Jackson, he was asked about playing America's team and the Cowboys nickname. He had a good response.
4: This America, that's Brazil, so we'll see. We'll see. You know, I'm excited, but at the end of the day, it's a business trip for us. You know, it's not to go have fun, the sightsee, or anything like that. Probably after the season, that's a long way from now, but right now it's a business trip.
2: Yeah, are the Cowboys, I mean, they're America's team. I've never even seen a survey. If you polled Europe, because they played in Europe for years, who is the most popular NFL team abroad? I don't probably know the answer. Why would it be Dallas? It's they haven't been good since the games were played overseas. They haven't been good in 20 years. So why would Dallas be that popular overseas? I wonder. I know Jacksonville went forever, you know. Let's see.
6: Jacksonville Dave Flowers, was for 2 weeks last year, weren't
2: Ronnie they? Stanley have not practiced.
6: Yeah. Today's practice is the big one for them. By the way, the Ravens secondary is not amazing. So Pickens and Lamb could go off. I like the over here in terms of points, but there's some chatter about the field. Soccer players have been complaining about it lately. So I don't know. I haven't seen pictures of the field. They're like keeping it under wraps. Very strange situation in Rio. Finally, we got to lob one up for Colin. Ben Johnson, Chicago Bears head coach. He's going to have to, you know, earn his keep this week with Case Keenum as the starter. Speaking of Case Keenum, Colin, he talked to reporters yesterday about Ben Johnson. This is a little much even for you.
8: If I get a chance to, like, to have that guy in my ear, like, golly, man. I mean, he's going to go down as probably the best play caller, play designer, coach, all of the above when it's all said and done. I mean, some of the stuff that man does is unbelievable. And the way he sees the game, the way he's able to prepare guys, the way he's able to lead. Man, I'm the biggest Ben Johnson fan. I'm here right now because of him.
2: I don't think that, I mean, Harbaugh chose the Chargers because of the quarterback, and Ben chose the Bears. He had other offers because of the quarterback. I do think players choose teams because of the coach. I don't think there's any, I mean, A.J. Brown went to Philadelphia. It's like, I've played with Vrabel. I'd like to go to New England. I think this happens all the time. I think it happens in every business. You just trust people. You think they're smart. You want to be aligned with them. You want to be in their room. I think Ben's that kind of guy. I think a lot of players want to play for McVay. Shanahan tends to be incredibly loyal to older veteran players. I got news for you. Mike Evans couldn't get on that plane fast enough to San Francisco. So I don't think it's just, hey, Ben Johnson. I think Ben's offense, wouldn't you like to have a boss who played into your strengths? It's nothing against Sean McDermott, but Josh Allen sitting there is like, this is my buddy. This is my guy. So I think Ben's going to have that, you know, Eric Mangini always calls it force multipliers. That if you have certain coaches, you know, you want to play with certain players and certain guys. I think that's undervalued. I think Mike McDonald's getting that reputation. Players really, really like him. He's young enough. McVay and Mike McDonald look like they could play. Like, they're young, they're enthusiastic, they're generationally relatable with music and tech and lifestyle. And I think Ben's one of those guys that is going to be over the next 20 years. Is he going to become our Andy Reid? I think there's a shot. Why? I mean, what's so ridiculous?
6: Why are you in such a rush to crown these guys? You know, like, Bill Walsh was an architect in the 80s. Guy wins a bunch of Super Bowls, then we crown him. I mean, Ben Johnson, how many playoff wins? I lost track, Colin. How many? How many postseason wins? He's got one. He's a great coach. He's awesome. But can we slow down Case Keenum on calling him the best coach and play caller ever? Like, maybe win a Super Bowl. That's all I'm asking. It's like Justin Herbert. I think he's really good. I'm not going to go overboard and say he's one of the best of all time. Guy can't win a playoff game. Like, that kind of matters on some level, no?
2: Well, I think I've always said the final result can't be the be-all, end-all. Because Dan Marino, for a decade, was the best quarterback on most Sundays. What do you want me to say?
6: He's not considered an all-time great.
2: He is. Marino's absolutely considered a top five quarterback ever. Everybody considers Dan Marino top five. Brady.
6: Okay, I'm sorry. Sorry. Ben Johnson's being called the best play caller coach ever. You can't be the best unless you win a lot. I'm sorry. Sports are wins and losses. Yes, the process matters a lot. and you got to be consistently successful, and football's wonky and wacky stuff happens. You got to win a lot, Colin. Can he win
2: have to win championships?
6: Yeah. Don't you agree?
2: To be the best ever, maybe, but not to be considered elite. Again,
6: yes, I would agree with you. Yes, obviously Dan Marino is elite. No
2: Charles
6: question.
2: Charles Barkley was unbelievable.
6: Charles Barkley
2: player.
6: Was elite, yes. But this Keenum is calling the best. Like number
2: well, it's
6: one.
2: It's one guy. But what you're asserting is that why do I crown him? I think the most fun part of our job, certainly my job, is the baseball scout component of what we do. That's why I have the volume. I like finding people before the market knows them. I like finding young people who are talented before everybody's, you know, acknowledge how good they are. I mean, what's cool is, that's why I love the draft so much, is that Sean Payton's like, Bo Nix is good. Nobody else thought he was a top 11 pick. So I didn't like J.J. McCarthy. A lot of people did. That's why the draft is so great, because you get to be a GM. You get to project how somebody's going to turn out. I think it's relatively safe to say Ben Johnson will be a top five coach the next 20 years. I think that's a pretty safe bet. Leadership. I
6: top
2: see smarts.
6: Five coach next to yeah, no, that's. I think that's a fair
2: okay, let's
6: guess.
2: Do it right now just for the audience. If I said, because I don't know if McVay's going to coach for 20 years. Like, I don't know. But if
6: he's
2: I said,
6: in there no matter what. He won a Super Bowl. He's been to a Super Bowl. He's a genius when it comes to football offense. Shanahan's in there even if he doesn't win a Super Bowl. He's in the top five.
2: Shanahan's great.
6: Right. He's not going to be the best.
2: I think Vrabel's very good. I think Sean Payton's very good. Sean's just older. I think Mike McDonald's very good.
6: Very good.
2: And I think Ben Johnson's elite. You're struggling with it. I think
6: he's elite. He's good. Hey, how about this? The best stat I've seen, Ben Johnson has never coached an NFL game without a number one pick at quarterback. All he's had is Jared Goff and Caleb Williams. So let's see what he's got with Keenum.
2: Well, okay. Phil Jackson's never won a title without MJ and Kobe. So what?
6: MJ, that's a very valid point.
2: It's not valid at all. MJ and Kobe combined played 16 years, no titles. With Phil, they had 11.
6: Yeah, this is why I have LeBron as the GOAT. I mean, I totally agree. Michael Jordan did nothing without Phil Jackson. I want to see, Colin, you know this. When you can make something out of nothing, that's what's really freaking impressive. When Kyle Shanahan takes third string guys and wins 9 games, I'm like, damn, this guy's freaking good. Let me see what Ben Johnson can do with Case Keenum. It's just one game, but he's had a full week.
2: On Michael Jordan did nothing without Phil. He won a title at Carolina. He was the dominant NBA scorer pre-Phil. He was pretty good pre-Phil.
6: Dominique Wilkins scored a lot of points, my friend. Tracy McGrady could
2: nobody
6: really
2: thinks
6: fill
2: it. MJ is Tracy McGrady. J-Mac with the news.
5: Well, that's the news.
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2: Like, I never, I think sometimes fans hold athletes to status levels that they would be offended if somebody held them to that level. 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I don't need you to hold the Lombardi trophy. I think there's a small percentage of people that are elite in all professions, but being number one is very circumstantial. I mean, you don't think so? You don't think Mahomes, if Josh Allen inherited Andy Reid and the Hunt family and Steve Spagnuolo and Brett Veach and Mahomes went to Buffalo, and I love Mahomes, I think Mahomes would have fewer trophies. Josh would have several. I think if Joe Burrow is a great example, because I think Buffalo is well run and Kansas City is brilliantly run. If Joe Burrow was drafted by Kansas City, he would have multiple Super Bowls. If Mahomes was drafted by Cincinnati, he may have one. Maybe. I'm not sure he would have beaten that Rams team either, because I've seen Mahomes get blasted in two Super Bowls. Like, you need help. Burrow is the greatest example in sports right now. I think Burrow's unbelievable. but he has had things to overcome. A small scouting department, bad O-lines, a generally cheap owner. It's not a big game day revenue organization. It's not like free agents love playing there. That's why the minute you get him good defensive players, you watch the Bengals, you're like, my God, they go down to Houston, play poorly, and blow out the Texans. So I think Burrow's the greatest example of you can be unbelievable. You do need help, right? You need nothing against Matthew Dellavedova, but LeBron and him aren't beating the Warriors. Like, you got to have some help. 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
25: USC hosts Oregon in one of the better college football games this weekend. Texas at Tennessee is great. USC hosting Oregon, and it's interesting. So he leaves Oklahoma, and Oklahoma now has Brett Venables as a coach, and what's Oklahoma's problem? Their offense stinks, and he can't solve it. Brett Venables in Oklahoma would die to have Lincoln Riley in the program. Maybe not Lincoln, but his brain. Meanwhile, the defensive coach, Bob Stoops or Brett Venables, Lincoln would die to have that defense at USC. Which I think is interesting. Like, Oklahoma lost a great offensive mind. Their offense is a mess. Right? Like, and USC got a great offensive mind, but they don't bring the Oklahoma toughness with them. So, you know, I've always said that I think it's a, I'm not sure really, I don't know what Oregon is. I know what USC is. They're very good at home. Their passing game is elite. They're missing a couple of receivers, so they're going to have to run the football more than they're probably used to. But that's okay. They play very well at home. Oregon's the question. They're very, very formidable in these massive games. But then they play Oklahoma State. Apparently they're tipping plays, and they look god-awful. Oklahoma State's terrible. Used to be good with Mike Gundy. It's not good anymore. So I don't know exactly what I'm getting because I don't know what Oregon is. I know what USC is at home. They'll move the ball. They'll run it. They've got great young talent. They'll pass. They won't be as dominant without Trent Mosley, their All-American level freshman receiver, who's best freshman receiver I've ever seen at USC that I remember. But here's a great example. I hear this. Lincoln Riley has got to win this game. What if it's 34-33 and they lose in the last second? Like, are we arguing that Lincoln Riley is a dummy? Are we arguing that he doesn't know offense? No, we're largely arguing that they can't build an entire culture. That, to me, is a fair argument. But the Oregon game's fascinating because I think there's going to be a ton of points. I don't think either defense is great. They both have good defensive personnel, but they're right now they're not playing particularly well. My take is
2: I'll take Oregon because in this kind of game, they've shown an ability to win these type of games. But if 70% of the Oregon that played at Stillwater shows up, then USC could blow them out because the Trojans under Lincoln Riley. The Trojans under Lincoln Riley have done two or three things really well. They played really well at home, even in the early years in the rebuild. They are great offensively. The recruiting in the last 18 months, exceptional. So largely, if you went to the average good college football program and said, offense is spectacular, quarterbacks are all first round level eventually, they score a ton of points, they're very good at home, and recruiting's on an 18-month heater. Virtually everybody would take that, except maybe an Ohio State fan that would say, well, how's the defense? Like, they're doing 90% of what you need to do. Recruiting, developing, quarterbacks, offense, good at home. A lot of teams don't win on the road in college football. I mean, it's go watch Texas against Tennessee. Texas got much better players, more five-star guys. Tennessee may win that game. So I'm fascinated about the game because I usually don't know what I get with USC, and I know what I get with Oregon. This week, it's the opposite. USC is going to score points and play well. They, under Lincoln Riley, they do. They will play well, big night crowd, at home, they'll score points. I don't know what Oregon is. For the first time in 15 years, I don't know what they are. I don't even know what to make of that game at Stillwater. People say, well, they're tipping plays. Okay, that explains the offense. What happened to the defense? Now they hired two new coordinators. Maybe one of them is a miss. But generally, when these two teams play, I know what I'm getting from Oregon. USC, holding my breath. It's the opposite. So I think it's going to be 34-30. Last team with the ball wins. And again, I'll defend Lincoln Riley. In what he is doing at this point, 90% of college fans would take. Great at home, great in recruiting, great offense. They have struggled on the road beating great teams. Welcome to college football, unless you're maybe Ohio State. Or Georgia in their prime. Yeah, I mean, Oregon's defense so far, it's wild. Against Boise State and Oklahoma State, 415 yards per game. Now, Boise State's, for its size, a good program, but Oregon's, they pay for players. Like, it's like the NFL guys on that defense, like 4- and 5-star guys all over the defense. So I have no idea what Oregon is. USC is going to score some points. Oregon will score some points. The question is, who's going to stop? Make big stops in the fourth quarter. 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
2: Week 3 in the NFL kicks off tonight with the Packers hosting the Falcons. Atlanta to start Michael Penix at quarterback, his first game since suffering an ACL injury last season.
32: I'm very excited. You know, obviously excited to be able to be out there, you know, going to war with my brother. So it's very exciting.
2: Penix hoping to spark the Falcons' offense that has scored only one touchdown through the first 2 weeks. Atlanta enters at 0-2. Green Bay is 1-1. Giants QB Jackson Dart will undergo knee surgery that will sideline him for the rest of the regular season. The Giants would not rule out the possibility of Dart returning if they make the playoffs. Baseball news. Yankee slugger Aaron Judge out the last week with a calf strain, says he plans to be back for the start of the wild card playoffs on Tuesday. The Yanks will host a first-round wild card series. Meanwhile, the Padres beat the Dodgers last night and now lead the National League wild card race by a game over both the Cubs and Phillies. All three are on the brink of clinching a playoff berth. I'm Matt McCoy.
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25: Play that back. Jameis Winston has talent, and he doesn't look close to Jackson Dart. That offense doesn't even function at nearly the same level without Jackson Dart. There is an it quality, and John Harbaugh's face melted watching him on the ground.
8: A new day in The Herd starts now. 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
2: Okay, here we go. Here we go, hour three. One of my faves, Mack Brown, 36 years coaching college football. Thoughts on Drake May, Texas, Tennessee, college football expansion. I'm telling you, I'm here for the college football expansion. The math would change. The manner of college football would not. It'd still be, to me, the more great college football games you can give the casuals, the better. More tribalism, more passion. It's like the World Cup expansion. We expanded it. Ratings went up 92%. NFL expands the playoffs. If you give somebody more of what they love, I mean, if you gave me the opportunity to have a chocolate chip cookie every day of the year, I wouldn't like them less, right? Like, give people, you know, more time off. You know, when I only had 2 weeks off a year, I really love vacation. It's doubled to four. I don't like going to Anguilla anymore. That's not the way it works. College football is great. Let's have more big games at the end of the year. No downside to that. Jackson Dart, bummer, sadly going to miss the rest of the regular season for the New York Giants because of that injury Monday night. Earlier today, I read an article from The Athletic about Dart's injury might hurt the Giants beyond this season. And it got me to thinking about the word if. If is a very dangerous word in sports. If Harden, KD, and Kyrie can ever get healthy and play together, Brooklyn will be fire. If the Cowboys would ever pay for a top coach on the market and hire a real GM, Super Bowl trophies. If is a word talking yourself into something, business, sports, life, that you know is not going to happen. You know those parents. You know, if our son could just get his act together and meet a nice girl. He's 49. Ship has sailed. Okay? Be careful on the if stuff. If the young offensive stars for the New York Giants can ever stay healthy, it's fool's gold. And I like them all. Jackson Dart, let's start with him. 44% of the time is a New York Giant, injured or in the blue tent. And frankly, he's not the biggest guy with the best arm. He's not the most athletic. So playing on the edge is his advantage. You can't take that from him, or he's just not that special. The edge makes him special. Cam Scataboo, even his commercials look dangerous. Scataboo's style, which is collisions first, is not sustainable over a long career. And I love him. Okay? I mean, even finesse running backs do not last long in the National Football League. He is the most violent runner in the league. Malik Nabers, super talented. Malik Nabers has been available in 58% of his starts. He's already missed 15 games, and it's not like a nagging calf injury. He's been banged up multiple times, multiple injuries. I think Andrew Thomas is exceptional, the left tackle. It's week three. He's banged up again and may not play. In the last 4 years, he's given you about 13 starts. Out of potentially 18, 17. So Scataboo, Dart, Nabers, Thomas, it's not a bankable core even for the next 3 years. And the truth is, Scataboo is not the fastest running back. He'll make nobody miss. His secret sauce is a collision. Like Adrian Peterson could run over you or past you. Or make you miss. Scataboo's not a burner. He's not twitchy and clever. He is a bulldozer. That is what makes him special. Same with Jackson Dart. Dart doesn't have a huge arm. I mean, he doesn't have a great deal of self-awareness in the pocket. What makes him special is a willingness to take hits, run, toe the line, be very, very close, just on that line. That's what makes him special. And I think Nabers is like, you know, like so many great LSU athletes. You're like, that dude is different. OBJ couldn't stay healthy. So you can't bank on these guys. You know, it's the, hey, if my stocks double, I'm going to buy my dream home. I'd try something else. Maybe NFTs, give them another run, Bitcoin. But they're not going to double. So anytime I hear the if stuff, That's not stuff I'm going to depend on. Like, I'm not banking on that stuff. My take on this is by next year, you have to, the Giants have a first, a second, a third, a fifth, a sixth, all that. I don't think they have a fourth. I would go out and get another offensive tackle. I said during this draft, and I got pushback by one of the New York Giant offensive linemen. I said, I would, with the second pick, I draft an offensive lineman. Thomas is great, gets banged up. I would go get another offensive lineman. And I thought the offensive line was pretty good. Next year, I draft another running back. I draft another offensive lineman. I would draft another receiver. That's why I think Malachi Fields out of Notre Dame, the third rounder, has a chance to be the best third round player in the draft because he's going to get opportunities because Neighbors is going to get banged up. And I love Neighbors. So, and I also think, I mean, Jameis Winston, not a long term solution to me. Even when they had Brady, who never got hurt, Patriots every other year were drafting quarterbacks. I mean, Brady was still best in the game when they drafted Jimmy Garoppolo in the second round. Here's John Harbaugh on quarterback going forward.
0: You plan to bring in any other quarterbacks?
1: We will. We will plan on doing that, absolutely. I can't say who at this point, but we're working on that. You kind of got to go with what's available as well, and you never know. If a younger guy comes available that's interesting, you know, that it would fit. I think we're looking at all that. It depends on really what our options end up being.
2: Yeah, I would stay with Jameis for the time being. I would not give up any of the draft picks. I'd love Mac Jones. San Francisco's, you know, Brock Purdy's gotten dinged up. They're not letting go of him, and I wouldn't give up a second round pick. I guess my whole point is, if these guys stay healthy, that's fool's gold. It's time to already cross your fingers, but start drafting those positions for very sustainable backups that could eventually be starters. All right, Green Bay hosts Atlanta tonight. You all know the story. Green Bay's facing a lot of turbulence. This has been one of the steadiest franchises in the NFL for 30 years. They draft, they develop, they win. They are facing awful Atlanta tonight. And this, I will watch this game like I watch college football. The aesthetic will matter. I don't think people understand how bad Green Bay has been this year. Completion percentage, last. Rushing yards, last. Third down percentage, last. Penalties, most. Fumbles, last. Drops, most. O-line, PFF, worst in the league. They're atrocious. The Titans are laughing at the Packers. They're awful. Sunday against the Jets, great example. Fourth quarter, there's about a minute 15 left. All they need is one good completion to get in the field goal range. Three and out. I mean, and that's not a knock at the Jets. Like, you got Jordan Love. Three and out. So tonight, I'm going to watch it like I'm going to watch a college game. Like, you know, like I watch Arch Manning. Okay, you beat this bad team, but what did it look like? Does that work against better teams? Like, because I think, and I've said this before, Dave Wannstedt, you can lose games, can't lose a locker room. Right now, to be this bad on the offensive side of the ball, don't tell me it's just the O-line. It's the head coach. I think they've lost the room. It's year 8 for Matt LaFleur. In the last couple of years, the only reason the Packers made the playoffs, and I like LaFleur, was because they extended the number of teams that make the playoffs. They have felt like they have slightly regressed in the last 2 years. This is man overboard. And so I have no other conclusion other than the offensive coach can't control, not only sustain, but improve his side of the ball. You leave me, like tonight to me is either a crack in the dam or it's time to evacuate the community. Like that's, because Atlanta is so bad as the Packers are. Here's how bad Atlanta is. They have not had a trip to the red zone this year. They can't even get in it. So here is the always likable Matt LaFleur on the offensive struggles.
3: It's week 2, and I'm not going to make light of it. Certainly, we're getting everything corrected, and there's some things that we have to do schematically as well. But I'm not going to overreact to it either. So bottom line is you got to find ways to win football games in this league, and we're fortunate to be able to do that on Sunday, and we're looking to go do it again.
2: Two teams that we thought would be pretty good, the Chargers and the Packers, are lost at sea. I do not think it's overreacting to tell everybody to grab a life preserver. Like, tonight matters. It's not just a win. You've got to send some message that, okay, we're not just winning here. Winning convincingly, we can move the ball, we sustain drives, we can pick up first downs. Because this thing is, you know, there are reasons you're allowed to lose. Caleb Williams is out, Bears using a third string quarterback. I'm going to give you a pass on that. There are reasons, you know, you're on a short week and you have to go play a great team on the road. When the Lions went on the road after a short week and played in Buffalo, debuting a new stadium, not a real winnable game for the Lions. There are times I will defend a team. I said Buffalo was going to win that game. You could tell before the anthem was over. Bears facing the Eagles defense with a third string quarterback. That's not a winnable game. I'm sorry. The line doesn't make sense. It's not a winnable game. This is not only winnable tonight, it should be a convincing win at home. It is a really, really good college football weekend in all the conferences. There are big games everywhere. Arch Manning at Knoxville, can't wait. Oregon invades Los Angeles. That's going to be a heavyweight bout. Two really good offenses. Defenses maybe a bit suspect. There's also a lot of different topics going on. Greg Burns, a really sharp AD, Alabama's AD, really sharp. He said yesterday, basically, we're going to a 24-team playoff. I have defended it primarily because I do not believe more playoff games equals people care about the regular season less. I think college football is more than just the game. I think it's the bands, it's the stadium, it's the tailgating. It's Saturdays feel different than Sundays. Even with the NIL payments and the transfer portal, I am for more of everything. World Cup expanded, ratings went up. NFL playoffs expanded, ratings went up. I think college football, I've said this before, it's an $8 billion annual business with no CEO. I think there should be a full-time schedule committee. I think it's absurd that schools control about 30% of the schedules. I love the sport, so I'm for expanding it. More big games late in the season. I don't need to watch the Weed Eater Bowl. So all sorts of big games this weekend. One of my favorite people, he's the only college football coach ever, head coach with 100-plus wins at two schools, Texas, North Carolina, a Hall of Famer. He's our friend Mac Brown. He's joining us. Always a good day when Mac Brown stops by our show. And he is joining us, I imagine, from Austin, Texas, where there are very few bad days in Austin, Texas. They're all pretty good down there. All right, I want to start with this. I love college football, Mac, but I don't view myself as a purist or a traditionalist. I view myself as somebody that loves Saturdays and I love Sundays, and they're different. My argument for the 24-team playoff is that I want Texas and Ohio State and Washington and Oregon and Notre Dame to say, yeah, let's schedule a big out-of-conference game Labor Day weekend. We can lose three games. I am for more of this beautiful game I love. And I think 24, by the way, we'll have less firing of coaches because if you can make the playoff like college basketball, you're going to keep getting in. I am for it. A lot are against it. I just want to know where you stand.
4: Colin, number one, thanks for having me on. I love you, love your show, and appreciate your insight into college sports all the time because unlike you, I do it every day. I love this sport so much. I watch Western Michigan and Ohio U on Tuesday night. I mean, and Sally says, what are you doing? And I said, I like watching kids and coaches compete. That's what I do. So I agree that we need to keep the Texas-Ohio State games, the Clemson-LSU games early in the year. We're not going to have the same if we have Group of Six who's now being watered down because all their players are being bought. Their coaches are being bought away. It's just they're not as competitive as you're not going to see Appalachian beat Michigan anymore.
2: Yeah,
4: that just doesn't happen very often. But what we need to do, in my estimation, is we got to figure out if we go to 16, if we go to 24, then what does that do to the regular season? Do we start earlier? Do we take out all the group of six games and use the money from playoffs to give them some? More money because nobody wants to watch those games anyway.
2: Right.
4: And the coaches that are bringing their poor teams in are just getting a check because they get beaten down, they lose, they're embarrassed. It's not good for the kids.
2: Right.
4: In my estimation at all. So, but what are we going to do with conference championship games? do they mean the same if we go to an expanded playoff? Because the national championship is going to be more important than the conference championship.
2: Right.
4: But what I think we need to do, we got into NIL and transfer portal without looking at the consequences. So before we expand, from my standpoint, we've got to look at the consequences of what it does to the players, the coaches, the fans, the TV markets, the universities. What does it do for everybody involved? Because those fans now are going to be paying for games for maybe 24 games, 18 games, a lot more like the pros.
2: Yeah.
4: By the time they pay for their conference championship, then their two or three playoff games, then a national championship game, that's a load on the fans.
2: Yeah.
4: A load on the players. They lose the end of their first semester. They lose the beginning of the second semester. They lose their Christmas. They lose their New Year's.
2: Yeah.
4: So I think we've just got to really sit down and look at the practical part of what does it do to everybody that's important in our sport.
2: Yeah, I've always felt, Mac, that the NFL gets it right where the first game of the year is a Super Bowl rematch. They don't dawdle around in September. College football messes around in September. I argue that Lane Kiffin going to Oxford should have been the opening game of the season. We would have gotten 6 to 8 weeks of discussion. It would have gotten a monster number. Already did fine. I would get rid of the group of six games. I think conference play starts immediately. Get rid of those games. I mean, like they always say in journalism, when you write a column, don't bury the lead. Make the opening column interesting. NFL gets that. College football messes around. So we could go hours on this. But I do think what you're basically saying is you got to get rid of something. And to me, the group of six games, I don't need to see Ohio State play a directional school. I'm not interested. Now.
4: And if I could, last year, for me, if it's 12-team playoff, let's play the best 12 teams. Let's don't have Tulane going to Oxford for a rematch. It could have been Notre Dame and Ole Miss.
2: Yep.
4: Let's don't have James Madison going to Oregon without their coach leaving, the players are leaving. Let's have Texas go to Oregon.
2: Yeah.
4: If we're going to have 12 or 14 or 16 or 24, it should be the best of that group that plays, and we shouldn't be gray by being political and trying to include somebody else. I do think that the group of six should have their own playoffs. Have their own national championship,
2: yeah.
4: And we'll watch. And it'll be fun, and it gives them a chance to compete.
2: So this weekend, Texas obviously going on the road to Tennessee is a big one, USC, Oregon. Arch Manning's fascinating. So if you go to Texas and play quarterback, you're a national figure. If you put Manning as your last name, you double down on it. If you add the NIL and you're doing national commercials, you add a third layer to it. So there's a lot of things. Arch Manning to Texas was just going to be noisy. I don't care if he won every game or lost every game. It was going to be noisy. When I watch him, I feel he's been a little uneven. I said this the other day. If his last name was Smith, he'd just be another really good, talented Texas quarterback. There's the other argument that he's still a kid. He's not Vince Young, who's the best high school football player I've ever seen, where he's just physically better than everybody else. Cam Newton was like that. Arch is going to be as good as the coaching he gets. Where are you with Arch now? All things considered, big games, out of conference. What do you see? What is he right now?
4: Well, the Mannings to me are the first family of football.
2: Same.
4: College, pro, I mean, they've been everything.
2: Yeah.
4: I played against Archie in high school. I love Archie Manning. He's he and Olivia are two of the nicest people there have ever been. And then the boys, obviously, all three, Cooper got hurt, but all three of them were great athletes. I know Arch. I've watched Arch. He is a great young person. He's very mature. He Sunday after the game the other day that he didn't play as well as he wanted to, he was at the Children's Hospital. Early the next morning. I mean, that's who this kid is. He gets it. And he was raised right. Let's add the fact that his uncle, Peyton, number 16, is in the Hall of Fame and the Hall of Honor with a retired jersey at Tennessee. And Arch is going to walk into Neyland Stadium with number 16 on for the first time that folks have ever seen a Manning other than Peyton with number 16. So that's going to add to it as well. He only played in two games 2 years ago. Last year, I thought he started slow and got much better. By the last six, seven games, the Michigan game, he was active with his feet. He was very accurate. He was a leader. He did all the things you needed to do. His comeback against Ohio State, when he started moving his feet, getting out of the pocket, more like his granddad.
2: Yeah.
4: Then he throws on the run. He made some huge plays and wore their defense down. Last week, he competed. It just didn't go as well. They got a quick start. And Coach Burrell told me one time, Colin, that if you got – I was at Oklahoma.

0: the first round pick, and he started two games. Now the expectation is, and this weekend will be a big game for him. They didn't play well on the road last year. They nearly got beat at Kentucky. They nearly got beat at Mississippi State. Can they go on the road against a good team at Tennessee? And Josh Heupel's 26 out of 30 at home. Yeah. He's only lost four home games. Now, I think they're really lucky it's a noon game. All those people get drunk by 7 o'clock at night. It's a different part of Knoxville, Tennessee. I've been there.
1: I know it.
0: So noon is going to be cool, cooler than they're used to. The fans will be waking up. They'll be stirred up. They'll be ready to go. But they've got a better chance than at 7 o'clock at night.
1: Hey, by the way, staff, I can take Mac through the break. I just have to send the audience to FS1, right? Yeah, okay. All right, I want to keep talking. Okay, sorry, there, Mac, a little behind-the-scenes crap. Okay, right. So the other day, I defended this move because I said there's a line that with great power comes great responsibility, and I said with great money comes great accountability. So when Deion cut players last week, I was like, well, that's the new world we live in. But it's interesting, knowing that you were going to be on today, I thought, but you never had to do that. You know, could you, with the NIL now, would you be able to, if listen, in the NFL, it's understood. A guy stinks, you cut him. Deion's like, I don't care, they're getting paid, I'm cutting him. Where do you land on that as somebody who coached in an era where that was unthinkable?
0: Yeah, it's a great question. I've thought about it hard. I would have never cut a kid unless he broke the law. The university wouldn't allow him to play. You always gave him second chances. And I read something where Deion said that I give him second, third, fourth, and fifth chances. These kids have taken all those chances up. Last year, I didn't step up and make some hard decisions like I should have. I'm not letting these kids hurt our team. They're still on scholarship. They still get paid. They just don't have a right to be on the team. And one of the things I learned for sure, Colin, is none of us know exactly what happened. There were many times in me as a head coach, people would say, why'd you do that? Well, you can't say it. It's a private matter. You're dealing with kids. You're dealing with the embarrassment of a kid and the parents and the high school coach. And so we don't know what happened. He thought what happened was detrimental to his team. His team was not what he wanted last year. He wasn't going to let it happen again this year. And I always told the players, I'm going to do what's best for the team first. Then I'm going to take care of you personally. I'm going to treat you all the same off the field, on the field. You've got to earn the right to play. But I'm going to treat you all the same. And there is a key to each kid, and everybody's a little bit different, so that's a little gray when you're talking about all the same. But I think what he knows is his team didn't play well. And he thought that these kids affected the way they played, and he's got to make some hard decisions to make that happen. We don't know the names either, which I appreciate that you're not embarrassing kids same time. So I think they are kids. We're in a kind of a real gray area, Colin, where we're paying them. So we say it's not amateurism, it's the pros, but they're teenagers. So it's really confusing when you say we've got pro ball. No, we really don't. We've got kids that were paid. So there is a big difference.
1: Yeah. I always say, as long as Notre Dame's viable, it's still college football. Yeah, it's like we still got Vanderbilt and Northwestern and elite academic places that are hard to get in, that are hard to graduate if you're not a football player. So it is college football. I got to ask you one question about Drake May. I like him a lot. But when he came into the NFL, it was understood he was raw. You know, he wasn't Bo Nix with 61 college starts. You know, he wasn't Caleb Williams, who had been in two programs, had a lot of college starts. He was kind of raw. And so when he struggled earlier this season against the Seahawks, or he throws a bad pick, I'm like, guys, we all knew what he was into the pros. He was raw. Justin Herbert at Oregon, I mean, he had a lot more starts. The criticisms of him weren't lack of refinement. So when I watch Drake make a mistake, if you do, you're probably look at some of those mistakes and think, yeah, that's kind of what I thought he was going to be early in his career. It's like the criticism of him seems to me to be a little unfair based on what he was 2 years ago coming into the sport. What do you make of what he's doing right now?
0: Absolutely. He redshirted the first year. He was a freak in high school. Could have played college basketball. He could play golf if he wanted to. He can hit a golf ball so far I can't see it. But he's such a great athlete and even a better person

0: he redshirted. We played Sam Howell, and he and Sam were best friends. So he redshirted his first year. So he plays 2 years of college, and he has two more years of college to play. And you're right, Penix and Jaden Daniels and all those guys were 5-6 year guys, and he's a 3 year guy. And we laughed. I said, "You want to come back? I'll get you some NIL money." And he said, "Yeah, can you come up with more than $40 million?" That's what I'm going to sign for. So we were a little bit, it would have been a little tight on our budget. I think we had $4 million, period. And he was getting about $1.5 million of it. So, but I thought, and I told him, and he knew it. He wanted to stay. He couldn't stay. It didn't mathematically, financially work for him to stay. But we also knew, I thought he should be the first pick because he's going to win a Super Bowl. And watching him play last year, he was so good. And he's got to be careful. He's so competitive because he's raised with brothers and a dad that played quarterback and a mom that played sports. So he's got to be careful not to get frustrated and press because there's so many. He's a vote or two away from being the most valuable player last year in the league. He's a throw or two away from winning a Super Bowl. Got to be careful that you go back and just play. Just play. Just be you. And he's still going to win his Super Bowl. He's one of the best people and athletes I've ever seen. He works hard. He's great in the locker room. He's positive. Colin, he wouldn't take any money from a commercial without getting a position group involved. The seafood group came to him. He said, "Okay, as long as the receivers can all come with me and get involved." Offensive line, "Well, we're going to do this commercial." "Nope. Offensive line, you got to come with me to do this commercial." That's who this guy is. He gets it, man. And he's got the ability, and he gets it. I wasn't sure in practice. You never know how they're going to respond. We open up with Florida A&M, who had a pretty good team. He throws 5 touchdown passes and runs all over the place. And I said, "Wow, look out, man." And I saw him make some plays. I saw him throw a left-handed pass for a touchdown against Pittsburgh when he was about to get tackled. And I said, "I've never seen that. Where'd you get that?" He said, "I've been saving that one for you." He's smart. He's positive. He's upbeat. And I just love this young man.
1: Hey, are you still close to UNC? Do you still talk to him at all?
0: I've got friends there. The new athletics director, Steve Newmark's, reached out, and he's been great. They had me back to honor me at one of the basketball games. It's different when you leave. I was on Rick Neuheisel's show a year ago, I guess, in the spring, and Sonny Dykes was the guest, and I was the co-host, and Sonny was opening up with North Carolina, so I didn't realize it. Somebody asked me questions about North Carolina all of a sudden, and it's fresh and it's new, and I thought I said really positive things, and some of the group there got mad at me, so I kind of said, "Okay, if I say something really positive and you're going to get mad, oh my God, if I said something bad, it'd be really bad." So I've pretty much just stayed away. I got great friends. Because of the NIL era, a lot of the kids that I coached there are gone.
2: Yeah.
0: The staff's gone. Yeah. So it's just so different. I think there were 72 new players the first year.
1: Wow.
0: So I don't recognize a lot of my guys even when I watch them play. So, but I spent 16 years there, and you got a lot of friends.
1: Yeah. I don't recognize the offense now that you're gone either. So it can be a tough
0: pretty
1: one.
0: Good with old Drake and Sam.
1: Hey, it's great seeing you, Coach. Are you golfing today?
0: I am. It's raining today, so I will not be golfing, but that is not the norm. I'm either speaking, doing our podcast with Vince Young, which I'm having a blast with, and I've told him some of the things you remember are real. There's a lot of them that you're bringing up that aren't even real. I don't know where you came up with some of this stuff, but we're having a good time, having fun. I'm speaking a lot to corporations and just watch every football game that I can get my eyeballs on. And Colin, the older guys really helped me in coaching, and I'm trying to be that guy. So a lot of my young coaching friends are calling me and say, when I'm called and said, "You ever have a team you knew wasn't any good? It's second game of the year." I said, "Yeah." I said, "You can't trade them. You don't have free agency. So suck it up, man, and go to work. You got to figure out that's coaching. How do you take less and do more? It's like an ugly baby. If it's your baby, it's not ugly. So you got to make it work." So I'm having a lot of fun.
1: Great seeing you as always, Mac.
0: Thanks, Colin. Thanks for having me on.
1: You bet. That dude watches college football. You can tell. He coached at, you don't remember him. You remember Carolina and Texas. He coached at Appalachian State for a while. I think there's one more here, Tulane. But Yeah, the I like Texas close over Tennessee. Tennessee's quarterback is talented, but he's a kid. And I'm going to take, I think I take Oregon late over USC. J-Max around the corner. 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
1: Flash Colin for half off. And when you order, please write in The Herd with Colin Cowherd in the How Did You Hear About Us survey to let them know we sent you. Don't forget, there's no save like Simply Save. It says here the Packers home opener tonight against the Falcons. There's some tickets remaining upstairs. I mean, it's not like there's a lot to do in Green Bay. Well, I mean, I'm being honest. It's a 3-hour drive from here. You're not going jet skiing if you don't go to the Packers game. Man, that is... Well, they're not any fun to watch. That's the problem. It'd be, but one thing, you know, you could say, well, Buffalo's defense. Buffalo's a great watch. I mean, USC's defense. USC's in big, wild, high-scoring games. That Oregon game's going to be great. Green Bay is boring. They're bad on offense. I mean, it's tonight basically is the two worst offenses in the NFL. We're just surprised one of them's bad. Atlanta has not had a trip to the red zone this year. That's actually funny. They have a touchdown, but TJ Watt has as many touchdowns as the Falcons. Like that's how bad it is. So Green Bay right now on the secondary market, there are seats available. That is something else. Quick break, back with J-Mac in a second, The Herd.
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1: 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I mean, Brian Daboll rushed to a blue tent one time when he got hurt. 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Like, what he's feeling, you're seeing.
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1: 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I just saw a story here. Apparently, women don't want to date tech bros. That's the big trend in America. Well, you know, maybe nerds don't always win. I don't know. Also, J-Mac, I was 5-0 last week in the Blazing Five picks. I got to be honest with you.
31: Wait. What, the women don't want to date tech bros. What do they want to date? Like radio hosts?
0: Like, tech bros are making all the money. What? Why wouldn't you want to date one?
1: Pharmacists are apparently red hot.
0: Oh, they're hot. Okay.
1: J-Mac with the news.
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0: Let's start with Drake May. Everybody wants to date Drake May. I think he's married. That guy's so good. What a great quarterback. But he's struggling. He is not off to a hot start this season after going to the Super Bowl last year, leading to questions about how he's balancing his decisiveness and recklessness. Here's May when I ask those questions.
5: It goes back to, you know, playing instinctive and seeing it and, you know, knowing that, you know, trusting what I see in practice and trusting the decisions I'm making out there on the field. You know, I've never, you know, been shied away from trusting something and letting it rip. So just knowing that and, you know, knowing what I'm seeing and seeing in front of the guys and at the same time giving our guys a chance to make a play.
1: Really interesting game. Two very good teams. This is a stay away game for me. I don't have a feel for it at all. I like both coaches. Jaguars in that heat facing a Northern team off a loss, I think probably would be my side. But I don't have a real feel for it. I like both coaches. I think both have very good, not great rosters. I don't have a feel for it. I think the line is right. I think it's a field goal game either way.
0: Yeah. Two teams that went to the playoffs last year, and one of them is going to be 1-2. So that would be bad. So this is kind of one of these, I mean, it's early, Colin, but this feels like a kitchen sink game, especially Buffalo. You know, they're undefeated. And now they're going to, who are they? Buffalo's going to smash somebody this weekend.
1: Chargers.
0: And they're going to both 3-0, and the Patriots would then be down 1-2, two games this early. I mean, I don't know, man. This is, probably you're right. This is a stay away game. But one of us has cojones made of steel and may have put it in headlines tomorrow. But I can't speak for the boys in five. Let's move to Jaden Daniels, Colin. He is hurt again. I think we're pretty close to coming up with a nickname for him and all these injuries. Well, this is interesting, though. Hall of Fame quarterback Kurt Warner also suffered a dislocated elbow in 2007 when Julius Peppers dropped him. Here's what he said about the Jaden Daniels injury. This shocked me.
6: I suffered the exact same injury back in 07, and I played the next week. I braced it up, obviously a couple shots along the way. I had to hand the football off with my right hand in both directions. This, to me, is something, because it's a left arm, if he wants to play through that and get back out there and help his team, I believe he can. It's not going to be one of those things that affects the throwing part of things. Does it affect his movement? Does it make him running or some of the things they want to do by design? Maybe, but I do believe this is something that he can come back from.
1: Yeah, I wouldn't know, but that, I mean, it is.
0: That's an insane take, Colin.
1: Well, it's the non-throwing elbow.
0: Jaden Daniels does run. He's going to get drilled. And he tried this last season. Remember, he forced himself to come back? What happened? The first game back, gets drilled and hurt again. Nah, man. Kurt Warner is a different style quarterback. He was like basically three-step drop fire. Like, I don't think you could change Jaden Daniels right now to make him similar to Kurt Warner.
1: It's a little like Jackson Dart. Running and occasionally putting yourself in harm's way is what defines Jaden Daniel and Jackson Dart. When you don't have Josh Allen size and power, how do you make up ground? You have to be so good pre-snap. You've got, you know, you're like I always say with Brock Purdy. Brock Purdy's never going to have the arm or the speed of some of the best quarterbacks. How do you make it up? You have to be aces in the film room, great pre-snap, and you got to be willing to let it go where a lot of quarterbacks would hold back. You got to let it go. So I thought it was an interesting perspective. You're probably right.
0: Yeah. Final story is the Green Bay Packers tonight facing the Falcons. You haven't made an official pick yet. It sounds like you're disgusted with this Packers
1: team. The two worst offenses in the league. I mean, if they were great offenses and atrocious defenses, I'd be all jacked up. But this thing's going to be, what do we got, 2013 or something?
0: We'll see. I mean, Jordan Love's offensive line is in shambles. I think the entire left side is backups. Fortunately, the Falcons' defensive line's not great. Anyway, here's Jordan Love talking about fixing the run game and everything.
5: It's all fixable. It's all stuff we can clean up and get better at. So I think that's the mindset. It's not like we have this terrible run game. You know, I think it's just us going out there and executing and doing our job. And I think we'll be better. But like you said, not having Josh out there, you know, that's, we know that. It is what it is. It sucks. But I got confidence in those guys. But I think there's a lot of stuff we can clean up and be better at and have some better runs.
1: Okay, timeout. Last year, when Justin Herbert had the 32nd ranked offensive line, made the playoffs. Every Packer fan is like, well, I mean, the offensive line's on backups. Last year, the Chargers O-line was on backups to backups. And they, in the AFC, in a division with Andy Reid and Sean Payton, Herbert made the playoffs. I don't want to hear. Now, I admit if you're using backups on the O-line, it won't be as optically pretty. But I don't want to hear Justin Herbert was still putting up good numbers with backup, left tackle, right tackle, center. Everything was backup. So when people, again, I'm not saying the Packers have to be the Bills offensively, but old Herbert on the West Coast made the playoffs in the Andy Reid, Sean Payton division with the 32nd ranked offensive line. Yeah, so go win games and move the chains.
0: And I think his running back, Omarion Hampton, was hurt last year, the rookie. So yeah, that's a good comp, actually. Let's look at you delivering in the final hour of the show. Good stuff. we'll see. I'm still riding with the Packers tonight. I feel like everybody and their mom is on the Falcons. But Packers played in overtime. Overtime Thursday night, blah, blah. I'm going to ride with the Packers. If you'll give me 4.5, I'll take it. I'll take it. Well, you give me a score, big guy.
1: Atlanta's my side, but I wouldn't bet this thing if they played in my backyard. Awful. It's just brutal. Like, here's the thing about, I said this last week. Thursday games are real hit and miss for me. Like last week, I wanted to look at the Buffalo Bills' new stadium, and I love the way the Lions play. The Lions are the kind of team I can handle. Bad defense, great offense, always a good watch. That's a great Thursday game. But I would say half of the Thursday games stink.
0: Come on, Michael Penix's debut this season? We love that guy at Washington. Come on. We love watching him go to the playoff. I like Penix a lot. I think Bijan has a big game. Packers defense is not awesome. I'm going to go counter to you. I'll go Packers 30, Falcons 24.
1: Oh, God. They'll never score that much. I'll go Packers 3, Falcons nothing. J-Mac with the news.
0: Out.
2: Well, that's the news.
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2: The Herd Live.
1: Oh, yeah, you guys think you're going to take shots at old Justin Herbert. And Uncle Colin's not going to be there with a life preserver to just add a little contextualization to it. Yeah, Herbert's got nobody last year. Hampton's hurt. They don't have a number one sideline receiver. Quentin Johnson can't consistently catch. Trey Harris developing. Backup left tackle. Backup center. Oh, playoffs. I think they won 11 games in the Andy Reid, Sean Payton division. Now I'm supposed to be concerned in the Brian Schottenheimer. 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
1: 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Like, when I watch Jackson Dart, you know he's good at the line of scrimmage because, you know, they let him do anything he wants at the line of scrimmage. I mean, Brian Daboll rushed to a blue tent one time when he got hurt, and John Harbaugh's face melted watching him on the ground. 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
3: And here's what you need to know.
23: History made a short time ago in Major League Baseball. Pete Crow Armstrong of the Chicago Cubs stole second base in the bottom of the first inning against the Marlins to become the seventh player in Major League history to join the 40-40 club. Right now, the Cubs and Marlins are scoreless in the top of the third. The Chicago White Sox, a 6-0 lead at Kansas City in the top of the third. The White Sox can clinch a postseason berth with a victory. In the NBA, legendary Los Angeles Lakers public address announcer Lawrence Tanter passed away at the age of 76. Tanter was the classy and stylish in-arena voice of the Lakers for 43 years. The NFL has fined 49ers fullback Kyle Juszczyk $14,296 for his, quote, imitation of chugging a beer, unquote, during last Sunday's win over Miami. I'm Isaac Lohenkron.
3: Portions of the show are recorded. You want winners? He went 0 for 14 picking bowl games.
15: God bless football.
3: You want hot takes? He said Patrick Mahomes would be a disaster.
15: Really?
3: You want baseball news? He doesn't even know who Kyle Tucker is.
15: Oh, okay.
3: In his personal record book, Kevin Durant hasn't won a ring yet.
15: I'm just telling you that's what he's doing.
3: You're listening to the man who made falling upwards an art form.
15: It's crazy.
3: This is Stu Gotts and Company, live.
25: Steady job, holding items for the mob.
15: I can't believe I'm saying this as we head into a football weekend, but we're going to start today with baseball. We have a story from Mikey A at the Yankee game last night. There is a great Vlad Guerrero Jr. quote that we want to get into as well. But Mikey, I will tell you this. Yesterday, I told the audience that you and I, we got into a fight and I kicked you out because you're upset we're not on Sirius XM and I'm still a believer in AM radio and I believe in the listeners of this show. And I proved to you, because you were upset, you know the reason that I came back to radio. I wanted to interact with our listeners, with my listeners, doing this over two decades, right? And we don't really solicit calls. It's not the kind of show we do, but I did come back to take phone calls, and Mikey A was questioning whether or not anyone was listening to our show, because every time I give out the number, no one would call in. So yesterday, and it's all in the messaging, Mikey A, yesterday I explained to them, I crawl through a river of podcasts just to get to these people at 3 o'clock in the afternoon so I could talk to the listeners of this radio program, and every line lit up. How about that?
8: Maybe it's me. Maybe they don't want to talk to me. Maybe because I was dead set. I was sure that we weren't getting the calls, and we've thrown out the number, and the phone lines never lit up.
15: Right.
8: And then you said, Mike, get out.
15: Yes.
8: So I left.
15: Right.
8: And you called, you threw out the number, and you sent me a picture. Lines were lit up.
15: Yes. What I told them was, hey, we don't want to run anything that's taped. We want to give you fresh material. But I did come back to take phone calls. And if you guys call in every single day, talk about whatever you want. I don't care. I will do this live every single day. I won't tape a single thing except for today.
9: So I say this respectfully.
15: Yes.
9: The guy that called in, because I was listening to the show when I got kicked out.
15: Yes.
9: The guy that called in and said he doesn't want the Yankees to win a World Series if it meant Aaron Judge wasn't on the team to have them win the World Series.
15: I laughed at him.
9: You're not a Yankee fan. Yeah. Give me your Yankee fan card.
8: No. Oh, you're not a Yankee fan.
15: Right.
8: You're an Aaron Judge fan.
15: Yes. Were you jealous? You've been waiting for that call your entire life, and yet I kicked you out when that call came in.
9: So, Stu, when that call came in, and the guy finished his question, what I did was turn the dial down in my car, and I just answered the question. I didn't even want to hear your response.
15: You were hosting your own show in the car? You didn't care what I had to say. You only cared what you had to say.
9: I turned it down. I said, thanks for the call. You're not a Yankee fan.
15: Oh, that is so good. Brady Quinn going to join us in about 10 minutes or so. Speaking of the Yankees, Mikey, you were at a Yankee game last night. You sent us a text that made me smile. Tell everyone what happened last night.
8: So it was a strange kind of thing being at this Yankee game, because I don't get to go very often. And I was looking around and I was like, this isn't the Yankee games of my childhood. This is weird. Yes. There's a woman over there. She's dressed in a dress eating sushi. I was like, wait a minute. This isn't a baseball game. They did no roll call. Every player's got a beer. George Steinbrenner would be losing his mind. And I was kind of feeling bad about it. I was like, you know what? I don't know if I want to be here anymore. And I walked up to the concession stand to get myself a beer, get my son a pretzel. And the guy goes, and he points at me. And he goes, hey. I go, hi. And he's like, all right, so that's a beer and a pretzel. I said, yeah. And he comes back and he hands me two of those souvenir cups with ice cream.
15: Wow.
8: And I was like, I didn't order this. And he goes, love the show.
15: Wow.
9: That's that New York
8: and
9: market.
8: Stu,
15: that is special. Yes.
8: Stu?
15: Yeah.
8: I didn't walk back to my seat after that.
15: I floated back.
8: Because of all the years I've been doing this.
15: Right.
8: For it to culminate in me getting a free ice cream for me and my son in front of him, it's been worth it.
15: Yeah. Your son's never been so impressed.
9: And you know for sure that guy's a listener of the show because he gave Mikey ice cream.
15: Yes. Well, no, I thought there was going to be a punchline like, hey, you look like a guy who collects these.
8: Taylor gave me the chocolate vanilla swirl, too.
15: Wow. Wow.
9: Naturally.
15: Wow. Do you guys keep the helmets every single time? Yes.
8: No, not me. My kid does, but
10: those were special.
8: I gotta tell you,
10: yeah, those were special.
8: If it was Taylor,
10: right?
8: Oh yeah, they're absolutely. We brought those home. Okay. We brought those home.
10: Good.
8: I think if it was Taylor, he would have gotten sprinkles. You know, I just know my pecking order.
9: And a little Shirley
8: Taylor gets sprinkles. Stu Gatz gets a little whipped cream and a cherry.
10: Where does that rank for you in terms of impressing your kid? Has your kid ever been more impressed than he was last night?
8: I don't think he grasped it.
10: Right.
8: I think he was just like, "Oh, Dad bought me an ice cream." I was like, "No, I didn't buy this. This was given to us because Daddy's special."
10: And you floated back to your seat. What a great evening. What a special night for you. Did the Yankees win? I have no idea.
8: They did. They hit a grand slam. One guy hit two home runs. It was everything you'd want a baseball game to be.
10: Wow.
8: After that.
10: What is going on here, Taylor, with Vlad Guerrero Jr.? I love this story. and he ain't taking any of it back. Tell the listeners what Vlad Guerrero Jr. Had to say. We can't play it for you because he did it in Spanish.
9: Correct.
10: Yes.
9: So Vlad Guerrero Jr. opened up on his slumps this season for the Toronto Blue Jays, and his quote was, "They didn't pay me to hit 40 every year. They paid me for what I already did. I want people to understand one thing. The money they gave me wasn't for what I'm going to do. It's for what I already did."
10: I mean, it'd be ridiculous to pay him that amount of money for what he's currently doing.
8: Woof.
10: He has one home run at home.
9: So I want to give Vlad Guerrero Jr. the benefit of the doubt because he's speaking in Spanish and you're wondering, like, maybe the translation is getting lost with whatever he's saying.
10: Right.
9: But I know somebody who speaks Spanish and was like, no, like Vlad Guerrero, what he said it with his chest. Like he meant every word he said.
10: Right.
9: So you're looking at him now and it's like, Vlad, like this is the one thing you can't say as a professional athlete.
10: Right. What's the contract right now for Vlad Guerrero Jr.? It's like $425 million, right? Something like that. I mean, which is exactly why there's going to be a lockout soon.
8: I mean, while Taylor looks that up, I could tell you he's hitting .263
10: with
8: 9 home runs
10: and
8: 56 RBIs.
10: Yep.
8: Woof.
9: Yeah, so Stu, his contract is a historic 14-year $500 million contract extension.
10: Yes.
9: It keeps him in Toronto through the 2039 season.
10: Wait, so what was Vlad Guerrero getting paid when he was playing well? When he was actually a threat. And keep in mind, this is a team that probably should have won the World Series last year. And he was fantastic the entire season and great in the postseason. But what was he being paid before he signed that extension, I'm wondering?
9: So he's been getting like a good amount the past couple of years.
10: Right.
9: This says he avoided arbitration in 2025, and it looks like he got $48 million.
10: Okay.
9: And now the contract extension is kicking in, and it's basically, you know, $30, $35 million, and it keeps going up. But before that, like when he was coming up with the Blue Jays,
10: right,
9: it was like $7 million, $14 million, $19 million, and was kind of scaling up that way.
10: So he gave them very good years on the cheap, essentially. There are very few, you know, Bryce Harpers out there who get the big contract right away. Not everyone. Aaron Judge. Well, no, it took Judge a while, actually, before he got the big contract. So how do you feel about the comments here of Vlad Guerrero Jr.? What he's saying is, hey, I gave them some great years. They weren't paying me nearly enough. The $500 million contract I just signed makes up for what they weren't paying me when I was having good seasons. It's not about what I do in the future. It's about paying me back for what I've already done.
9: As a sports fan, if I'm a Blue Jays fan, this is the last thing I want to hear from somebody who's supposed to be my franchise pillar, my franchise cornerstone, when you get a name like Vlad Guerrero Jr. And especially coming off a World Series appearance, if you're the Blue Jays, they've been the biggest disappointment in baseball
10: this
9: year, where they are in dead last in the AL East and they're 5 games under 500. And your MVP candidate player is saying things like, don't worry about my performances. This, you're not paying me for what I do in the future. You're paying me for what I did in the past.
10: Yes, he feels like he was owed money. But was he, is what I'm asking you guys. Because he did perform at a very high level, and he wasn't playing for a lot of money, you know?
9: This is what I've said, though, in the past. Like, I am bashing Vlad Guerrero Jr., But if I was in the MLB,
10: right,
9: I would be Vlad Guerrero Jr. I would be the Anthony Rendon's. Yes. In when Anthony Rendon has a career year for the Washington Nationals and he goes to the LA Angels on a massive deal.
10: Never hear from him again.
9: The second he got to LA, Stu, Anthony Rendon was like, I'm not even going to really practice anymore. Yes. I'm not going to show up. I'm just going to collect my check because baseball is all guaranteed money. And I think the point you mentioned, this is why we're heading towards a lockout, where if you're the Blue Jays and you're stuck with all this guaranteed money and you have Vlad Guerrero Jr. with this mindset, you're probably wishing once we get to, you know, 2037 and 2038,
10: right,
9: I wish this guy's money wasn't guaranteed.
10: Or maybe now.
8: Or maybe 2026.
10: Right. Or next season, the following season. But he's going to be good again, right? Like, you guys have no doubt. He's having a bad year. It's baseball. I understand that. It is rare to see a guy have this kind of talent be so bad for so long. But he's been that bad for this long. But he will be good again. I mean, he's not terribly old, is he?
9: No, he's only 20, no. He's only 27, and
10: that's prime, man.
9: Yeah, you would think with the history that he has that he will bounce back.
10: Mikey, what are your thoughts here? I mean, it's funny. He's listen, he is being paid for what he is supposed to do over the next decade. I think they're fine if in 2035 he kind of goes the other way because he's getting up there in age. But right now at 27, yes, they paid Vlad Guerrero. Maybe there's a part of them that said to themselves, you know what? We kind of do owe this guy money for performing at such a high level and playing for such a low salary for a few years. But what they are paying Vlad for is not the past. It's for the future. I mean, it is.
8: It's absolutely just such a bad look. And then they came out and he said, they asked him again, like, hey, did you mean that? Or were you just angry, or the interpreter? He said, no, I don't regret myself. I'm not lying with what I say. I understand some fans, they don't understand the way and what I was trying to say specifically. But what I said is the way I feel. He essentially said, no, I said, I'm not going to be very good going forward because I'm getting paid for what I did.
10: He double downed. Yes.
9: The rare player with more double downs than doubles.
10: Put it on the poll. Is Vlad Guerrero Jr. the rare player with more double downs than doubles? Brady Quinn going to join us next. But first, Taylor has a word from Weeble.
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0: Brady Quinn going to join us in just a minute. But first, let's go to Sherman Oaks. Isaac has a sports update.
1: Thank you, Stu Godson. Major League Baseball, Pete Crow Armstrong of the Chicago Cubs made history today, stealing second base in the bottom half of the first inning against the Marlins to become the seventh player in Major League history to join the 40-40 club. Right now, the Marlins lead the Cubs 1-0 in the top half of the fourth inning. The White Sox with an 8-1 lead at Kansas City in the bottom of the fourth. White Sox can clinch a postseason berth with a win. Paul Skeens recorded his 200th strikeout of the season in the Pirates' 2-1 win over the Cardinals. NBA legendary Los Angeles Lakers public address announcer Lawrence Tanter passed away

0: That is what's trending. Now, once again, let's turn things back over to Stugatz.
1: A pleasure to bring on Brady Quinn, Two Pros and a Cup of Joe, weekday 6 to 9 a.m. Eastern here on Fox Sports Radio. We're headed into a big college football weekend. Taylor greeted Brady today by saying, you physically, just, you know, physical appearance, you are the guy of all the quarterbacks who have ever played in the NFL and college football, you physically most look like a quarterback. What'd you make of that? Was that a compliment? What'd you think?
2: Oh, no, I guess I'll have to take it as a compliment. It's a good thing. Some people, when they see me, they're like, man, you play linebacker? I'm like, no. We used to be, as quarterbacks, a lot bigger back in the day when you had to play under center and you didn't get the protection these guys are getting nowadays. So, right. No, I appreciate that, Taylor. It's a nice compliment.
1: Who looks most like a quarterback to you, Brady Quinn?
2: Oh, man, I'm going to go. I mean, obviously, I was a big Tom Brady fan growing up. He's a little ways older than me, so I'd obviously say him. Danny Marino. I'd say Dan Marino looks like that guy. It's like that's the leader of a team. You're like, you want to go grab a beer with. Just looks like a gunslinger. Looks like a quarterback, you know?
1: Yes. Brady, who's the college football team? And we're early in the season, obviously, but I'm wondering the team that has surprised you the most in a good way.
2: Louisville's been one that I really wasn't anticipating, thinking that, like, all right, Miami might have some competition in the ACC. Lincoln Keenholz has been phenomenal for them. I think he's a great fit for Jeff Brohm. And Jeff Brohm's got such a propensity as being a former quarterback, but for developing them, helping those guys play to the best of their ability. He just runs a very quarterback-friendly system. It feels like every year, whoever they've got there, like when I put on the tape and watch, like they're always maximizing what they're capable of. And King Knowles is a really good athlete. You know, he's more of a dual-threat quarterback than people probably realize from seeing at Ohio State. So that's a team that I think defensively has been pretty solid, and it's been a better debut so far for Louisville and Lincoln Keenholz than I anticipated coming in the season.
1: Is there a player that has surprised you the most where you thought, where you think to yourself, wow, I didn't know that guy could do that?
2: I don't know that I would say it, put it that way. There's been probably two, one good, one bad. Kamario Taylor's just been phenomenal. Like his tape, and it was fine, but last year, but like this year, just how much more efficient he's been, accurate, the timing, rhythm to the offense. Like, he just feels so much more comfortable and poised in the pocket. He's special. Like, that young man is incredible. And he's got to have people at the next level drooling over his upside and what he's capable of, because he's big. He's got a cannon for an arm. I don't know if I've seen a ball come out of a guy's hand and spin it the way he does and make it look so effortless. I mean, I don't even want to say. I was going to say maybe since Jamarcus. Like, Jamarcus.
1: I was going to say since Marino. Marino.
2: Maybe Marino. But I was going to say, I mean, I was young when I watched Marino back when he was the pros.
1: Yes.
2: But I would say, like, and I know that comparison is going to be a lot of, you know, mixed reviews because of what happened with Jamarcus. But I just mean as far as the ease at which he throws and the velocity that's on that ball, and how when you throw a go route, especially if there's any trajectory on it, some guys have to worry about the middle field safety maybe making a play on it. His is, it's like, it doesn't matter. Like, that guy's never going to get there in time. It gets up, it gets down, it's right where it needs to be. It's perfect. Like, he's been incredible to watch so far. And I know they've got a big one this week. And then probably on the negative side, I'd say Mateer. Like, I really was looking forward to a healthy John Mateer. He's been in that system with Ben Arbuckle for really 4 years, dating back to the time in Washington State. And he looks at times lost. I mean, even his touchdown pass this past week, he was searching all over the field and kind of admitted, like, he heard the crowd react to Isaiah Satanga being wide ass open in the middle of the field.
1: Right.
2: And by the way, that's your number one receiver. Like, that's the guy who they look to, you know, more often than not with his first read or almost on any play they design in their pass game. So it's just a bit surprising to see him struggling at this point the way he has. The Michigan game was tough, tough environment, tough defense to go up against. But, you know, since then, really, it's just he's just not really recovered.
3: Brady, with Ole Miss traveling to the Swamp to take on Florida this weekend, how worried would you be for Ole Miss with the emotional hangover after that Lane Kiffin game?
2: I think it'd be a lot harder if you were favored. But I think, you know, Pete Golding can just turn around and look at his team and say, you know how much people value that win you had last week? Zero.
1: Yeah.
2: Zero.

0: Because they've got you as a dog on the road now. 3.5 point last time I looked, dog going to the swamp. So that's how much they care, and that's how much they believe in you guys being able to be one of the top teams in college football. So go prove them wrong.
1: Right.
0: I mean, I'm arguably the biggest stage with all the drama that was, you know, went into that game. I understand the theory behind the letdown. I just feel like this team's built, the fabric's, you know, stronger than that, you know, with the way Trinidad Chavez has played so far and led this year, the way that defense has kind of responded, which, you know, Pete Golding obviously remains, so I wasn't overly concerned about what they look like defensively. But then here's a skip to Pete, and he's making a case for being the best quarterback in college football with a handful of other guys.
1: How do you think his game translates to the NFL?
0: Extremely well. I mean, he's got such a strong arm. He can create. He can hurt you with his legs. The way he's throwing the ball this year, too, in particular, like at all three levels, that's where I've seen a bit of that development. I mean, he's putting balls in spots in that intermediate range, you know, from, you know, 10 to 20, 10 to 25 yards, where you've got to be able to throw balls into windows or up and over a defender, but in front of the next one. He's displayed that a lot more this season, too. And it's just, it's fun to watch because he's kind of coming into his own. And you can tell he's playing with so much swagger and confidence. It's a pleasure to like watch his tape, as weird as that sounds to admit.
1: Brady, it's such a great weekend of college football. I'm just going to go through some of the big games here and just get your thoughts on them quickly. Texas at Tennessee.
0: This is a test, obviously, for Texas because that environment is one of the toughest I ever played at in my college career down in Neyland. But I also think it's a test for Josh Heupel and his system. You know, their quarterback's a young player taking on a Texas team that's already got a pretty big win and was able to kind of eliminate or at least shut down Ohio State enough to find a way of beating them, in Austin. But I also think it's like, can this scheme, can this offense really like surpass what people view and who they look at as the number one team? Because it seems like there's a ceiling there. And so it could be a pretty big win for Tennessee fans, and really Josh Heupel to kind of put his stamp on, you know, what the ceiling is for this Tennessee Volunteers team.
1: Iowa, Michigan. What are your thoughts there?
0: A lot of punting. Great defense, low scoring. No one's afraid to punt in that game. In all seriousness, two very well coached teams, very sound teams. It's going to come down to who makes the most mistakes. I worry for Michigan because of the youth on the offense, but we've already seen them in a really big game earlier this year. And, you know, the way they ran Bryce Underwood, the game plan they put together for that, it makes me think you're going to see a heavy dose of him again in the run game with some shots mixed in. And he's developed chemistry with J.J. Buchanan, who's become their kind of go-to receiver. But Marsh is very capable, too, of getting behind secondaries. So I like Michigan in that one. And I think they, you know, again, it being in Ann Arbor, to me, makes all the difference in the world. Because that defense is one of the best. They're hard to throw on. It's hard to get to edges with the way they kind of pin it inside and down. So I think the advantage is there is to Michigan for sure.
1: This game is so fascinating to me. USC, Oregon.
0: It's one of those narrative dictating games, right? For Dan Lanning, they've been building towards something in Eugene. And obviously they stumbled this year versus Oklahoma State. And there's no way of getting around it, but you're on the road again. And your defense hasn't been as good as you have hoped. Your offensive line has struggled a bit too. You know, Dante Moore to me has made up for some of that. But it's going to be a test. And I think it all comes down to the physicality. This SC team is more physical than they have been in the past. However, there's some concerns for me with their defense. You know, the Gary Patterson addition, I thought was going to be lights out. Yeah. And this was going to really catapult them up into one of the top teams in college football. But when you allow Rutgers to keep that game close last week, and I get it, it's a West Coast team on the East Coast. It's hard to get up for that, especially in that environment where there's not many people there for it. Those are just a bunch of excuses. You know, if you're as good as you think you say you're going to be with Lincoln Riley and that window's open, this is a game that you need to dominate. You need to be the more physical team running the football, stopping the run in your house. And so that's really what's at stake here. Because if they don't win this one, it's like, when's it ever going to happen?
1: Right. Well, speaking of two teams that need a win, LSU and Texas A&M.
0: Yeah, it's a bounce back game really for both quarterbacks. I thought Marcel Reed looked a little bit better, you know, game one this season, and since then he's kind of fallen off a bit. Just doesn't seem overly comfortable. Seems to throw much better to his right than his left, and breaking down some of his tape. And I'm sure the LSU defensive staff is very aware of that. But on the flip side, you know, Sam Levitt you know, it hasn't been a great two game swing for him, basically after Clemson, which there's even some throws and some things you saw there that made you a bit concerned. But that first half of La Tech was awful. And yeah. Then watching back last week's tape, it's like he's leaving clean pockets, missing some throws. I mean, he's doing a lot of what I saw at Arizona State, where if the first read's not there, he struggles a bit to see the field and stay patient with the progression to find number two, number three. And I get he's an athletic guy, so he can hurt you with his legs. But there's also a point in time where when you do escape the pocket and you roll to your left, you're cutting the field in half, and you're throwing on the run to your left as a right-handed quarterback, which is a much lower percentage, you know, completion throw. So you're almost playing in the defense's hands. So he's got to get more confident with his protection and more confident with Charlie Weiss Jr. and Lane Kiffin, the system they have for him, because the plays are there.
1: Yeah.
0: You know, Charlie Weiss Jr. doesn't get enough credit for being the brains behind that entire operation. It's just Sam Levitt has to trust it and has to go out and execute. And you see glimpses of that. It's almost like he needs to be tired out a little bit and just settle down at the beginning of games. And once he settles in, he's fine. But it takes him a little bit to find that rhythm.
1: I'd ask you about Notre Dame, but we're still waiting for them to play someone. I mean, let's go.
0: Oh, come on, man. Go watch Wisconsin be better than people think. Go watch. Hey, who's Miami playing? Do we want Notre Dame to go play Florida A&M? Is that what we want? No, is that where this whole thing's going?
1: You're 100% right, but I didn't play at Miami, nor did I go to Miami, nor do I care about Miami.
0: I'm just saying, I know where you live. I know where you live, all right? Look. I would say this. They've done exactly what they were supposed to do. I always felt like last week, I know there are people who are frustrated with, not covering the spread, which now is like, that's like a thing now. Right. It's like a team underachieves if they don't cover the spread.
1: If they don't win you money.
0: Dude, that game, I get that. But that game, that was an inflated line. You knew Pat Fitzgerald would come up with a plan to limit the amount of possessions that Notre Dame got. The weather forecast played a bit of a factor, particularly in the second half. Like all those things, you're kind of like, that's one of those, you go win, you get out of there with a double-digit win, be happy with it, move on. Like there's too much of this box score. What was the spread? Oh, we didn't appease the odds makers that's going on right now in college football. I think for a lot of us who've been in it and played it, it's just one of those things where like a win's a win, man. Like take it and move on, right? Like there's some things to clean up, but that wasn't one where I came away overly concerned about Notre Dame. I think they've played a little better schedule than people want to give them credit.
2: Brady, as a former Browns quarterback, I'm curious your take on their quarterback situation, where Deshaun Watson came out yesterday and said he's ready for support from Browns fans this weekend.
0: Well, that's nice to hear. I mean, the last time he came out and said something about Browns fans, it was the exact opposite, right? So it feels like someone gave him the cliff notes to how to respond to the fan base before your home opener. That's good. I'm glad we got that book. Maybe that was like the... the book for dummies, whatever it is. It's like, here's what you do. Read from this. Just don't.
1: Canned responses.
0: You don't want to take shots at your fan base, right? Before the season starts and you name the starter. I would say this. What's concerning is everything that came out before the game last week versus Tampa and how that comes out, why that comes out. You know, nothing is random. There was obviously someone leaking out messaging that, hey, if things don't go well, based on how they went week one and how they might look week two, we're going to reevaluate the quarterback position. And you have to say to yourself, if you're a Browns fan, so we spent the entire offseason with these two in a quarterback battle, and then we get into the season and name one of them, and after basically one or two games, both on the road, which is hard to win in the NFL on the road,
1: Yep. We're
0: just like thrown into town saying, well, we got to go reevaluate it again. I mean, it seems like the Browns organization can't get out of their own way at times. And this is one of those instances. Like, if you want to play Shador because you're curious what you have in him, then let him go play.
1: Right.
0: You know, if you already feel like you have what you have in Deshaun Watson's what you have, then and you're kind of looking more to the future, then let him be the backup. I mean, it just, none of it makes any sense to me. Either be behind the guy who's quarterback one or don't, but there had to be something to a lot of the reporting that came out. And so, like, I think Browns fans will support him maybe until the first incompletion or interception. But,
1: right.
0: Like, you know, they want to win. Browns fans are some of the best in the world. Like, they want to win.
1: Yes.
0: And so, you don't, as a quarterback, you don't need to give them any reason to not you know, want to cheer for you. And obviously there's a lot of things in Deshaun Watson's past, whether it's poor play or things before he even got to Cleveland, that would give him the reason not to. But I think they'll be supportive to a certain extent. And if things go, you know, sideways, then I think they'll be kind of back going again.
1: I don't think they'll all be supportive. Yes, fans want to win. Not all fans want to win at all costs. It's going to be interesting to see when the entire fan base gets behind him. Like, let me present this scenario. If they beat Carolina, then Pittsburgh with Deshaun Watson, he plays well, they're 3-1. That entire fan base is getting behind him, right?
0: Oh, yeah. I mean, look, and that was, again, like, why when they initially brought him in. There were a lot of people who was like, they don't feel great about it. But, hey, he was talented in Houston, so let's go. Like, he's our guy. You know, we give his contract. So, you know, again, fans are willing to talk themselves into rooting for their team or their player despite, again, maybe some character flaws. And that's where that's part of sports. Yeah. So I'm with you on that. I think if things go well, and I'll be very honest too, I think this is a really good pairing between Todd Monken and the type of system he can run for Deshaun Watson and really Watson's skill set. Like, this is a very, you know, a match made in heaven for Deshaun Watson to resurrect his career. You know, with what Kevin Stefanski wants to do, how he likes to do things more with the outside zone scheme and some of the stuff maybe more under center, like those sorts of things kind of, I always thought were going to be difficult to get the best out of Deshaun Watson with what they wanted to do and what Watson does best.
1: Two Pros and a Cup of Joe, weekday 6 to 9 a.m. Eastern here on Fox Sports Radio. The great Brady Quinn with us. We appreciate the time, man. We're quick today. We kept it. Listen, we kept it sports, man. We did. You proud of us?
0: We did. There's a lot of other things we could have talked about. We kept it sports.
1: We'll do it next time when we have more time. I appreciate your time, though. Thank you, buddy.
0: Sounds good.
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0: 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Thank you for the ovation behind me. I appreciate that.
1: And thanks for doing that against me in fantasy, Devontae.
0: Well, I needed him because I had Jackson Dart and he went down, and Davante Adams was my only way of winning, and he put up 40 points and I was down 32. How about that? Huh? You like it?
1: No.
0: Okay. Let's get to our top five games of the week. Thank you, Mikey, for your support. We are headed into NFL week number 3 game tonight. It will be on neither of our top fives, Packers and Falcons.
1: You don't know that.
0: Okay, you're right. You're right. It's not on mine.
1: Hint, it's not on mine either.
0: There is a big college slate. I'm not certain. Well, we'll have to play it out here. But the college slate is so good this weekend. Right? Yes?
1: So is the NFL slate.
0: You love Sundays. I love Sundays. But Saturday is pretty good this weekend.
1: Saturday is pretty wonderful.
0: All right. How do you want to do this? You want to go back and forth here?
1: Sure. My number 5.
0: Yes.
1: The Raiders at the Saints.
0: Why? How? Chuck?
1: You got 2-0 versus 1-1, and the one loss in this whole thing was the Saints losing on the road at Detroit. And frankly, you make that 2-point conversion, you win the game. And frankly, I think this might be a loser is the fraud game.
0: Wow. Not a loser goes home, just loser is a fraud. That's it.
1: Loser's the fraud.
0: Yep. All right. Intriguing game. Raiders 2-0. And Chuck.
1: I'll always put Chuck in there.
0: If you knew how close I am to getting Chuck on the show with you, I don't even want to speak to him. I told him just you and Taylor. And he's like, I remember those mother shuckers. That's what he said to me.
1: How could you forget us?
0: All right, here's number 5 for me. It's a big college weekend, man. And you're going to object to this. I know you are, Mikey A. But I am taking Michigan and Iowa. There won't be a lot of points. Yuck. Both teams are undefeated. I don't care. It's a de facto playoff game for both these teams. And so I think Michigan-Iowa, which is 3:30 on Saturday, is my Iowa Sam's very happy about that. It's a big game. They're undefeated inside the Big Ten. It's a big game.
2: Yes, it is.
0: So I'm going Michigan-Iowa, two teams in the top 20 here. That's my 5th game.
1: Yeah, well, let's go blue. My number 4 game. Monday Night Football, the Eagles at the Bears. I don't know if Caleb Williams is going to be able to muster the strength to play on a grade 1 hamstring strain, or if he'll have to be carted off. But either way, I'm curious to see if the Eagles can look like the Eagles, because they haven't yet.
0: Right.
1: And I'm curious to see what the Bears offense would look like without Caleb Williams if he can't go.
0: Spoiler alert, bad.
1: Then don't tell me Ben Johnson is the greatest of all time.
0: I haven't.
1: Taylor has.
0: Did you say the Eagles haven't looked like the Eagles yet? Yet they're still 2-0?
1: Yes. Because
0: I agree with you.
1: Ugly bowl game.
0: No, I agree with you. It's going to be scary when they start to look like the Eagles. Yes.
1: It very well could be. Or maybe this is just who they are now.
0: Maybe. A team that just keeps winning, despite not looking like themselves. Let's get to number 4 here for me. This is crazy, man. Two teams coming off a loss, Mike. Our boy Mike Elko, Texas A&M. They lost at home to Kentucky. We had Will Stein on earlier this week.
1: And our boy Will Stein, too.
0: I love him. I do. We have a trip to Kentucky to make, amongst other places. They're taking on LSU, is obviously coming off that loss to Ole Miss. Again, another de facto playoff game. I didn't like the college football playoff when they first trotted it out because I thought it would take some steam off the regular season games. But I do like these de facto playoff games that we have because the loser of this game is going to have a hard path making a hard time making it to the playoffs. So I'm going to say Texas A&M at LSU.
1: Number good game. It is a really good game.
0: It's a good weekend. Number three for you.
1: Number three, the Ravens at the Cowboys. Both teams 1-1. Both teams have looked good and both teams have looked bad. It's time to see who's who.
0: Yeah.
1: I'm excited about this one. I'm hoping this one's going to be a lot of points.
0: Lamar Jackson has not been great.
1: He has not.
0: No.
1: Well, maybe Harbaugh was the guy.
0: Maybe he was. He wishes he had him now. No, I'm saying John wishes he had Lamar. Number three for me, Mike. Oregon, USC. I've been killing Lincoln Riley for years. I've been killing Dan Lanning for years. I'm going to crush one of them on Monday. I'm just not certain which one it's going to be. But USC is undefeated. People are saying this is the best team Lincoln Riley has had since he's been at USC. Oregon, they lost an early game. They're 2-1. They need this game. It's at USC. It probably won't be sold out. And if it is, it will be mostly Oregon fans. But I am intrigued by this game. USC and Oregon is my third most compelling game of the weekend. How about that?
1: Wow. I think it's more apt to say you've been killing Lincoln Riley for years. You've been killing Dan Lanning for weeks.
0: It's true. Yes. Since he lost that game.
1: Since he lost that game.
0: You are 100% correct. Thank you for correcting me. I appreciate it. All right. What's number two for you?
1: Number two. Patriots at Jaguars. Wow. Another 1-1 versus 1-1. Yeah. Both teams expect to be there, likely fighting in the AFC for a spot in that Super Bowl. Both quarterbacks can both be so good, yep. And they can both leave you going,
0: yeah.
1: Are you good?
0: Yeah.
1: I kind of want to see it. Yep. Patriots at Jaguars, my number two game.
0: Right. You know what? You're so right about that. We've been questioning Trevor Lawrence forever, and now we're starting to question Drake May. You're right.
1: Yeah. Is he good? I don't know.
0: How long has Trevor Lawrence been in the league? And I still have no idea if the guy's any good. It's a mystery. It's the biggest mystery in sports. Is he good? Or are the Raiders for real? All right, my number two game. How am I going to go through this without naming an NFL game? I think I'm going to do it.
1: Are you really going to do that?
0: I think I am. I mean, I'm telling you, I'm super intrigued by Saturday, man. And on Sunday, I'm just a Jets fan. I'm going to go Ole Miss at Florida. I mean, Mississippi coming off. And I thought Brady Quinn made a great point. The fact that Florida, they're the favorites in that game, gives Mississippi a bit of a chip on their shoulder. They just beat LSU, and they're like, what? We're not favored going to Gainesville to take on the Gators. The Gators are undefeated. They're number 21 in the country. Ole Miss is great. Best player in the country in Trinidad Chambliss. So I'm going with that as my number two.
1: Yeah, but the game of the week is easily the Rams at Denver. That's my number one game. It's Broncos, it's Rams, both teams. Ugly week one, look dominant in week two. That's my game of the week.
0: All right, and my game of the week, for a lot of different reasons, Tennessee at Texas. 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
21: A short time ago, Seattle Seahawks quarterback Sam Darnold, who's been dealing with a glute injury, was asked if he plans on playing this Sunday at Washington.
22: You know, I'm really striving for that, but again, like I said, I'm just taking it day by day. Also don't want to jinx anything.
21: Philadelphia Eagles running back Saquon Barkley returned to the practice field today after suffering a pinched nerve in his shoulder in Sunday's win at Tennessee. In Major League Baseball, Pete Crow Armstrong of the Chicago Cubs stole second base in the bottom of the first inning today against the Marlins to become the seventh player in Major League history to join the 40-40 club. Right now, the Cubs have a 2-0 lead over the Marlins. In the bottom half of the sixth inning, the White Sox, a 9-1 lead at Kansas City in the top of the seventh. The White Sox can clinch a postseason berth with a win. Paul Skeens is 200th strikeout of the season of the Pirates' 2-1 triumph over the Cardinals. I'm Isaac Lohenkron.
0: Portions of the show are recorded. You want winners? He went 0-for-14 picking bowl games.
1: God bless football.
0: You want hot takes? He said Patrick Mahomes would be a disaster.
1: Really?
0: You want baseball news? He doesn't even know who Kyle Tucker is.
1: Oh, okay.
0: In his personal record book, Kevin Durant hasn't won a ring yet.
1: I'm just telling you that's what he's doing.
0: You're listening to the man who made falling upwards an art form.
1: It's crazy.
0: This is Stu Gotts and Company, live.
20: Outstanding job. Hauling items for the mob.
1: Bruce Feldman going to join us in about 15 minutes, talk some college football with him as we head into a big college football weekend. But it is Thursday, and we like to think on a Thursday. So give me the imaging, because it's a Think About It Thursday.
23: You know that segment, Talk About It Tuesday, on Hockman, Crowder, and Solero? This is like that, but bigger and better. And 48 hours later, this is Think About It Thursday.
1: This is Taylor's attempt to counter-program a local show down here in South Florida. Hockman, Solero, and Crowder. What do you have for us today, Taylor? You laugh every time I say Solero.
24: Yeah, it's Solana.
1: I do it purposely.
24: So this one is in honor of Joe Buck's massive contract extension at ESPN.
1: Wow.
24: 6 years, $108 million contract extension. Joe Buck, friend of the show. It would be nice if we could get a couple of M's, maybe.
1: Yes. Are they paying him for past performance or future?
24: All future. And nobody is better than Joe Buck.
1: Oh, nobody. Kidding me? Except Sean McDonough.
24: But that actually brings us to the Think About It Thursday, because I saw a post on FanDuel. Yep, Stu?
1: Let me take that back. Push. McDonough, Joe Buck. There are two favorites. Thank you. And Mike Breen. And Kenny Albert.
24: Stu. Yeah. FanDuel puts up a post.
1: Yes.
24: Save two announcers. The rest are gone forever. They have... They have nine announcers in this graphic. So right, we're going to go around the room here. I'm going to read the announcers.
1: Time out. Just slow down for a second, okay? Because this has been a topic I've been waiting for my entire life. Okay? So just... Can you set it up again just quick? I need to hear it again.
24: There was a post on social media from FanDuel.
1: Yes.
24: Save two announcers.
1: Wow.
24: The rest are gone forever.
1: Okay, so two announcers who are going to call all the games for the remainder of time.
24: Yep.
1: Okay.
24: Wow. And not calling the games together, but maybe if you're watching a basketball game, you're like, I want this guy to call this. If you're watching a football game, somebody else call this. Or maybe you just want to alternate weeks so you don't get tired of the same person.
1: So it's only play-by-play guys. It's not analysts?
24: It's only play-by-play guys.
1: All right, so we get two. Okay.
24: Wow. The nine names.
25: I hate this so much.
1: I got to write them down. So do I. Because, right, we're going to have to leave someone off that we like. Damn it, go.
25: No, you're going to have to read seven off that you like.
24: The nine names listed, everybody.
1: Okay, I'm writing them down.
24: Mike Breen.
1: Breen, jeez, he's great.
24: Mike Tirico.
1: Tirico.
24: Hello, friends, Jim Nantz.
1: Oh, God, this is tough.
25: I want to keep those three.
24: And you can only save two.
1: I don't want to just have two.
24: The next three.
1: Yes.
24: Kevin Harlan.
1: Harlan.
25: Wow.
24: Jason Benetti.
1: Jesus.
24: Al Michaels.
25: Do I get Al Michaels how he is now, or do I get Al Michaels of all time?
1: He is definitely getting paid for past performance.
25: I will tell you right now, I love Al Michaels. I think he is one of the best to ever do it. But if I'm paying going forward.
1: Yeah.
25: Sorry, Al.
24: Past Performance Hall of Fame.
1: I've already crossed them off. Yes. Past Performance Hall of Fame. Him and Vlad Guerrero.
24: The next three names to complete the nine.
1: Okay.
24: Gus Johnson.
1: Wow.
25: Oh, wow.
24: Ian Eagle.
1: Ooh, the bird.
24: And then Joe Buck.
1: Oh, my gosh.
25: I'm going to go out.
1: Well, this is tricky because Mike Breen, I mean, I'm certain all these guys can call any sport and do it very, very well. But he's a basketball guy. I'm just thinking about the guys who can call multiple sports and do it very, very well. I'm not saying Mike Breen can't. I just haven't heard him do it, you know?
25: I'm sorry. Give me Mike Breen on an NFL Sunday, and I'm sure it will be amazing.
1: Yes. Bang! Man, I need Nance, so I have to keep. How many do we keep? Just two?
24: Save two. The rest are gone forever.
1: Save two, cut seven, huh? Hmm. Yeah. I need Nance because there is no way. You know, listen, you guys know my favorite weekend of the year. It is Augusta. Oh. It's the Masters. And there is only one person that should be calling that event. And that person is Jim Nance. Plus, he's good at college basketball. He's great at football. Jim Nance is certainly one of the guys I'm keeping. That's one. You have one yet, Mike?
25: I'm gonna go the ESPN route. I'm gonna keep the Swiss Army knife. I'm gonna keep Joe Buck.
1: Done it, not on there, huh?
24: No, you didn't make the script.
1: Disrespect.
24: So I think he was already gone forever.
1: Mm. What are you thinking here, Taylor?
24: I have my first keep or my first save.
1: I like this. First save, yes.
24: As a Knicks fan, I live and die with the Knicks. And I'm living and dying with Mike Breen.
1: Okay. Were there names you guys crossed off?
25: The Fordham guy.
1: Mikey, were there names you crossed off as Taylor was reading the list to you? Because I did it with Al Michaels. I did it, and I say this respectfully, I did it with Benetti, just because of the other names, and I did it with Mike Tirico.
25: Yeah, I crossed off probably. I've got one spot for three guys is how I'm at right now.
1: Okay. Let's go out to Sherman Oaks because we have piqued the curiosity of one Iowa Sam and EP Jason. Iowa Sam, what do you have for us?
2: So of those nine, I am keeping Jim Nance and Ian Eagle.
1: Wow. Got right to it.
24: The bird.
1: Thank you. Feel good about that one? I know you do. EP Jason, what do you got?
3: Guys, before Taylor even read the list, I wrote down Bob Costas and I said I will pair one of the nine with Costas. So,
1: right.
3: What an interesting omission! Again, he's like 90. I understand right. The list now,
1: yes.
3: But I'm a big Costas guy. Love Costas.
1: Okay.
3: I love Kevin Harlan. If I'm going to sit down to watch a game, Kevin Harlan, I'm going to ride every single time, and. I just kind of owe it to my generation to include Al Michaels on this list. Give me Kevin Harlan and Al Michaels.
1: Hmm. You don't owe it to your generation. Your generation will be just fine. Ricardo, what do you have for us?
4: I'm going to go Ian Eagle.
1: Yes.
4: For sure.
1: Right.
4: And even as a Heat fan, I'm going to go Mike Breen.
1: Yes.
4: Because he had that famous call with Ray Allen hitting the shot in game six.
1: Wow. No baseball.
4: The perfect
1: guys.
4: Bang.
1: Yes. I thought for sure you would have thundered in with a Marlins play-by-play guy.
4: Down on the list.
1: Yeah. He's on your list, though.
4: Oh, yeah.
24: Can I give a hot take here?
1: Yeah.
24: If these are my two announcers for the rest of my life.
1: Yes.
24: Gus Johnson is a little bit too much for me.
1: He's great, though.
24: He is great. No.
25: He is so great.
1: So
24: he is
1: good.
24: So great. And he rises to the moment every time when you need a big moment.
1: Yeah.
24: But I feel like if I was going to the Gus Johnson well every time I was watching a sports team, like the only thing I do in my life is watch sports.
1: Right.
24: I could not have Gus Johnson calling every game. Respect.
1: Put it on the poll. Is watching sports the only thing you do with your life? I'm with you.
24: So I do need a second name here.
1: So yeah, we all do. Me, you, and Mikey. We all need a second name.
25: I have changed my mind three times since I made my first pick.
1: Seven for me.
25: Yeah. No, I was sure. Like, I was like, nope, that's the name. I'm going with that one. Well, wait a minute. Nope, I'm going with that one. I've done it three times.
1: All right.
24: So my final spot, it comes down to three names here. Mm. It comes down to pair with Mike Breen, it comes down to Jim Nance.
1: All right.
24: Joe Buck and Ian Eagle. And I think for versatility, he could do baseball, and we know he could do football. I'm going with Joe Buck.
25: That's what I did.
1: Yeah. I agree with EP Jason. I think Kevin Harlan is the most underrated play-by-play guy in the history of the business. I'm serious. He is so good. Yes.
25: He is.
1: I mean, but doesn't get enough credit for being as good as he actually is. Football, basketball, doesn't matter. He's amazing. I'm going to go Kevin Harlan as well. So I have Nance and Harlan. I'm going to change my mind 1,000 times. I mean, sir, I'm going to be thinking about this while we're talking to Bruce Feldman. I mean,
24: I know I'm going to get a text at like 10 p.m. tonight that Stu Gotch just says, you know what? Maybe Tirico. Yeah.
1: It depends who gets mad at me. Oh, I left Buck off the list. Jeez.
3: You might get a text from me after watching the Amazon game and saying, maybe not Al Michaels.
25: Yeah, again.
1: EP, Jason, let me tell you something. You don't need to watch tonight's game to say to everyone, maybe not Al Michaels. Okay?
24: Respectfully.
1: Spoiler alert, he's mailing it in.
25: If I told you you're getting these guys at their peak, Al Michaels is on the list.
1: Oh, no doubt. No doubt. Yeah. Yes. You need a second, Mikey.
25: No, you got to ask me, because once you ask me, I have to make a decision.
1: I am right now. You're the only one who hasn't selected a second broadcaster. Yes.
25: Iron Eagle. It's Iron Eagle. Right now it's Iron Eagle.
1: Bird. Again. A bratty. Bruce Feldman is coming up next. Taylor has a word from one of our great sponsors.
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1: We'll talk some college football with our buddy Bruce Feldman here in just a second. But first, let's go out to Sherman Oaks. Ike has a sports update.
2: Thank you, Stu Gotson. We start with Super Bowl champion Seattle Seahawks quarterback Sam Darnold. He's been dealing with a glute injury and was asked a short time ago if he plans on playing this Sunday at Washington.
3: You know, I'm really striving for that. But again, like I said, I'm just taking it day by day. Also don't want to jinx anything.
2: Philadelphia Eagles running back Saquon Barkley returned to the practice field today after suffering a pinched nerve in his shoulder in Sunday's victory at Tennessee. The Dallas Cowboys have ruled out linebacker DeMarvion Overshown, cornerback Kobe Durant, and safeties Malik Hooker and P.J. Locke for Sunday's game against the Baltimore Ravens in Brazil. One final score in for Major League Baseball. Paul Skeens got his 200th strikeout of the campaign in the Pirates' 2-1 win over the Cardinals. Pete Crow Armstrong of the Cubs stole second base in the bottom of the first inning today against the Marlins to become the seventh player in Major League history to join the 40-40 club. They lead the Marlins 2-1 in the bottom of the seventh inning. They can clinch a postseason berth with a victory. So can the Chicago White Sox. They have a 9-1 lead at Kansas City going to the bottom half of the eighth inning there. That is what is trending. Stu Gotts, let's turn things back over to you.
1: Bruce Feldman from The Athletic is joining us right now. And I'm going to start in a ridiculous place here, but I have to ask this question. Because if there is one, I have a feeling I know some of the people who are in this group chat. So I am wondering, Bruce, is there a group chat where former Miami Hurricane alums, they get together and they have talking points, they share talking points with one another? And if so, is Bear and Mike Ryan in that group chat?
4: I've only heard about this group. I wouldn't be surprised if there's somebody in there who bets on Major League Baseball games that aren't in the pennant race, or that somebody's in there with a very stylish mustache who's now become a big TV star.
1: That was a great answer. Thank you for giving it to us. What has surprised you the most about this college football season so far, Bruce?
4: Ooh, good question. You know, I got to admit that Oregon has looked really shaky, and I did not expect that.
1: Right.
4: They got beat at Oklahoma State. They really got beat down by the Cowboys, and

0: would you say the percentage chance is that, that he's North Carolina's coach this time next year?
1: 40%?
0: Too high for my liking.
1: Yeah, you know, I think there's a better chance that he's not back.
2: Right.
1: Like, as you know, being a North Carolina guy, like, when Mack Brown was there in the second time, they were not great, but they were not terrible. They were terrible last year. And because of the people Bill Belichick put in place, most notably his right-hand guy, Mike Lombardi, as the GM, the highest paid GM in college football, they became a laughingstock, right? And even when they won two games, you know, back when Larry Fedora was there, it was like, it didn't feel the same way just because now all of a sudden you're taking the greatest coach in the history of the NFL, never been in college. You're sticking him in there at 70 something. He just had a lot of drama, and it feels now like they're a much more competent operation. Obviously they had a nice win over TCU in Ireland. You know, they let one get away last week at Clemson, but it feels like they're like, you know, when, if you told me they went 6-6 and went to a bowl game, I'd be like, yeah, that doesn't surprise me. But again, you're North Carolina. You're paying him twice as much as you paid Mack Brown for lesser results. And then you have to keep in mind, you know, in this investigation, you know, whatever happened in the personnel department that they looked into, not just with Lombardi, with people that Lombardi brought in, you know, Bill Belichick's on the responsible for those decisions, whether he knew what was going on or should have known what was going on.
2: Let's continue down that path. I like this percentage chance. Percentage chance Mike Norvell is back at Florida State next year.
1: 12.
2: I love that you're giving yes. This is fantastic. 12% on Norvell, huh?
1: Yeah, and that's optimistic. I mean, if you watch them play, you know, there'll be some decent things in there, but it's like, it's Florida State. We're pretty far down the road with Mike Norvell. The only reason why I would say it's as high as it is, and again, it's not even in the teens, is it's a lot of money. And, you know, Florida State isn't Texas A&M where they have oil, you know, billionaires, you know, tripping over themselves around.
2: Yeah.
1: You know, it's still Florida State. And he's, you know, he's not a terrible coach. It wasn't that long ago where, like, Alabama was looking at him and Kalen DeBoer as the guys they were considering to think they could he could be the guy to replace Nick Saban. But it's just kind of falling apart. It doesn't feel like there's much alignment. It doesn't feel like there's much buy-in. They do have some talent in spots, but, man, they look really bad on defense, and it just feels like it's regressing, and they're staring at that, you know, a 3-4, possibly 2-5 start, you know, and then a bye week. Coming off of Miami, maybe they hit the reset button and go, all right, what's our plan B to get us kind of back? Because as you guys know, like, it's different than when Jimbo was rolling.
2: Yeah.
1: Somebody, you know, who's connected to Florida State had told, pointed out a couple of, you know, weeks ago, he was like, when they had it going, Al Golden was the head coach at Miami. Jimbo could get whatever he wanted out of South Florida. Now you got a, you know, recruiting maniac who's in at Miami. And by the way, John Summerall is at Florida, and he's way more competent, and like, it feels like they're on the right track. So now all of a sudden you're third.
2: Yeah.
1: You're not first.
2: Right.
1: And that's, you know, to have a coach on the hot seat for that long. All right. What's the exit strategy and where are you going with it?
0: Was that recruiting psycho Mike Ryan?
2: He's not going to answer. He's just going to smile. Wait, but Miami.
1: I don't know who you're talking about.
2: Miami is working the portal better than any program in the country. Is that fair? Is it fair to say that? Yes.
1: Yeah, the Mensa thing, and yes. Then you get Cooper Barkate, and just the other thing that they're doing is some teams are really good in the portal, and some teams are pretty good at the high school recruiting. You know, Cristobal and the Miami operation are A-plus on both of those.
2: Yes.
1: Right?
2: Crazy.
1: You're seeing the offensive line. You're seeing the guys in the trenches. I don't want to just say they're just the offensive linemen because it's defensive guys. But then you're seeing, like, you know, like Malachi Toney's found gold. You know, I don't know why he was only a 3-star.
2: Right.
1: But, you know, you bring him in, and he's a tone setter. And then you see other parts of on the roster where they have some of those guys. And I think that's the part where, okay, I don't know why it took this long for Miami to get this up to speed with it, but it's like, as far as Miami goes, they seem to have like the ideal coach. I don't want to say the perfect coach, but the ideal coach for this NIL era, because it's really hard. because of the

0: all the shuffling that goes on with rosters to get continuity in the trenches, especially on the O-line. Well, you got a guy who's elite at evaluating O-line, and he's got such a relationship with his O-line guy that they're able to really put it together. Yep. It doesn't guarantee that they're going to win national championships now, but it definitely gives them a way better chance to be in the discussion. And if you're in the discussion and in that, then all of a sudden I feel like it breeds into something. Cause, you know, again, you guys know this well being down there, like all of a sudden, you know, and part of it is Malachi Toney, a big part of it. But I think Miami became very cool in the last, I don't know, you know, 12 months,
1: yes,
0: maybe not even 12 months. And I think now all of a sudden it doesn't take that much for you to light that fuse. And it's definitely lit now.
2: Yep. Bruce, back to FSU for a second. I take pride in 2026, not getting fooled by reports, fake reports on the internet. Did I get fooled by a report by you that Jimbo Fisher really wants the FSU job and FSU brass is looking into it?
0: I think that Jimbo Fisher has definite interest. That's what I'm told. Mm. And on the Florida State side, I don't know what Florida State is going to do financially when they start kicking the tires on, okay, let's say, and this is a guy you guys know well, and I know well too, and he's a good coach, and he has ties to Florida State, and that's Manny Diaz.
1: Yeah.
0: Manny Diaz is doing a really good job at Duke.
1: Very good.
0: If you decide Manny Diaz is your best option, you know, how much is that going to cost you to get rid of Norvell at $50 million? Get, you know, and then all of a sudden, you know, if Manny has some buyout and bring him in and go forward, and then all of a sudden you have to factor in, you know, clearly they were not, you know, from what I'm told, they were closer to USF than UM or UF when it came to their portal spending this past off season. So what is the economics of that? And I think the part that I would imagine is going to be tough for them is on Jimbo. Can he talk his way into the job?
1: Right.
0: Right. Yes. Can he do that where it's like, okay, on some sense, financially, it makes sense, but does it really make sense to say, cause we've seen some version of this where it's whether Bobby Petrino comes back to Louisville and it worked for a little while until it didn't, or, you know, Mack Brown wasn't a disaster at North Carolina. You know, Rich Rod to me is a little different than some of these other guys, you know, but, because Rich Rod, what he's doing at West Virginia now, let's, you know, he's off to a good start this year. It doesn't mean he's going to go, you know, 10-2.
1: Right.
0: But I think that there's some of that where you can see a little bit of momentum. I don't know how, you know, I think it's a tough sell on fans. But do you, if you're a Florida State, do you look and go, okay, maybe we can bring in Glenn Schumann, who's an unproven head coach, but has done a good job as Kirby's defensive coordinator. You know, again, I don't know if you could sell them on, hey, Kenny Dillingham's going to come down here. You also don't know what jobs are coming open that are competing with you. That's, you know, last year a lot of jobs came open. This year, we'll see.
1: Can you imagine them ever going after Deion Sanders?
0: No, not at this stage. Unless Deion had it going where, like, it, you know, remember, they just lost like 42-7 to right. Northwestern. Mm-hmm. And the part that's a tough sell with Deion, even if Deion's healthier this year than he was last year coming off of, you know, all his physical ailments,
1: yes.
0: And, is he's not going to be the one doing the home visits and the recruiting.
1: Right.
0: And that's the part where it's like, I don't know if you can bank on a guy no matter how strong his ties are to the school. Cause again, just keep in mind, who are the two big coaches you're going up against right now?
1: Yep.
0: Cristobal and Sumrall. And yep. They're why you better be all on it on recruiting. And yep. I just think that's a tough, tough sell that you're going to get from Deion.
3: I didn't mean for this to turn into what percentage of an ACC coach would be back, but I got to throw one more out at you. Dabo Swinney.
1: Oh, good one. Yes. Excellent.
0: I'm going to say like 85%. The number's really high because they don't have a lot of money to throw around. And everything I've heard is like Dabo, no offset in his deal. You know, he has won national titles, as we all know. So, you know, I think it could be the, you know, slow leaning into the warm bath and you got to ride it out with him.
1: Right.
0: You know, like this is what you got. And I think they could try to convince him, go, hey, we got to change up some things we're doing in terms of staffing and maybe how we approach NIL and how we approach the portal, because this is not working in this era. especially if they go 5-7 and miss a bowl and take another step back, right? It's one thing when you're like, oh, they're not winning national titles, but they're still, you know, a 10-win team. And they did make the playoff, you know, 2 years ago, but it's now, it just feels like that gap is falling. They massively underachieved last year. And I think the writing is on the wall, but that's the problem when you spend a fortune on a head coach's salary and you can't get out from under it. I think their best hope is that Dabo looks around and goes, I don't want to really do this anymore. And I don't know what he wants to do then, but you know, that's what they're on the hook for.
1: How do you feel about Florida's chances quickly here against Mississippi this weekend? At least they have them at home, you know?
0: Yeah, and they have them coming off a huge emotional game. I actually like the Gators here. Really good D-line. I feel like Jaden Baugh, by the end of the weekend, won't be the most underrated offensive player in college football, but right now I think he is. I mean, he is a monster who fits with exactly what Summerall wants. They're well coached. I think if there's a chance, if there's a time to get Ole Miss, it is this week. And I think, I'm sure the swamp will be wild. I'm picking the Gators.
1: Wow.
2: Bruce, as a journalist and a best-selling author, is Kamario Taylor at Mississippi State the best story in college football right now, where he's doing it for his hometown team right down the road?
0: Yeah, I think so. I mean, it's hard to find the right comp, you know, like, because they were really bad the last couple of years. And all of a sudden now, again, they beat Minnesota on the road. It's a nice win. They beat South Carolina. Nice win. It's not like they went into Baton Rouge and took them down or beat Georgia. But he is a spectacular player. I think what's worth noting is Mississippi State is an SEC school that, you know, they can throw some money around. And I think if you're looking at Kamario Taylor as potential first pick of the draft in 2028, I know Mississippi State can afford to pay him now, even if other people are, you know, saying, oh, well, you know, Nichols maybe not the guy next year. We could throw a lot of money at this guy or whatever. I think Mississippi State, because of his ties to the school, because he grew up a fan, I think that is a cool subplot, and we'll see, because right now you have two quarterbacks in the state of Mississippi from very different, you know, starting points. Are among the most compelling players in college football this year.
1: Have you recently seen Kamario Taylor and Mike Ryan in the same room together? Not gonna answer.
0: I have not, but Mike Ryan's going to need to pay a fortune to get him out of Mississippi.
1: Bruce Feldman, check out his work. He's outstanding. He's with The Athletic. You can read him there. You can listen to him there very quickly, and we appreciate the time, sir, on the way out. You've been doing this for a long time. You are one of the best we have at doing this. College football, reporting on it, talking about it. I am wondering if I told you at any point before last year that one day Indiana would be on top of the college football world, you would have told me what?
0: You're high. There's no way. Indiana, they were the losingest program in the history of college football. And then this 65-year-old guy comes in here and talks a lot and backs it all up. It's a mind-blowing story. It's probably one of the best things about college.
1: Yes, I got to be honest with you, Bruce. There's a good chance I'd be high anyway. I mean, just...
0: I'm not judging you. That's fine.
1: We appreciate it, man. Check him out at The Athletic. You can read him there. You can listen to him there, Bruce Feldman. He is one of the best we have in this business. Thank you for doing it, sir.
0: My pleasure. Thanks, guys.
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1: Yes, very soon. A new college football show coming out, debuting, I think, tomorrow. I'm very excited about it with our friend the Bear. Mikey, our thanks here to Bruce Feldman and Brady Quinn. Both were excellent. We appreciate their time. I noticed you very distracted while we had Bruce Feldman on. You were not into it. I don't know what you were doing. What were you thinking about? I can tell you what I was doing. I wasn't nearly as distracted, but I think that you and I were both focused on the same thing.
0: I did not even realize Bruce Feldman was there. He was in front of me on my screen. He was talking. He was probably saying very smart things about very important topics.
1: Yes.
0: But all I could think of was the Think About It Thursday.
1: Same.
0: Because
1: yes.
0: I have been
1: Same.
0: Killing myself going back and forth on like I have both included Ian Eagle and gotten rid of him.
1: Yes.
0: I think 13 times in my head.
1: Yes.
0: And I think I want to switch my answer, but I don't.
1: All right, really? So I spent the entire time. I mean, I was talking to Bruce Feldman and he was speaking and there were words coming out of his mouth, but I didn't hear them because I was texting apologies to Jason Benetti and to Ian Eagle and telling him I left him off a list of nine play-by-play guys. I could only choose two for the remainder of time, but they have to call all sports. So have you revised your list again? Because it's only two, Mike. You keep two, you cut seven. That's it. The names, again, if you're just joining us, I believe they were Mike Breen, Mike Tirico, Jim Nance, Kevin Harlan, Jason Benetti, Al Michaels, Gus Johnson, Ian Eagle, and Joe Buck. You can only keep two of them. They call the games for the remainder of time. All the games, regardless of the sport. Those two guys are going to call the remainder of games for the remainder of time. I went with Jim Nance because I need him on the Masters, and I went with Kevin Harlan because I believe him to be the most underrated broadcaster in the history of our industry.
0: I am very okay with my pick of Joe Buck just because of what you said. It is all sports, and I believe Joe Buck is one of the few that can do any sport. He has done almost every sport.
1: Yes.
0: And I trust him. He allows the moment to breathe on television better than anybody, in my opinion, in that sometimes he knows to just shut up and let you watch, let the crowd noise do its thing.
1: Yes. I'm just trying to imagine Joe Buck calling hockey. I'm not saying he wouldn't be great at it. I'm just trying to imagine it, you know?
0: Until he tries to do play-by-play of a sport and can't, I'm going to believe he can do it all.
1: Okay, that's fair. Yeah. I mean, he can certainly do golf. He's done it before, so that takes care of the Masters for me. But I don't want, listen, for me,
0: that's the most
1: important weekend of the year, so Nance has to be there for me. Like, it's the only guy that has to be there for me is Jim Nance. I don't want to hear anyone else calling the Masters other than Jim Nance, period, end of discussion.
0: Mm. Yeah, I don't look at the Masters the way you do, so I am okay losing Nance for that reason.
1: Right.
0: Don't do it disrespectfully. I'm sorry, Jim. I think you're wonderful at what you do.
1: Yes.
0: But this is decision time. So it's really coming down between Ian Eagle, Kevin Harlan, and Mike Breen for that final spot.
1: Yes, and Mike Breen just accepted my apology, just so you know.
0: I'm not sure I'm going to apologize to him because I might keep him. Okay. I might just say, hey, I had a little bit of a hiccup.
1: Right.
0: I went with Ian. But I'm thinking, but Kevin Harlan is so good.
1: He's so good.
0: Kevin Harlan.
1: No, that was E.P. Jason.
0: Mike Breen, final answer. Mike Breen, final answer.
1: Mike Breen is your final answer. This is weird because why is Sean McDonough not on the list? I'm confused by that. And this is not disrespect. I'm not trying to be disrespectful to Jason Benetti. He's a fantastic play-by-play guy for the White Sox and nationally as well. And I love him. He's a friend. But I feel like McDonough should be on the list. No?
0: He should be there.
1: Yeah.
0: Who are you taking off?
1: I just told you who. Don't put me in a bad spot for a second time. Benetti.
2: I mean, Jason Benetti's really good.
1: He's so good. I know. I hate
2: he's
1: this
2: so
1: list.
2: Good.
1: Let me try it with analysts, because if we have two guys calling.
2: What?
1: Yeah, no, I want to try this. Do we have music for this? I need music. I need some music. I always want music. It makes me feel. Oh, there it is. So if you have two guys calling all the sports games for the remainder of time, they need help.
2: Sure.
1: Somebody who played the sport, an analyst, could fill some time. So I have nine analysts, okay? You have to drop seven. You can keep two. All right. How do you keep Kevin Harlan off the list? Honestly.
2: It's hard. Listen.
1: He's the best of the best, like top shelf, man.
2: I agree.
1: That's how I look at those nine, by the way. There's like a top shelf. It's like a bar, and there's Joe Buck. There's Mike Breen.
3: Waving his arms, bare-chested.
1: Jim Nantz. Thank you for that, by the way. He's so good. All right, here are the nine analysts, okay? This is a lot more difficult. Stan Van Gundy.
2: Oof.
1: Well, keep in mind.
2: I've got two names in my head right now.
1: Yeah, but not only is Van Gundy in the booth, okay, for basketball games, he'll be in the booth for hockey games. Stan, I love it. Yes. Stan's very good. Listen, you know my relationship with Stan Van Gundy. I love him dearly. He is a dear friend. He did entire shows with me and Le Batard on a weekly basis, and I love him to death, and he's great. And Stan Van Gundy could fill time. He knows how to do this. He's great at it, okay? Tim Legler, second option. Tom Brady.
4: Yeah, that's good.
1: Tom Brady.
4: Mm-hmm. Okay.
1: He's getting there, Tom Brady. He is.
2: Yeah, he is. He's an easy leave off for me right now, but he can get there.
1: I heard some Romo there from you.
2: Yeah. I don't know, Jim.
1: Yeah, he's not on this list.
2: Should be.
1: Not available.
2: Here we go.
1: You want me to put Romo on the list?
2: No, okay. Keep going.
1: All right. So you have Van Gundy, Legler, Brady, Greg Olson. Very good. Greg Olson.
2: Very good.
1: Dare I say great. Dare I say Greg Olson should still be in that number one booth instead of Tom Brady. And I promise you, Greg Olson thinks he should be in the number one booth instead of Tom Brady. He's excellent. He's very good. Chris Collinsworth.
5: Now here's a guy. I love this guy, man.
1: Troy Aikman.
5: Very good.
1: He's really good. I can't read my own handwriting. I can't.
2: What letter does it start? It
1: starts with an H. Oh, Kirk Herbstreit. Yes, Herbie. And then the last one, Mike Golic Sr.
2: Oh, see, that's not fair.
1: Why? Because we love Golic and Golic loves us. Why is it not fair? I don't understand. Golic's a good option. He can call all sports. He can.
2: All right. I got my two.
1: Wow, that was quick. Hold on.
2: I got my two. Well, one of them I had in my head the whole time.
1: Can I guess?
2: You could.
1: Collinsworth.
2: No.
1: Herbstreit.
2: Yes.
1: Really?
2: Yes. Yes.
1: I mean, Herbie loves
2: all of the reasons.
1: Yes, yeah.
2: I should hate Kirk Herbstreit as an Ohio State hater, which I am proud to say I am.
1: Right.
2: Every time, and he explains the game very well. Mm. He walks you through it. And frankly, he's just very, very gentle with old men.
1: He is. You're right about that. He is very gentle with Al Michaels, is what you were trying to say. Yes. Yep. And Lee Corso, of course.
2: Yeah, exactly.
1: Yeah. But certainly Al.
2: Certainly.
1: There must be times where Herbie's looking at him and be like, Al, come on. Try a little.
2: Come on, help me out, Al.
1: I know you've lost a little bit on the fastball, but come on.
2: I know you and Vlad Guerrero Jr. are talking about what you got paid for in the past.
1: All right. So Herbie, as we know, been on the show, friend of the show. Herbie knows baseball. He can call baseball. I'm not certain about hockey, but Herbie is certainly a good one. Mine is Stan Van Gundy. Stan Van Gundy, for the reasons I explained to you before, he's great at great at basketball, Stan loves baseball. That's his passion. So he would be great calling baseball games. Doesn't love football, doesn't love hockey, but Stan knows how to fill time. And that is an important part of being a sports analyst. So the play-by-play guy can regroup and gather his thoughts. Yes.
2: You just made my decision for me. My number two is somebody who not only has experience doing play-by-play analyst, but knows how to fill time and is possibly in a Hall of Fame for broadcasting.
1: Yes.
2: Give me Mike Golick.
1: Right, and wrestling. He's just not in the Hall of Fame that he wants to be in.
2: Who's your two?
1: This is so tough. I want to say Golick. I don't want to live in a world where there's no Tom Brady. And Collinsworth is the best going. I mean, he really is. I'm going to go Golick. Because Golick can, I mean, across sports, and he can fill time, and he's my friend, and I'm in the bag for Mike Golick Sr. and his entire family. We are
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23: A short time ago, the Chicago Cubs and Chicago White Sox clinched playoff spots within minutes of one another. White Sox won at Kansas City 9-1. The Cubs edged the Marlins 2-1. Pete Crow Armstrong stole second base in the first inning to become the seventh player in Major League history to join the 40-40 club. Paul Skeens recorded his 200th strikeout of the campaign in the Pirates' 2-1 win over the Cardinals. Right now, the Texas Rangers lead the New York Mets 3-1 in the bottom of the eighth inning. NFL Seattle Seahawks quarterback Sam Darnold told reporters today he is striving to play Sunday at Washington. Darnold did not play in last Sunday's win at Arizona after injuring his glute on opening night against New England. Eagles running back Saquon Barkley returned to practice today after suffering a pinched nerve in his shoulder in Sunday's win at Tennessee. I'm Isaac Lohengrin.
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32: Hey!
33: Hey, that's us! Covino and Rich, super fun time!
32: Hey, take a seat!
33: Thursday.
32: Sit down.
33: That feels like a Friday, because Thursday's the new Friday, guys. The
32: Thursday, weekend begins.
33: Thursday. And the weekend begins. You know why? Because you go back and you reminisce, and what did we used to do in college? You'd party Thursday night, right? Cruise to a casual Friday. Half of you don't go up to the office anyway.
32: I mean, if you want to be honest, what did I do in college on Thursday?
33: What?
32: I'd go to a happy hour.
33: Yeah!
32: And an underage place that let me drink.
33: Let's do it!
32: I would get trashed and plan those scheduled classes on
33: nice.
32: Friday.
33: Nice!
32: So that's what I did on
33: you
32: Thursday.
33: Know what? Why don't we all go to Rich's house tonight? He's got 16 screens at the house, and we'll watch Thursday Night Football. Dickie's Wild Wings. Let's go!
34: Very nice.
32: Very nice.
34: High five.
33: You guys want to go to Dickie's Wild Wings tonight? Rich Davis has more TVs than Buffalo Wild Wings across the street.
32: I'll be honest, at least I have all the games needed, Danny G. As you remember in the preseason, John Taffer's very excited to hear that, Rich.
33: I got the thumbs up from Taffer.
32: Yeah.
33: And by the way, that's a question in itself that could last 30 seconds before we get to the real meat of the show.
32: All right.
33: But during NFL season, when you do break out those extra TVs, I don't want to look like
32: Rich or something.
33: Hold on. I want to just be very nice when I say this. I don't want to be a white trash. But do I need to tuck away the TVs every week and pull them back out?
32: Can I say that Rich is allowed to say that? Because he's really, really white.
33: He grew up on bologna sandwiches.
32: Get out of here.
33: He's allowed to say that.
32: No, but there's a part of me that's like...
35: He needs to be pale to say that.
33: The TVs... Yeah, I'm not pale
34: he's
33: enough.
34: Trash.
33: The TVs are out, Danny G. And there's like... The trashy part of me, it's like, just leave them out. I got little kids that are making a mess.
32: Yeah, Dickie's Wild Wings.
33: But then the classy part of me is like, Sunday night, I should tuck away the TVs in the guest bedroom or garage. But there's a part of me that's like...
36: Put like a nice silk curtain or a sheet over them, and then you can just go, voila.
32: There you go. What's up, Kron? What do you think, buddy?
23: For context, exactly how many TVs do you have in your compound?
32: Four.
23: Oh.
32: But they're all there for us to see.
23: Okay, because I had a buddy who also worked in radio, so it must be the radio money, Joe Grande, who had so many TVs in his house. He had a big screen TV in his garage. He had TVs in the bathrooms.
32: Oh, wait. Forgot that one. That's five. Oh, yeah. Yeah, he's got five. But he has two on, you know how the nerdy kid in the eighth, was it AV class?
33: Yeah.
32: Would we wheel it into the classroom? Rich has two of them on wheels.
33: If you remember last year, we were sponsored by TCL TVs. Remember that last year? They sent me an 85-inch, so that's the big one. I have a 75 on wheels, a 65 on wheels, and a 55 on wheels. So I set it up like a sports ball.
32: And he has a magic screen like Pee-wee's Playhouse.
33: Yeah. Oh. I got the quad. I got four games going. I got...
35: Wait a second. So all that work behind the scenes I did for TCL, and you got the 85-inch TV?
33: Yeah, bro. Yeah, Danny. Yeah. And you get to go to Rich's house to reap the rewards.
32: Yeah. They told me to give you a bro hug. Is that cool?
33: They said all we had to do was invite you to Dickie's Wild Wings on Thursday night.
23: You got TCL, you got TS.
33: Yes. That's it. So, hey, let's introduce the greatest producer in all the land. Danny G is on the phones at 877-99 on Fox.
35: Yay.
33: And that's no slight to our video producer who's slaying it, Spotty Boy.
32: Yeah.
33: At Spot Center. You can watch the show at Covino and Rich FSR. Iowa Sam is here and the Kron is here. And the show begins.
32: Oh, what was Danny G's favorite cereal in the 80s?
33: Oh, I know.
32: Yeah, what is it?
33: It's Halloween time, so it's an easy answer.
32: Boo-hoo-hoo-berry.
33: The boo-hoo-berry.
32: Boo-hoo-berry. Anyway.
35: Kidding, my mom wouldn't buy those.
33: Speaking of...
35: Too much sugar.
33: Really? I was a Count Chocula freak.
35: Yeah.
33: I rocked all that.
32: I'll tell you, as a dad, do you buy these sugary cereals for your kids?
35: No,
32: I know they're not good,
35: no.
32: But...
35: No, everything has to have 11 grams of sugar or less for us to buy it for Koa.
32: That is, like, really responsible because I am not. Let me tell you, the other night, if I'm having people over after a day of watching football, drinking, maybe having a little edible or something, I have found myself late night finishing off way too much Cinnamon Toast Crunch. It still hits.
0: Cinnamon and sugar, we're baking up a bunch at the whole grain taste of the Cinnamon
32: Toast Crunch. You know what's wild? Before we talk about your boy Juszczyk and old school and 50 hits, and we're going to talk some Justin Herbert and more, relationships and sports, Covino and Rich. The craziest thing I ever heard about the cereal aisle, which is the most magical aisle in all the land and in the supermarket, especially when you were a kid, right?
33: Oh, Covino's about to drop a really good fun fact.
32: This is a marketing fun fact that I was not privy to, but it makes all the sense in the world. When you realize it, you're like, oh my God, I can't unsee this. When you're going down the cereal aisle, you'll notice all the characters like Lucky, the leprechaun, Sonny from Cocoa Puffs, Frankenberry,
33: Toucan and Count Sam. Chocolate.
32: You'll see
33: Tony the Tiger.
32: You'll see Diggum Frog, but they're all looking down. Tony Tiger's like, they're right. And he's looking down because they're looking down at the little kids.
33: Oh.
32: Because they're like, hey, pick me, little kid.
35: They also buy shelf space lower.
32: Lower.
35: It's the cereal
32: all
35: aisle.
32: Marketed for these nose-picking kids. And they're all looking at Snap, Crackle, Pop. Like, they're looking at me. And we don't notice it because we're adults.
33: I was not aware of that.
32: It's way better than my theory, which is they were all looking at my junk. I was like, stop gazing there, Diggum Frog.
35: That's your grilling apron.
32: Yeah. No, so yeah, they're, it's a specific marketing tactic to get the kids' attention. So they're all, in a creepy kind of way, you know, looking at the kids say, buy me. Yeah. So anyway, we'll talk a little Count Chocula later on, maybe. We're actually going to talk some Halloween stuff.
35: Yep.
32: Something that involves creepy neighbors because... It is Halloween season. The fall is here, and we'll get to that
33: 5 weeks out
32: when we do old school and 50 hits.
33: You know what? The NFL has officially arrived, meaning this season, because I said to Covino, you know when the, when you get a new car and the new car smell starts to fade a little bit, or you need your first car wash. I'm not saying you get your first ding or your wife scrapes your rim. And I said that purposely because wives are the ones that scrape rims.
32: Man, that's sexist.
33: Yeah. Well, they go around the room. Who has scraped more rims in your family? I'll wait. Isaac looks away. Danny looks away.
32: Uncle, you guys don't want to answer the truth.
33: Yeah, I'm not playing this game.
32: You're not playing this game? All right, sorry.
33: I'm trying to, I'm trying to embrace our beautiful women of Fox Sports Radio.
32: On the same note, I'll say all the ladies are way smarter than us. All right. So the NFL has officially arrived. You know when that new car scent wears off and you're like, all right, the novelty. We're into week three and tonight's the first time where I'm like, yeah, I'm not that excited about the game.
33: I mean, I'll watch.
32: I'll get involved, of course. But I mean,
33: it's not a stinker. I don't know. I think there's some storylines here.
32: To see Penix Jr.'s debut, I get it, and to see if Jordan Love could get to 2-1 because that team should be 0-2.
33: Well, you know what it was for the Jets. There's so many exciting matchups in football for this to be a Thursday night game. I don't know. We've had some good ones recently. This feels like an old school boring Thursday night game.
32: I saw Mad Dog Russo even going on a rant about, like, how did the Falcons have multiple primetime games? Like,
33: then again, he goes on lots of rants. Yeah. But yeah, let's just put it this way. We're all going to watch, and it might be a great game.
32: I hope it is.
33: But leading up to it, it feels a little lackluster. But before we talk about the game tonight, because Rich will have his picks, before we talk old school and 50 hits, let's talk about your boy, Juszczyk. And by the way, I'll give you $5 if anyone can spell it without looking.
32: All right.
33: I misspelled it looking at it. I looked at it, and I was spelling it and still misspelled it.
32: There's a J and a U.
33: Yeah,
32: but got that. What comes first, the Z or the C?
33: J-U.
32: C-Z?
33: Z-C?
35: Something.
33: Check.
35: Risotto.
33: It's J-U-S-Z-C-Z-Y-K.
32: Risotto's not even a word.
35: That's like that exit when you're on your way to Las Vegas.
33: Yeah. Any other brain busters? So Kyle Juszczyk is in the news because he got fined like almost $15,000celebrating.
32: And what's
33: fined
32: so,
33: for an event, offensive demonstration, I think is what it is.
32: Dude, an offensive demonstration during week 2's victory over the Miami Dolphins. The league penalized Juszczyk for a post-touchdown celebration where he mimed drinking a beverage. Now this completely offensive move goes against the NFL's initiative where you cannot imitate the chugging of a beer. It is offensive and in poor taste.
1: How do we know it was a beer? Like, that's the thing. When I heard this, I didn't see it. How do we know he's not holding an ice-cold Dr. Pepper?
33: Yeah.
1: How do we know it's just not a can of Dr. Pepper?
33: Even if it's 23, yes. You know.
1: How do they know it's a beer? It's,
33: or perhaps a ginger ale.
1: Yeah. Well, I mean, you guys have seen the clip.
33: Maybe it's a Schweppes. How do you say that, Sam?
1: Schweppes.
33: Maybe it's an iced latte in honor of all the Gen Z workers that are going for interviews with an iced coffee. Perhaps it's a 25-cent Arizona can. We don't know.
32: We have no idea.
33: And by the way, props to Arizona Iced Tea, keeping that 99 cents all these years. And the funny part is...
35: Could be juicy juice.
33: The story's hilarious because, well, the NFL, their reason is that it's pretending to chug a beer. Whoever did the research, you know how sometimes you assume, like, who do they put in charge of this? Well, whoever they put in charge of this does not realize that Kyle Juszczyk is a Pro Bowl fullback, one of the few fullbacks in the league, like, by old school nature. And this guy, his nickname is Juice. When he catches a ball, when he scores, the crowd goes, Juice! That's his nickname. His wife's famous for making... you know, women's sports apparel. He's a 49er true and true. They love this guy.
35: I know another guy with that same nickname.
33: How has no one...
35: Maybe that's why he got the fine.
33: How has no one put together the dots?
1: This is ridiculous. I'm watching this. I watched this game. I saw this. I thought nothing of this. How did they even get a beer chugging out of that?
33: But the funniest part is, I love the fact that the NFL has responded. Did you see... J.J. Watt came to his defense and wrote on social media, I'm just going out on a limb here. For a guy whose nickname is Juice, could it be reasonably construed that he's drinking, get this,
32: Five Alive?
33: Juice?
32: What kind, though? Five Alive?
1: Dude, Five Alive!
33: Sunny D, what's going on?
1: Send me back to my childhood, Five Alive.
33: Yeah.
35: Oh, ask Rich about Snapple, Orangeade.
33: Maybe it was some Ecto Cooler. We don't know.
32: Some old school Snapple.
33: Danny G, Jason Kelce and Kyle's teammate, George Kittle, have also publicly roasted the NFL, saying that Juszczyk should sue the NFL for defamation.
32: Well, he has. Well, you know what? It is insulting because he, in fact, does the opposite. So now you're giving this guy a reputation or you know, you're creating an image for him that is the exact opposite of what he's trying to put out there.
33: That reminds me. Have you ever seen...
32: So that is some defamation, but he is appealing the fine. That's the update. So he is appealing the fine.
35: I don't think
32: there's any way he's going to pay $15,000.
35: I didn't think about this until you brought it up, Covino. I feel like the bigger story here is what a bad nickname to adopt.
32: Dude, it's the weakest, to be honest. And honestly, I don't know anyone outside... like 49ers fandom that really acknowledges that.
33: Hello, Twitter world.
32: Yeah.
33: It's me, OJ.
32: By the way, is anyone watching the OJ documentary? It's a new 4-part series on HBO Max.
35: Oh, I didn't know that.
32: The first episode is like the focus on the fact that remember he had a show? You've been juiced. You've been juiced. Hey. And he's like coming out with like Nas, like, hey, just kidding. It's the juice.
35: In a weird way, don't you miss him being on Twitter?
32: Dude, it is the when you look back though, it's the weirdest concept that that show even went forward. That's episode one. That's on HBO Max. So yeah, the other juice was drinking juice.
0: It just it's when you're just not reading the room or someone you ever see someone throw down something foolish on social media and you're like, oh, did no one proofread this or read the room? Like, you know, like something like offensive.
32: Right, right.
0: It's a story of poorly timed.
32: It's a story of overreaction, jumping to conclusions and like just a ridiculous misunderstanding where the NFL has to say, whoopsie doodle. It's kind of a whoopsie daisy, you know. It's a stupid overreaction.
0: Then now I feel like only Ilo would know this, because he's one of those guys that just knows weird stuff.
35: He's a Renaissance man.
32: Yeah, he knows things. This guy.
0: And if not, he'll make it up and make it seem like he knows.
32: Yeah.
2: And no one will know the difference.
0: No one will. I feel like it was a couple years ago in the NFL. Someone in a key moment did like a first down point, and they said it was like imitating gunshots. Oh, and like a big play was called back. I don't know it off the top of my head.
2: I'll have to look it up.
0: But do you remember this? It was a crucial game or a big part of the game, and a big play was called back because the first down was almost done in a gun motion where someone interpreted as a like pew, first down.
2: I'll have to look that up because a lot of people do the bow and arrow thing, and it's uncommon for something like that to be called on the field. Usually that's issued as a fine a week later, but I will look into that immediately.
32: I used to hate when Fernando Rodney used to do that.
0: Yeah.
32: Remember that?
0: Straighten out your hat.
32: You know what it reminds me though? Just like misunderstandings in life. Like, you ever try to do something nice for somebody? Like, maybe you're trying to plan a party or you're trying to buy a Christmas present or a birthday present for your wife or girlfriend or whatever. And they kind of pick up on that you're being sneak and vague, and they sort of like, they start implying that you're up to something.
0: Because
32: I'm trying to keep it secret. I'm trying to do something nice for you.
0: It's universal.
32: Right? So it's like those misunderstandings.
0: It's universal. It's like every episode of Three's Company.
32: Yeah, you overhear something and you got it wrong.
0: No, but
32: Mr. Furley thinks you're up to no good.
0: I think everyone that's planned a surprise party for their wife or husband, boyfriend or girlfriend, when you're trying to lure them somewhere, like everyone's waiting at the restaurant.
32: Right.
0: For some reason, they're paying the ass like, I'm running late or I don't want to go to the restaurant. You're like, just freaking go along with me. Like, it's the person who's being surprised for some reason always doesn't want to play along.
32: It's just, sometimes a bad misunderstanding of what's going on. Again, an overreaction.
35: Rich, were you thinking of Xavier Worthy on Christmas Day 2024, Chiefs Steelers?
0: I mean, it could be.
35: That came up.
0: Ilo, what did you come up with?
2: Okay, so I got George Pickens and Darius Slayton with finger guns, but probably the one you might be thinking of, Drake London allegedly mimed a machine gun on a game-tying touchdown in a key situation. Oh. They allowed the touchdown, but the unsportsmanlike conduct was assessed on the extra point. It made it a longer extra point, but they made it so no harm done, ultimately. But,
0: yeah, like some of those, like, those little...
35: Maybe he's just a big fan of the Godfather movies.
32: Yeah, he was like, say hello! He was a Scarface scene. Yeah. To my little friend! And by the way, Rich, is this true? Yeah. I'm getting feedback because we're streaming live at Covino and Rich FSR. Yeah. People are saying you got a man crush on the Juice. Is that true? He said you're the only guy who calls him Juice all the time. Like, you love this guy. You're like the David Schwimmer. Juice.
0: I think his wife is super talented and hot. I think he's cool. I want my wife and I to hang with the 49er families. Don't you feel like
32: Jones 199 says like Rich has a man crush
0: on hold
32: Juice.
0: On. There was a clip. Yo, I was Sam. I pulled it yesterday. We just never got to it. Funny you would say that. The 49ers, because they're dominating the Dolphins so badly, Brock Purdy, Kyle Juszczyk, and George Kittle are on the sidelines, you know, when they're up by like 20 over the lowly Dolphins.
32: They got a good vibe going. It does feel very family with them.
0: And you see, you know, all their wives, Christina Juszczyk and, you know, Claire Kittle and Purdy's wife.
35: Rich knows them all by first name.
32: No, because Christina Juszczyk was online famous for making all the clothes for all the wives. And, yeah, she's great at that stuff.
0: And Claire Kittle was on receiver when George Kittle was on receiver. Yeah. And
1: she was a former Iowa women's basketball player.
32: Say, look at that.
0: Rich has the wives' jerseys. Claire Till.
32: I don't know if you knew that.
0: Listen, I feel like if you're going to want to hang out with any team, it's the 49ers. They were having so much fun
32: talking about how their wives looked hot. Take a listen to this on Sunday.
3: Hey, I was kind of swagged out with her black Purdy jersey.
4: That's sick.
3: Sick.
5: Where is your suite?
4: Hold up, bro. Are you checking out my wife?
3: Yeah.
5: Dude, we're all married out here.
3: Where's our wife, George?
5: That's our suite.
3: Holy smokes. That's a smoke show.
5: Don't talk about my mom like that.
3: Oh, my wife. There we go.
5: There we go. That's good content.
3: There they are.
32: They're so in love. They're so dominant, which is why they're going to beat the Cardinals by at least 2 tutties this weekend.
0: Well, that's a whole other discussion.
32: The lock of a bet.
0: You know what? We'll talk about that on Overpromise today. Brand new episode later today. More feedback coming in at Covino and Rich FSR. Yeah. Any other misunderstandings, let us know.
35: Scott says, Rich, would you get mad if Brock Purdy and his wife sat on the field with him after practice?
32: Touching his Brock Purdy hair? No. No, I think they are...
6: That's my wife you're talking about, man.
32: They're seasoned professionals.
0: You know, based on the fine.
32: Yeah.
0: New York Jeters says, it could have been high-quality H2O
6: or something like that.
0: There really was a crazy jump to conclusions here because he's not drinking beer. And you know what? Most people in today's world, it's a foolish thought. Most people are not. I know there's still beer drinkers out there, but yes, most younger guys are not doing that. It's just not the thing.
32: They're drinking
0: the
32: White numbers. Claw.
0: They're drinking Truly's, White Claws. They're California Lame. Sober. They're drinking mocktails. Yep. You know, they're drinking the THC drinks. They're those not drinking the way they used to.
35: A lot of people in their early 20s aren't even going to bars anymore.
0: It's the truth. So it's almost
32: Boo.
0: Like you're thinking like an old guy to even assume that.
1: I do have a Marshawn Lynch here. He's going to rule out one of these beverages.
7: No juice.
1: I see. There you go.
32: No juice. Thank you, Marshawn. And by the way, think of how many times Shooter McGavin would be fined on the PGA Tour. Shooter. Every back nine.
0: I know I'm stretching here and I'm reaching and I wasn't going to bring it up, but you know, when it comes to misunderstandings, you remember the game we used to play on a Throwback Thursday where if you look below my waist and I'm holding that upside down nine sort of thing here. You remember that game? If you look, I get to punch you.
35: Yeah.
0: I don't know the name of that game.
32: Yeah.
0: But everybody played that game growing up and you could like
32: made you look type of thing. Yeah.
0: The made you look game. Like, hey, look at, and you hold the circle there. Remember that turned into like a white power gesture?
32: Like someone
0: thought it was like, racist.
32: Hey,
0: or
32: hold on, relax here. Well, hold on. This is playing this old school game here.
1: It's called the circle game.
32: A circle game.
1: Where you make the okay hand. But yeah, it turned into like
32: well,
1: this. I love that symbol,
32: we
1: too.
32: We were celebrating. What were we celebrating?
1: Oh, we were celebrating.
32: Don't
1: use
32: this against me.
1: We were celebrating our 9th anniversary
32: as a
1: show.
32: Our 9th anniversary. And we, instead of a 9, we did the creative, like, made you look right on the shirt. And people were like, yeah, I don't know. You know what that means? Like, well, it means nothing.
1: It means 9. It means a game.
32: Co-opted by losers.
35: There's a picture of Justin Herbert doing that when he was a little younger, and people have made a meme saying -2.
0: That's the overreaction, the nonsense that people are quick to jump at and jump to in today's world. And we make mountains out of molehills, as my mom would say. And because Vatos don't say that. I never heard a Vato say, yeah, you're making a mountain out of molehill or something.
32: Yeah, Vatos don't say molehills.
0: My mom says that, though. And, you know, it's a misunderstanding. It's an overreaction.
35: Well,
32: according to Adam Schefter, Juice Check, nicknamed the Juice, has already appealed the fine. Yep. And insiders saying the NFL's embarrassed they even did it, which...
7: No juice.
32: Makes sense, right?
1: They should rescind it. He should win on appeal. That's stupid, man. He... Again, I saw that. I didn't even think about it.
0: Yo, there's no way that fine goes through. And by the way, for the record, $15,000 with this dude is like $2.
1: I buy a lot of beer.
0: It's like 50 cents.
1: Buy a lot of five.
0: But still, it's principle.
32: All right. Well, hey, more Covino and Rich, more NFL as we get ready for week 3. Danny, I was telling you before the show, who would have ever thunk it that Raiders Saints would be one of the games on a lot of people's radars?
35: Man. I didn't know I'd have this much anxiety so early on in the season.
0: Yeah, I'm very pumped for that.
32: I'm being serious, with the Chargers flailing, they have to go play the Bills in Buffalo. With the Broncos, with the Broncos having to come out here to play the Rams on Sunday Night Football, and the Chiefs, yeah, it seems like they're back, unfortunately for you. But, you know, your division looks like they got some struggles ahead. Meanwhile, the Raiders could be 3-0 after this week. I'm not saying this is a...
35: You knock on that counter and the fake wood there for me.
32: Knock on fake wood. We'll talk a lot.
1: You gotta do this. Knock on your head.
32: Yeah, knock on wood. Hold on. No, I can't do that.
1: Understood, block of wood.
32: I was going to knock somewhere else, Sam. All right, we got more Covino and Rich. A little week 3 preview NFL here on Fox Sports Radio.
0: Man, you really do like Kyle Juszczyk, huh?
32: So college football is bigger than the game. It's the friends, food, traditions, and Saturday spent together. Make those moments with what Kyle was chugging on, a Dr. Pepper, and its signature blend of 23 flavors.
33: Yeah,
32: grab your crew. Crack open a Dr. Pepper.

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8: Love it. Misunderstandings and sports and life, overreactions, jumping to conclusions.
9: That's what you got that map for, right, Rich?
8: That's what the NFL did with Kyle Juszczyk, trying to find a dude. He's the juice.
10: It's a jump to conclusions map. That's the worst idea I've ever heard.
8: That's the worst. Sam is here. Danny G is here. The Kron is here. He's got your updates in about 5 minutes. Covino and Rich is here every day, Monday through Friday. Thank you guys for being here with us. I'm Steve Covino. That is Rich Davis, Fox Sports Radio.
11: And speaking of juice, Sam and I were reminiscing during the commercial about the old Five Alive.
12: Oh, yeah.
9: Sam called it the nectar of the gods.
11: The half a gallon carton. And you're right, the logo, everything about it just felt so childhood.
12: Visually appealing logo, the different fruits, and it never had like extra sugar or fake stuff in it. It was like legitimately just juice.
9: Maybe maybe Kyle Juszczyk was drinking a Snapple, an old school Snapple, maybe a Nantucket Nectar.
12: Nantucket Nectar.
9: We don't know. Like those, we don't know what he was drinking.
13: How about Code Red?
9: Perhaps maybe he was drinking that.
11: Yo,
9: because
11: Sam.
9: Again, if you just joined us, the NFL fined him about $15,000 for offensive demonstration. He was chugging what they said was a beer, but the guy doesn't drink. His nickname is The Juice.
11: The Juice, come on.
9: So he was just drinking juice. That's the story. That's
13: not really his nickname.
9: That's
13: what Rich calls him.
9: That's like calling me the Big Unit. It's like, there's already another one.
11: No one's ever called you that.
9: No, I mean, because I've heard that before, and I'm like, you can't. I know you want
11: Sorry, him. Ladies. Name's taken.
9: It's taken.
11: Randy Johnson and all, you know.
9: I appreciate it, but that's Randy's name.
11: Interestingly enough, when you think about, now I'm on a juice tangent. When we were kids.
9: How far will you go to get it, bro?
11: When we were kiddos, I feel like our parents, these are two things that no one drinks anymore, but our parents loved.
9: Bartles and James?
11: Make it three then.
9: Oh.
11: Bartles and James.
14: and we thank you for your support.
11: Bartles and James, it's a great one, Cove. Five Alive, and my dad would love V8.
9: Oh yeah,
11: remember V8? Yeah. Like our parents like
9: tab and V8.
11: Your parents thought you were healthy if you chugged like one little cup of V8.
12: Got your daily allotment of salt in like one tablespoon of V8.
11: Yeah, so it would be V8, Five Alive, and Bartles and James. That's our childhood. Doesn't exist anymore.
9: The end. Any other misunderstandings or reactions, let us know. And shout outs to Manny Munoz, PRX Skinno. Thank you guys. Colin in Canada, Stilo in Stockton, Vince Garcia, Gabe Moreno. What up, Gabe? Wes in Idaho. All these people chiming in live on the YouTube chat. Definitely join the fun at Covino and Rich FSR and check us out live. All right.
11: So, question for you.
9: Yeah.
11: We said V8 and High five. Five Alive.
12: You think of High C.
11: Yoo-hoo.
9: Maybe it was a Yoo-hoo.
12: Hawaiian Punch.
11: When the wifey stocks up at...
9: You heard Sam said Hawaiian Punch. That was such a huge part of my childhood.
11: Hawaiian Punch?
9: Right? And it's like, it's almost non-existent.
11: Hawaiian Punch branched out and started doing cool flavors. And then all of a sudden it was like, yeah, too sugary. Everyone just rejected Hawaiian Punch.
13: It was so funny. The frozen Hawaiian Punch where you'd add the water?
11: Of course. And they had it in can form, juice box form,
9: everything. What was that peculiar looking character they had? What was that guy?
11: It's a little Hawaiian dude, right?
9: Yeah, like
11: a little surfer.
9: He's a little weird looking guy, though.
11: He was a surfer, but I think he had blue hair.
9: I don't know what was going on with that guy.
11: I was gonna say when my wife stocks up at Sam's Club, for the kids, if they have an early morning baseball game or something, Sunny D. They make them in like little squirt bottles now. You can buy like in bulk.
9: Mm-hmm.
11: Sunny D was tasty, Sunny but D? Isn't that just
9: maybe
11: more sugar?
9: Maybe he was drinking the purple stuff.
11: Wasn't Sunny D just more sugar though than the other ones?
9: Yeah, it was like tangy and thick a little bit.
11: Yeah, I mean,
9: like tang.
11: Yeah.
9: Maybe he was drinking. Remember Little Hugs? You remember Little Hugs?
13: Oh man,
11: that was just barrels.
9: Little barrels of sugar water.
11: Maybe he was drinking one of those bad boys.
13: The Hawaiian Punch mascot. His name is Punchy.
9: Yeah, that's really
11: absolutely.
9: Original.
11: You got a little punch. What is that guy?
9: What you call a relaxed brain? Absolutely.
11: What is he? A little Hawaiian kid that dyed his hair?
9: I don't know.
13: Hawaiian kid in a straw hat.
11: Oh, look at that.
9: All right. Well, Kyle Juszczyk, you owe nobody nothing. I don't think he appealed it, so I think it's going to be fine.
11: Yeah,
9: I think that's end of story. It's just a misunderstanding.
11: And the Niners are grooving. They're going to kill the Cardinals by at least two touchdowns on Sunday.
13: You better hope.
11: Mark my words. I told you, if the Cardinals win, I wear a Cardinal costume until my birthday.
12: You agree to a lot of things. We're going to review the tape.
9: Rich went on and on about the loving relationships between the players and the wives and the wives of the 49ers, and they really are. They seem to be really close-knit. That's the truth. But let's talk about another wife in the NFL, another wag. Madison Beer.
11: Fiancé. You mean
9: fiancé of...
13: Yeah, the fiancé of the NFL.
9: She's down with all the moms of the Chargers and wives of the Chargers.
11: Dude, call me a perv.
9: I mean, I always do.
11: But when she was dancing in the stands with the glasses on, she looked like so like glad.
13: She ain't in the stands. She's in a private
11: box. Private suite. I know, but she looked like super like nerd, like that nerdy, sexy look with the glasses on and everything. Man, Madison Beer's gorgeous.
13: She was a nerd when she was in high school.
11: She's like next level beautiful.
5: I was such a nerd.
11: Yeah, okay. She is.
9: If you're a nerd, you should have saw Rich in high school.
11: She's next level gorgeous, and you know she's slaying it right now. You know, and she's a pop musician, actress, model.
9: Yeah, she's doing a lot.
11: She's
9: getting all the hype, right? She's getting love from NFL fans who are now introduced to her. Like, who's that?
11: Because not everyone lives that pop world. She's a pop superstar. Rich and I had the privilege of seeing her at iHeart Jingle Ball?
9: Yeah, we took our daughters.
11: Yeah.
9: And honestly, we were like, who's that? And Rich was like, that's Madison Beer. I was like, dang. Now the rest of the world is exposed to her. She's getting a lot of shine, a lot of love. And she's all over social media. Meanwhile, on the flip side of that, everyone's dumping on Justin Herbert,
11: he's struggling,
9: right? Like, man, he stinks. He's nothing. Told you he's overrated. Justin Herbert's the weakest.
13: These comments flooded in right after her Fortnite skin reveal.
9: And that's another thing. So not only is she slaying it in pop culture and social media and in the picture you speak of, Rich, because everyone could pick. She was showing, a lot of skin that day.
11: Yeah, she looked good.
9: She was looking hot. She now has a Fortnite character, and if you're into that, that's a big deal, right? Meanwhile, on the flip side, like the contrast is so different here because Justin Herbert is taking so much heat from Chargers fans. They're like, yo, where's the Justin Herbert we met at the beach? Where's Justin Herbert? Well, how come he hasn't shown up? He sucks, right? So her Fortnite skin has been revealed, and she's flooded with all this love, and people are freaking out about how hot she is. And honestly, she really is pretty hot.
11: Yeah.
9: And I say that respectfully, not in like a creepy way like Rich did before.
11: No.
9: So it got us thinking, what's the dynamic like and how do you handle it when someone in the relationship is slaying it and the other person just isn't?
11: I know what you're saying.
13: Kind of down on your luck.
11: The struggle, one struggles and the other's having a hot moment. The balance, the dynamic in a regular relationship and a celebrity relationship. You know, a lot of times.
9: Yeah, it's never on. It's not always, we're both killing it. It goes through cycles.
11: I'd like to think that, they'll be fine. They seem very much in love. And Justin Herbert, I think he's pretty pleased with his contract and his beautiful fiance. But it does suck.
13: And it is only two games.
11: Yeah, and it does suck.
9: Yeah, but if we're going to take the temperature of social media right now, especially, and that's a terrible gauge, we know. But it is a a stark contrast to see the love that she's getting from horned up dudes like Rich, and like
11: I'm sorry, what?
9: The hate that Herbert's getting just for having two bad games.
11: I just feel like a lot of times when a celebrity couple, one's hot and one's going through a struggle, it must be a rough dynamic, because even in real life with regular folks like us, you know, if you or your wife is going through a tough time professionally or personally, and the other person's happy,
9: you don't want to post about it.
11: You really can't. As I said recently, you're only as happy. I heard someone say this, and it's true. Every guy is only as happy as the least happy woman in their life. Your mom, your wife, your daughter. No man could be happy if one of those three women in his life is not happy.
9: It's impossible. It really is.
11: Let me say that again. Guys, you are only as happy as the least happy woman in your life. Your mom, your spouse, or your daughter. And I thought
9: it'd be awfully strange, though, if you could be elated and pumped about life. If your daughter's going through misery, your wife's going through misery, your mom is miserable every time you talk to her.
11: Yeah.
9: It's hard for you to function at your highest. And you never want to, like I said, brag or talk about how great your life is to someone going through a downtime.
11: So, is there a celebrity couple where you feel like there's been a flip and a flop of the success? Because I have two that come to mind. When Reggie Bush was with Kim Kardashian, he was Reggie Bush and she was Kim Kardashian.
9: That's
11: Now she's Kim Kardashian looking back now, and he's just a former player, right?
9: Yeah, I mean, no knock on him, but yeah, she's a superstar, and he's no longer in the game.
11: Do you remember when Anna Faris
9: aren't talking about him the way we used to?
11: When Anna Faris was married to Chris Pratt.
13: That's a good one.
11: Anna Faris was
9: a real good one.
11: Like, superstar comedian, actress, everyone loved. And I still think she's fantastic. Anna Faris. Chris Pratt was like her chubby, sort of funny, charming boyfriend.
9: Yo, dude, you want to know how we remember that specifically? We interviewed, here's a name drop, but we were interviewing Anna Faris, right? And at that time, she brought her, you know, doofy boyfriend with her. That doofy boyfriend was Chris Pratt.
11: Popularity switched. They got divorced.
9: Yeah. So we got a picture of Chris Pratt, but like at the time we were like, yeah, what's up, man?
11: Yeah, but yeah, sure. I remember I told you he's a big Seahawks fan.
9: What's up, man? Nice
11: he's a big Seahawks fan. And I go, oh, you ever think? I said to him, this is no joke. I said, you ever think you'll be popular enough to raise the flag in Seattle? He's like, man, that would be a dream of mine. He did it years later, and in my mind, I'm like, I wonder if he thought of me.
9: Rich made it happen. Rich made it happen. Like he wasn't a household name.
11: Oh, he was super successful.
9: Yeah, he was very successful at the time, but Anna Faris was the breadwinner, successful one at the time.
11: Way more successful than 99% of people.
9: That's what we thought.
11: But now, I mean, he's like Guardians of the Galaxy.
9: Yeah, now he's
11: megastar.
9: He's at like megastar level.
11: And he's at abs.
9: Yeah. He's all fit and everything.
11: Well, we're running late. I apologize. Ilo, let's go to you for an update, and we'll take some of your feedback on Herbert and Madison Beer. And of course, we go old school coming up.
14: How about this, fellas? The Chicago Cubs and Chicago White Sox clinched playoff spots within 2 minutes of each other today. 3:45 p.m. Central Time, White Sox won at Kansas City 9-1. 3:47 Central Time, 2 minutes later, Cubs over the Marlins 2-1. Pete Crow Armstrong stole second base in the first inning to become the seventh player in Major League history to join the 40-40 club. NFL Seahawks quarterback Sam Darnold told reporters today he is striving to play Sunday at Washington. Darnold did not play in last Sunday's win at Arizona after injuring his glute on opening night against New England. The NBA legendary Los Angeles Lakers public address announcer Lawrence Tanter passed away at the age of 76. Tanter was the classy and stylish in-arena voice of the Lakers for 43 years. And guys, listen to the generations of stars he chronicled.
5: At guard in his eighth season from Michigan State, number 32, Irvin Magic Johnson. And at center, the captain in his 18th season from UCLA, number 33. Also at forward, in his eighth season from Indiana State, number 33, Larry Bird.
15: And the other guard is number 23 in his seventh year from North Carolina, Michael Jordan. At guard, 6'6", from Laura Marion High School, number 24, Kobe Bryant. At one forward, number 23, 6'9", 23rd year from St. Vincent, St. Mary's High School, LeBron James.
14: Front row seat to all those generations, guys.
11: That is beautiful. Thank you, Ilo. Great tribute there. Now we have more Covino and Rich next. We'll go old school, talk more NFL right here on Fox Sports Radio.
9: All right. 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

0: to the show. Covino and Rich, Steve Covino, Rich Davis with Danny G, Sam and the Kron. The Kron is on. He is so on.
1: I destroyed him. It's Kid Frost.
0: And would you say, Danny G, we got some Kid Frost rocking in the back?
2: Yeah.
0: The wait's over. Football's here. 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
3: Oh, I'm not touching tonight's game, but I got other games. Yeah, maybe we do, but man, let me think about it. It's such a weak-ass game. Did you tell me to look at the clock?
2: Yep.
3: We're going to go.
0: Son of a, I have something else to say.
4: Yeah! What we going to do right here is go back. Back into time.
5: Throwing it back for a Thursday.
0: Not ready.
5: Old school when 50 hits. At 50 after, CNR give you the time capsule topic, and we reminisce together.
3: Yeah, we're going old school.
0: I don't care about what you have to say.
2: Yeah, Rich, it's 51 after. Forget you better get ready.
0: The clock is 50.
3: What are you doing?
0: No one's sitting in their car right now saying,
3: Sam, hit the button. No one cares about what you... All right, what do you have to say?
6: The traffic keeps moving, man.
0: No, because if... You know why, Sam? You did the right thing. But if Rich doesn't get this off his chest, he's not going to be able to focus.
6: It's true.
2: All right, the floor is yours, Rich Davis.
6: I stepped on Rich a little bit.
0: It's okay.
3: Isaac Lohenkron said that the Cubs and the White Sox clinched within minutes of each other. And I knew that it was rare. How many times in history do you think the Cubs and White Sox made the postseason in the same year?
2: Is this a Rich moment in sports history?
3: It's a rare thing. And I'm also
0: highly impressed that PCA's 40-40 this year. That's awesome.
3: Yeah.
0: When you think about how much that meant to us as kids with Jose Canseco and everything.
3: I'll make it quick so we could reminisce, but rare. Because I don't even care. When it's like early 1900s, I don't even feel like that's real baseball. It's like classic baseball. 1906, the White Sox beat the Cubs in the World Series. That's like old-timey time. So I won't even like, that's not current history, right?
0: Okay.
3: The 2020 season was that shortened, like every team made the playoffs except like two, it seems, right? So I don't even count 2020. So if you're not going to count the 2020 like tournament playoffs, and you're not going to count 1906 because it was like 120 something years ago, this is the second time ever then.
0: That's amazing. That is
3: 08, they 08, they both lost in the divisional round, and this year, because I knew that not many times. It says Ilo sips his espresso. I thought he was joking. He has a cup of espresso. Look at him.
2: It's like he's at a job interview.
3: I know. So anyway, there you go. I got off my chest.
0: Totally worthy to interrupt the segment.
2: Yeah.
3: I mean, Chicago.
0: There we go. That segment was brought to you by Rich's AED. Yeah. Everybody.
2: Yo.
0: Yeah.
2: Now let's try this again. Look at the clock.
0: It's all old school and 50. So get this.
3: Yep.
0: And by the way, that is a fun fact, Rich. That is really cool.
3: I mean,
0: congrats to Chicago. But on this day in 1964, that's when you were born.
2: Cue the music up, Sammy.
0: Cue it up. It's one of my favorite songs. It's fall time. It's Halloween time.
3: Yeah,
0: it's Munsters time. The Munsters premiered on CBS. So, that being said, I have a few things I want to say. There's two types of people. Players and haters, like Rich loves to say, because Rich is a Swiftie.
3: Haters gonna hate. Players gonna play.
0: There's like Pepsi guys. There's Coca-Cola guys. There's Pearl Jam guys. There's Nirvana guys.
3: There's Keith Hernandez guys. There's Don Mattingly guys.
0: There's Munster guys. There's Adams Family guys. And I gotta tell you, if you're an Adams Family guy, I don't like you as much. I'm a Munsters guy.
2: Oh, I thought Munsters was better too.
0: Yeah, man, I'm a way bigger Munsters fan.
3: That's because Aaron Judge looks like Herman Munster.
0: He does. That's why. So think about this: those creepy neighbors in your neighborhood growing up, the weirdest family, those creepy stories. You were scared to go on their lawn because I don't know, they killed somebody. Whatever rumor was going on, let us know.
2: The one house your parents told you to stay away from on your block.
0: Yeah,
3: we all had them. So we'll share some funny stories.
6: That house is haunted.
3: Exactly. The best stories, of course, as we always do. Danny G hooks you up with some prize packs of tailgating football prize packs. 877-99 on Fox in honor of the Munsters. Those creepy-ass neighbors and houses in your neighborhood that always made you feel weird.
0: And can you believe that Grandpa Munster's a politician now? I can't even believe that.
3: That's Ted Cruz, you idiot.
0: That's Ted Cruz?
3: Yeah.
0: I thought that was Grandpa Munster. Football season heating up. 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
20: The Chicago Cubs and Chicago White Sox clinched playoff spots today within 2 minutes of each other at 3:45 Central. The White Sox won of Kansas City 9-1. 3:47 Central. The Cubs beat the Marlins 2-1. Back in the first inning, Pete Crow Armstrong stole second base to become the seventh player in Major League history to join the 40-40 club. The Texas Rangers defeated the New York Mets 3-1 to take the lead in the AL West by half a game over the Houston Astros. Paul Skeens recorded his 200th strikeout of the campaign in the Pittsburgh Pirates 2-1 victory over the St. Louis Cardinals. NFL Seattle Seahawks quarterback Sam Darnold told reporters today he is striving to play Sunday at Washington. He did not play in last Sunday's win at Arizona after injuring his glute on opening night against New England. I'm Isaac Lohenkron.
21: And now,
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7: Covino and Rich.
1: Yeah. All right. Welcome to the show. Covino and Rich.
6: Hey, guaranteed fun.
1: Guaranteed human. Shout out to all the iHeart affiliates. By the way, Danny G, we got new affiliates,
6: well,
1: right?
6: Hold on, until we get that robot Kron.
1: Who do we got to shout out, man?
9: You know, let me get that information in front of me.
1: Well, anyway, I heard they're raving about Covino and Rich.
6: Oh, some Baltimore action?
1: Yeah.
6: They're raving?
1: Yeah.
6: They're raving.
1: Yeah, they are.
6: I see what you did there.
1: So anyway, shout out to all the affiliates, everybody rocking out with us on the iHeartRadio app. We got our bonus pod right after the show right here on YouTube at Covino and Rich FSR, overpromised. I'm Steve, that's Rich. We be rocking out. Let's go. And college football, it's here. It's bigger than the game. It's the friends, food traditions, and Saturday spent together.
6: Make those moments one of a kind with Dr. Pepper and that signature blend of 23 flavors.
1: Grab your crew, crack open a Dr. Pepper like Kyle Juszczyk, and enjoy the game. 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
6: It was a Dr. Pepper. That's what he was cracking up.
1: I heard, bro.
6: As we get back to our old school when 50 hits, Danny G, it's our affiliate in Baltimore.
9: Yes,
6: Maryland,
9: I know. I know. Fox Sports 1370 in Baltimore.
6: Yeah.
9: Let's go.
6: Woo!
9: And we're live both hours, 5 to 7 p.m. Eastern time. Market manager is Andy Grimshaw.
1: Andy! What up, Andy?
6: Andy Grimshaw?
1: Love it.
9: Andy, welcome to the party, and you're just in time for a big celebration. If tomorrow, let me just say this, a programming note. Tomorrow at this same time, top of hour two for us, we have a special anniversary. It's your guys' fourth anniversary, an afternoon slash PM drive.
6: It's our anniversary.
1: I can't wait.
9: It is. So the Covino and Rich show turns four tomorrow.
6: Nice.
9: There is going to be some festivities.
6: That's great. No, but Andy and Marilyn, the new general manager that put our show on, if we go there, is he going to take us to a Brickies or one of those cool crab places?
1: No, we're going to take him, dude. Yeah.
6: Oh, he's going to take us.
1: Oh, he's going to take us?
6: Yeah, even better.
1: Can't wait.
6: Yeah. You know, before we get to the...
9: Andy just texted me. Thank you for the shout out. Tell these two bozos I'm already tired of having them on.
1: Oh, that's messed up.
6: You want to give him crabs is what you're saying?
1: No.
6: Okay. All right. I saw a headline before you get back to old school. I thought this was really funny because I have to make fun of Covino for a second.
1: Oh, no.
6: Yankees Austin Wells...
1: Yeah, he got engaged.
6: Gets engaged to his beautiful girlfriend in a stunning beach scene. Mm-hmm. And it really are beautiful photos.
1: Mm-hmm.
6: The first comment is, I hope hitting lessons are on their registry.
1: Oh, I thought you were going to make fun of something I said. Like, congrats, Austin. I was like, did I leave a comment?
6: You probably did leave that comment.
1: I'm so happy for you guys.
6: Way to go. Let's go for 28.
1: That's even better, though. That's funny. Yeah, he's struggling, man. So, you know what? There is some drama in the Yankee world, and if we have time, maybe we'll get to it. If not, overpromise is our bonus show, like we said. And thanks again, Baltimore. Thank you again, Andy, and everyone rocking with us. Hey you know what?
6: My mother and brother live around there, Cockeysville, Maryland.
9: Yo, Fox Sports 1370.
1: We would love to come to your city and do it live, man.
6: Well,
1: so
6: in fact,
1: keep that in mind.
6: I'm going to be there around the holidays, so if Andy wants to set me up at a studio... Hey.
1: Nice.
6: There you go.
1: Now, every Thursday, we throw it back old school, but we get you involved. It's the most interactive show on radio, Covino and Rich. Like we said, we bring our show to your city, and we bring you here live. Now, call us up at 877-99 on Fox and start thinking about the creepiest stories in your neighborhood, the tall tales, the fabrications. You know, when you're a kid, you're scared of everything. Like, oh, I saw a white van and they offered me candy and right? You start making up all these stories in your mind. Oh, that house is haunted or there's an orphanage over there.
6: Can I tell you an embarrassing story as we talk about these creepy neighbors? Covino found a list, and it sort of goes along with these, you know, when you were a kid, you thought creepy things. Like, Covino found the list of things that we were scared of as a kid.
1: Like quicksand and Bloody Mary.
6: And all the stuff. And on the list was...
1: Bermuda Triangle.
6: The white van. Every neighborhood kid was told, like,
1: you know why, though? There's a reason for that. I don't know if this is the exact reason, but we were, like, terrified of being kidnapped because of the whole Adam Walsh story. In the 80s, like, you know, kids are getting kidnapped,
9: but
1: seeing it on the news, and your parents had like a, you don't go anywhere.
6: But you could have lived in Rialto, California, or Jersey, or Wisconsin, or Iowa, or, you know, New York, wherever you lived. Kron's from parts unknown. I don't know where he's from.
9: Orange County.
6: He's like a wrestler from the 80s. parts unknown. But wherever you lived, there was a rumor of like,
9: it's don't from go, the mean streets of Santa Ana.
6: Don't go by the white van. It's going to kidnap you.
1: Yeah.
6: And I have a story. I was walking home in fifth grade. This is just so embarrassing looking back. I was carrying my saxophone case, if it doesn't get nerdier than that. So picture me with a mullet.
1: Is this the embarrassing part?
6: It's all embarrassing.
1: Oh, okay.
6: Picture me with a mullet.
1: Were you wearing your Pro Wings?
6: Like, probably 49 and like...
9: You kind of had a mullet when I first met you 6 years ago.
1: Yeah. Like Danny G thought they hired Mel Gibson.
6: So here I am, mullet, glasses, pimples, and I have like probably 49 like Zumba pants on.
1: Oh,
6: I'm walking home with my saxophone case. And I'm in between my house and the school, which is a half a mile, not a long walk. And I see a white van pass. And the person goes, "Hey, kid." I go, "Ah!" I run to the school. And I run
9: That's
6: to the...
9: So
6: I run
9: what
6: to the,
9: adult would want to kidnap you?
1: I hand you back in a minute.
6: I run to the
0: They're
6: crossing.
0: Like, shut this kid up. Take him back.
6: I run to the school crossing guard, this old lady named Trudy. And I sat with her for 2 hours. And I'm like, "Can you drive me home?
1: Dude, this
6: I'm
1: is
6: scared.
1: The,
6: this is the best story. I don't think I ever heard like this one in full detail. I thought I was about
9: to get
6: kidnapped.
9: You were probably in more danger getting in Trudy's vehicle.
6: So I was like, "Trudy, can you please drive me home?"
1: Yeah, we were scared of the white van. But the point is, you know, it's Halloween time. The fall is here. It's the anniversary of the Munsters. Munsters came out on this day, 1964. Yes. How many years ago is that? I can't do that math. Are you crazy?
6: 64? That's 62 years ago.
1: So 62 years ago on this day, Herman and Lily, which, by the way, if you look up pictures of Lily, she was fine. Dude, you thought Elvira gave you slow roasters? Look up old pictures of Lily.
6: Oh, my
1: bro.
6: God. Lily Munster.
1: Yeah,
6: huh?
1: Lily Munster was holding, as my uncle would say. She was holding. And good for Herman, because Herman had his hands full. You had Grandpa. You had Marilyn Munster. You had the whole Munster. You had the Dragula. They had the cooler car.
9: Yep.
1: I was more of a Munsters guy than Adam's Family guy. And I could tie this into sports. It's Fox Sports Radio, right? You ever see Herman Munster in the batter's box? Not Aaron Judge. Actual Herman Munster. That dude hit bombs. Remember the episodes where he played baseball?
9: Yes.
1: Look him up. Anyway, I'm more of a Munsters guy.
6: I heard he was a 40-40 guy like PCA. Is that true?
1: He was the first before Canseco.
6: Yeah.
1: And he had wheels. He hit bombs. And I even like the updated, I don't know if you know this, but Rob Zombie has kept them and their brand alive. He made a movie recently. Rob Zombie loves all that stuff. He made some movies about him. I'm a big fan.
6: But you're right, Lily Munster, as I look it up.
1: Yeah, she was hot.
6: As a grown man, as a kid, I probably just thought, "Oh, Lily Munster. Yo, Herman, well done."
1: And by the way, I forgot to shout out my guy, Eddie Munster, bro. Eddie Munster. And what was the name of his little thing? Wolfie?
6: Yeah.
1: So on this anniversary of the Munsters, when you think of their house, right? It was the creepy house in the neighborhood. And when you think about your childhood, there was always that house that kept the lights off. They weren't participating on Halloween. Your parents told you to stay away. Like, what did your parents know about them? That
6: we didn't really tell you. There was always like that. Your parents would say, "I know you're going to be around the neighborhood if you're playing team hide and seek." You ever play Manhunt where you would be like team hide and seek and don't go, or
9: ding dong ditch.
6: Don't go to their house. Your parents would be like, yeah, stay away from that house.
1: Yeah, because the devil's rejects live there. So we're going to you, Fox Sports Radio Nation. Like we said, Thursdays we get you involved. Old school and 50 hits, we throw it back. And we want you to reminisce to those creepy childhood days when you were scared of everything and you were scared of strangers and you were scared of that creepy neighborhood house. What are your stories? Let's chop it up. Let's get involved.
9: All right, let's start in Michigan. Jimmy.
1: Hey, Jimmy. And by the way, the best story gets a prize, right?
9: Yeah, yes, sure. Sir.
1: All right, what's up, Jimmy?
2: Yeah, when I used to visit the neighborhood that my dad grew up, we used to walk around, and we would always go past this one house, and he said that there was this woman that lived there. She was like the lady in black. You know, she was just like, she would yell at the kids and stuff or whatever, and like, I don't know, I think they made up stories about her, but they would look at me like with the serious, most serious faces, like, you know,
1: dude,
2: like it was the scariest thing in the world.
1: You know what's wild about these stories? It's like things went viral before the internet, before social media. It was word of mouth, right? So it's like we all heard the Richard Gere gerbil story.
9: Yeah.
6: Tell us about it. What story is that?
1: We all heard the
6: one.
1: You know what? I'll tell you about it later, guys. We all heard Marilyn Manson stories. He got his rib removed, right? Yeah.
9: And COVID was amazing.
6: Why did he get his rib removed? For what? What did he do that for?
1: Medical reasons.
6: Yeah. What do you mean?
1: Yeah.
6: So you could do yoga?
1: But it's crazy how it seems like every town had like a crazy Mary or something, mm-hmm. or a crazy lady that walked the town. Like even our town, we had some lady that painted her face bright white. She wore all black. And if you saw her, you were like cursed for years. And like everyone had a crazy Mary in their town who was, well, honestly, looking back, like what were their issues? I don't even know. You know, that local random scary person.
6: There was a.
1: It's like the tale of La Llorona.
6: There was a creepy woman that would. That would walk up and down the main street in my hometown.
1: See, he told you everybody has their own.
6: I'd be like, what's her story? But I have another story. Looking back, I ran away screaming a lot.
1: Wow.
6: In between my house growing up and the local park, Garden City South Park, there was some good basketball courts. They had nets, great luck. Nothing was faded. The rims weren't missing nets. Great basketball spot. You'd have to cut through an area though. Like, you know those spots where it's like, if you hop this fence and go here, it takes 2 minutes.
1: That's what your whole childhood was about.
6: Remember, like,
1: cutting through things.
6: It was like, if I cut through this person's yard and hop this fence, I could get to the park in 5 minutes. But if I went the real way, it would be 20 minutes.
1: Yeah.
6: You know that whole, feeling?
1: Cutting through people. Yeah. Like you said, their backyard, hopping fences.
6: So to get to this park, you had to go through this woman's yard, hop a fence, and you'd be right there at the basketball courts. Otherwise, you'd have to go the main street, go all the way down. You get the point. The house you had to cut through, there was an ambulance outside there once. And the rumor was that no one lived in that house except an old lady. No one knew what had happened to her. And the rumor was that she died in her recliner chair. And her skin stuck to the chair.
1: Yeah, that happens.
6: And they found her with her cats eating her.
1: Yeah, that happens.
6: And
1: never trust your cats. Your cats are not on your team.
6: Apparently,
0: when they got to eat too.
6: When you cut through her yard, people would be like, if you looked in the windows, you'd see the cat, like the demonic cats.
1: Oh,
6: and
1: people would be like, cats.
6: Yeah. And I remember always like.
1: But as a kid, you hear these things, your imagination runs wild. It's in the Sandlot, they were so scared of the beast. Like, those things really frightened you as a kid because it was word of mouth. You heard from an older kid. You passed it on. Yeah. Neighborhood rumors. That's what we're talking about. Yeah. 877-99 on Fox. Who else we got, Danny?
9: All right, let's go to Vegas. Our boy, Trip.
6: Yo, Trip. What up, buddy? Good to hear from you.
3: Hey, good to be heard from. Always good to be heard from, guys. One thing, that's a remake by Rob Zombie. That was an exact replica he made of the street. There was a lot of time put into that set.
1: You know what? I kind of like that movie. I think it's on Netflix.
3: And then not my neighborhood, but my best friend lived in a neighborhood where we weren't allowed to go to the last house on the street because the lady kind of looked like a witch, but she would just come out with her broom and beat the house and the bushes and the car for randomly at times. So we were scared to death.
1: Yeah.
3: To go. We had been convinced she was a witch.
6: Well, think about what it makes me think. I know it's a holiday movie, Danny, but I mean, think of Home Alone. Like,
0: yes.
6: You know, Kevin thought the old neighbor
0: the
6: was
0: guy
6: like
0: with the salt, and then they're like, yeah. Bodies turn to mummies.
9: How about the Burbs?
1: Oh, Tom Hanks.
9: Yeah.
6: I mean, yeah. See, what was a great storyline.
9: Whenever there was a sketchy house, and unfortunately, my family moved around a lot when I was a kid, but one neighborhood we lived in Rialto, California, there was a house that was like three houses down from us. And you never saw the dad. You'd see the dad like maybe once or twice the entire year. And my mom would always say, oh, stay away from that house. There's druggies there.
1: Yeah.
9: If it was sketchy, my mom said, oh, druggies are in that house.
6: Our parents loved the term druggies.
9: They sure did.
1: No, they would say things. They're on Quaaludes.
9: Yeah. We saw the dad maybe like once or twice and he looked like kind of like a zombie. So I don't know what was going on, but my mom's like, stay away from the Lopez's house.
1: Joe Lopez, they're zombies.
6: Yeah. Vato zombies.
1: There's Vato zombies in there.
9: There's a reason you never see their dad come
1: there's
9: out.
1: There's Cholo zombies in that house. Man, that's scary, though. No, for real, dude. And you know what? Like, the haunted house. There's always, like, a haunted house in the neighborhood. There was a haunted orphanage in my town. I think every few towns, there's probably another old abandoned haunted orphanage that you find. And you know, I used to dare kids to go in. Like, I went. It's one of the dumbest things I ever did.
6: Yeah.
1: Like, we would dare people, like, at night to go in there. Yeah. And that was, like, to prove your manhood, I guess. And we would do that. I remember how, dude, you're so frightened. There was druggies in there.
6: You just unlocked a memory. There was an abandoned house. Then there was a rumor that there was a coffin on the second floor.
1: See what I mean? Yeah.
6: And the whole thing was, and the whole dare with your buddies would be like, go in the house, walk up to the second floor. If you dare, like if you dare.
1: You know, I heard Rich went home screaming with a saxophone case. Is that true? In his Zumba pants. Oh,
9: all right, let's go to Iowa. Joe.
6: Hey, Joe.
8: Hey, Joe.
10: Hey, yo. Thanks for taking my call. I'm going to set the stage for you real quick. It's 4th of July, San Fernando Valley, Los Angeles, 1962. Oof. My neighbor, he's got this giant gorilla dog born from flesh, a relentless killer. We called him the Beast. We're playing baseball one summer.
6: No way.
10: My boy.
6: No way.
10: Yes. Yeah, true story. So my buddy, Benjamin Franklin Rodriguez, of all people.
6: Wait, was his nickname the Jet?
10: Yeah. So he grew up to be a spokesman for PF Flyers. So he hits this home run. I mean, he rips the leather off the ball.
6: Yeah.
10: Some girl had signed it. I don't remember. I don't think that part's important. But,
0: Baby Ruthie?
6: Oh my God! Stop it around. This is a great story.
10: Yeah, Baby Ruth.
6: Yeah.
10: So I mean, we were not to go in this yard. I mean, everyone knew you stay out of the yard.
9: I'm sorry. The show ends in 40 minutes.
6: I love you, Joe.
0: We're like halfway through.
1: Joe's telling of that story was incredible. I can't wait to hear the end.
6: I know. It's making a movie.
1: Thank you, Joe.
9: All right, let's go to Madera, California.
6: Good one, Joe.
9: Rudy is in Madera.
6: Hey, Rudy.
11: Hey,
6: Rudy.
11: Hey, how you doing, guys? Big fan.
6: Oh, thanks, man.
11: I got excited to call in because I never call in to nothing, but the other caller kind of took it when he brought up the witch thing. But, you know, us Mexicans growing up, we were like, hey, that house right there, La Bruja lives there. You know what I mean?
6: Or El Cucuy, bro. El Cucuy's in the house.
11: And, you know, she played the part, too. You know, she'd come out hunchback and stare at you. And then we'd all be like, Bruja, and you'd take off pedaling or, you know, skate away.
6: Yeah, bro, yeah, I always wondered, do you think those old, like, witchy type neighbor, did they play it up because they may have got a kick out of it? Like, I'm going to scare the kids.
9: Definitely.
1: Well, dude, there was, you know what, like, again, kids, it usually starts with the teenage burnout of the 80s that told the other little kids in town, right?
9: And by the way, really quick, Rudy, stay on the line. I love hearing from the Central Valley of California.
1: Hey,
9: we'll
1: Rudy.
9: Give you a prize back.
1: Thank you, man. You know, I think a lot of these rumors started because... You know, you'd hit your wiffle ball or you throw your mad ball into their front lawn and then someone's like, no, you can't get it. And you're like, why? Walter's going to, you know, he's a bitch. And you start building these stories about these old guys who apparently like terrible people and you would be scared of them.
6: Walter collects neighborhood children.
1: Yeah, you'd be scared of them. Like Mike, who runs this place, tells the stories of if he lost the ball in his neighbor's yard, they'd return it split in half.
6: With a chainsaw.
1: No, but he always tells that story. So, you know, you hear these stories, you start freaking out as a kid. I remember there was a rumor in my hometown. You know, I don't know if they have houses like that here in California, but growing up in Jersey, they would have, the houses were kind of elevated. So there was like a bottom like part that was open. You know what I'm talking about? Like a crawl space in the front.
6: Mm-hmm.
1: You know what I'm talking about?
6: Yeah.
1: And there was rumors that people saw them burying bodies underneath that front part of the house. And, dude, that ran wild. Like, they buried bodies underneath there. Mm. We were so scared to even walk by that house. So these are the stories we're talking about here on the show. Who else do we got?
9: All right, let's go to our friend Evan in Los Angeles.
6: What's up,
1: hey,
6: Evan?
1: Evan. Hey.
12: What's going on, boys?
1: Hey, buddy.
12: Boys.
1: It's the anniversary of the Munsters, so... Have you ever lived next to a Frankenstein or anything?
6: Creepy neighbor?
12: Not a Frankenstein, but it's a little bit different. When I was a little kid, my dad bought me a My Buddy doll, and then we watched Child's Play.
1: Yeah.
12: And the next day, he came home from work, and I dismembered him, threw him in the trash, and he comes in. He's like, what the F did you do? And he was like, why'd you do it? I was like, because he's not going to get me, Dad. He's not going to get me.
1: That was frightening.
6: Yo, give me the power, I beg of you. That little runt.
1: That thing was scary as hell.
6: And the answer is probably yes, would I be a bad dad if I showed my 6 and 9-year-old Child's Play?
1: Yes, dude. Yeah, that was a little too early.
9: Yeah, you're going to have to wait 3-4 years at least.
0: Show them something a little more beginner like Poltergeist, which scared the hell out of me.
1: That movie still
0: scares me.
1: Yeah, that gave me nightmares as
0: that
1: a kid.
0: That clown.
1: What would be a good one for like kids?
0: Little kids? I think I saw Jaws when I was about 6 and I was scared
6: My son, I was watching Jaws.
1: That was one of those irrational fears as a kid, Sam. We were scared of like sharks and everything.
6: My son walked in when I was watching and I didn't realize it. He's like, and he thought it was so cool. He's like, the shark ate him. Cool. I'm like, that's not cool. So, I don't know.
0: Cool shark.
6: Cool.
1: On a side note, Rich showed me a trailer of this new movie coming out. Whale Fall. Have you guys heard of this?
9: I've seen the trailers.
1: Have you seen this?
9: It's so ridiculous.
1: I thought it was the story of Pinocchio.
6: It looks stupid, but awesome at the same time.
1: The guy swallowed, Geppetto was swallowed by a whale. It's the story of a whale who swallows a guy.
9: The whole movie is him inside this whale.
1: Yo, dude,
8: doesn't that happen in Pinocchio at some point?
1: Yeah. But I can't believe it's a movie. When you see the trailer, it's wild, Sam. I'm not even kidding.
6: This
1: is a new movie.
6: Oh, new movie. Okay.
1: Yeah,
6: that's based on
1: Whale Fall.
6: Is it based on a book or a true story?
1: A
6: or
1: book,
6: both?
1: I think. Yeah,
9: it's crazy. Story. I looked it up. Their budget for the film, $147.59.
1: No, wait till you see the trailer for this thing. Anyway, back to the creepy stories.
9: All right, one more call for now, and then I'll reset all the lines. Dan and KC.
1: Hey, Dan.
13: Hey, you guys remember when FX Channel did that show about OJ?
1: Yes.
6: Yep.
1: With Cuba Gooding Jr., right?
13: Yeah, I was watching the beginning of that, and my son walked in, and kind of going back to Rich's story, the school called me, and there was in the pickup line, there was a white SUV, and he flipped out and said, OJ's in there, OJ's in there, and I had to pick him up for a week.
1: That's funny.
6: Wow. OJ's coming to get me. The juice.
1: The juice is
6: on the loose.
1: The real juice.
6: That's funny. All right, thank you, brother. Hey, we're going to take the rest of your feedback. And, of course, we'll start doing a little preview of week three of the NFL. We got a game tonight.
9: Yeah, Rich is hyped for tonight's game.
6: Sort of a snoozer, but it's NFL.
9: I just said you were hyped.
6: I'm hyped. I mean, yeah, that's what I mean. Packers, Falcons, what more can you wish for? But we will preview a little bit and talk about some of your week three action. More NFL, more your feedback next right here on Fox Sports Radio. Now, Cove.
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5: Wait, what?
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6: That was his car? I had no idea that was what this song
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6: was about.
4: 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Get to work.
5: You better work.
4: You better work.
5: Lidley Munster is hot, by the way.
4: Damn, man.
5: Your feedback, your phone calls, and then we are going to talk some football, obviously.
4: I think Herman was playing games, dude.
5: As we get into week three of the NFL tonight, which is a game where Jordan Love really should assert himself. But then again, maybe the Falcons show that they're not the worst team in the NFL. Is it true? I mean, I could fact check this, but we also the meme that said the Falcons haven't run a play in the red zone yet. Is that true?
4: I mean, according to Big Mike, and that guy knows.
7: Who?
4: He knows a lot of that guy.
5: Yeah, Big Mike.
4: Yeah.
5: Yeah.
7: Ask Colin.
5: Oh,
4: hey,
5: yeah.
4: Colin.
5: Why don't you, yeah, what happened with Colin?
4: Yeah, Colin, man. Really told you to stop, huh?
7: Yeah, he did.
4: You see what happened?
7: Yeah. Rich got a scared. Cease and desist letter.
4: Yeah, yeah, yeah. Rich is scared of Colin Cowherd.
5: Scared of the herd. So any other
7: few more calls here.
4: Okay, so we're wrapping up the anniversary. On this day, 1964, Munsters came out. Like I said, there's Adam's Family Guy, there's Munsters guy, there's Beatles guys, there's Rolling Stones guys.
6: Wait, hold on now.
4: Yeah.
6: Let me ask. So I grew up, I was born in 86. So like Adam's Family, the movies, the ones from the 90s were my absolute wheelhouse.
4: I'm so glad you
5: probably
4: said
5: like
4: that.
5: That weak-ass MC Hammer song too.
6: Oh, I was going to play Adam's Groove, but I'm going to play something that actually mentions, next break, I'm going to mention Herman Munster. But if you grew up in the 90s, the Adam's Family and Adam's Family Values were like your go-to.
4: You know, I could see that.
6: And those movies were great.
4: Right?
5: Interestingly enough, my wife always mentions the Adam Family movies. Same with our video producer Spots. Like,
4: you guys don't know Adam's Family Values? Like, those are big movies.
6: They were so good.
4: An 80s kid that I grew up on the reruns constantly.
7: Yeah, I was just going to say.
6: I never watched Munsters or the old black and white Addams Family.
7: Dude, our grandparents lived on reruns of the Munsters and the Addams Family.
4: So, yeah, when I talk about the Munsters, you know, especially to my kid, like, Dad, are you like 100 years old? Like, no, they were on rerun all the time. So I didn't grow up in that time. It's just, it was on TV all the time.
7: We didn't have new shows to stream.
4: Now, based on the Munsters, remember, they lived in a regular neighborhood. They were the creepy family in town, you know, all except for Marilyn, because she was the hot, normal Munster, but they all thought she was the freak, right? They were the creepy house in town. What were the creepy stories in your neighborhood? Because we all had them. We were all scared of something stupid in our neighborhood. We got a few more stories to tell, and we'll move on.
7: And we've given away two tailgate prize packs so far to Jimmy in Michigan, who kicked us off, and Rudy in Madeira.
4: Oh, perfect.
7: So we'll see if we have some more here. Let's go to Albany. Steve.
5: What up, Steve-O?
8: Hey, it's Covino.
5: What's up?
8: My name.
5: Hey, buddy.
8: But, so when we moved to this area, there was this lady across the street, right? And she used to stick her head out the window and start screaming for someone to help her and save her.
5: Help me! Mista!
8: Something. Yeah, I don't know. You know, us being little kids, we always thought, like, it was the worst thing happening in the house. We would literally, like, for riding our bikes, we would go to the other side of the road before we even got to that house just because no one wanted to be that close.
4: Yeah.
8: But turns out she just had, like, I don't know, some kind of psychosis or something. My dad ended up.
4: That's freaky, though.
5: I mean, back then, there was no such thing as mental health. It was just everyone was crazy.
4: You thought they were a crazy person. They could kill you.
6: You killed the Mr. lady.
4: You know what? Hey, this is sort of wrong, but I grew up in New Jersey. Maybe it's a Jersey thing. We grew up with stories of the Jersey Devil.
5: Yeah.
4: Which they say was just a funky looking kid that, I don't know, that's how the tall tale grew, right?
7: Is this before the hockey team?
4: Yeah, no, well, that's where it comes from. The story of the Jersey Devil. It's a real thing. Yeah, look it up. I wore a shirt recently. On this show, go back a few days.
7: That's crazy.
4: It's the story of the Jersey Devil.
5: So, you know, that's just based on like a, they say like a, you know, like a weird looking person.
9: Yeah.
5: Right. And then the story grew like, oh, the Jersey Devil.
7: How did they not get canceled?
5: Did you all grow, did we, or is it an East Coast thing? I don't know. Like you went to your girlfriend's house and, you know, they, there was always like a weird uncle that lived in like another room in the house and he'd come out like every once in a while. Like
9: Uncle Fester.
5: Yeah, you come out like Uncle Fester or something,
9: well,
5: you know? Like,
9: I mean,
5: like, who's that?
9: I mean,
5: no Kavino, one ever talked about it. It's like Sloth who lived in the attic.
9: Kavino and I have talked about it. Before people really did address mental health, if you had a weird family member or someone that was going through something, they just sort of lived in someone's like basement or attic. And it was like, yeah, no
5: and
9: one
5: came
9: really
5: out once in a while.
9: Like Uncle like, Carl comes out for Christmas, but other than that, he just stays in his room.
5: It really was.
9: People had Uncle Festers. People had real life sloths.
5: It was wild. It was like, you could live with us now. And, you know, I was like, you barely saw them, but they lived there and you would kind of be scared of them because you didn't know what was going on.
9: Yeah.
5: It was dumb and it was, you know, we're kids and what are
9: immature,
5: we supposed to
9: think?
10: Like the Gimp from Pulp Fiction?
11: Bring out the Gimp.
5: Yeah, kind of, I guess. But, you know, these are irrational fears, you know, because these were your neighbors and these are the rumors that were spread. A few more stories.
7: All right, let's go to John in Wisconsin.
5: Hey, Wisconsin John.
12: What's happening, fellas?
5: Hey.
12: So this isn't so much of a scary story. It's more about my fear. So growing up in Wisconsin, friends' houses, half mile, a mile apart, all farmland, nothing but cornfields. Being 8 years old, going over to a friend's, watching scary movies for the first time, and then leaving at about 11 p.m. and riding my BMX bike home with nothing but silence, moonlight,
5: and
12: cornfield.
5: Yo, this guy gets a prize. He has to. You know why? Because everybody has that memory of watching a scary movie at your friend's, and then you had to walk home or something. That was the worst. Dude, I remember seeing my friends run from my house.
9: I was going to say.
7: Great call, John. Hang on the line.
9: I was going to say, when you would watch a scary movie at a neighbor's house, you wouldn't walk back to your house. You would run full speed.
5: Yeah.
9: And you'd knock on your door feverishly like Jason was after you. Can I tell you guys a really funny story?
5: That's a great call. Thank you.
9: I'm not even joking. We were in St. Olaf, Minnesota. Home of
10: St. Olaf College.
7: It's a real place.
9: St. Olaf. Come on.
10: St. Olaf College.
9: Yeah, but like, come I don't, on. 80s or 90s reference.
7: Duh.
9: Come on.
7: We know it's the Golden Girls.
9: Oh, thank you. I mean, Sam didn't.
10: Sorry, I didn't have Isaac up. That's my bad.
9: Isaac. St. Olaf.
10: That's where the Golden Girls took place?
9: Rose Island.
13: Oh, my God. That's where it took place in Miami.
10: Yeah, wait. What?
13: Rose, one of the characters was from St. Olaf.
10: Oh, I didn't know. Okay, I was going to say, the show took place in Miami.
9: St. Olaf, Rose.
10: I didn't know that detail.
9: St. Olaf. Anyway, we're in St. Olaf, Minnesota on a Kavino and Rich road trip. We're hitting up a bunch of cities doing broadcasts. Somehow we found ourselves driving through St. Olaf in the middle of the night, cornfields. It was me, Kavino, our video producer, Spot,
5: and our associate producer,
9: and
5: Jake.
9: Our old associate producer, Jake. He was a young kid in his 20s. And we said to him, if you get out of the car right now and run.
5: Pitch black.
9: We said, if we turn the headlights off on this car, like this, we're in a deserted road, cornfields. I go, if you run into the cornfield for 30 seconds, we will give you, and we had it up to, Kavino and I were going to give this guy $1,000 each, and he said, no.
7: Oh,
9: we're like,
7: man.
9: Dude, we're like, dude, all you got to do
5: is
9: just run into the cornfield for 30 seconds and come back, and we'll give you $1,000 each.
13: With his clothes on?
9: Yes, just because it was a
13: deserted road. What's wrong with that?
9: A deserted road, and we said, we're going to turn the lights of the car off, and he's like, no. And this is like a broke 20-something.
13: Is that offer still valid, by the way?
5: My dad used to, there's a local swamp growing up in Union, New Jersey, and my dad would be like, hey, I dare you to go out there, like straight at night. Yeah, keep walking. I'm like, my dad's going to leave me here. No way. I would not do it. He used to try to dare me to walk around the swamp. I'm like, no way.
9: Swamplands.
5: I know what's out. The swamp thing is out there. I'm not going by that.
7: All right. One last call to wrap this before we get to Ilo's update. Kyle in Pennsylvania, take us home.
5: What's up, Kyle?
14: Hey, thank you for taking my call. First time caller.
9: Thanks, man.
14: I'm 15. A couple years ago, my brother was walking to school. And this guy at the end of the street was like, hey, don't go to school today. And then at school, he didn't tell anybody until like my teacher asked him if something was wrong because he was acting like a little sus. And then, but nothing ever happened or like, and then the police had to go to his house or something. But
4: that's scary though.
9: All right, so by the way,
7: Rich would have been running. With
4: and
7: his
4: by the
7: train.
4: Way, the guy was chopping wood as
9: welcome,
4: he said it.
9: Welcome to the show, the next generation of Covino and Rich listeners.
7: Yes.
9: Teenage kid, hey, welcome, kiddo.
4: That was a scary story. Though.
7: You know what, Kyle? Hang on the line. I want you to have a grilling apron, and you probably give it to your dad.
9: Yeah, give it to your dad.
4: I want you to wear it to school.
9: Make some burgers.
4: Yeah.
7: All right, Kyle, hang on the line for me.
9: But this kid, think
4: about scary.
9: Think about it. He's 15.
7: Yeah.
9: I'm glad we wrapped with him. Imagine you're a teenage kid and you're about to go to school and some random old guy's like, if I were you, I wouldn't go to school today.
4: Like, you'd be like, what the F?
9: Yeah.
4: That is real. Honestly, that is creepy
9: as
4: can be.
9: Very, very creepy.
11: Hey, kid, I wouldn't go.
4: What?
9: That's scary. Well, if we have time, because Ilo's got your update in a minute, maybe we'll talk some Aaron Boone, Aaron Judge.
4: No, we got to talk about the game tonight.
9: We'll talk about the game.
4: Thursday night foosball.
9: Hold your Boone until tomorrow.
4: All right, I will.
9: Ilo, what's going on, buddy?
13: Ayo, Ilo. By the way, I just made a note in my calendar for 30 years from now to tell some kid, don't go to school today.
4: Yeah, that might be that's funny as hell.
13: Well, it was a great day otherwise for people who played hooky in Chicago because the Cubs and White Sox clinched playoff spots today within 2 minutes of each other. 3:45 Central. Yeah, the White Sox won at Kansas City 9-1. 2 minutes later, the Cubs beat the Marlins 2-1. In the first inning of that game, Pete Crow Armstrong stole second base to become the seventh player in Major League history to join the 40-40 club. Texas Rangers defeated the New York Mets 3-1 to take the lead in the AL West by half a game over Houston. In the NFL, Seattle Seahawks quarterback Sam Darnold told reporters today he is striving to play this Sunday at Washington. Darnold did not play in last Sunday's win at Arizona after injuring his glute on opening night against New England. Finally, Covino and Rich, Los Angeles Lakers general manager Rob Pelinka and head coach J.J. Redick held a preseason news conference today where Redick made the following surprising remark seemingly out of the blue after a question about the starting lineup from Dan Wojcicki of The Athletic. Listen closely.
15: Starting spots are up for grabs. You said spots, right? Multiple? Obviously, presumably Luka will start off.
16: I'm pretty confident in three of the spots.
15: Yeah.
16: The other two spots will not be two white guys.
15: Thanks.
16: Those are the two things I'm confident in.
15: Rob, I need to regroup. I'm shook.
13: So are we, Covino and Rich. Back to you.
9: Thank you. And
4: thank you, Kron.
9: By the way, as you said that PCA's 40-40, former, a guy that the Mets just decided to just give away, you know, PCA. Another Met that escaped to Baltimore, Pete Alonso, leads the AL in home runs and RBI. So it's like, look at that. Mets really make good decisions, huh?
4: Way to go, Mets.
9: Way to go. Mets are going to Met. All right, we got more Covino and Rich, and we'll go over a little Thursday night foosball next right here on Fox Sports Radio.
4: Well, speaking of foosball, Rich, college foosball season is here, and you know Dr. Pepper, baby.
9: Of course.
4: Dr. Pepper belongs right in the middle of everything that makes game day great.
9: Yeah, absolutely, because college football isn't just about what happens on the field. 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

0: No. I thought he was great in My Cousin Vinny, too.
1: Herman Munster, legend.
2: Did you say Utes?
1: Yeah, man. Herman Munster, legend, dude.
3: By the way, we can't play Jurassic 5 and not give them a shout-out.
1: Shout-out to Jurassic 5.
2: I saw them in high school.
1: Did you really, Sam?
2: Blew the place down.
1: Wow, I didn't know you were a Jurassic 5 fan.
3: That's dope.
2: I play them a lot, actually. I am a fan, for
1: Sam,
2: sure.
1: Sam, it's crazy the layers we peel away from Sam.
4: I've never heard of the Jurassic 5.
3: Are you serious?
4: Yeah, never heard of it.
2: Oh. J5, baby.
3: I have. Do you have a CD player anywhere, Rich? Like at the house?
4: That's a good question. I don't think I do.
3: I was going to bring him in one of the classic J5 CDs.
1: CDs nuts, bro?
4: CDs. Good one, Cole.
1: Good.
4: CDs.
1: Gotcha, man. Gotcha. But Jurassic 5.
4: He got me with a CDs joke.
3: Oh, I'm dumb. Careful, Rich is going to show you a circle in a minute.
1: Oh, seriously. Man. Welcome to Covino and Rich, live from the Fox Sports Radio studio. 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
1: Well, I can tell you what we're going to talk about, because we talked a lot about the Munsters today on the anniversary, old school and 50 hits. Matchups that we never got in fighting and football, matchups we never got. Like, I don't think we ever saw Pedro versus Barry Bonds. Like, matchups that you wish you got. And I'll tell you why. Because we're actually getting one that we were waiting for, like, 10 years for. We're getting Tyson Fury, Anthony Joshua. It's official. December 11th. So we're actually getting that. But what are the ones we never got? We'll discuss on Overpromised. Plus, fake outrage in sports. Tom Brady is the victim of some fake outrage. And Dickie Doo's Dope Picks. We'll do it on Overpromised. Brand new episode in 9 minutes. Episode 156. And we're streaming live at Covino and Rich FSR on YouTube.
3: Really quick before we get to Rich's pick for tonight's big game. Tomorrow, Rich's big TV game of the week. Brainwave, weekend hobnobbing. And at the start of hour two, we are going to celebrate CNR turning four.
1: Dude, I can't
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1: believe
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1: So that means we've been full-time drive time for four straight years here on Fox Sports Radio. We started over 5 years ago here with weekends and everything, but 4 years. That's incredible. So thank you, guys. We'll celebrate tomorrow.
2: You're graduating.
1: I know.
2: Freshman to senior.
4: I can't believe it, guys.
1: Thank you. So
3: more like from caterpillar room to kindergarten.
1: You know what? We'll bring some cake. We'll have some fun. It'll be a Friday party.
2: Doesn't
1: tomorrow.
2: Rich owe us lunch?
1: Yeah, and Rich owes us Dickie's Wild Wings.
4: What are we doing tomorrow? Yeah, good
1: Dickie's
4: one.
1: Wild Wings tomorrow.
4: Okay.
2: Yes.
4: I got something for you guys. I have a bet for tonight. But first, I want to let you know that George Kittle has spoke out. The Juice. Kyle Juszczyk, who got, you know, fined for pretending to drink juice, and they thought it was beer. Listen to Kittle earlier today.
5: Opening statement.
6: Is it about Juice and his?
5: I think we're going to sign a petition. Juice's new nickname is Beer now. So that's his new thing.
4: So beer now check. 49er fans will now be cheering Beer probably every time he gets a catch instead of Juice. So 49ers are going to annihilate the Cardinals this Sunday. But as far as tonight goes.
2: You hope.
4: As far as tonight goes, I crafted a little bet that I'm not going to throw a lot on, but I'll walk you through it and let me know what you think, all right? I don't think it's going to be a high-scoring affair. Can we agree with that?
1: Okay. Yeah, I mean, I would guess that.
3: Unless Penix reaches back to his college days.
1: There's always surprises.
3: All right. And
4: so, again, I don't have big instincts on this stinker of a game tonight, but what I do know is I think that the Packers are still the better team, even though I don't think the Packers are the team that they were. You know, within
1: maybe
4: the last
1: it's just a weak ass game on paper. Maybe we get a really exciting game. I'm hoping for just
4: man, that was a really exciting game.
1: I love your optimism.
4: Right?
1: I think the Green Bay Packers. See, I'm so torn here. They're 4.5 point favorites. If you buy 2 points, follow me. If you buy 2 points, you can get the Packers -2.5.
4: So you just need the Packers to win by a field goal. So buy 2 points. This is all DraftKings code. See our show. Buy 2 points, and then I'm teasing down the over under quite a bit. And I'm going to go over 33.5, which I'm still not confident with that, but I'm going to roll with it. So over 33.5 and Packers -2.5. And believe it or not, $10 wins 20. It's a, you know, you know, you bet 100, win 100. You know, dude,
3: and by the way,
4: you
3: Rich's,
4: bet 100, you win your 100 back.
3: I keep track of Rich's bets throughout the season. He has only lost one so far.
1: You know what people are saying? They don't know who's hotter, Madison Beer or Rich Davis.
4: They've said that.
1: He's on fire.
3: Nobody's ever said
4: everybody's
3: that.
4: Everybody's saying I'm not going to do it. You know, let's look at it right now. Place trade, place bet $25 for a $46 payout. Yeah, minus a couple bucks for fun. Packers minus 2.5, over 33.5. I'll lock that in. Let's do it.
1: Lock it in.
4: Tonight. And we'll see you guys back here tomorrow. Enjoy Overpromise.
1: We'll discuss it and we'll celebrate our 4-year anniversary. Perfect. It'll be a party.
4: And some more fun picks on Overpromise. So hang tight. That's next right here on FSR and our YouTube page. Until then, arrivederci, baby.
1: See you in the Overpromise land.
4: Goodbye.
1: All right, let's go.
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4: Hey. Today, the Chicago Cubs and Chicago White Sox clinch playoff spots within 2 minutes of each other. At 3:45 Central, the White Sox won at Kansas City 9-1. 2 minutes later at 3:47 Central, the Cubs beat the Marlins 2-1. In the first inning of that game, Pete Crow Armstrong stole second base to become the seventh player in Major League history to join the 40-40 club. NFL Green Bay Packers defensive lineman Javon Hargrave has cleared concussion protocol and is active for tonight's game against the Atlanta Falcons. Seahawks quarterback Sam Darnold told reporters today he is striving to play on Sunday at Washington after not playing in last Sunday's win at Arizona when he injured his glute on opening night against New England. Finally, Basketball Hall of Famer and two-time NBA MVP Bob Pettit has passed away at the age of 93. I'm Isaac Lohengrin.
22: One guy is happily divorced. One guy is happily married. One guy gets called daddy by his three beautiful daughters. One guy gets called daddy after a credit card approval. One guy won a state high school basketball championship. One guy only covered a state high school basketball championship. One guy's been inducted into 3 halls of fame. One guy has only mocked a hall. Does this seem weird to anybody else?
23: Crazy.
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0: Calvin Washington. TV theme song Thursday. Woo! Hopefully a good one for you. Hopefully a good one for everybody listening. Getting closer to the weekend. It's all good this way, man. Ready to get it going.
1: All right, let's get it going. First, the Odd Couple crew. Everybody's here. Rob G, Alex, Isaac Lohenkron at the anchor desk, and of course, Elijah. Oh,
2: shoot. Never heard of him.
1: Our social media guru. All right.
0: Ilo, relax in advance, brother. I already know how you get. Relax.
1: That's right. So here we go. Our number one on this TV theme song Thursday, and NFL players not happy with the NFL and their fines, I guess. Isn't that where we are?
3: Yeah, all of a sudden, on a random Thursday, the NFL's like, you know what, guys, y'all having a little too much fun these days. So we're going to drop some fines on your head real hard. First and foremost, Kyle Juszczyk, a.k.a. Juice, who has been doing the juice celebration for about a decade now, where he does something cool, takes his hand back, looks like he's chugging a juice bottle. They said, it looks like you're chugging a beer. We're going to fine you for it. All right, so that's number one. Number two, Ja'Marr Chase and the Cincinnati Bengals just launched the new celebration for first downs, where it looks like, I mean, quite honestly, it looks like he's measuring his member. But he says he's doing a WWE reference. I don't understand that point. He got fined for it as well, and Ja'Marr Chase, to his credit, spoke to the media today, and he says he has a big problem with the NFL. Take a listen.
4: I think this is where the superstars have to get in with the NFLPA and fight for our money. Because if he's getting fined for doing a drinking gesture, a juice gesture, then, I mean, I'm getting fined for an elbow and doing a first down thing. I mean, I can't really do much about it. I mean, we can complain. I don't even think we can tweet about it because we get fined for tweeting about it. So, like, it's really like players got to keep their mouth shut and deal with it. But we got to have a superstar in the NFLPA to do something about it to help us along the way.
0: Well, first of all, Rob, he acts like he ain't a superstar. Like, there might be six quarterbacks bigger than him, you know, but you are arguably the best, if not the second best receiver in all of football. So I think it doesn't get too much more superstar than you. So let's start there. Look, does the NFL every 4 or 5 years let us down when it comes to celebrations? Yes. Do they start getting back in that old get off my lawn, you know, oh, let's govern this as if anybody really cares about celebrations? Because for a handful of years, the last few years, they actually let guys celebrate. Remember the whole teams were doing all the bowling stuff and dances and routines, and it was fun. So it's like, hey, guys work hard to get in the end zone. Let them celebrate. Fans love it. You get some young viewers who might be kind of sort of checking it out with dad or mom, but now they might like the celebrations. My daughters love them. When they see all the gritties and the dances, they try to do them. So, yeah, NFL does this thing where it go back to the, look at that long floppy hair, those hippies and the smoking the weeds and all that stuff. It's like, yo, it's a celebration. You're probably 10 years too late to catch what the dance is or catch what the trend is. Relax. It's all right. Let them have fun. But what I really heard, Rob, was priority and priorities. And what I really heard was, man, we got to get superstars locked in with the NFLPA to talk, you know, to save our money and get our money. How about we talk about the long money? How about we talk about healthcare long term? How about we talk about getting money that's guaranteed for everybody versus you see some 4-year, $100 million deal. And at the bottom, real quietly, they whisper, it's only really for $58 million. How about those things, Ja'Marr? And I know they probably ask you, hey, what was the fine? I'm sure it was, you know, part of the conversation. But to me, use your leadership, your stardom for what me and you, Rob, always talk about. That was a chance to say, look, the fines are petty. It's ridiculous. We got to work on that. I don't think guys should be losing money for just trying to entertain the crowds. But really, our main focus should be, you know, I know that the Baltimore Ravens got a game coming up in the fields and Brazil could be bad. You know, the real focus on our attention should be, hey, you know, we want to make sure when I'm done with this game, I have health care for a longer period than 5 years. I have health care for life. I'm giving my all to this game. Or maybe we make sure that the guys who already have been given money and promised money actually get their money and I have to fight for it because they're in their 60s and 70s and debilitated and they can't fight for their money. So I just think it was a missed opportunity again, Rob, where, yes, I'm with him. It's petty, the stupid celebration fines. I'm with him on that. But this was a chance for his superstar, he's referring to as in himself, to talk to the NFLPA and to focus on the things that matter, not necessarily just smoking weed. We fought so hard so that we can smoke some weed or these other trivial things. Focus on the things that are going to benefit you, your generational, your families for generation, and the other old players, previous players. To me, those are the things that matter. So it was a not failed opportunity for me, Rob.
1: Yeah, I love that the NFL continues to clown the players. I love it. Take all their money. embarrass them, make them feel dumb. I love it. I think the NFL is so smart. They have the players under their thumb. They continue to make them out to be the bad guys as if there's something wrong with celebration. Continue to take their money, take all of it. And those guys are dumb enough to pay into it and never push back. It's pathetic on the part of the players. And the reason this keeps happening and why this keeps happening and more of your money keeps getting taken away from you is the A, they don't want to pay you what they're paying you. So this is their way of getting some of the money back, I guess, to make you feel small, to take big chunks of money for really no infractions at all, nothing that's really serious. But I applaud the NFL. Keep your thumb on the players. Make them always second guess and feel like they don't know what's happening and they're helpless. That's what it feels like. They're helpless babies. And the NFL continues. Do you know why the commissioner makes a gazillion dollars? Because he brings in the players. The same way he's going to get that 18th game, and they will not. I guarantee you when they get to the 18th game, they will not have guaranteed health care. They will not have better pensions. None of that stuff will come to fruition because the players don't get it. And they're not. There's no solidarity. There's no one willing to stand up and push back on the league. And when the owners know that you guys have no money in your war chest, that most of the players in the league, go look it up. Almost 75% of the players in the NFL wound up filing for bankruptcy at some point. Like that's a fact. Go look at the number. Maybe it's a little high. Maybe it's 60%.
0: Yeah, I think it's like 60. So,
1: but it's a high number. Yeah. And my point
0: is, it ain't long. It ain't 25, 30 years later either. That's the thing.
1: And so they know that. So this is why they do what they do, because they know that the players aren't smart enough to stand up to them and aren't strong enough and aren't willing to sacrifice. It is the ultimate. These huge, tough gladiator people who give their all and fight and sweat and blood and tears are afraid to stand up to 80-year-old billionaires who make money off of them. It's just, it's so ironic that they'll fight each other, and when I mean fight, on the field and tackle each other and do all those things, but they can't stand up to these old men who control their lives and who have cheated them. And I don't care how much these guys are making. You hear me when I say the word cheated them? They have absolutely cheated them. The reason they have no guaranteed contracts, and the players are the ones who endorse it. Oh, no, I get it. You can't give guys guaranteed contracts. You can get hurt in this game. That's what they say. The players are now, they're minor birds. They mimic what the owners say. You ever hear say it? They say it.
0: Joe Burrow, who is his teammate, remember when they had the conversation about 18 games? He's like, yeah, I'm down with it. Just you know, long as we get an extra bye. Like, hold on, Joe. Let's consult with the consensus of your league, which by my assumption is most guys don't want 18 weeks. So I get it. You might love football and it's fun. And why not? Because you're young. And, you know, this was like a year or two ago. So you're even younger than you are now. But, dude, trust and go talk to some old heads who will tell you, young man, adding an additional two games over the last, you know, handful of years, back when it was 16, now it's 17, they don't get to 18, is detrimental to your health. And I'm sure if he spent some time with them, they'll tell him, young man, this ain't what you want. You don't want to keep adding games because they'll use you up, spit you out. And maybe he's fine in the sense that he is a quarterback. He's protected in the pocket. They can't hit him. He's a handsome guy. He'll get a TV gig. You know, maybe life will be different for him. But the rest of the 98% of guys aren't star quarterbacks or aren't former Dallas Cowboy anything's head coaches quarterbacks where you get these high, lofty paying jobs after football. And so can we protect ourselves for our future? Can we set ourselves up for a brighter future, not a beat down, broken one where, yeah, I made a bunch of money, but I was listening to some former players talk about it. And we've talked about it. Like, most guys are done at like 28. Everybody that have a Tom Brady career. And now it's like, well, I have this has to last me and my family for potentially another 50 years. And I know but some of this is
1: not
0: going to
1: last. If you play until 28, none of your money's lasting for 50 years. So
0: someone listening, Rob, will how does it? I would have been able to do something with $30 million, $40 million,
1: But everybody's not making $30 or $40 million. That's a fallacy right. in the NFL. It really is.
0: No, that's big fact. Listen, they got seven rounds.
1: Okay, go look at what the average is and what people. I know plenty of people who play in the NFL who have jobs now.
0: 100%.
1: They're not set for life.
0: Look, you know, I work with Big Game James Worthy and Robert Horry, and those guys are still working. You know what I mean? Everybody doesn't care. Everybody ain't Kirk Cousins, your quarterback, Rob G. Everybody can't make $500 million. And you know, that's not the case for everybody. If you're a random fifth round safety, played a few years, you ain't make it like that.
1: I just wonder if the owners and the commissioner or whatever, do they laugh at the players? Do they just like chuckle? Like, we're going to, like, let's do something else to them. Let's see if they'll take this as well. Let's see
0: what
1: they
0: do. What was
1: their
0: name, Rob, in the movie Alex, Ilo? What was the name? Mortimer and what was the other guy in Trading Places? Remember the two old guy, rich guys that played, the two brothers that were playing games with Eddie Murphy? Like, let's get this Negro and see if we can, you know, we play games with the other guy and make their characters. Like, we're rich, we're bored. Let's see how much we can antagonize them. So, yeah, I think, Rob, when they laugh.
2: Randolph was the other guy.
0: Randolph, that's his name. Randolph and Mortimer. I feel like they do laugh when the players start speaking up about something. That's when I think they laugh. When they say, yeah, we're going to really consider this or consider that, I think they go, yeah, right. We'll throw them a little bone here and there. And they'll back
1: what
0: down.
1: What bones? I don't even know what bones they're throwing them.
0: I'll give you an example of a bone. Remember the whole Colin Kaepernick and everybody, we ain't going to do this. We ain't going to do it. And then next thing you know, your dad there got Jerry Jones and the Kente cloth, kneeling. But nothing really changed. That's what I mean. Through the bone of the appearance, but nothing really changed.
1: I'm talking about a substance to me.
0: That's what I'm saying. That's what they'll give you, like a little facade, a little wishbone, a little fake.
1: But I have zero sympathy. I told you before for the NFL players and the Players Association. I think it's awful. I just think like the way that the ownership and the commissioner run roughshods over them. They even agreed to where the commissioner is the judge, jury, and the executioner. Like whoever does that.
0: They were crazy on that.
1: Of it. And then they're like, oh, that's not fair. Well, if you read the agreement, you would probably know and you probably shouldn't have ratified it. How's that?
0: Yep.
1: 877-99 on Fox. 877-996-6369. Why is Jamar Chase as worried about big picture NFL problems? Why isn't he, I should say, like player safety as he is over celebration fines? We'll continue that conversation next with you. Do you feel sorry for the players? Are you boo-hooing? You need a tissue? Because I know I don't. I just chuckle at the whole thing because I think it's pathetic. It is the Odd Couple here on Fox Sports Radio.
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0: 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We're talking about the Jamar Chase, worried about the celebration fines. Where are you, NFL players? They seem to get raked over the coals by the owners and the commissioner, or do they deserve it? Is this out of line by the league? Where are you? 877-99 on Fox. All right.
1: Who we got?
0: We got some calls here. Let's get to them.

0: surrounding by them and who they allow to take advantage of them, be it personal or professional. That's the players' problem. It's always been their problems. If I want to feel sorry for players, I feel sorry for the guys who played in the 80s and the 90s who weren't making money, who earned the money. That's who I feel sorry for.
1: I hear you, Max.
2: Well, the league is supposed to take care of those guys, Rob, and they're not taking care of those guys.
1: Yeah, good luck. They're not going to do anything. Are you kidding?
2: The league already settled, but they're making those dudes fight tooth and nail to get the money they already settled on.
1: Jonathan in Miami, you're on the Odd Couple Fox Sports Radio. What's up, Jonathan?
3: Man, fellas, how we doing this evening?
2: What's good, Jay?
3: Man, let me tell you something, man. I agree with you guys 110% about this NFL union. Listen, I've been screaming this from the mountaintop for years. Not only was DeMaurice Smith, not only was he a double agent, but you look at everything that transpired, especially what happened this last offseason with all the hoopla that was going on with their leadership. The players should have been decertified then, you know? And then you go all the way back to the when they had the rookie race scale and that got adjusted. That never should have happened.
1: No.
3: And you had
1: they voted against themselves. Right, to limit how much money the quarterback, you know, the rookie, the first round,
3: Exactly. And then you had veterans who were in the league at the time that were saying, oh, yes, we agree with you.
1: Yes.
3: Like you guys said, there's no unity, saying the money's going to get spread around. This is
1: just and the money, and that was it. And the money wasn't spread around. Let me tell you this. When A-Rod wanted to go from the Texas Rangers, he was going to go to the Boston Red Sox. Do you remember this?
2: Yep.
1: And A-Rod was going to take less money from the money that he was guaranteed from the Rangers.
3: They said, you are not
1: taking one thin dime. Am I right? Not one thin dime less. Either the Red Sox take you for that contract or you're not going. And what happened? He wound up with the Yankees for the entire amount.
2: Yeah.
1: 877-9905.
2: There has to be some larger unity with the NFL. I mean, it just has to be. Like, my goodness, I told you I was rewatching the SCAF documentary, and it ain't last for 20 days, 24 to be exact, 24 days.
1: I covered it. I was there at that time. Trip in Vegas, you're on the Odd Couple Fox Sports Radio. What's up, Trip?
4: Good afternoon, gentlemen. Rob, I could not be more with you, and here's why. If you notice all the people in the NFL, the players, anyone, any position that made their money, they don't have anything to say. But the other way is this. They have the players have the power. They don't realize it.
1: They have it.
4: They have it. And they're giving it. Just strike. Don't be so worried about all your cars, your houses, and all that nonsense. Believe me, the owners will bend the knee.
1: You know what? Let me tell you something. You can say, I get it. Baseball players, they stopped the World Series.
2: Mm-hmm.
1: They stop, but they have the best union. They have everything. They have health care. They have a pension. They are taken care of. But you got to be willing to fight for it and sacrifice. You have to.
2: That last part, Rob, that's the difference right there. Baseball is willing to say, we might have to be a little, look, we're going to have to eat the $5 hot and ready for a little while, eat some peanut butter and jelly sandwiches, but in the long run, it's going to benefit
1: the next
2: young player and everybody.
1: Right, but they always have a war chest. They have a war chest.
2: I know they got that. But I'm just saying, you know, and even that, you have to sacrifice, put money into that.
1: Let's squeeze one more in before we get to an update. Isaac in California, you're on the Odd Couple Fox Sports Radio. What's up, Isaac?
5: Yo. Hey, I love the show, but I think this take is all wrong. It's easier said than done. As you guys know, to judge the guys on what they're making, I think, like, hey, like, everybody's in bed with gambling. Like, even, you know, like, the latest LeBron commercial with Polymarket, it's like, hey, I think we're being a little harsh on these guys when, I mean, gambling takes so much money from people, yet we're out here advertising.
1: No. Wait a minute. But this is where it's easier said than done. We just said it. You have to be willing to sacrifice to get change. Without sacrifice, there is no change. So you got to be willing to fight.
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1: That swung at a high deep drive to right. Smith is back. He will not even watch it. And the A's win it on a walk-off by Nick Kurz.
0: We have you covered. Spend your afternoon with us only on A's Cast Live. Here's Chris Townsend.
2: Well, you know what I said to a lot of people going in to these last couple days? We're not mailing it in. You got to finish strong. If we're going to say for the players that they've got to learn how to run the race and finish strong, we've got to finish strong. Yet, I have no show sheet for today. I've got no, who's on the show? What have you been doing for the last couple hours?
3: We got it. We got it now.
4: Andrew's got it. Andy's got it.
2: You can't. I can't stand up here and tell Jack Perkins he's got to finish strong, and you're sitting here in some soccer jersey.
4: Tonight's giveaway.
2: You guys are just hanging out.
4: Well, I can't get paid
2: hanging out.
4: I can't help that we have to print 9,000 copies of game notes that only 35 people read.
2: Andrew, come here. Andrew created the open. Come here, Andrew. Andrew, you are as we've dubbed you, the smartest man of the group. Has it been tough working with guys, I mean, especially these lower educated guys that you've been around?
5: I have loved my time at the A's, you know. Everyone's so amazing. Chris, Cody, Michael, Ray. I love it.
2: But yet you are so far superior when it comes to intellect to us. Do you feel like it's a step down working around people like us?
5: You know, you can find education anywhere you go. Everyone can teach you something, and I've learned a lot here, you know. I learned what Kona Big Wave was. I don't know if you guys have heard of it. Go search it up.
2: It's a beer that a lot of people have enjoyed. Do you now understand how middle-aged men think? Have you learned that also while you've been on the job?
5: I think my mental age has grown a lot, you know, superior. I think I've got a lot of street smart, and yeah, I loved it.
2: You're not least, are you? Because we kind of need you.
5: You know, TBD.
2: He's too smart for this job. Thank you, Andrew.
4: Thank you, Andrew.
2: He's
4: Andy, everyone. Andy.
2: He is. We brought that kid on because we needed somebody who could like do a bunch of the like you see like the graphics and like Ken Korak thought we were bringing on a guy who's going to fill out a scorecard. Like Ken, no, this guy's like a video expert. He's like in you know, like computers and stuff. He's not here to tell you what the Rockies D-back score is.
6: Good update there, Johnny.
2: Johnny. Hey, Johnny and Ken. Hey, use your phone.
4: Or as we call them, John and Kenny.
2: John and Ken. You guys got a phone? If you got an MLB app? You know what's weird? It's got all the scores on there.
4: Oh, you're not wrong.
2: Yeah, you can look at it. Or you can go to multiple places to get your scores.
7: Then what the f*** are you talking about, man?
2: That's one of the great. I wish I could do it. How many times a day? By the way, hello, Vegas. We're going to be in Vegas in October.
4: That's correct, yeah. Like a couple weeks
2: from now. I can't give you total details because I haven't been given total details, but I will be in Vegas mid-October. I'm thinking about making it a little bit of a stay. Speaking of Ken Korak and golf, and I might hang out in Vegas for a little bit. I'm going to be in Vegas, so I like to walk. My running days are over, and I know this has nothing to do with baseball. You don't care, but why not? I mean, but for God's sakes, you listen to what Michael talks about after the game, so I might as well get into what I want to talk about. Hi, talk show boy Mike. You had Johnny on, and so we had to hear about his days at the Kiwanis Club and all that last night.
8: I don't remember that, but
2: I did. Oh, I opened the door, and someone was talking about Johnny being at the Kiwanis
4: Club. I heard
2: Club
4: that too,
2: or something.
4: Because you know, we sit around and wait and listen.
2: Fabulous radio. It was really good radio. High end.
4: All we do is sit around and listen to A's talk.
8: I mean, yeah, you did walk in the door the last two nights, so. You know, you're piquing curiosity.
2: I was going to come in and do a drive-by hit, but there was two guys already on, so I couldn't do it.
8: Are we going to get you on the show?
2: I said Friday night.
8: Well, I was figured this was the time to announce it.
2: Tonight, I might stop by tonight.
8: A drive-by tonight, and then we'll have
2: ruffle
8: the full
2: some feather. I probably will do a drive-by every day.
8: Okay.
2: I went in yesterday, but you already had two people on.
8: Yeah.
4: I'm going to get out. Alika Wayne's
2: here. Alika's like a television star now. How much time is Alika getting on TV? This has to be the most Alika Williams has ever been on television in his career. Even though you were all world in San Diego, you're a first round pick. I mean, you've never been on. Can we get him on TV, please? How are you?
3: I'm good. How are you?
2: I mean, we literally did an interview with you after the game. It was, what, a couple hours ago, it feels like?
3: It feels like we were just here.
2: How are you?
3: I'm good. I'm great.
2: All right, I want to be real here. This has been an incredible experience for you. You know, whether there were questions whether you could play at this level or not, those questions have been answered. What does it mean to you that I'm saying right now? There's no question you're a big leaguer. We know that now. You're not going back to the minors. You're a big leader. What does that mean?
3: It's hard to put it into words. I mean, I spent all of last year in AAA after getting DFA'd in 24. So every day in the bigs is a blessing. You know, last year really put a lot into perspective. So I'm just grateful for this opportunity, and I'm grateful to be out here with these guys. I don't take anything for granted anymore. That's for sure.
2: The word grateful, when you say that, it makes me think about the rest of you. And you guys don't get to hear what I'm saying on NBC, but I keep saying this group of A's is winning here.
3: Yeah.
2: This group of A's has won 5 of the last 6 series. For a year and a half, we could not win at home. You got to realize the group before, our main guys, they had not won a series at home since late April against Kansas City. You guys have won 5 out of the last 6 series. I think a lot has to do with being grateful.
3: Yes.
2: I think a lot has to do with being hungry. I think a lot has to do with what this group, and I throw in Donovan Walton, I throw yourself in, we can go all around the diamond when you look at these guys. Jeff McNeil's playing for something. All of you, do you get that sense in the clubhouse? All of you guys are playing for something.
3: I absolutely. The vibe in the clubhouse, everyone is playing to win these games, you know. These games mean a lot to us as a team, and we're trying to take a lot of pride in the way we play. Trying to set the tone for next year, culture-wise,
2: yeah.
3: just trying to grow and build on this year and go into next year hot.
2: Yeah, I think it's deeper. It's just not you guys are playing to win. You guys are playing for your careers.
3: Mm-hmm.
2: You're playing to prove yourself. You're playing to either establish your big leaguer, or when you talk about Donovan Walton and McNeil, hey, we're playing to still show we can be here.
3: Mm-hmm. Absolutely. Yeah, I think you hit it right on the head. We're taking a lot of pride in how we take the field, and we're trying to build and learn and grow as a team and take this into next year so we can be playing in October.
2: I remember when we talked to you in Vegas. I can't remember which game it was. You had a really good series in Vegas. We talked about you dropping the hands, and I know you yesterday with Steve Sachs were talking about your hand placement. You've made a lot of adjustments. How many have you made this year, and have you found one that sticks?
3: Yeah, our bodies are always changing throughout a year. Fatigue sets in, you know, various things, you know, set in. So you're always making little adjustments here and there to, you know, get to the right positions. So I've definitely played around with where my hands are and what feels the best. It's been a learning experience for sure, and just still trying to figure it out, you know, where I like them best.
2: Well, I'll tell you what. You've been the ability to drive the baseball in doubles. That is the extra base hit has been a big part of your game. Talk about that, because you're athletic and you got speed and you've been driving the ball, whether it's down the left field line or into the left field gap.
3: Yeah, I think, my first stint in the bigs, I was trying to hit a homer, you know, just trying to get on the board with one homer. And it kind of bled into some chase, some swing and miss. And I think this year I've just tried to focus on being who I am. And that's, you know, get on base for guys like Kurtz and Langoliers and some of the guys in the middle of the lineup. And that mindset has led to some extra base hits, which has surprised me. So it's not like I'm going out there trying to hit a double. It's just kind of happening naturally.
2: Okay. You were trying to bow up and go yard?
3: Yeah.
2: Why?
3: I don't know.
2: Who put that in your head?
3: No one. It was me. You know, you get into a big stadium and you're like, you dream about that your whole life. And you're like, the coolest thing is to hit a big league homer. And I think the more you try, you know, especially for a guy like me, you're not going to find a lot of success doing that.
2: That really interests me, because that's not really your game.
3: It's not my game at all. I was just trying to get on the board.
2: So when you came to the big leagues, you tried to be something you're not. You went away from your strength.
3: Exactly. Yeah, I think that's exactly what it is. And I think if everyone can do what they're good at exceptionally, I think that builds a winning baseball team. So I've learned a lot the last, you know, 3 or 4 years, especially this year, just trying to be who I am and get on base, hit some doubles here and there, and then some homers will come with that.
2: Well, what you've shown is you've shown the ability to play shortstop in the big leagues every single day. By being you, just getting back to who you are,
3: that's right.
2: You're proving, I mean, obviously the defensive skills are off the charts, but now you're showing offensively, you're hitting for average, you're hitting for extra base hits. Alika, please don't change. This is who you are.
3: That's right. Yeah, I gotta remember that. It is easy to try to do more than what you're supposed to do. You know, you try to be someone you're not. So I think just remembering that, be who you are and be good at that, I think that's the key moving forward.
2: You know, working with the hitting staff, how much have you gone over that about what you need to be, staying within who you are?
3: Yeah, I think Bushy has been great with that. You know, he's like, you're gap to gap, you know, you're going to get on base, you're going to use your legs, your speed to score runs. I think that's really brought me back to, you know, all right, yeah, let's focus on who I am and let's not try to be something you're not.
2: Did you tell Darren Bush you were trying to be Alex Rodriguez at the start?
3: No. I don't think I've told anyone that, but that's definitely...
2: This is the first thing you told anybody?
3: Yeah,
2: that?
3: Probably. I think I've mentioned it to a few staff members in Pittsburgh and stuff.
2: Like, yeah.
3: You know, just trying to slow the game down a little bit and be who I am.
2: Well, what you're showing is... What you're showing, Cody, what do you got for me? Kotz needs Alika. This is it? Well, great interview.
3: Awesome.
2: See, when you're special, next you know the manager needs you to get cut short.
3: Yeah.
2: Well, I'll tell you what. Whether it's here, I don't know if I should be saying this, but whether it's here or somewhere else, you've proven you can play every day.
3: I appreciate
2: that. Just not a guy coming off the bench. You've proven you can play in the big leagues. There's 30 shortstops in the big leagues. You've proven you can be one of them.
3: I really appreciate
2: that.
3: So, thank you.
2: Keep going. And don't change. And if you ever change, I'm going to call you and go, hey, and I'm going to replay this for you. Because who you are is good enough to start here in the big leagues.
3: Thank you very much.
2: The manager's calling for you.
3: Yep. I got to get out of here.
2: Appreciate the time.
3: Yeah, I appreciate it.
2: Calling him Alika TV right now. Alika Williams right here on A's Cast Live. That is the first time we've had that the manager's called for the player as we're having him on the because we got meetings, because God, we got to meet
4: first day of a series,
2: the meetings. I tell you, the amount of time these teams are meeting is so unbelievable, and I will question it. It's unbelievable. First of the series. Yeah. All right. What, you know what? Show me how it works. We've got more mediocre baseball being played, and guys are here longer than ever before. They're meeting longer than ever before. We have a division where nobody is 500. We have a division where everybody has a run differential that's in the minus.
4: There it is, if you're watching.
2: You want to go over how much these teams have met this year?
6: As you know, Johnny, this is the big leagues.
2: I would love to let's go over the amount of hours these teams have met to play this baseball this year. You think it's working?
4: Hey,
2: I don't know. I'm just asking me. You look at the records, because in the end, there's only two things that matter. As the great Bill Parcells, Hall of Fame football coach, would say, your record, you are what your record says you are. And look at these records. And we've spent hours and hours and hours and hours and hours of meeting. Are you telling me it's
9: these
2: working?
9: These are horrible.
2: Are you telling me this is working?
4: No, because they're all under 500. They all have a negative run differential. And the most important thing is, well, there really isn't anything important about it, to be honest. I mean, the Astros are now a half game back. They own the tiebreaker. So we got a chance to play spoiler, but... That's why they're having all these meetings. They want to play spoilers.
2: Got to meet the September spoilers, yes. I sometimes feel, and by the way, I was saying hello to Vegas when Alika showed up. Hello, Vegas. Good to see you. Also, if you're watching on Twitter, X, Instagram, YouTube, listening on the A's Radio Network, A's Cast, or 650 KSTE. Welcome to the program. So Alika Williams stopped by. He was really good. Should we use him on NBC today?
4: Yeah, that's fine.
2: He just told us something he's never told anybody before.
4: Yeah, I'll tell Dan.
2: Alika Williams was trying to hit home runs. Guy weighs 175 pounds. He's trying to hit home runs. You get up here and you become someone you're not. Alika Williams, right now, if you just said, Jacob Wilson obviously is our shortstop. But if Jacob Wilson, something was like Jacob Wilson was traded or something, and they said Alika Williams is the starting shortstop, I would not have a problem with that.
4: No,
2: this kid can play. His defensive skills, he's lights out.
4: Yeah, he's a really good fielding percentage. Last 25 games, hitting .288, two homers, 11 extra base hits, and .832 OPS. Pretty impressive for
2: It was Alika. Weird because you're like going, look at your phone. I'm like, what? Like, what can I?
4: Then I realized, oh, wait, this message, I sent it, then I realized I literally just hit send it, and I'm looking at you like poking it. So,
2: and you're not the only one. And for some reason, there's a bunch of people texting me. By the way,
4: that caught in need of Alika wasn't just me.
2: Johnny O wants to sell me shirts, the Wall Street Journal, Steve Sachs.
9: I do wrong?
2: I had a bunch of it. So I was looking, trying to. But yeah, Alika, and what did he just say? And I can't mention it enough. He talked about how these guys are grateful. Isn't it amazing when you're not entitled how well things can go for you? Remember, we had not won a home series in this ballpark with our slug guys since the last week of April. We basically have not won here for a year and a half. And all of a sudden, we put a bunch of guys who are humble, grateful, on the field, band of misfit toys, and they've won five out of the last six series, and they've won them against teams that are trying to make the playoffs. Isn't it amazing how that works? Now, baseball, we're in an era where everybody is kissy-kissy with each other, and no one wants to upset the kids, but this should be a mantra going around, going, hey, listen, why are these guys winning out here? Why couldn't we win except Kansas City in April, and we lost series after series after series after series, and yet these guys have won five out of the last six?
6: I just played baseball.
2: Right?
4: No, the other thing, too, is if you look at our home record in just the month of September, it's one of the best in baseball. We're 6-2 in September. I've joked the last couple of days. I'm like, why don't we start talking about how are we building a home field advantage here at the ballpark?
2: The conversation is, why are these guys winning? You said, well, Henry Bolte, we didn't even think Henry Bolte would be here this year. Tommy White would be here this year. Joshua Kroto-Grauer has now come back. Zach Gelof started the year in AAA. Why is this group winning? Why is this group pitching well? It is a great testament for them. I lost you in an ear, whatever you did. There you go. It's a great testament for these guys, Donovan Walton, but it also is an indictment on what we've seen before. That's just reality. We go to spring training and there's a lot of bravado. But boys, you ain't going to win anything if you can't win at home. You got to learn to win at home in April, May, June. You got to learn to win at home. So, they're showing you it is possible, because we had a coaching staff and we had a players making excuses why you couldn't win at home. It's a reality. We had a GM who was making excuses why you couldn't win at home. Well, these guys are showing you can win at home. You won five out of the last six series. Can you imagine? They win 3 out of 4, knock the Astros out, and they win 6 of 7 series. We go into next season, whenever it is, going, you can win here. No excuses anymore. Don't want to hear that we have to be here and the other team doesn't. They only have to be here for a season. We have to be here full time. Because this group, the group that's humble, the group that's grateful, they're winning.
4: What's crazy, too, about playing the Astros here, this is the first time we're playing the Astros at home since Easter.
2: Since the Brent Rooker walk-off. Was that an extras?
4: Yeah.
8: That was the 10th inning.
4: Yeah.
2: Yeah, it was a forever game. It was
8: Four
2: Easter
8: hours.
2: Sunday.
8: 13
2: and were
8: 11,
2: we going to New York after that?
8: Yes.
2: Which was the great week where we were 5-1 in New York.
8: Could be one of our moments of the year on Ace Talk. Find out.
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2: And then you, at night, on the great talk show, A's Talk, will be going over that. When will you give the results?
8: We will give the results on Saturday or Sunday. I think the poll closes tomorrow night.
2: Okay.
8: So you guys got a little over 24 hours to cast your votes. 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
2: Who will be on the show tonight?
8: The great Ken Korak.
2: The Hall of Fame voice of the Athletics?
8: That is correct.
2: Okay.
8: Finishing up his 31st season with the Athletics.
2: And then what's going to be on Friday night?
8: It's going to be a super show with you and Cody and Ray and Nate.
2: Shelly.
4: And
2: Billy.
4: And Road Trip Mike.
2: Sparksy.
8: It's going to be fun. Friday night extravaganza.
4: Oh, by the way, if you're watching, here's the Rooker walk-off in the 10th inning on Easter. It's 6 RBI in that game.
2: I mean, we got to go all the way back to Easter the last time the Astros were here.
4: April 5th.
2: I'm looking at Steve Sparks. Where have they been?
4: They were in Seattle.
2: Where have they been all this time? We haven't seen them since Easter.
4: Here, yeah, we went to Houston.
2: Well, we weren't in Houston.
4: Oh, yeah, we weren't there.
2: No. Yeah, we were here.
4: Yeah, we don't get it.
2: That seems like so long ago. Well, it was. Boy, there was a lot of hope back then, wasn't there?
4: What was our record on that day? We went to 3-6 after that win.
2: We were 3-6.
4: Because remember, we had the brutal start to the season in Toronto and Atlanta.
2: We'd go to New York and finish 5-1, take 2 out of 3 from the Yankees, sweep the Mets, and next thing you know, you felt like, hey, we got something.
4: Yep, and then...
2: But this is exciting, man. What we got with these guys, this group has been so much fun to watch. To watch Donovan Walton, who, by the way, what were the Angels thinking? Because all of a sudden, what has he done for us? He's had over 800 OPS. He's a 3-run shot off of him yesterday. I mean, if you're Kurt Suzuki and the Angels, you're like, why did we let this guy go?
4: Dan, who's back in the studio at NBC, we're going back and forth. Like, we're tracking these two out of the active players. We're not going to count JKG, who only has a certain amount of games played. Donovan Walton, for a point, had the highest OPS of any guys playing. That's including Langoliers.
2: Yeah.
4: Like, he's been outstanding since he's came over from the Angels.
2: I mean, you talk about Alika, Donovan Walton. I mentioned when the A's went up and took 3 out of 4 from Seattle, the Seattle Mariner fans had to be going, who are these guys? Well, we're the Island of Misfit Toys.
4: Well, that was a perfect time for Michael to play that. Never heard of half of these guys.
2: If you're a Mariner fan, they had to be going, who? I mean, seriously, I mean, at that point, you're still saying, who's Henry Bolte? Well, after going 4 for 4 last night, he's not going to be in the Rookie of the Year. I mean, McGonagall, Messick.
4: Those are the top two guys.
2: Are they, well, on the betting, would they be the top two if you could bet for the American League Rookie of the Year?
4: I would assume they would be. I'm trying to think.
2: And you got to think the position player will always get it over the pitcher.
4: Yeah, I'm trying.
2: Messick's been huge for Cleveland.
4: I'd have to look to see what other rookies he would even qualify.
2: Do you want to break early and get to Sparksy early?
4: Yeah, that's fine.
2: All right, coming up next, it's just not about his career. It's not about his broadcasting. It's a fact that what he means to Sacramento. Old Man Rivercat will join us next, right here on A's Cast Live. Help your...
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2: Steve Sparks, one of our all-time favorites, former athletic, now longtime broadcaster of the Houston Astros, just showing me pictures. Daughter getting married in Italy. How great was that?
21: It was a lot of fun. Can I borrow $5?
2: Yeah, you.
21: Yeah, I'm kind of hungry. I need a cheeseburger and I need money.
2: Yeah, it's not like it was like the old Elks Club down the street.
21: No, it was fun though. First time my mom had ever been out of the country, and she was packed before that trip. She got married August 17th. My mom was packed for that trip just after 4th of July. She was so ready, you know, for 5 or 6 weeks.
2: First time going out of the country. Fired up.
21: Yeah,
2: congratulations.
21: 87 years old, and yeah, she wasn't going to miss it.
2: So we had it. We found it. I don't think we've ever done it here on the show, but you played here for the Rivercats.
21: Yeah, just for a minute.
2: You lied about your age, and there it is, Sacramento Bee, old man Rivercat. They did a whole article on you. When you come back here, this has to be some great feelings when you come back here.
21: You know what? You know, so... Number one of the first things I think about when I come back here is Johnny Dosco, how he made that experience here with Sacramento so fun. And I'm 40 years old, and I'm in the stands 2 of the 5 days. You know, you're doing the radar guns and charting pitches. And half of the time, I would go up in the booth with Johnny,
2: that's awesome,
21: unbeknownst to our manager, and go broadcast with him. You know, little did I know I would become a radio broadcaster. But it started here in Sacramento with Johnny.
2: Well, and you're just not former player who goes, yeah, when I played. I mean, you do play-by-play.
21: Yeah, I do play-by-play. 3 innings a game, I do play-by-play. So this is my 14th year broadcasting on the radio full-time with the Astros. And right before we started, 3 days before my first game as a broadcaster, I thought, okay, this should be easy. I've played for 19 years. I should know what I'm talking about. They said, hey, by the way, you're doing 3 innings of play-by-play. I said, what? So, man, it was tough. I mean, I'm assuming you've done play-by-play.
2: Yeah, I hate it.
21: It was rough, you know, and luckily that the Astros, my first 2 years, lost over 100 games. I don't think many people were listening that I was able to just get a lot of trial and error through
2: the
21: there.
2: Bull Porter days.
21: Yeah.
2: I love Bull Porter, but, man, I feel bad for the guy.
21: Man, those are some tough teams. And, you know, every organization goes through their rough patches or whatever, but we wore it our first 2 years as broadcasters, but we still loved it. My partner and I came on at the same time, and we've grown together and got to live through, you know, an unbelievable era of Astros baseball.
2: All right, you may not know this, but our division stinks. Mm. This is pathetic. No. We've never had somebody finish under 500 and win a division, or finish 500 and win the division. Nobody, the run differentials are all negative.
21: Mm-hmm.
2: I mean, what do
21: That's
2: you make
21: the thing.
2: Of this?
21: I mean, you can't make it up because of the run differentials, right? So 82-80, I think the 06 Padres is the worst team to win their division as far as the record goes. I don't know. You just got to get to the finish line and hope for the best. And I don't think, you know, the American League Central is not exactly setting the world on fire. So whoever you match